0: tight. He served as a crucial link between Presidents Zelensky and Trump.
1: A federal judge today threw out a lawsuit the Department of Justice brought against West Virginia to obtain the state's voter rolls, continuing the Trump administration's losing streak in similar cases.
2: With today's ruling, judges in 13 states have now rejected the Trump administration's demands that states turn over their voter rolls. U.S. District Judge Thomas Johnston, a Republican appointee, concluded that the Department of Justice did not demonstrate their need for West Virginia's records and were not lawfully entitled to the sensitive materials, which include the names, dates of birth, addresses, and partial social security numbers of voters. Ahead of the midterms, the Trump administration has sought to increase federal oversight on elections, and dozens of states, led by both Republicans and Democrats, have rebuffed the request for voter rolls. Peter Aralamus, ABC News.
1: A second American now testing positive for Ebola after working with a humanitarian aid group in the Congo, where more than 600 people have died. ABC's James Longman.
3: Teams have conducted contact tracing and risk assessments. They're desperately working to prevent further transmission. The region as a whole has already seen upwards of 1,800 cases and over 600 deaths, primarily concentrated in the DRC and Uganda.
1: You're listening to ABC News.
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1: Actor Sam Neill has died.
6: To millions, he was Dr. Alan Grant.
7: It's a dinosaur.
6: The reluctant hero of Steven Spielberg's Jurassic Park. Sam Neill, the actor who brought quiet gravity to some of the biggest films of his generation, has died. Born in Northern Ireland and raised in New Zealand, Neill's career spanned more than 50 years. In 2023, he revealed he'd been treated for blood cancer. Earlier this year, Neill revealed that he was cancer-free after a groundbreaking treatment. Sam Neill was 78.
1: That's ABC's Sophie Flay. Philadelphia Mayor Sherelle Parker has signed a disaster emergency after severe microbursts this weekend with 70-mile-per-hour winds caused severe damage.
8: We saw utility poles literally split in half like matchsticks.
1: Parker says there were no injuries reported, but some residents have been displaced. Hundreds of economists have signed an open letter saying institutions have to act now to address how artificial intelligence could transform the economy and put people out of work. The letter says leaders have to build incentives, guardrails, and institutions to steer AI in a direction that complements humans and betters society. Now to a sweet discovery in outer space. Astronomers say they've detected a type of sugar in space that is also found in raspberries and self-tanners. Called erythrulose, they say it's been found in thin clouds of gas and dust littered between the stars. I'm Stephanie Officer, ABC News.
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10: Why a state senator is calling on her opponent to quit.
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10: How are we looking out there, Karen?
12: Got a crash in the south sound over to the left. I-5 northbound right before 512. This crash taking away 2 right lanes as you're pretty much parked from JBLM. As you make your way southbound Tacoma to Olympia, you're looking at 44 minutes. Valley Freeway traffic is moving freely, though the afternoon drive giving you just under an hour from Renton through Auburn into Puyallup. As you make your way northbound on 405 Bellevue to Linwood, a 50-minute ride. Southbound 405, you're slowing between 520 and I-90. That stretch much. You're looking at less than 20, same story, less than 20, 90 West, 405 to I-5, and then Seattle north to Everett with the ride home a little over an hour north on I-5. Today's the first day driving through the new setup, I-5 northbound over the Ship Canal Bridge with only your left lanes open. Northbound express lanes remain open 24/7 with it as you make your way north to shoreline from Seattle. You're looking at 32 minutes in the southbound trip, 36 minutes in the Northwest News Radio Traffic Center. I'm Karen Trombley.
11: And the weather forecast, pretty nice for the next couple of days. Sunshine on Tuesday with a high near 80, sunny on Wednesday in low 80s. It's Thursday, we might get a slight chance of rain, but otherwise upper 70s. Right now in Olympia, sunny in 79. Everett was 74, and here in Seattle, sunny in 77.
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10: It's 5:06. A Republican state senator is calling on her opponent to quit after a police report tied him to several involving her family. A Northwest News Radio's Jeff Pongiola with the story.
13: Nikki Torres says Gabe Galbraith should end his campaign for the 8th District Senate seat. Washington State Standard reports Pasco police allege Galbraith coordinated and directed the surveillance of a home in Pasco occupied by Torres's daughter and granddaughter. Now, Trevor DeLorme, 21, has pleaded not guilty to a gross misdemeanor stalking charge in the case. Police say messages, photos, location data, and a financial transfer found in DeLorme's phone linked Galbraith to the surveillance. Galbraith himself has not been charged. He denies any wrongdoing and is refusing calls for him to withdraw from the race. Jeff Pogela, Northwest News Radio.
11: A man was seriously hurt during a shooting in Seattle's Central District that also hit a nearby home. Shortly after 7 p.m. last night, officers responded to a 911 call about gunfire near 23rd Avenue South and South Dearborn Street. When police got there, they did not find a victim. However, a short time later, a 22-year-old man arrived at Harborview Medical Center with a gunshot wound to his leg.
10: It was determined he was shot in the area where officers had investigated earlier. Witnesses told police they saw several SUVs leaving the area after shots were fired. A home near 7th and 24th Avenue South was also hit by gunfire. No one inside the house was hurt.
11: A man is on his way back to prison after a fatal shooting in a Tacoma neighborhood. On Friday, Bobby Joe Plain was sentenced to 20 years in prison after pleading guilty to manslaughter in the shooting death of 28-year-old Chantel Grayson. The Tacoma News Tribune reports the shooting followed an argument over gas money. Back in 2010, Plain pleaded guilty to robbery and assault charges after he was arrested as part of a gang sweep. He served about 12 years of a 17-year sentence, but then was released in May 2022. Grayson was shot and killed a year and 9 days later.
10: A federal way might be becoming a safer place. Northwest News Radio's Lillian James with the details of the latest crime data.
14: In the first half of this year, crime in Federal Way dropped by 21% compared to the same time last year, according to preliminary data. This includes drops in major crime categories such as murder and robbery. This builds on a downward trend the city has seen over the past several years. 2024 to 2025 saw a 27% reduction in overall crime, while the year prior saw a 10.8% decrease. City leaders say these declines are due to the police department's strategies, targeted enforcement, strong partnerships, and continued investments into public safety resources. Mayor Jim Farrell says, quote, "While there is always more work to do, these results demonstrate that our commitment to public safety, combined with the collaborative efforts of our officers and community partners, is producing measurable results." Lillian James, Northwest News Radio.
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10: Well, this weekend we learned who will now run the reigning Super Bowl champs. The Powell Allen Estate announced this weekend tech billionaire Vinod Khosla is now running the show. And we check in with Como News senior reporter Chris Daniels. Chris, a lot of opinions, a lot of thoughts out there. I'd love to know, what are your initial thoughts when you heard that this sale was going through?
15: It's the biggest deal in NFL history, simply put, at more than $9 billion. And there's only a few select people who can make that kind of purchase. And according to Forbes, according to what we can tell about Khosla as the founder of Sun Microsystems, he's worth more than $12 billion. So he is part of a group, it sounds like, that is going to lead this effort in Seattle. His family will potentially be running the franchise. We don't know yet who else is involved in potentially this ownership group. Likely he's not writing the entire check himself, but you want to have an owner who has deep pockets, and it apparently the Koshala family has deep pockets, and I think that's good news for Seattle Seahawks fans and for sports fans in the region.
10: And speaking of our sports fans, you know, this team is coming off a Super Bowl victory. We had a Super Bowl parade, so I imagine the team's in good shape. So what does the new owner need to do when they get in there?
15: Well, I think there's some people who would suggest that an owner just needs to be like Paul Allen and not meddle with things on a day-to-day basis. But a new owner coming in is immediately going to bring up questions about what they may want to do to add to the franchise. I think this talk of people saying, hey, this is a Bay Area family that's coming in and 49ers fans coming in and owning the team, I think you can just throw that out the window. They're buying the franchise to be the owner of the Seattle Seahawks. They're going to support the Seattle Seahawks. But they're also going to look at that area around Lumen Field and try to figure out if there's a way to get a return on the investment, maximize the revenue, figure out ways to create new clubs, what they can do with real estate in the area. I think that's what you're going to probably hear in the next year or two, is what can they do to get a quicker return on such a massive investment? And there's a lot of different ways that can happen. But this purchase price, as crazy as it seems, is really the going rate with sports franchises and the NFL. It is tough to get an NFL team. They don't come up for sale very often. They have the best TV contract and digital contract of any league right now.
10: And so much of the concern, I think it's a story you've covered well, of what happened to the Seattle Supersonics. There are fans who are holding their breath waiting for that next announcement of, are we going to get a stadium renovation? Is this team going to pack up and, you know, do they become the Reno, Nevada Seahawks or something like that? Hoping and praying that that doesn't happen. So I've got to wonder, you know, kind of what are you hearing in that realm?
15: I think the first question would be about the lease that's only up in a few years. That is actually the biggest question for me coming out of this announcement of the transaction that has to get finalized by 24 of the 32 owners. Are they going to ask for something to renew the lease? There are some options, but are they going to come to the county, the city, the state, say they'd like to have some sort of partnership on some renovations?
10: That's Como News senior reporter Chris Daniels joining us on Northwest News Radio.
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16: This is a Bloomberg Money Minute. Following an uproar from privacy advocates and parents, Meta Platforms flip-flopping, now suspending an AI tool it just launched last week that made all photos on Instagram accounts available for anyone to create AI-generated images. Oil prices higher today as the U.S. and Iran traded fire overnight. President Trump says the U.S. will hit Iran hard tonight and tomorrow, and that the U.S. military will reinstate the blockade on Iranian ports and coastal areas starting tomorrow. With that, the Dow today down 138 points, 0.25% lower. The tech-heavy Nasdaq took the worst of it, tumbling 408 points, down 1.5%, and the S&P lost 60. Oil closing more than 8% higher, above $78 a barrel. That sent shares of ExxonMobil and other oil companies higher. And bank chargebacks on the rise. That's when you get your bank to reverse a credit or debit card transaction after finding out you've been a victim of theft or fraud. Juniper Research says there were 158 million chargeback requests last year. Tom Busby, Bloomberg Radio.
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10: Well, let's find out what's happening on the roadways with Karen Trombley.
12: Well, out of downtown Seattle, north to Everett, you're looking at an hour ride on I-5. A shoreline south to Seattle, you're looking at 32 minutes, and you're riding through the new setup, I-5 northbound over the Ship Canal Bridge with only your left lanes open and your northbound express lanes remaining open 24-7. This setup until the end of the year, seeing a 520 west heavy at I-5 and a 39-minute ride as you make your way southbound Tukwila into Tacoma. A crash in the south sound, I-5 northbound before 5. 512, taking away your two right lanes. You're solid from before JBLM. Looks like a semi smashed up against the right wall. There's a few vehicles on the right shoulder with it, and I can see at least three people out of their vehicles. So use caution as you make your way through. As you make your way southbound, Tacoma to Olympia, you're looking at 44 minutes. And the Valley Freeway, you're heavier Auburn to Puyallup. That's a 29-minute ride. Northbound 405, Bellevue to Linwood, you're looking at 45 minutes. And southbound 405, you're slower in between 520 and I-90. That's just under 20 minutes in the Northwest News Radio Traffic Center. I'm Karen Trombley.
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11: All right, let's get a look at your weather forecast and see what meteorologist Shannon O'Donnell has to say.
17: Well, hi there, everybody. A beautiful start to the work week with sunshine and blue skies taking us into the 70s today. But it gets hot out there for playing outside or for even going on a midday run. Probably a better idea to wait until the evening because Tuesday and Wednesday, high temperatures in the mid to the upper 80s in the hot pockets. By the time we hit Thursday, a disturbance bubbling up over western Washington could give us a chance for thunder and lightning. In the Come Before Weather Center, I'm meteorologist Shannon O'Donnell.
11: And it's a beautiful afternoon right now. 79 degrees in Olympia. Puyallup was 79. Tacoma, yep, 79. And here in Seattle, plenty of sunshine and 77.
10: Well, the Seahawks may be sold, but Seattle sports fans are still waiting for another franchise deal to move forward. Northwest News Radio's Zach Wildfang has more.
18: The Seattle Times reports that the return of the Sonics could face yet another delay. While Seattle has a prominent ownership group in the Kraken owners, One Roof Sports and Entertainment, they're expected to make a compelling play for the franchise here. Things in Las Vegas just aren't as clear. Multiple well-funded ownership groups are reportedly pursuing the Las Vegas team, creating uncertainty over the league's expansion timeline. While Seattle remains a leading candidate for an expansion team, the growing complexity of the bidding process, particularly in Las Vegas, means fans may have to wait just a little longer for the Sonics' return as the NBA looks to approve both teams together. Conor McGregor has disclosed his plan for surgery, rehabilitation, and yet another fight following his knee injury and his shortened UFC 329 fight with Max Holloway. McGregor outlined his play to go again to the final fight of his contract in his post on Instagram. McGregor's first fight in 5 years lasted only a little longer than 1 minute because of a knee injury sustained while attempting an opening roundhouse kick in Saturday's match. In the World Cup, Kylian Mbappe and France haven't trailed at all during this year's World Cup, but neither has Spain. Only one can reach the final as they play tomorrow in the first of two powerhouse semifinal matches. Defending champion Argentina and England will play on Wednesday in the second semifinal match. This is the first World Cup since 1990 that each of the final four teams are former World Cup champions. With sports, Zach Wildfang, Northwest News Radio.
10: The fight to finish a trail hitting another roadblock in the courtroom. We've got the latest coming up.
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10: 521 here at Northwest News Radio. I'm Aaron Wright, along with Marina Rockinger. The decades-long fight over the missing link in the Burke-Gilman Trail continues.
11: With the city of Seattle hitting a court-ordered roadblock, Northwest News Radio's Denise Whitaker explains.
26: The Washington Court of Appeals says the city cannot move forward with its latest plan to complete the trail's 1.4-mile missing link without a full environmental review. This battle dates back to the 1980s, when maritime businesses along Shoal Avenue and Ballard argued that a trail would create dangerous conflicts between trucks and cyclists. The city still chose that route in 2003, and now through years of lawsuits that repeatedly delayed construction, it continues. Trail supporters say this gap leaves cyclists at risk. But opponents, mostly business and labor groups, applaud the ruling since it requires the city to fully consider impacts while protecting Ballard's working waterfront. Seattle must now decide, will they appeal to the state Supreme Court, redesign the project, or find an alternate Ballard route already being developed by the city? The Seattle Times reports the choice rests with the city attorney, who will likely consult with the mayor, the Department of Transportation, and city council member Dan Strauss, who represents the neighborhood of Ballard. Denise Whitaker, Northwest News Radio.
10: A dozen states, led by California, are suing Paramount's takeover of Warner Brothers, saying it's a threat to the industry. News Nation's Nancy Liu reports.
27: The major lawsuit just filed this morning by California's attorney general and his counterparts in 11 states claims the proposed $110 billion merger between Paramount and Warner Brothers would kill competition. State AG Rob Bonta announced the lawsuit, claiming the merger of these two entertainment giants would create a single company and give it too much control.
10: Washington is one of the states involved in this lawsuit. The merger's already been approved by the Antitrust Division of the Department of Justice.
11: Protests in Maine after immigration agents shot and killed a man on his way to work this morning. Maine Attorney General's office says agents were carrying out an enforcement operation and opened fire when the man tried to flee in their direction. ABC's Chief Justice Correspondent Pierre Thomas reports.
28: Maine Senator Angus King revealing the man killed was not the target of the operation. Local immigration advocates are now demanding answers, saying the 26-year-old man from Colombia was authorized to work in the U.S. and was on his way to a job to support his family. The shooting comes just 6 days after an ICE agent in Houston killed an undocumented immigrant from Mexico. DHS later saying Lorenzo Salgado Ajarujo was not the man ICE was looking for.
10: It's 524.
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10: And let's find out what's happening on the roadways with Karen Trombley.
12: We got a 33-minute crash-free ride southbound I-5, shoreline to Seattle, and Seattle north to Everett, just under an hour north on I-5. In the south, sound a crash has you solid from before JBLM. It's I-5 northbound right before 512. Taking away your two right lanes involving a semi. Northbound 405 Bellevue to Linwood, a 45-minute ride. And on the Valley Freeway, southbound Renton through Auburn into Puyallup, just under an hour in the Northwest News Radio Traffic Center. I'm Karen Trombley.
11: All right, your weather forecast tonight, clear, overnight lows around 55, sunshine for Tuesday and a high near 80. Right now in Seattle, we have sunshine and 77 degrees.
10: Well, Barbie stamps are now available from the U.S. Postal Service. The stamp features Barbie-themed stamps designed in collaboration with Mattel. The Postal Service says the stamps were created with the spirit of fun, using a mix of eye-catching shades, but leaning heavily on pink. Yeah, who would have thought?
11: That. I love that.
10: They portray the best-selling doll of all time through the years, dressed for 10 different iconic careers.
11: Yeah, I always like the Barbie. I think she was an astronaut at one point, and the doctor. Yeah, I really dug that. Maybe radio DJ. Yeah. I don't remember. Do you recognize that? That's the Norwegian soccer chant.
10: I was going to sound, it sounds like AC/DC or something.
11: No, that was the Viking chant from the Norwegian players. Well, Norwegian soccer player Erling Haaland became a social media sensation.

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10: ABC News, I'm Stephanie Officer. One by one, senators took the floor of the Capitol today to offer their respects to the late South Carolina Republican Senator Lindsey Graham, who died over the weekend. Graham's desk covered in a black cloth and a vase of white roses as the Senate opened. New York Democrat Senator Chuck Schumer called on the Senate to pass a bill Graham was supporting in his honor.
11: I urge Senator Thune, in honor of Lindsey, to put the Russian sanctions bill on the floor immediately. It will pass overwhelmingly and help our allies in Ukraine.
10: President Trump is set to address the nation Thursday night. When asked about the contents of it, the commander-in-chief told Hugh Hewitt it wouldn't be anything out of the ordinary and would be, quote, a speech like a lot of my speeches, without

0: not offering up any more details. Well, today, Canadian fashion mogul Peter Nygaard pleaded guilty to sexual assault and forcible confinement in Quebec. This is ABC News.
1: When you need to know, Northwest News Radio. Here's Marina Rockinger and Darren Reich with a quick review of our top stories.
2: A Republican state senator is calling on her opponent to quit over a stalking investigation involving her family. A Pasco police report alleges Gabe Galbraith coordinated surveillance of a home occupied by Senator Nikki Torres's daughter and granddaughter.
3: Seattle police are searching for a suspect after a shooting last night. It happened in the city's central district and seriously hurt one man.
2: Crime is down in Federal Way. According to preliminary data, overall crime dropped 21% during the first half of the year compared to the same time last year.
3: The decades-long fight to complete the missing link of the Burke-Gilman Trail has hit another roadblock. The Washington Court of Appeals ruled the city cannot move forward with its latest plan without a full environmental review.
2: 5:32, and we turn now to some stories you haven't heard this hour. It's now more expensive to mail batteries or other items considered hazardous by the U.S. Postal Service. Northwest News Radio's Denise Whitaker explains the charges that could include the penalty for doing it wrong.
4: 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Ground shipments of hazardous materials are still free. 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
3: A dust storm in eastern Washington is now a $17 million legal liability for two farming companies. Northwest News Radio's Jeff Pogula has the story.
5: The verdict follows a 2021 pileup on Interstate 82 near Richland that cost trucker Anatoly Pakhniuk part of his left leg. The Tri-City Herald reports that his attorneys argued that the companies operating the farm plowed dry ground before irrigation was available to control blowing dust. Neighbors had previously complained that blowing dust from the property made nearby roads almost impossible to see. Visibility fell to about 10 feet during the crash. Jurors found Frank Teague's LLC and Greenridge Farming reckless. Their attorneys could not be reached about the verdict or a possible appeal. Jeff Pogula, Northwest News Radio.
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2: Well, let's find out what's happening in your commute with Karen Trombley.
6: Out of downtown Seattle, you got a 50-minute ride, Seattle North to Everett on I-5 and I-5 northbound, driving through the new setup of only your two left lanes open over the Ship Canal Bridge with your northbound express lanes open 24-7. This setup in place until the end of this year as you make your way from Shoreline South to Seattle on I-5. It'll take you 33 minutes and a 24-minute ride, Tukwila South to Federal Way on I-5. On the east side, Bellevue South to Renton, you're looking at 31 minutes and less than a 25-minute ride, Bellevue South on 405 and east on I-92 Issaquah. You got a 39-minute ride, Tukwila South to Tacoma. Got a crash in the south side, I-5 northbound right before 512, and it's taken away the two right lanes. The semi that was smashed up against the right wall is now off the wall and on the right shoulder with a few vehicles, and you're solid from before JBLM. Southbound I-5 Tacoma to Olympia, just under 45 minutes and just under an hour on the Valley Freeway, southbound Renton through Auburn into Puyallup. In the Northwest News Radio Traffic Center, I'm Karen Trombley.
3: When you wake up tomorrow, you're going to have clear skies. Later in the day, sunshine and a high near 80. Tomorrow night, clear. Overnight lows around 58. For Wednesday, mostly sunny once again in low 80s. Right now in Bremerton, it's sunny and 78. Puyallup has sunshine and 79. Tacoma with 78. Kent still holding steady at 80. And here in Seattle, sunny and 76.
2: It's 5:36. Police in Centralia say the city's flock cameras yielded a suspect in the burglary of a veteran while he was at an athletic club. Here's Northwest News Radio's Rich Johnson.
7: The victim had just finished a workout when he found his locker open, the padlock gone, along with his pants, which contained his wallet. The victim's wife then saw two quick charges on a credit card, auto parts, and lottery tickets. Security video from the auto parts store showed a possible suspect car, and Centralia's Flock cameras served up a license plate. The suspect faces several charges and will be back in court later this week. Rich Johnson, Northwest News Radio.
3: And using witness reports and Flock cameras, deputies arrest a suspect accused of starting a wildfire. Northwest News Radio's Lillian James reports.
8: A witness says they saw a man throw a burning object into dry grass and drive away near the mouth of the Yakima River Canyon. This action allegedly started a wildfire in Helen McKay Park along SR 821 Friday evening. While fire crews worked to put out the flames, deputies searched for the suspect. The Kittitas County Sheriff's Office says they used information from the witness, the Flock automatic license plate reader system, as well as information given by the gas station clerk to locate the suspect. The 72-year-old Tacoma man was arrested on suspicion of arson. Lillian James, Northwest News Radio.
2: Parents of another school district want police officers back on campus. As Northwest News Radio's Eric Heintz explains, this follows crime involving youth in the Linwood community.
9: Since 2022, Linwood has seen 14 shootings with 18 teenage victims, resulting in 5 fatalities. Now, parents in Edmonds want a return to the school resource officer program that was dropped in 2020. The Everett Herald reports several parents spoke at a recent school board meeting asking for its return, including one woman who lost her 15-year-old son in 2022. A group proposes a pilot program for at least one school year. Then the school board and community members could decide if they want to keep the program. Eric Heintz, Northwest News Radio.
3: A strike by nurses at 3 hospitals in the Vancouver, BC area has now spread to Vancouver Island. Picketers were in Victoria on Sunday and Nanaimo today. Union leaders say that more job action is planned elsewhere on Vancouver Island later this week. Union officials say they now count more than 2,300 complaints alleging health employers have attempted to intimidate union members and interfere with their legal right to participate in job action.
2: If your teen gets a concussion, should you take their phone away? New research has the answer. Here's ABC's Melissa Adon.
10: A concussion is a type of mild brain injury that can briefly cause headaches, vision changes, forgetfulness, and sleep disturbances. Current recommendations advise no screen time in the first 48 hours after a concussion to avoid eye strain, interference with sleep, overworking the brain, and worsening symptoms. But new research is challenging that guidance. In a report from the British Journal of Sports Medicine, teens with a new concussion who had around 2.5 hours of daily screen time recovered 35% faster than those with more or less screen time. Researchers suggest that moderate screen time use keeps young people socially connected and mentally engaged, which may support recovery without worsening symptoms. Still, this is only one study, and the results should be taken with a grain of salt. Parents and caregivers should always speak with a doctor about how to best manage a concussion in your child first. With this Medical Minute, I'm Melissa Adon.
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2: The FBI and DOJ are calling New York Times reporters to the courtroom over their reporting that the president's plane may have security issues. Former special agent in charge Rich Frankel joining me now. Rich, can you explain concerns that the FBI and the DOJ have with this reporting?
11: Yeah, so what the FBI is saying, or DOJ and the White House, they're all saying that that the reporters got information from their sources. The reporters, they're not saying have done anything wrong from what I can see, but they're saying whoever leaked it to the reporters, they may have committed a crime, violated policy, whatever it is. It's the leakers that they have the issue with. And so therefore, to find out who the leakers are, they have to subpoena the reporters to come in and testify about who their informants are. And of course, the reporters are saying this is freedom of the press, protected rights, et cetera, et cetera. So this is going to, I think you're going to see this play out in court, because I believe that New York Times has already filed some motions to quash the subpoenas that were served on them by DOJ and the FBI.
2: What does it tell you about their reporting that the DOJ, the FBI, and the White House are all reacting to this story and seemingly trying to figure out who leaked this information?
11: Well, this hits home, I guess, to the White House specifically, because it is talking about Air Force One. And it appears that it wasn't just kind of like generalized reporting, but there were specifics in there that were classified information that the White House did not want out. And therefore, they've gone now to Kash Patel and the FBI saying that we want you to, you know, prosecute them, investigate whoever leaked this information and was it in fact classified, et cetera, et cetera. This is a little bit different because from what I've read, and I don't have any specific knowledge myself, but what I've read is that the FBI is running this out of the White House. I've never seen that happen personally. And in fact, this administration had a lot of problem when the FBI even ran cases out of our headquarters. When I was in the FBI, most of our cases that we ran, if not all of them, were run out of field offices. That's why you have the field offices to run these investigations. The case is going to be prosecuted, it appears, in Manhattan in the Southern District of New York. The FBI has the largest field office in the nation in Manhattan. I worked at it for many years. It's a great office run by an excellent assistant director in charge. So I don't know why they are running it out of the White House and not out of the FBI, which is the way things, in my opinion, have always been done correctly. You know, I understand that they, you know, that I guess they're afraid of leaks and this and that. But again, the FBI is built for this. And if you're going to have the FBI do that investigation, you should have it done according to the protocol, which is, again, what this administration was very against, allegedly, that the Biden administration had gone outside the protocols.
2: That's former special agent in charge Rich Frankel joining us on Northwest News Radio.
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12: This is a Bloomberg Money Minute. The CEO of Delta Airlines says his customers are willing to give up a lot, like no access to an airport lounge, not accruing mileage rewards, even paying more for a checked bag if it means getting a better seat on a flight. That's why Delta's offering basic premium seats, some in first class, at a lower price with fewer extras. With tensions ramping up in the Middle East, President Trump threatening to hit Iran hard tonight and tomorrow night, oil soared higher today, topping $78 a barrel, and that weighed on Wall Street. At the close, the Dow down 138 points. The Nasdaq, with the tech sector taking another beating, down 408. That's a 1.5% drop. The S&P lost 60. Shipments at Stellantis up 10% in the spring quarter, fueled by big demand for Jeeps and Ram pickup trucks. And after 6 years, the Olive Garden bringing back the $100 never-ending pasta pass starting this Thursday for 13 weeks only. Just 10,000 lucky diners can get a hold of one. Tom Busby, Bloomberg Radio.
2: It's 440. It's 544. Goodness.
3: Yeah, let's not go backwards now, yeah. Aaron.
2: Back to the future.
3: 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Yeah.
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2: All right, let's make sure we're in the right hour, on the right track. Karen Trombley, please help us out.
6: Better news in the South Sound. I-5 northbound right before 512. This crash with the semi off on your right shoulder. A tow truck is there. It's just about out of your way. You're still slow and go from before JBLM on the way. South on I-5 just past 705 in Tacoma. I can see now that there is a reported crash and you're very heavy on the approach. As you make your way southbound Tacoma to Olympia, you're looking at 34 minutes. Valley Freeway Renton to Auburn, 26 minutes. Auburn to Puyallup, you're looking at 21 minutes and no delays as you make your way northbound 405 or Renton to Bellevue. That's just under 25 minutes. The southbound trip will take you 32. You are slower, so southbound 405 in between our Lake Washington bridges and northbound 405 Bellevue to Linwood. About a 38-minute ride as you make your way out of downtown Seattle. About 49 minutes, Seattle north to Everett on I-5. And today, the new setup, you're driving through it now, I-5 north. Northbound over the Ship Canal Bridge with only your two left lanes open. With the setup, northbound express lanes open 24/7, set in place until the end of the year. And you're slow in the zone in the Northwest News Radio Traffic Center. I'm Karen Trombley.
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3: And the weather for forecast we can expect tonight. Clear skies, overnight lows around 55 for Tuesday. Sunshine and a high near 80. What a perfect summer day here in the Northwest. Wednesday, mostly sunny and a high near 82. I'll take it. Now Thursday, we might see a chance of rain, maybe even a thunderstorm. Highs in the upper 70s. Currently in Tacoma, it's sunny and 78. Bellevue reporting 80. And here in Seattle, sunny and 76.
2: The Seahawks moving forward with the sale, but how does the team feel about it? 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
13: The big news breaking over the weekend that the estate of late Microsoft co-founder Paul Allen has agreed to sell the Seattle Seahawks to an ownership group led by Vinod Khosla, with the deal reportedly valued at a record $9.6 billion. The sale will still require approval from 24 out of 32 NFL owners who are expected to vote on the transaction at a meeting in August. As part of the agreement, the Khosla family will have to divest its minority stake in the San Francisco 49ers. As for the team, head coach Mike McDonald isn't too worried about things as he caught up with the Nevada Sports Network at a charity golf tournament.
14: It's a great great chapter in Seahawks history. Look forward to getting to know everybody and coming together. But right now, I'd just say I'm excited, but nothing's really changed on our front.
13: One former Seahawk has been living life in the fast lane. Geno Smith pulled over for the third time in just 3 months.
15: All right, sir. How you doing? Beautiful car. It's 70 miles an hour, man. That's too fast for 45.
13: The current New York Jets quarterback was stopped by Florida police in his Aston Martin after allegedly speeding 25 miles an hour over the limit near his Florida home. At body cam footage obtained by the New York Post, Christo Fernandez, best known for playing Danny Rojas on the hit show Ted Lasso, made his professional soccer debut with the El Paso Locomotive FC in a USL Cup match. The 35-year-old entered as a late substitute, fulfilling a lifelong dream after a knee injury ended his original playing career years ago. Although El Paso fell 2-0 to New Mexico United, Fernandez called the appearance a dream come true. With sports, Zach Wildfang, Northwest News Radio.
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16: Leaders pursuing corrective action after an audit found several million dollars in public funds missing from the King County Regional Homelessness Authority.
4: Now, the agency itself is fighting for survival.
5: The report says the agency burned through cash, went deep into the red, and could not reconcile millions of dollars in receivables.
4: Who is accountable? And what happens to people living on the streets?
17: 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This organization has had 10. It's time for it to go.
4: Whatever happens next happens here. 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
21: 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The Seattle storm's in town, spoiling for an early morning tip-off and ready to wrap up a win before Chicago even hits the snooze button. Rise and shine and get ready for some early morning hoops. The Seattle Storm versus the Chicago Sky. Wednesday morning at 9 on CW Arc Seattle. 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
2: 5:51 here at Northwest News Radio. I'm Aaron Wright, along with Marina Rockinger. Kentucky Senator Mitch McConnell released a statement over the weekend after weeks of speculation surrounding his health.
3: It included a photo of him at a hospital where he says he's been under medical care for the past month. ABC's Christian Cordero reports from Washington.
7: We've seen speculation over the past several weeks that he may not even be alive. And so it's noteworthy to see a Washington Post clipping on his lap in what appears to be the hospital. But McConnell says that he has been in the hospital for about a month, just over a month now, with an undisclosed medical diagnosis, but that he revealed he suffered a fall last month that left him briefly unconscious and landed him in the hospital. He's also had to deal with what he describes as a mild case of pneumonia. There's no timeline yet, though, as far as when he will return to the Senate.
2: Tributes continue to pour in after the unexpected death of Senator Lindsey Graham. Former Chicago mayor and ambassador to Japan, Rahm Emanuel, spoke about the South Carolina Republican on CBS's Face the Nation.
8: When we had a meeting during the transition, Senator McCain, Lindsey, the president-elect, myself, we agreed to work on a national service bill, which we actually got done in spring 09. Now, right. Did we see everything 100%? No. Did we find compromise? Absolutely.
2: Lindsey Graham was 71 years old.
3: A U.S. citizen working for a humanitarian organization in the Democratic Republic of the Congo has tested positive for the Ebola virus. Mark Mayfield has more.
9: The CDC announced the test results on Friday. Federal health officials say they are working with the patient's organization and other agencies in the Congo to help prevent further spread. I'm Mark Mayfield.
2: It's 5:53.
4: 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It's a free music Monday in Bellevue with food trucks and music at Bellevue Connection Compass Plaza and Belfield Office Park. 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The music from the Seattle Chamber Music Society Summer Festival continues tonight at the Vashon Center for the Arts. We've reached lavender season in our state with plenty to pick at Bainbridge Island's Blue Tree Farm and Forest. You can also have a picnic in the field and learn how to debud the dried flowers. The picnicking and the picking continue every Friday through Monday through July 27th. Planning ahead, there's another opportunity to tiptoe through low tides with guidance. Naturalists from the Point Defiance Aquarium will meet you on the beach near the Owen Beach parking lot at Point Defiance Park. And in Everett, the 8-week-long treasure quest for one-of-a-kind locally blown glass floats is on. They're hidden around the Port of Everett and Jetty Island. That's my list on Northwest News Radio.
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2: And let's find out what's happening on the roadways with Karen Trombley.
6: As you come out of Seattle North to Everett, you're looking at a 48-minute ride, and it'll take you 40 minutes right now on northbound 405 Bellevue into Linwood. As you make your way south, Tukwila to Tacoma on I-5, a 38-minute ride. I-5 northbound, a cleanup of a crash with a semi on your right shoulder right before 512 in the south sound has you slowing down right after JBLM. Valley Freeway, you're moving freely in less than 25 minutes, Auburn to Puyallup. In the Northwest News Radio Traffic Center, I'm Karen Trombley.
3: Weather forecast, clear tonight. Overnight lows around 55. For Tuesday, plenty of sunshine once again and a high near 80. Tuesday night, clear and upper 50s. And then for Wednesday, we're back to sunshine, highs in the low 80s. Now, Thursday is where it might change a little bit. It's going to be clear going into Thursday morning, but then the clouds are going to gather and we might see a chance of rain and maybe even a thunderstorm. And then back to partly sunny and a high near 77. So Thursday could be a little bit of a wild ride. Right now in Tacoma, it's sunny and 78 degrees. Bellevue with 80. Everett reporting a really mild day, 74 degrees. Bremerton with plenty of sunshine and 78. And right here in Seattle, we've had a gorgeous day. We've had a few high wispy clouds, but other than that, we're looking at 76 degrees.
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29: From ABC News, I'm Stephanie Officer. 12 states are now suing to block the proposed merger between Paramount and Warner Brothers Discovery from moving forward.
30: Earlier this year, the Justice Department gave the okay for Paramount to move forward with its $110 billion deal to merge with Warner Brothers. But now, 12 states, led by California, are asking a judge to stop the deal from going forward, alleging it violates antitrust law. The two companies had said they plan to finalize things this fall. Paramount will have to pay shareholders $650 million for every quarter after that the deal isn't resolved. Mike Dubusky, ABC News.
29: Kentucky Senator Mitch McConnell released a statement over the weekend after weeks of speculation regarding his health. It included a picture of him at a hospital where he says he's been under medical care for the last month. ABC's Christian Cordero reports from Washington.
7: We've seen speculation over the past several weeks that he may not even be alive. And so it's noteworthy to see a Washington Post clipping on his lap in what appears to be the hospital. But McConnell says that he has been in the hospital for about a month, just over a month now, with an undisclosed medical diagnosis, but that he revealed he suffered a fall last month that left him briefly unconscious and landed him in the hospital. He's also had to deal with what he describes as a mild case of pneumonia. There's no timeline yet, though, as far as when he will return to the Senate.
29: In Mississippi, one of Nolan Wells' friends, Trayston Shepard, who was with him on the boat trip the last day he was seen alive, speaking out on Wells' death. ABC's Aaron Katursky in Ocean Springs.
5: Shepard says he took a boat back from Horn Island in the late afternoon, but Wells stayed behind with a girl he had met.
13: They'd met that day, and it was kind of one of those things. It did come off that day that he really did like her, but that was the only time they'd ever hung out was at Horn Island on July 4th.
5: Investigators believe Wells drowned and say there were no immediate signs of foul play.
29: You're listening to ABC News.
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29: The Trump administration wants to limit who can access the nation's banking system.
18: A group of financial regulators is issuing guidance intended to remind banks and other financial institutions of their Know Your Customer requirements with respect to credit risk management and borrowers not authorized to work in the U.S. The agencies of the Office of the Comptroller of the Currency, the Federal Deposit Insurance Corporation, and the National Credit Union Association. They say banks should remember that people in the U.S. illegally may not be able to repay a loan because of deportation.
29: ABC's Chuck Sievertson. The American Red Cross has declared a blood emergency, saying the nation's supply fell nearly 25% in June. They say blood distributions to hospitals are running nearly 3,500 units higher per week than expected. Donations of all types are needed. Record-setting wildfires have claimed an historic life.
19: The 123-foot-tall ponderosa pine has stood near the town of Beaver, Utah for centuries. Some experts estimate its age at 350 years. Last week, fire crews discovered that the Cottonwood Fire, which has burned nearly 100,000 acres, also destroyed the old tree. People in Beaver say it's like losing a member of the family.
29: That's ABC's Jim Ryan.
20: You're beautiful. You're the greatest of all time.
29: The movie Michael, about Michael Jackson's early life, has surpassed $1 billion in the global ticket sales, becoming the first biopic to achieve that box office milestone. I'm Stephanie Officer, ABC News.
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2: 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We've got those stories next, but first a check of the roadways with Karen Trombley.
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2: How are we looking out there, Karen?
6: Well, out of downtown Seattle to Everett, you're looking at a 50-minute ride. Traffic's moving freely north on I-5, and then shoreline south to Seattle. It'll take you 33 minutes. Today's the first day driving through the new setup I-5 northbound over the Ship Canal Bridge with only the left lanes open, and your northbound express lanes remaining open 24-7 with it. This is set in place until the end of the year. As you make your way southbound Seattle to Tukwila, a 21-minute ride. Heading to the airport, all routes in. Traffic's moving freely, and Tukwila Angeles south to Tacoma, you're looking at 32 minutes south on I-5. A crash finally out of your way. I-5 northbound right before 512. Still is just slowing down before JBLM. Tacoma Narrows Bridge, you're clear. And on the east side, Bellevue south to Renton, a 31-minute ride. And you're looking at just under an hour as you make your way southbound on 167 from Renton through Auburn into Puyallup, and 405 northbound Bellevue to Linwood. Traffic's moving freely and no issues. I-5 northbound Shoreline to Everett. That's less than 25. In the Northwest News Radio Traffic Center, I'm Karen Trombley.
2: Thanks, Karen. Clear skies tonight, lows around 55. Tomorrow, we're sunny, highs climbing to 80 degrees. Tomorrow night, clear skies and a low around 58. Outside right now, plenty of sunshine, 74. Sunny in Everett, 79 down in Puyallup, 78 in Tacoma, 79 in Bellevue, 75 sunny right here in Seattle.
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2: It's 6:06. A Republican state senator is calling on her opponent to quit over a stalking investigation involving her family. Northwest News Radio's Jeff Poggiolo reports.
0: Nikki Torres says Gabe Galbraith should end his campaign for the 8th District Senate seat. A Pasco police report alleges Galbraith coordinated surveillance of a home occupied by Torres's daughter and granddaughter, according to the Washington State Standard. Police say messages and other data recovered from the suspect's phone led investigators to conclude Galbraith had coordinated and directed that surveillance. Trevor DeLorme, 21, is now charged with stalking in the case. Galbraith himself has not been charged, denies any wrongdoing, and says he will stay in the race. Jeff Poggiolo, Northwest News Radio.
2: Seattle police are searching for a suspect after a shooting in the Central District seriously hurt a man last night. Just after 7 p.m., officers were dispatched to reports of gunfire near 23rd Avenue South and South Dearborn Street. Though police found signs of a shooting, there were no victims at the scene. A short time later, a 22-year-old man arrived at Harborview Medical Center with a gunshot wound to his leg. It was determined he was shot where officers had responded earlier. He remains at the hospital in serious condition. Police said a home near 7th and 24th Avenue South was also hit by gunfire. No one inside the house was hurt. A suspect description not yet available. A man who served his prison sentence is on his way back just a year after his release. Here's Northwest News Radio's Eric Heintz.
1: Bobby Joe Plain pleaded guilty in April to first-degree manslaughter for fatally shooting 28-year-old Chantel Grayson near Tacoma's 6th Avenue. On Friday, he was sentenced to 20 years in prison. The Tacoma News Tribune reports the shooting followed an argument over gas money. In 2010, Plain pleaded guilty to robbery and assault charges after he was arrested as part of a gang sweep. He served about 12 years of a 17-year sentence, then released in May of 2022. Grayson was killed a year and 9 days later. Eric Heintz, Northwest News Radio.
2: New crime data shows good news for Federal Way. 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
3: Preliminary data shows crime is continuing to drop across Federal Way. During the first half of 2026, overall crime dropped 21% compared to the same time last year. And several major crime categories also fell, like murder and robbery. This builds on a downward trend the city has seen over the past several years. 2024 to 2025 saw a 27% reduction in overall crime, while the year prior saw a 10.8% decrease. City leaders say these declines are due to the police department's strategies, targeted enforcement, strong partnerships, and continued investments into public safety resources. Lillian James, Northwest News Radio.
2: Well, there's another roadblock in the decades-long fight to complete the missing link of the Burke-Gilman Trail. Northwest News Radio's Denise Whitaker explains.
4: The Washington Court of Appeals says there needs to be a full environmental review for the city to move forward with its latest plan. So the city now has three choices: appeal to the state Supreme Court, redesign the project, or focus on an alternate Ballard route already in the works. The spokesperson for the city attorney in an email to the Seattle Times said they are analyzing the decision and considering next steps. The missing link of the trail puts cyclists through an industrial area of Ballard that advocates say will lead to someone getting seriously hurt. Business owners along the ship canal there say putting the trail along Shoal Avenue would create dangerous conflicts with trucks serving Ballard's working waterfront. Denise Whitaker, Northwest News Radio.
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2: Busy summer schedules are one challenge a local nonprofit is facing. Surging demand is another. Here's Northwest News Radio's Scott Carty.
8: Betsy Robertson with the American Red Cross Northwest Region is sounding the alarm and asking for blood donations.
9: The blood supply dropped nearly 25% in the month of June alone. And with that, the Red Cross is declaring an urgent need for blood, an urgent shortage, and hoping people will get to the first blood drive they can, get that appointment scheduled, and help us pull out of this hole.
8: The Red Cross says every summer can be a challenge as people just get busier trying to enjoy beautiful Northwest weather and vacations, but this year something's different.
9: But what's exacerbating this is an increase in what we predicted would be the need from our hospitals. So right now across the country, we are distributing 3,500 more units per week to hospitals, and that's for everything from emergency rooms and maternity wards to cancer treatment centers. And the incoming blood supply just isn't keeping up.
8: While the Red Cross is seeking blood donations of all types, Robertson says there's
9: an especial need right now for type O positive and B negative blood. Those are the two types right now that are in the highest demand or that we have the lowest supply of.
8: And here's how you can help.
9: Consider making an appointment first. 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Go to redcrossblood.org to make that appointment. 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
2: Well, 2 years ago, they were a brand new medication aimed at helping diabetes patients lose weight. At that time, about 3% of Americans used GLP-1s, but this year, 15% admit to using the injectable weight loss drugs, according to Gallup's National Health and Well-Being Index. Northwest News Radio's Denise Whitaker spoke with ABC News correspondent Jim Ryan this morning about if it's working. Having a small technical issue here. There we go.
10: Well, something's working, and I think there may be a cause and effect going on here, although the researchers aren't willing to say that just yet. But yeah, the percentage of people who have used these GLP-1s has risen to 15%. 11% right now say that they're using them. So yeah, and separately, the survey has found that the U.S. adult obesity rate has gradually dropped about 36.4% so far in 2026, but that's down from almost 40% in 2022. And that, of course, was the year that GLP-1s really took hold, Denise.
4: And so do they provide any reasons for that, or they're just analyzing data?
10: Well, they're just looking. Gallup is only looking at data. It brings in numbers and then allows others to go ahead and analyze those numbers. But, you know, I think it stands to reason that as soon as GLP-1 sort of took hold, more people were using them. Diabetes levels, by the way, have stayed about where they were before. They haven't gone up. They had been going up. So there may be an effect there on diabetes levels as well. But certainly obesity has dropped back. I think everybody, regardless of the reason, is happy that that's happening, Denise.
4: And we call them GLP-1s, but there's a lot of different brands out there, right? So did this poll also look at the different brands, what people are choosing? Is any one any more effective than another?
10: Well, they're all fairly effective, apparently, but Ozempic, Wegovy, but you also have these compounded formulas as well, kind of the off-brand, I suppose. And people who have used those say that they're more satisfied than they are with the name brand products, that they appear to be, in some cases, more effective. Why? I'm not really sure, but I think that was an interesting side effect. So it's not really a competition between Wegovy and Ozempic and Mounjaro, these other brands. It's kind of between the name brands and the off-brands, Denise.
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2: A tough day in the markets as all three major indices closed in the red. The Dow Jones down 138 points. The S&P 500 down 60 points. The NASDAQ down 408 points. It's 6:14.
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2: Let's find out what's happening on the roadways with Karen Trombley.
6: This cleared crash still slowing you down in the southbound I-5 northbound near 512. You're tapping the brakes from after JBLM in Tacoma. There's a crash on I-5 northbound right after 16. Taking away the right lane, you're slowing down before you connect from 16. And on the Valley Freeway, starting to wind down on this Monday drive, southbound 167, Auburn to Puyallup, less than a 25-minute ride. Ride home giving you a 26-minute ride. Also, as you move southbound on 405 Bellevue to Renton and Kirkland, a crash just about clearing on your 405 north on ramp from 85th. It's partially blocking the ramp out of Seattle. You're looking at 43 minutes. Seattle north to Everett and Shoreline south to Seattle. You're looking at 24 minutes. First day of driving through the new setup of I-5 north on over the Ship Canal Bridge with only your two left lanes open. With this setup in place till the end of the year, northbound express lanes open 24/7. You're slow in the zone. In the Northwest News Radio Traffic Center, I'm Karen Trombley.
2: 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And let's find out what's happening in your forecast with meteorologist Shannon O'Donnell of Como News.
11: Well, hi there, everybody. We have weather perfection out there for midsummer today. Temperatures in the 70s to near 80. Nice for a walk around Green Lake or getting out for a boat ride this evening as well. Even better boating weather, frankly, for Tuesday and Wednesday. We'll be looking for ways to cool off as we soar into the 80s around Puget Sound. Then a chance for thunderstorms bubbles in by Thursday. We'll watch those closely because they up the risk for wildfire danger. In the Como 4 Weather Center, I'm meteorologist Shannon O'Donnell.
2: Outside right now, a really nice evening taking shape as we're watching the sunset over Elliott Bay. 74 right here in Everett, 79 in Olympia, 78 in Tacoma, 79 in Bellevue, 75 sunny right here in Seattle. The Mariners have the week off before they look to take back the top spot in the division. Here's Northwest News Radio's Zach Wildfang.
12: The Mariners pulled off an 8-2 win yesterday to head into the All-Star break 48-49, sitting second in the AL West behind the Texas Rangers.
14: Obviously a great way to end the first half.
12: Despite the struggles on the road, manager Dan Wilson believes his team will come back fighting after the break.
14: You know, this was a tough road trip, but I feel like in a lot of ways we were in a lot of these games until the end, and they kept fighting, and that's the fight we'll continue to see here in the second half.
12: Randy Arozarena is the only Mariner representing Seattle this year. The All-Star game will take place tomorrow in Philadelphia. The M's will be back at home on Friday as they take on the Giants. It's a go for President Trump to present the World Cup trophy this coming Sunday. At confirmation from FIFA President Gianni Infantino, who says President Trump will be present at the final match at New Jersey's MetLife Stadium on July 19th and that they'll present the World Cup trophy together. A London soccer fan has turned the tournament into a one-of-a-kind celebration by collecting beers from all 48 participating countries and cracking them open as those teams lose. Gus Holy spent more than a year tracking down rare brews from around the globe. He told the BBC some of the hardest to find were from Iraq and Saudi Arabia, where non-alcoholic malt beverages had to suffice. Last Monday, Gus got to pop open a Pabst Blue Ribbon to celebrate the U.S.'s demise. With England still in the tournament, Holy hopes to save his home country's beer until the very end. With sports, Zach Wildfang, Northwest News Radio.
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2: 621 here at Northwest News Radio. I'm Aaron Wright. Thanks for listening. The East Side benefits from World Cup action. 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
26: All eyes were on Seattle, but Visit Bellevue says World Cup activity generated $12.5 million in overnight visitor economic impact. Hotel occupancy rose just 1%, but room costs rose 14% as nearly 18,000 visitors came to the city specifically for the World Cup. Hotels reported a 16% hike in revenue during the six-week tournament. Rob Smith with Formidable Media for Northwest News Radio.
2: South Carolina Governor Henry McMaster today named late Senator Lindsey Graham's sister, Darlene Graham, to finish out his term in the Senate after Senator Graham died suddenly at his home in Washington, D.C. early Sunday morning. Graham accepted the appointment today at the Capitol in Columbia, South Carolina.
27: I want to thank the governor for selecting me to serve the remainder of Lindsey's term. It is such an honor. Lindsey has always been there for me, and now I will be there for him.
2: Graham was up for re-election this November. A state Republican primary to name a new candidate has been set for August 11th. 12 states are now suing to block the proposed merger between Paramount and Warner Brothers Discovery from moving forward. Here's ABC's Mike Dubusky.
30: The new lawsuit claims the $110 billion deal to merge two of the largest entertainment companies in the world would result in less competition, higher prices, and fewer options on the big and the small screen. California Attorney General Rob Bonta leading the effort.
31: Movie theaters, basic cable TV distributors, and audiences on every sofa and in every movie seat would feel the impact of this unlawful merger.
30: Mike Dubusky, ABC News.
2: Washington is one of those states suing in this lawsuit. It's 624.
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2: Oh, let's find out what's happening in your commute with Karen Trombley.
6: Heavy behind a crash in Tacoma, I-5 northbound right after 16, taking away your right lane. You're heavy coming from 16 and I-5 northbound. In Kirkland, a crash partially blocking the 405 northbound on-ramp from 85th. From Seattle north to Everett, you're looking at 40 minutes. And today's the first day driving through the new work zone, I-5 northbound over the Ship Canal Bridge with only your two left lanes open. You're slow in the zone in the Northwest News Radio Traffic Center. I'm Karen Trombley.
2: Thanks, Karen. Clear skies on the way tonight. Your lows around 55 degrees. Tomorrow, we're sunny. Highs climbing to near 80 tomorrow night. clear skies and a low around 58. Wednesday, we're sunny and we climb to 82 degrees. Thursday, chance of rain in the picture, only partly sunny, and we climb to 77. Outside right now, 74, sunny in Everett, 78 in Tacoma, 75, sunny right here in Seattle.
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1: Honda's flying taxi ambitions just took to the air. 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Military and Aerospace Electronics reports that Honda aims beyond short battery-only hops by using a gas turbine generator to recharge the aircraft in flight. Range, reserves, noise, federal certification still separate the air taxi hype from transportation reality. The next question is whether Honda can turn this into a business case for cities, passengers, regulators, and investors. I'm Ken Chester.
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15: ABC News, I'm Stephanie Officer. 12 states are now suing to block the proposed merger between Paramount and Warner Brothers Discovery, alleging the $111 billion deal will reduce competition in the entertainment sector. California Attorney General Rob Bonta is leading the effort and says less competition means higher prices and fewer options at movie theaters.
16: If these two companies merge, theaters will lose their negotiating power. They'll have to pay more to get the merged companies' movies on their screens. They'll have fewer discounts to offer. They'll have fewer new releases to show.
15: The lawsuit asks the judge to pause the deal from moving forward. President Trump today signed an executive action reducing the size of national monuments in Utah. The order shrank the Bears, Ears, and Grand Staircase Escalante national monuments that were expanded under the Biden administration.
17: I think very desperately needed. It was very unfair to the people of Utah. And now fairness has been brought back.
15: This is ABC News.
14: When you need to know, Northwest News Radio. 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
18: A Republican state senator is calling on her opponent to quit over a stalking investigation involving her family. A Pasco police report alleges Gabe Gallagher.

0: Albright, coordinated surveillance of a home occupied by Senator Nikki Torres's daughter and granddaughter. Seattle police searching for a suspect after a shooting last night. It happened in the city's central district and seriously hurt one man. Crime is down in Federal Way. According to preliminary data, overall crime dropped 21% during the first half of the year compared to the same time last year. The decades-long fight to complete the missing link of the Burke-Gilman Trail has hit another roadblock. The Washington Court of Appeals ruled the city cannot move forward with its latest plan without a full environmental review. The city can now appeal to the state Supreme Court, redesign the project, or focus on an alternate Ballard route already in the works. It's 6:32, and we turn now to some stories you haven't heard this hour. The price of a first-class stamp rose 4 cents yesterday, but it's the $50 USPS fee now charging some customers. It's really grabbing attention. Here's Northwest News Radio's Denise Whitaker.
1: 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This includes common items like lithium batteries, perfume, nail polish, hairsprays, and hand sanitizer. Priority mail shipments with qualifying hazardous materials also come with a $7.50 handling fee. 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
0: A jury is holding two farming companies liable for a dust storm that caused a highway pileup in eastern Washington. Northwest News Radio's Jeff Poggiolo reports.
2: Jurors found Frank Teague's LLC and Greenridge Farming reckless in their maintenance of a 68-acre farm near Interstate 82. The Tri-City Herald reports the land had been plowed without irrigation available to control the blowing dust. Visibility dropped to about 10 feet during the May 2021 crash. Truck driver Anatoly Pochniuk lost part of his left leg and was awarded $17 million by the jury. Attorneys for the farming companies could not be reached for comment on the verdict. Jeff Poggiolo, Northwest News Radio.
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0: And let's find out what's happening on the roadways with Karen Trombley.
4: Two problems in a row in Tacoma, I-5 northbound. Right after you connect from 16, there's a crash taking away your two right lanes. After this, an older crash that's blocking your right lane, and you're pretty much parked coming from 16 and I-5 northbound. In the south sound, Tacoma Narrows Bridge, you're clear as you make your way southbound on the Valley Freeway. You're moving with no delays, and you're on dry roads. It's a beautiful day. Southbound 167 through Renton, Kent, and into Puyallup, just under an hour. No issues to report. 405 northbound, Renton to Bellevue. There's a crash cleaning up on your 405 northbound on-ramp from 85th and Kirkland. You do have a slight delay as you move through. As you move northbound on 405 Bellevue to Linwood, just under a 45-minute ride, and no issues. I-5 northbound, Shoreline to Everett, that's less than 25. Today's first day you're driving through the new setup of I-5 northbound over the Ship Canal Bridge with only your left lanes open. With this setup, northbound express lane to remain open 24/7, and you're slow in the zone. It's there, set up until the end of the year. In the Northwest News Radio Traffic Center, I'm Karen Trombley.
0: Thanks, Karen. We've got clear skies on the way tonight. Lows around 55 degrees. Tomorrow, we're sunny. Highs climbing to about 80. Tomorrow night, clear skies, a low of 58. We're going to be pretty good until we get to Thursday, where a chance of rain is in the picture, but plenty of sunshine around the region right now. 73 in Everett, 77 in Tacoma, 78 in Bellevue. That's about as warm as you'll find it on the map right now. 74 sunny right here in Seattle. It's 6:36. Credit card tracking and the Flock camera system led to the quick arrest of a theft suspect last week. Here's Northwest News Radio's Rich Johnson with the details.
5: The theft victim thought he had securely locked up his clothes when he visited a Centralia gym, but he returned from his workout to find the lock missing, along with his jacket and pants. Inside his pants, his wallet with credit cards that were getting their own workout. Lottery tickets and auto parts suddenly showed up on the cards, charges of more than $700. Security video at an auto parts store revealed the suspect's car. Centralia's Flock system revealed a license plate, followed by an arrest. There's no word, though, whether the victim ever got his pants back. Rich Johnson, Northwest News Radio.
0: Well, some parents in the Edmond School District want police officers back on school grounds. Several parents spoke at a recent school board meeting asking for the return of the school resource officer program that was discontinued in 2020. Since 2022, Linwood has seen 14 shootings with 18 teenage victims, resulting in 5 deaths. The Everett Herald reports a community group proposes a pilot program for at least one school year, and then the school board and community members could decide if they want to keep the program. Other school districts in Snohomish County, including Everett, Marysville, and Mukilteo, still have resource officers on campus. A man suspected of setting a wildfire near the Yakima River Canyon is now behind bars. Northwest News Radio's Lillian James reports on how he was caught.
6: Several people reported the wildfire Friday evening in Helen McKay Park along SR 821. And one caller was able to give a description of the man they say pulled over and threw a burning object into the grass. Using the Flock automatic license plate reader system as well as information given by a gas station clerk, deputies were able to locate the car described as a beige four-door sedan. The suspect arrested is a 72-year-old man from Tacoma. Lillian James, Northwest News Radio.
0: A heads up if you're heading north and worried about your health care. The strike by nurses at 3 Vancouver area hospitals is now spread to Vancouver Island. City News reports picketers showed up in the streets of Victoria Sunday and have now expected to Nanaimo. The original walkout began on July 2nd in Vancouver and Surrey. Union officials say more of their members are complaining about management intimidating nurses. The BC government has appointed a mediator, but so far there have been no meetings. From OpenAI to Blue Sky, ABC's Mike Dubusky has your latest health news.
7: Apple is suing OpenAI for allegedly stealing trade secrets. The suit, filed in federal court on Friday, claims two former Apple employees, after being hired by OpenAI, surreptitiously accessed hardware-related files, including detailed information about unreleased products. It also names I.O., a hardware startup founded by iPhone designer Johnny Ive, which OpenAI acquired last year. Speaking of OpenAI, the company's head of safety systems, Johannes Heidecke, is leaving, first reported by Wired. It comes amid a larger reshuffling of OpenAI's trust and safety teams. And Blue Sky has a new CEO, officially. Tony Schneider had taken over the role on a temporary basis for the social media company last year after Jay Graber stepped down. Now Schneider is confirming he's taken over the role in an official capacity. Blue Sky started as an internal project at Twitter and has since spun off. With Tech Trends, I'm Mike Dubusky, ABC News.
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0: The renovations aren't stopping in D.C. There's work underway at the White House to add new security enhancements and upgrades. Work expected to be finished in December. ABC News law enforcement contributor Don Mihalik joining me now. Don, any idea on what kind of work they're doing here?
8: Yeah, the last time the White House was renovated is 1951, a full renovation. Since then, there's been some piecemeal renovations to the White House, both for its structural integrity and its security apparatus. So finally, over the last couple of years, the Trump administration actually has been pretty forward-leaning with pushing through a lot of these renovations that have been sitting on a pile somewhere or not being acted upon, trying to bring the White House up to modern code with a bunch of different things. And for the Secret Service, it gives them the opportunity to do a lot of security enhancements, both outside and inside the White House, to also increase its security posture in light of fence jumpers, riots, and the type of modern threats that they're dealing with now that the White House was never constructed to handle. One of the biggest things that they're thinking about doing is over in Lafayette Park, they're going to add some retractable fencing in Lafayette Park. So in a case of an act of civil disobedience, they can segregate the park and give them more standoff distance from the White House fence, which was raised a couple of years ago to 10 feet. But it gives them more of a chance to keep the crowd back and reaction time, so that way they're not faced with a potential bad situation.
0: And we know President Trump has faced a number of threats in his time as a candidate while serving in office. Could that kind of be a precursor as to why they're doing these renovations now?
8: Yeah, well, President Trump has had, as you cited, numerous threats, a couple of assassination attempts. He's in a different world as far as threats go. in large portion because times have changed. We're in a different time. It's easier for people to make a threat because of the internet, social media. And also, you know, we're closer than ever internationally because, you know, the oceans don't protect us the way they used to. Foreign actors can strike pretty much anywhere now. So, you know, the Secret Service and needs to make sure that its protective bubble around the White House meets those modern threats, which is kind of, I think, the driving force around a lot of these changes.
0: Does having this work done, does it create its own kind of security concerns that the Secret Service has to be more alert while this work is happening?
8: Well, having been at the White House when they've done work, it's a big logistics undertaking on the part of the Secret Service and White House staff. Contractors generally are vetted pretty strongly. They have to have certain clearances. There's a lot of escorting that goes on, a lot of overwatch. So it's a very controlled building process versus at your home. Sometimes if you hire a contractor, and I bring in a subcontractor who you don't know at the White House, they know who's coming in. They know who's staying. They know who's leaving. And the contractors there have pretty good connectivity to federal government. And most of them don't want to ruin their contracting ability moving forward.
0: That's ABC News law enforcement contributor Don Mihalik joining us on Northwest News Radio.
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7: This is a Bloomberg Money Minute. Following an uproar from privacy advocates and parents, Meta Platforms flip-flopping, now suspending an AI tool it just launched last week that made all photos on Instagram accounts available for anyone to create AI-generated images. Oil prices higher today as the U.S. and Iran traded fire overnight. President Trump says the U.S. will hit Iran hard tonight and tomorrow, and that the U.S. military will reinstate the blockade on Iranian ports and coastal areas starting tomorrow. With that, the Dow today down 138 points, 0.25% lower. The tech-heavy Nasdaq took the worst of it, tumbling 408 points, down 1.5%, and the S&P lost 60. Oil closing more than 8% higher, above $78 a barrel. That sent shares of ExxonMobil and other oil companies higher. And bank chargebacks on the rise. That's when you get your bank to reverse a credit or debit card transaction after finding out you've been a victim of theft or fraud. Juniper Research says there were 158 million chargeback requests last year. Tom Busby, Bloomberg Radio.
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0: And how are we looking out there, Karen?
4: Still two in a row, Aaron, in Tacoma, I-5 northbound at Yakima. Two right lanes blocked after this, a crash blocking your right lane. You're heavy from 16 and from northbound I-5. Before this in Tacoma, a cleanup of a crash on 16 east at Union on your left side, slowing you down. Valley Freeway is clear and no problems to report as you make your way Bellevue south to Renton. You're looking at a 23-minute ride and a 32-minute travel time, Bellevue north to Linwood on 405. Kirkland, a cleanup of a crash on your northbound 405 on-ramp from 85th is partially blocking the ramp. And I-5 north and south on your slow in between the Lake Washington bridges through downtown Seattle. Seattle north to Everett, you're looking at 40 minutes. And today's the first day you're driving through the new setup of I-5 northbound over the Ship Canal Bridge with only two left lanes open. You're slow in the zone. In the Northwest News Radio Traffic Center, I'm Karen Trombley.
0: 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Well, let's find out what's happening in your forecast with meteorologist Shannon O'Donnell of Como News.
9: Well, hi there, everybody. A beautiful start to the work week with sunshine and blue skies taking us into the 70s today. But it gets hot out there for playing outside or for even going on a midday run. Probably a better idea to wait until the evening because Tuesday and Wednesday, high temperatures in the mid to the upper 80s in the hot pockets. By the time we hit Thursday, a disturbance bubbling up over western Washington could give us a chance for thunder and lightning. In the Como 4 Weather Center, I'm meteorologist Shannon O'Donnell.
0: Still pretty warm outside and sun as we get into these late evening sunsets. 73 sunny in Everett, 78 in Olympia, 77 in Tacoma, 78 in Kent, 78 in Bellevue, 74 sunny right here in Seattle. The Seahawks may be sold, but Seattle sports fans are still waiting for another franchise deal to move forward. 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
10: The Seattle Times reports that the return of the Sonics could face yet another delay. While Seattle has a prominent ownership group in the Kraken owners, One Roof Sports and Entertainment, they're expected to make a compelling play for the franchise here. Things in Las Vegas just aren't as clear. Multiple well-funded ownership groups are reportedly pursuing the Las Vegas team, creating uncertainty over the league's expansion timeline. While Seattle remains a leading candidate for an expansion team, the growing complexity of the bidding process, particularly in Las Vegas, means fans may have to wait just a little longer for the Sonics' return as the NBA looks to approve both teams together. Conor McGregor has disclosed his plan for surgery, rehabilitation, and yet another fight following his knee injury and his shortened UFC 329 fight with Max Holloway. McGregor outlined his play to go again to the final fight of his contract in his post on Instagram. McGregor's first fight in 5 years lasted only a little longer than 1 minute because of a knee injury sustained while attempting an opening roundhouse kick in Saturday's match. In the World Cup, Kylian Mbappe and France haven't trailed at all during this year's World Cup, but neither has Spain. Only one can reach the final as they play tomorrow in the first of two powerhouse semifinal matches. Defending champion Argentina and England will play on Wednesday in the second semifinal match. This is the first World Cup since 1990 that each of the final four teams are former World Cup champions. With sports, Zach Wildfang, Northwest News Radio.
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11: Inflation hitting its highest level in nearly 3 years, up 3.8% from a year ago, as prices soar from gas to groceries.
3: The issue is oil.
12: 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Level.
3: And the war in Iran could send prices even higher.
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2: 6:51 here at Northwest News Radio. I'm Aaron Wright. Thanks for listening. Federal immigration agents are involved in another deadly shooting, this time in Maine. Bystander video reviewed by ABC News appears to show federal immigration agents and law enforcement officers performing first aid on an individual on the ground. ABC's Olivia Rubin reports.
19: The Maine Attorney General saying his office is investigating and revealing some information. He said specifically that those officials were, quote, conducting an enforcement operation related to a final order of removal when they say the subject attempted to flee in a vehicle in the direction of the officer and was fatally shot. Now, that statement doesn't name who the individual was, but immigrant rights groups saying it was a 26-year-old Colombian man authorized to work in the U.S. and had a Social Security number.
0: ABC News has not independently verified the shooting victim's identity or his immigration status. In Mississippi, one of Nolan Wells' good friends, Trayston Shepherd, who was with him on the boat trip the last day he was seen alive, is speaking out on Wells' death. Here's ABC News Chief Investigative Correspondent Aaron Katursky in Ocean Springs, Mississippi.
20: Shepherd says he took a boat back from Horn Island in the late afternoon, but Wells stayed behind with a girl he had met.
21: They met that day, and it was kind of one of those things. It did come off that day that he really did like her, but that was the only time they'd ever hung out was at Horn Island on July 4th.
20: Investigators believe Wells drowned and say there were no immediate signs of foul play.
0: It's 6:53.
22: I'm Brian Calvert with the Almanac. A look at what happened on this day in history. It was this day in 1923, the Hollywood sign officially dedicated. It originally read Hollywood Land, but the last four letters were dropped after a renovation in 1949. In 1960, the U.S. Democratic Convention nominates JFK as the presidential candidate. This date in 1985... Duran Duran had the first ever James Bond-related number one single when A View to a Kill went to the top of the Billboard Hot 100. In 2008, brewing company InBev announces a deal to buy American brewer Anheuser-Busch for almost $52 billion. In 2013, the hashtag Black Lives Matter was created in response to the acquittal of George Zimmerman on trial for the murder of Trayvon Martin. And this was the number one song in the country on July 13th, 2017. Luis Fonsi and Daddy Yankee featuring Justin Bieber and Despacito. That's today's Almanac here on Northwest News Radio.
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0: And let's get one more check of your commute with Karen Trombley.
4: In Tacoma, crash I-5 northbound at Yakima. It's taken away your two right lanes. You're very heavy coming from both 16 and northbound I-5. Valley Freeway, report a crash slowing you down to 167 southbound near Stewart Street. You're heavy on the approach. Bellevue north to Linwood, you're looking at 32 minutes and seeing I-5 north and southbound slower in between our Lake Washington bridges downtown Seattle. Seattle north to Everett, less than 40 minutes north on I-5 in the Northwest News Radio Traffic Center. I'm Karen Trombley.
0: Thanks, Karen. Let's talk about this forecast and what you can expect this week. Tonight, clear skies, your lows dipping to 55 degrees. Tomorrow, we're sunny. Highs climbing near 80 degrees. Going to be a warm one for you as we are sunny and clear all day through the evening, where clear skies will invite a low of around 58 degrees. So trending warmer during the day, warmer during the night. Wednesday, mostly sunny skies, highs reaching 82 degrees, and that might be the peak we see this week as Thursday, chance of rain is in the picture, partly sunny skies, and our highs reaching 77, so it'll still be warm, but that chance of rain could make things feel a little bit different around here. Outside right now, how about 73 sunny in Everett, 77 in Tacoma, 74 right here in Seattle.
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29: From ABC News, I'm Stephanie Officer. The U.S. launching new strikes on Iran tonight for the first time, using sea drones to target Iranian submarines and ship facilities. President Trump says he's reinstating his blockade on the Strait of Hormuz. ABC's Mary Bruce.
30: President Trump declaring the U.S. will soon become, quote, the guardian of the Hormuz Strait and charge a 20% fee on all cargo that goes through it. Before Trump launched this war, ships were able to pass freely through the strait without needing protection. A massive oil tanker transporting 2 million barrels could soon have to pay the U.S. upwards of $32 million. That could cause oil and gas prices to spike even further. Gas now at $3.82 a gallon. Analysts say it could top $4 in a week.
7: Parts of the country cleaning up after severe storms over the weekend, giving way to dangerous heat. ABC's Ginger Z.
8: Extreme heat warnings from Los Angeles to Marquette, Michigan, up along the Canadian border. You are going to not just be hot, but also humid. The numbers could break records from Fargo back to Rapid City. Syracuse could go for a daily record at 98. And then the heat focuses on the Northeast. We will have a legitimate heat wave, meaning 3 days at 90 plus. The peak of it is on Wednesday. Washington, D.C. could go to 100. Those, again, are the air temperatures, so it'll feel even hotter when you add the humidity.
7: A short circuit may have caused the fire in a Bangkok, Thailand bar that killed at least 28 people over the weekend. Many were found in the back, where authorities say exits may have been blocked. ABC's James Longman.
9: There was panic and confusion inside as many struggled to find the exits. Usa initially heard a boom, saying many inside had no way out. She used a chair to break a bar window to find her friends, but it was too late. They both died. Authorities believe the fire sending many people running to the back of the venue where they died.
7: You're listening to ABC News.
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7: Family and friends are remembering Jurassic Park actor Sam Neill, who died at the age of 78.
12: In 2023, he revealed he'd been treated for blood cancer, writing, "I'm not afraid to die, but it would annoy me." Just earlier this year, Neill revealed he was cancer-free after undergoing groundbreaking treatment following a years-long battle. His family posting a statement saying, "Sam was surrounded by family and passed with the dignity that has characterized his whole life. The loss was sudden and unexpected, but blessed by the fact that Sam remained cancer-free."
7: ABC's Laura Spencer. Officials in Spain confirm an American woman is among the 13 people killed by wildfires in the Andalusia-Almería region. The fires are now considered under control. One state is extending recess for kids.
13: It's part of a nationwide drive to get kids off their devices, at least for a few minutes a day. But Oklahoma school officials are in a dilemma.
14: Students need to be outside playing as much as possible, but they also need every instructional minute that we can get our hands on.
13: Holly McKinney is an assistant superintendent in Norman, Oklahoma. Instead of lengthening the school day, her district is incorporating literacy into science and social studies lessons, freeing up the additional 20 minutes of recess time mandated by the state. Jim Ryan, ABC News.
7: The Phillies' Kyle Schwarber will lead off for the National League in tomorrow night's All-Star game, replacing designated hitter Shohei Ohtani, who's skipping the tournament to have a knee procedure. I'm Stephanie Officer, ABC News.
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15: A Republican state senator is calling on her opponent to quit over a stalking investigation involving her family. Northwest News Radio's Jeff Pogula reports.
2: Nikki Torres says Gabe Galbraith should end his campaign for the 8th District Senate seat. A Pasco police report alleges Galbraith coordinated surveillance of a home occupied by Torres's daughter and granddaughter, according to the Washington State Standard. Police say messages and other data recovered from the suspect's phone led investigators to conclude Galbraith had coordinated and directed that surveillance. Trevor DeLorme, 21, is now charged with stalking in the case. Galbraith himself has not been charged, denies any wrongdoing, and says he will stay in the race.
15: Meanwhile, the price of a first-class stamp rose by 4 cents on Sunday. But it's the $50 fee USPS is now charging some customers that's really grabbing attention. Northwest News Radio's Denise Whitaker explains.
16: Before mailing any household items or care packages using the U.S. Postal Service,
0: 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USPS is now charging a $50 fee for packages that contain hazardous materials that are not properly declared or labeled. This includes common items like lithium batteries, perfume, nail polish, hairsprays, and hand sanitizer. Priority mail shipments with qualifying hazardous materials also come with a $7.50 handling fee.
15: Preliminary data shows crime is continuing to drop across Federal Way. During the first half of 2026, overall crime dropped 21% compared to the same time last year. And several major crime categories also fell, like murder and robbery. This builds on a downward trend the city has seen over the past several years. It's going to be a hot day Tuesday with clear skies and highs around 80 with lows near 60. 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
21: 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And part of his task is to turn that round. I think what he will try and do is become the figure all those who want to stop Farage becoming Prime Minister feel okay about coalescing around.
20: From Bloomberg Weekend, this is the Michelle Hussein Show. I'm Michelle Hussein. We did a UK politics episode here a few weeks ago, but so much has happened since that it was time to return. A new Prime Minister, Andy Burnham, looks set to soon be seen walking up Downing Street and taking the reins of power. Part of the background to that, the Labour Party deciding to replace its leader mid-term, has been the rise of Nigel Farage. And this has been a week when he has again dominated the headlines. There's been scrutiny of his donors, his benefits, his property portfolio. And he has responded to that by calling for a rerun of the contest for his parliamentary seat. So there is a lot happening in British politics right now. Labour is hoping to look refreshed and revived through bringing in Andy Burnham, someone who was until recently the mayor of one of England's great cities. I interviewed him when he was in that role in Manchester. He talked about his ambition, his responsibilities, his sense of mission. He was very far then from being a national leader. I've been thinking, too, of the change in Keir Starmer's fortunes. From the moment that we stood together on a TV debate stage days before the last UK general election, only 2 years ago, but he had the wind in his sails then. He was the coming man. Taking us through all of this is Steve Richards, longtime political commentator and now podcaster, host of Rock and Roll Politics, a podcast with a loyal army of listeners who he calls the cooperative. Steve is particularly knowledgeable about Labour politics and leaders. He's the author of many books. Some of them were on the table when he came into the studio, and I've put details in the show notes. And do have a look at Bloomberg.com/Michelle, because that is where you will find my notes and reflections on each and every episode, including what I read before and after the conversations. And this time with Steve, we begin with his writing and a very early observation of British politics. I'm sure we're going to talk about characters in the present day, one in particular.
21: Yeah, exactly.
20: There's a great story that you share about Wilson and seeing him have an egg thrown at him way he responded to it.
21: Yeah, it's an absolutely, for me, a moment where politics came alive. I was there.
20: Yeah.
21: And I was very young, and it was just so exciting.
20: And the effect, it seems to bring him alive.
21: He was such a horrible experience. He looked about 90, and this happened, and he changed, came about 30 years younger, and the whole mood of the hall changed. And I was about 10 or 11, but I found it fascinating. Mm. I can do it with the Harold Wilson impersonation, but it will be lost on most of your audience.
20: Go on, share it with me now, though. I want to hear it.
21: So he sort of looked up with this egg down him and said, "Now, here we have 6 months of a Labour government, which goes to show you could only afford to throw eggs under a Labour government." And the whole audience laughed and erupted, and Wilson looked about 50 compared to 90, and it's the humour as a power of leadership.
20: And the presence of mind.
21: And to act quickly. Yes. Exactly right.
20: Because he's before the social media era, but hearing you describe that, I can imagine him in the era of being doorstepped with a camera and having phones in your face all the time.
21: Yeah, exactly, exactly.
20: Steve, I wanted to start with the theme of your latest book, Turning Points, because it is about moments of crisis or change. Some of them are British political crises. Some of them are international, the decision to go to war in Iraq, the pandemic, the global financial crash. But it made me wonder about something relating to now. Technically, what we're about to see is effectively a handover from one Labour Prime Minister to another. But do you think it could be more than that? Do you think that this transition could actually be a turning point for Britain?
21: I think it could, and it's not automatic. When there is a change of prime minister mid-term, the external challenges remain the same. A lot of the government remains the same. But in this case, the rise of Andy Burnham, it could be, because he has got a very clear agenda for what has gone wrong with the British state and how Britain is governed, and how he wants to put it right. Now, if he, and it's a big if he implements his plan, this will be a turning point. And no one quite knows in advance how a prime minister is going to perform. But certainly his ideas, partly learned from when he left Westminster many years ago, has the potential to be transformative.
20: This great rebalancing of power, the biggest rebalancing of power in British history or recent British history, which he has stated. And we don't have very much detail on that. But, and I have, and you have much more than me, heard people who are about to lead or want to lead, you know, making these big speeches. I'll reduce welfare spending. I'll build more houses. But you think there is something more fundamental that he wants to do?
21: Yeah. So one qualification in British politics, quite often, leaders who are about to become prime minister, whatever the context, often claim their big idea is a change in the way power is exercised. I think the difference here is Andy Burnham means it. I think his experience of being a mayor of Greater Manchester, where he saw certainly in transport, the power of local leadership translating into an actual policy development, means that he thinks this is a way forward. And I think he's got views also on the way the British state has become pretty dysfunctional more widely beyond the need to devolve power. He calls it the outsourced state. A lot of Britain is run by unelected agencies and private companies, and the paths of accountability and responsibility are so blurred. It's very hard for a government to get anything done. Now, how he finds the money to deal with this is a huge, huge question.
20: And we're going to dig into all of that, the ideas and how to implement them and what they'll cost. But I want to talk for a moment about how the UK got to this point in time where a prime minister who won a huge majority less than 2 years ago ends up being booted out by his own party. Now, you're really plugged into Labour politics in particular. Your son-in-law, both MPs, your daughter is a political advisor too. When did you first start hearing that Starmer was in serious trouble with his own MPs?
21: Well, not from any of them.
20: I find that hard to believe.
21: No, seriously,
20: Steve.
21: Seriously.
20: They're careful what they tell you in case it ends up on air.
21: Really, really careful. I think they see me as an irritant, to be honest, because I just have my own views. I mean, and my view is that he was in trouble from quite early on. Leadership requires sort of titanic qualities. And he came into politics very late and didn't have many of those titanic qualities. He had a few. Resilience, when he chose to have a dogged attention to policy detail. But I don't think he understood how you had to work a government, how to liaise with his MPs, who became antagonistic quite early on. Some of them anyway.
20: Should Starmer ever have been leader of the Labour Party then? What would you give him credit for?
21: Well, on one level, it's fascinating because here is someone who not only led Labour to a victory, but a landslide election victory. And Labour don't win many general elections in Britain. So that was an achievement. There's no doubt about it. And if you step back from all the noise, there were also policy reforms of some considerable significance. The National Health Service is in a better place now, measurably, than it was. And I think the economy is more stable than it was. But, you know, to be honest, after the 14 years of pretty wild rule, the Liz Truss premiership, the Boris Johnson premiership, I think the anti-Tory mood was set. And he'll hate me for saying this, but the degree to which Keir Starmer brought about that victory is questionable. I think Boris Johnson, Liz Truss, and others helped Labour return with that landslide
20: majority.
21: They
20: lost the election. The Conservatives lost the election rather than Labour winning it. He did, however, transform the party in the minds of those who were very against it during the Jeremy Corbyn years. And that period, Andy Burnham sat out because he was running Greater Manchester in that time. Is that an achievement, in your view, that Starmer did put the party in a position where people who had turned against them completely...
21: It was partly an achievement and partly a problem. Here's why. The achievement was, very quickly, he took control of the Labour Party. The Labour Party is really hard to control. And I see Neil Kinnock, who led Labour in the 1980s and really had to change Labour from the doldrums of absolute election slaughters. And Neil Kinnock says to me, I won't use the swear words he put in as well, but he said, how the hell did he do this? You know, it took Neil Kinnock 9 years. Very quickly, Keir Starmer had the levers of power in the Labour Party. However, in the way he became a very authoritarian leader, expelling people who challenged what he and his then chief advisor, Morgan McSweeney, regarded as the only acceptable route to take, the sort of sacking of various ministers on the so-called soft left of the Labour Party, ended up giving those very victims more power than they've ever possessed before.
20: From my conversation with UK political commentator Steve Richards coming up. I'm Michelle Hussein, and this is Bloomberg.
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20: I'm Michelle Hussein, and you're listening to some highlights of the Michelle Hussein Show podcast on Bloomberg Radio. This week, it's the political commentator and podcaster Steve Richards about the UK's upcoming change in leadership. Book, the Prime Minister, you have a very useful checklist for if the country is looking to elect a Prime Minister, he or she must have the following qualifications. And the first one you put on the list is he or she must be a political teacher.
21: Yeah.
20: Which I thought teacher was a really interesting word to use here.
21: Yeah.
20: What do you mean by it? And is Andy Burnham a political teacher?
21: Yeah, a political teacher is absolutely essential because policies erupt around voters all the time. And what many aspiring leaders forget to do is explain why they're doing what they're doing. And more widely, you have to then explain how that policy fits into the rest of your government's policies. And then frame an overall sense of purpose and mission. And teaching can take kind of many different forms. President Trump is a teacher.

0: you never wholly know until they get into the position of ultimate power, president, prime minister. But I think he is one of those who is conscious all the time. He needs to be in a never-ending dialogue with voters. His social media videos are brilliant. Now, whether it's going to be quite challenging. So devolution, his big theme, is a quite dry topic. So he has to make it exciting. So the big test of his teaching capacity is to come. But the great election winners and those who remain in power for a long time are political teachers.
1: So it's interesting that you think he is that. And obviously, he's had a significant experience in Greater Manchester for nearly a decade. He's grown in that job, no doubt, but it's worth reminding everyone that he ran for the Labour leadership twice before and lost. And you, when you interviewed him a couple of years ago now, you did put this criticism to him that he has been seen as a bit of a shapeshifter, loyal to Tony Blair, loyal to Gordon Brown, not necessarily willing to go up against Jeremy Corbyn.
0: Yeah.
1: He had an answer for you.
0: Yeah, I mean, it was quite interesting. He said, I was always to the left of New Labour.
1: This means essentially to the left of Tony Blair.
0: Yeah, yeah. So this is his own definition of who he is and always was. And I have some sympathy with him about this. As you know, there's a joke doing the rounds about someone going into the pub who's a Blairite, a Brownite, a Corbynista. Hello, Andy Burnham. But looking back to that period, there were lots of people who came into Parliament during the Tony Blair period who were ambitious and wanted to get into Tony Blair's government. And they hadn't always been where Tony Blair was. And they moved with the times and then they moved again. Lots of people do that. So I think probably his self-description of being to the left economically, but small c conservative on issues like crime and immigration is probably an accurate place to start in trying to understand him.
1: So let's dig into what he's done in Manchester, his record, and the idea that Manchesterism is the new political philosophy that he will bring to the government of the UK, a version of what he's achieved in Manchester. Can you explain it with reference to the buses? What did he do?
0: Yeah.
1: The terminology is significant.
0: Yeah. The terminology is really significant. And I made a mistake in that interview I did. I said, so you've become much more enthusiastic about public ownership. He uses the term public control. So what happened in Greater Manchester, and it had already begun before he got there, and he's been criticized for that as well. But I think that's unfair because, you know, it's not his fault that good things were happening. It's how did he adapt to it when he got there? And so the buses were privatized, which meant only the routes that were profitable were run with any kind of regularity. There's trams in Manchester. They were completely disconnected from other transport services. So they connected the whole thing. And they regulated. Fares were kept to a minimum. You could have a ticket where you could go from one form of transport, a bus, to another, the trams, as happens in London. And I remember the day it all was interconnected. He did one of his very clever pieces to camera on social media, and it felt exciting. Now, that's not the same as renationalization, because the private sector is still involved.
1: They get a franchise.
0: They get a franchise, but it's regulated and coordinated.
1: And they're forced to go to places which they might not have chosen to go to route-wise because it wasn't profitable.
0: Exactly.
1: But I think passenger numbers have risen.
0: Passenger numbers have risen. Revenue, therefore, goes up. And it generates growth because people can move around more efficiently. And the key thing, and this is where it works, I think, is these mayors are accountable for this. So if it had gone wrong, Burnham would have been a disaster area. The fact that it worked meant he was incredibly popular in Greater Manchester. And so it is about how you work with the private sector in different ways. Now, the big test is whether you can extend it across a whole country with different sized conurbations and all of that. And that's a huge question.
1: And not just in transport, in lots of other

0: There's this
1: pamphlet that was released in this critical period of a few weeks ago as Labour was mulling a new leader called the Productive State, which I think is known to be an influence. It comes from a group of MPs and Andy Burnham's endorsed this position. The Productive State, a framework for Manchesterism, which says that what's been done with buses could be done for water and energy. I mean, the idea is not just to make services better, but also to bring down the cost of living. Again, something that everyone wants to do everywhere in the world. I think what's interesting about this paper, and which I hadn't really thought about in this way till it spelt it out, is that it says that the high cost of essentials in the UK is not just about individual household budgets. It puts pressure on public spending because the welfare state has to cushion the blow of that. But the money it spends on housing benefit goes to landlords, or the money it might spend on energy bills goes to the energy companies. The state ameliorates without ever being permitted to cure directly. This is the fiscal escalator we are trapped on.
0: Yeah.
1: And there's clearly a problem there, but it feels like an immense one to solve.
0: It really does. I think this is what he means by this phrase, the outsourced state. Because how do you, to use another very popular phrase in British politics, take back control or a degree of control. And you're right to suggest or imply that with transport, to some extent, it's easy because the sums involved aren't huge. I mean, buses are relatively cheap to run. The challenge with something like water is massive because the truth is there has been underinvestment in water since the privatization and before they were privatized.
1: Where do you think those sums that will be necessary will come from? Because the choice could largely be taxation or it could be borrowing.
0: Yeah.
1: He has said he will stick to the current government's rules, which limit borrowing for day-to-day spending. So, I mean, what are you expecting? More taxation or more borrowing or a mix?
0: There's going to have to be more taxation. I mean, if you look at what he has been saying, and I think at this point we do have to follow what he has been saying and assume he means it. So one of the things he has said is that he's going to initiate the biggest council house building program for decades. We know he wants to speed up for a national social care system. When he was health secretary, he had devised one and was going to fund it through various means, which got labeled as the death tax because it was about inheritance tax.
1: A tax on people's estates.
0: Exactly. Yeah. So then we look at the demands for defense spending, which seem to go up and up on a kind of near daily basis. And we haven't even got to water. So these are huge things. We also know that he's publicly said he will stick to the fiscal rules, although he's indicated in the past that they need to be looked at again. But I don't think he has the space to look at them again at the beginning. There is a fear in Britain of every incoming prime minister of having a Liz Truss experience. Liz Truss, prime minister for a month, the markets went bonkers and she was out. And so therefore, I think he will have to and will, I think, put up taxes. And how he does that will be very interesting, who he targets, because these midterm prime ministers are constrained. They haven't won an election. So he's working on a parliament elected on Labour's manifesto at the last general election, which ruled out quite a lot of tax rises.
1: Well, or he's in the position where he doesn't have to have an election for another 3 years.
0: Yeah.
1: And he could do with that time and you know, try and show a record that enables people to elect him at that point.
0: Yeah, that is probably what he will do. It's quite hard, if you're a prime minister, to give up a House of Commons where you have a majority of way over 100. Which is huge in British politics. Most prime ministers would die for this kind of majority. However, this will be a running theme. It always is with incoming prime ministers. And the one advantage it would give Andy Burnham if he were to hold and win a general election is he would then be freer to pursue his own agenda on all these issues, giving away power from the centre to the local. Tax, he would have more flexibility. Mind you, going into an election, saying you're going to change that is a risk as well. As ever with leadership, he faces thousands of dilemmas.
1: More from my conversation with UK political commentator Steve Richards coming up. I'm Michelle Hussein, and this is Bloomberg.
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4: A Republican state senator is calling on her opponent to quit over a stalking investigation involving her family. Nikki Torres says Gabe Galbraith should end his campaign for the 8th District Senate seat. A Pasco police report alleges Galbraith coordinated surveillance of a home occupied by Torres's daughter and granddaughter, according to the Washington State Standard. Police say messages and other data recovered from the suspect's phone led investigators to conclude Galbraith coordinated and directed the surveillance. He has not been charged, denies wrongdoing, and says he will stay in the race. In other news, USPS is now charging a $50 fee for packages containing hazardous materials that are not properly declared or labeled. That includes common items like lithium batteries, perfume, nail polish, hairspray, and hand sanitizer. 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
6: From Bloomberg World Headquarters in New York, I'm Doug Krisner. Let's update top stories. We'll look at market action as well. Crude oil prices are trading higher right now. WTI at 79.10 with a gain of 1.2%. This is after the U.S. began conducting military strikes against Iran at around 4:45 p.m. Eastern Time. Earlier in the day, President Trump made that threat. He seemed to make good on it. And we should also point out that according to Politico, the president formally notified lawmakers over the weekend that the U.S. is once again at war with Iran. So now the administration has another 60-day window to use the military in the region without congressional approval. Also today, Mr. Trump said the U.S. would reinstate its blockade of Iranian ships transiting the Strait of Hormuz, and Trump demanded a 20% fee on all other cargo moving through the waterway, that payment as reimbursement. So if you look at the futures right now for the American equity market, S&P 500 down about 0.2%. After a down arrow story for the American equity market, we had the S&P losing 0.8% on Monday after two consecutive sessions of gains. Now, higher oil prices mean treasury yields are up across the curve. The two-year at the short end in New York trading picked up about 7 basis points to 4.27%. The 10-year added 6 basis points to 4.62%. So that's where the action will begin at the top of the hour when the Tokyo session gets underway. U.S. listed shares in SK Hynix fell more than 9%. That's after a rout in the Seoul session on Monday, where shares in SK Hynix tumbled nearly 17%. There are fears now of lower than expected earnings after a report from Korea Investment and Securities. The firm is projecting operating profit for the firm may trail consensus by 8%. This update is brought to you by IBKR. You can trade outcomes on elections, climate, and economics with IBKR prediction markets right alongside your stock and options. 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
1: I'm Michelle Hussein, and you're listening to some highlights of the Michelle Hussein Show podcast on Bloomberg Radio. This week, it's the political commentator and podcaster Steve Richards about the UK's upcoming change in leadership. It's interesting that you don't think he'll go for more borrowing, because you could make the argument for borrowing and say it's not for day-to-day spending, for investing in the future.
0: Yeah.
1: And in this productive state pamphlet, that's essentially the argument they put, that it's not going to be the same kind of borrowing in the past. And therefore, it is something that the bond markets could buy into.
0: It's quite interesting, because Rachel Reeves, the current chancellor, who will lose her job when Andy Burnham comes in, he'll appoint a new chancellor, did change her very rigid fiscal rules on capital spending, investment in infrastructure. So they have a bit of flexibility there already. And you are right that some of those who are very influential on him, people who were in the cabinet under Keir Starmer, who sometimes got sacked from his cabinet, have been arguing that the markets will be okay if you can show you are borrowing to invest in a way that actually will raise revenue and be part of this so-called productive state. So they might try and go a bit further, but they already have a bit more room than many realize, because Rachel Reeves did revise this. She's cross she hasn't got credit for it, but there it is. They've got more room to borrow if they want to. But the lesson of the past is that these Labour chancellors who have sought to reassure, it all tends to implode in quite dramatic ways. Rachel Reeves being an example. So the totemic policy for Rachel Reeves was cutting the winter fuel allowance for pensioners in Britain. And actually, she did it to appear strong and iron chancellor. And it's gone terribly wrong for her. So there are risks of caution as well.
1: Nigel Farage has definitely been an actor in this Labour drama, hasn't he? In that it's the prospect of him on course to be the next Prime Minister that has driven many Labour MPs to be as against Starmer as they turned out. What do you think Andy Burnham's strategy is for beating Farage? Is it to portray him as being beyond the pale? Is it more of a wooing back the reform voter, in which he possibly risks alienating those who've gone to the Greens?
0: In the by-election that he won, Reform was the main opponent. And his strategy there was hardly to reference them, certainly not to make attacks on Nigel Farage at all. And at the moment, there is plenty of ammunition to attack Nigel Farage. But he didn't do it. He just focused on trying to attract a coalition of support around him. And I think he will begin with that as Prime Minister. Inevitably, certainly if Reform is the main opposition by the time of a general election, that can't work. He will have to
1: go on the attack.
0: Go on the attack.
1: But go on the attack in what way? What would you advise? Is it to try and portray Farage as racist, or because there's also another party now, Restore, which is to the right of Reform. What would you suggest is the tack to take?
0: I think what he will try and do is become the figure where all those who want to stop Farage becoming Prime Minister feel okay about coalescing around. One of the problems Keir Starmer had was that he had alienated quite a few on the left who went to the Greens and quite a few who have gone to Reform. And Burnham will hope he's an attractive enough public figure that they all feel okay about him. Now, whether this will work will partly depend on how successful he is, of course. And if he's not, who knows what will then follow. But you are right to say, I think, one of the many driving forces behind this astonishing rise from not being in the House of Commons to being Prime Minister is this: have we found a figure who can stop Nigel Farage, the other good communicator in British politics, not brilliant, but good. And before Burnham came, the best amongst the party leaders. And it was very interesting in the by-election. Nigel Farage was there quite a lot. And I've always thought what a great communicator he is. He has the knack of appearing to have a conversation. Although I think he was a bit rude to you, famously, I think, when you interviewed him. But in that by-election, bit like actually when he was with you, I thought he looked ill at ease somehow in his slightly old-fashioned double-breasted suit. He couldn't hide the fact that he was uneasy about their choice of candidate. And I thought, is he such a brilliant communicator?
1: Nigel Farage has got this continuing relationship with Donald Trump. And of course, one area in which Andy Burnham is completely untested is foreign policy. How do you think he'll fare? Do you think his... Well, how will he deal with Donald Trump? Let's just get to that. Because Trump's already been quite dismissive.
0: Very dismissive.
1: He's a mayor of a town.
0: Yeah, very dismissive about who he sees as a rather pathetic figure. It's not at all unusual for a British prime minister new to the job to have no feel for foreign affairs whatsoever. That applied to Margaret Thatcher, who formed a very close relationship with Reagan. It applied to Tony Blair. We've talked about how foreign affairs sucked him up. America, Clinton, Bush, Iraq, Europe, none of them came in with any feel whatsoever for foreign affairs. And then foreign affairs absolutely sucked up their energy and attention. And this will happen to Andy Burnham. So he will have to adapt quickly. I think we will have to wait and see.
1: What would you advise him, though? Would you say
0: with Trump?
1: Be bold, as your advice is in other areas?
0: Well, if you look back at how Starmer really went out of his way to woo Trump, he got another state visit, and he hasn't got much out, to put it at best. But I think what Burnham will try and do is, I think there will be a renewed focus on Britain's relationship with Europe. Which, to give Starmer credit for, there was this what they call a reset. Relations are much better now with Britain and other European leaders. I think Burnham will want to intensify that. We know that he is passionately pro-European, and he has said he wants Britain to go back into the European Union in his lifetime. I mean, he's quite young, so that's not a big specific commitment. But I think there will be quite a lot of focus on that. But yeah, he will try. He will be very nice to Trump. He can be charming. He's learned how to be a rather charming public figure. And when they have one of their famous meetings on that White House sofa, I think he will manage that absolutely fine.
1: Steve, finally, he clearly has the support of scores of MPs on his own side. We could see that the moment he walked into Westminster and they were all gathered there to receive him. But we also know that this is a pretty fickle group of MPs, isn't it? Like, a lot of them were elected 2 years ago. They turned on the man who led them to that victory pretty swiftly. Do you think that could be something he can't take for granted, having his own MPs on side? You try to do something
0: Definitely.
1: Big, there's loads of people who come to you and say why you can't do it.
0: Yeah. For viewers and listeners who don't know, he arrived in Parliament the Monday after he won this by-election, and hundreds of Labour MPs gathered to be photographed with him. And I saw some of those Labour MPs, and I thought, I'm tempted to tell Andy Burnham what they were saying about him just months ago. They weren't all avid fans then. And you are right, this is a very hard parliamentary Labour Party to manage. There are a lot of Labour MPs with seats with very tiny majorities. And if it goes wrong, they will turn. The way in British politics and in other countries too, in America, So the authority of a president, the authority of a prime minister is partly dependent on the opinion polls and whether they're doing well. Keir Starmer lost authority ultimately because Labour were being slaughtered in elections and in the opinion polls. So part of Burnham's authority is Labour MPs hope he's going to be popular. And if that isn't the case, I'm sure he'll get a honeymoon. A lot of them will turn. And there are specific policy areas where he will have to engage with them, welfare reform being one example. But I think he'll be quite good at engaging with them. But yeah, you are right to point out that MPs increasingly are fickle in all parties. They reform people will turn on Farage, Conservatives on their leaders, if they are unpopular. So the stakes for Burnham to stay, he's at the moment Labour's most popular politician. He needs to keep that position because that's from where a lot of his authority is derived.
1: And he needs to make Nigel Farage less popular. He needs those opinion polls to turn, the ones which put Farage on course to be the next prime minister.
0: That is the context. Reform have been ahead in opinion polls in Britain for a long time now. And part of his task is to turn that round. And if he pulls it off, he will continue to have authority. But a lot of MPs won't get jobs in the Burnham administration, so they'll won't be through and things. It's very hard to manage a parliamentary party in a modern era where loyalty to leadership is not a given.
1: Are you looking forward to this period? Do you feel as a commentator you've got more of a spring in your step?
0: Well, politics is endlessly fascinating because it's human beings trying to do things that you would otherwise determine by war. But yeah, I think we're in an extraordinary period. And because it's moving so fast, you can lose how astonishing it is. You know, Labour have never dumped a leader, never. And here it is doing so in dramatic circumstances. So yeah, it's going to be absolutely compelling.
1: Interesting times. Steve Richards, thank you so much.
0: Thank you very much.
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20: From ABC News, I'm Stephanie Officer. Protests in Maine after immigration agents shot and killed a man on his way to work this morning. Maine's Attorney General's office says the agents were carrying out an enforcement operation and started shooting when the man tried running toward them. ABC's Pierre Thomas.
24: Maine Senator Angus King revealing the man killed was not the target of the operation. Local immigration advocates are now demanding answers, saying the 26-year-old man from Colombia was authorized to work in the U.S. and was on his way to a job to support his family. The shooting comes just 6 days after an ICE agent in Houston killed an undocumented immigrant from Mexico. DHS later saying Lorenzo Salgado Ajarujo was not the man ICE was looking for.
20: A friend of 18-year-old Nolan Weld spoke to ABC News about his July 4th death near an isolated barrier island off Mississippi. Trayston Shepard was one of the last people to see him alive.
25: Trayston Shepard says he and his friends are now getting threats. Shepard says he took a boat back from Horn Island in the late afternoon, but Wells stayed behind with a girl he had met. Wells did not have his phone, but his friend tells us that's not unusual while swimming.
26: When Nolan got in the water, he put his phone on the dash, also with probably other 15 phones.
25: His parents say Nolan Wells went nowhere without his phone, but on July 4th, he left it behind in the boat.
20: That's ABC's Aaron Katursky. A grandfather is recovering after a bison at Yellowstone National Park charged and threw him into the air over the weekend. ABC's Trevor Ault.
27: It happened Friday in the height of the summer tourism season. That bison inside a picnic area of the park.
28: Look out, bison!
27: And as it stops to rest, that grandfather and his grandson taking photos. That's when the buffalo stirs and charges. The grandfather, unable to escape, flipped 8 feet into the air. That grandfather suffered multiple broken bones. He's recovering after surgery. His grandson was not hurt.
20: You're listening to ABC News.
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7: President Trump has signed 2 proclamations that shrink the size of Utah's national monuments.
8: I think very desperately needed. It was very unfair to the people of Utah. And now fairness has been brought back.
7: Bears Ears and Grand Staircase Escalante National Monuments in southern Utah have ancient cliff dwellings, petroglyphs, and scenic canyons, as well as coal and uranium deposits state officials want for development. A new study finds the number of Americans trying weight loss drugs has never been higher.
9: The Gallup organization surveyed 5,000 people spread across all 50 states, finding that 15% of them have tried GLP-1 drugs since they hit the market, and about 11% are on them now. That's more than triple the percentage of 2024. The Gallup National Health and Well-Being Index doesn't draw conclusions, but did find that the national obesity rate has fallen to 36.4% of the population, 5.5% lower than in 2022. Jim Ryan, ABC News.
7: A special European Union panel is calling for limits on kids using social media until tech companies can prove their platforms are safe. European Commission President Ursula von der Leyen suggests phased access for age ranges, comparing it to age restrictions for driving or alcohol use. Well, whatever you do, do not fall asleep. That's because there's a new night terror brewing. ABC has learned Paramount Pictures closed a deal for the U.S. rights to adapt the original screenplay for Nightmare on Elm Street. I'm Stephanie Officer, ABC News.
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11: A Republican state senator is calling on her opponent to quit after a police report tied him to surveillance involving her family. Northwest News Radio's Jeff Pogula has the story.
12: Nikki Torres says Gabe Galbraith should end his campaign for the 8th District Senate seat. Washington State Standard reports Pasco police allege Galbraith coordinated and directed the surveillance of a home in Pasco occupied by Torres's daughter and granddaughter. Now, Trevor DeLorme, 21, has pleaded not guilty to a gross misdemeanor stalking charge in the case. Police say messages, photos, location data, and a financial transfer found in DeLorme's phone linked Galbraith to the surveillance. Galbraith himself has not been charged. He denies any wrongdoing and is refusing calls for him to withdraw from the race. Jeff Pogula, Northwest News Radio.
11: Meanwhile, parents of another school district want police officers back on campus. As Northwest News Radio's Eric Heinz explains, this follows crimes involving youth in the Linwood community.
13: Since 2022, Linwood has seen 14 shootings with 18 teenage victims, resulting in 5 fatalities. Now, parents in Edmonds want a return to the school resource officer program that was dropped in 2020. The Everett Herald reports several parents spoke at a recent school board meeting asking for its return, including one woman who lost her 15-year-old son in 2022. A group proposes a pilot program for at least one school year. Then the school board and community members could decide if they want to keep the program.
11: In other news, crime is down in Federal Way. According to preliminary data, overall crime dropped 21% during the first half of the year compared to the same time last year. It's going to be a hot day Tuesday with clear skies and highs around 80 with lows near 60. 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
3: When you need to know, Northwest News Radio.
15: Macro doesn't feel like it matters that much anymore. Like, so we had renewed hostilities between Iran and the U.S. That's markets, right. At least as of Thursday morning, don't seem to care too much. You know, we've had some Fed minutes. They didn't change things that much. The big stories this week, unusually for the U.S. market, have all stemmed from Korea.
16: Yeah, no, it's true. I mean, look, the chips trade, which then becomes the Korea trade and all of these things, is like the big thing in the entire world. And I agree. I do not think people are going to focus on much of this other stuff. As long as this thing is so crazy and, you know, the Korean market, like, we've just come to get used to this major, you know, pretty big market in the grand scheme of things, moving 5% a day, and we've suddenly all become sort of normalized to it. Yeah, this is the big thing.
15: Yeah, so the two big Korea events, we had Samsung earnings, we have a U.S. listing from SK Hynix. And the reason Korean stocks are so interesting right now is it's not just that the U.S. market is kind of like playing off with them as well. But it's because you have all these new products in the Korean market, all these things called single stock levered ETFs, which seem to be having an impact on the overall movement of the underlying shares.
16: It's so funny to me. You look at, again, the performance of some of these chip companies. Some of them up like 10x.
15: 40% is not enough. We need
16: like 86%. It's like, you know what? I look at this chart. You know what? The one thing I'm missing is some leverage here. Yeah. This is always also funny to me when people were like trading crypto on leverage. It's like, what? You're not getting enough. You need like 20x it. But people love it. And so.
15: Yeah, but even here's the thing. Even if you personally don't love leverage, leverage has an impact on you.
16: Totally.
15: If you're in that market.
16: You may not be interested in leverage, but leverage is interested in you.
15: Exactly.
16: As one of those guys said.
15: All right, so we should talk about all these products.
16: Yeah,
15: you know, I can't resist a product tail wagging underlying share price dogs. So we really do have the perfect guest. We're going to be speaking with Alex Altman, a.k.a. Alti. He is, of course, the global head of equities tactical strategies over at Barclays. So, Alti, Alex, thanks so much for coming on.
18: Thank you very much for having me.
15: So I believe in one note I read from you, and the reason I wanted to get you on is you specifically use the word terrifying to describe the amount of notional exposure coming from levered ETFs. Can you give us a little bit of context about how big this market actually is now?
18: I think that I'll give you the numbers straight away. And as you highlighted, markets are moving really quickly. So these numbers change a lot every day. And I think at the time when we wrote about that, it was the local highs of the AUM, and it was globally around about $250, $270 billion. The number itself is actually not enormously terrifying at all. I would just say the asymptotic growth of the AUM over the past few months has been somewhat sensational. Or just, it's just meteoric. So just to put some numbers behind that.
16: Yeah.
18: If we look at, say, the Korean market, which you guys highlighted, at the beginning of the year, APAC AUM, so Asia Pacific AUM, was somewhere around about 12 or 13 billion. That's now around about 50.
16: Sorry, just wait. The AUM within these levered ETFs.
15: Of levered products.
18: Of levered products in Asia. They are now around about $50 to $55 billion. So talking about a threefold increase or plus over a relatively short period of time. And here in the US, if you take the beginning of April, which was, of course, the local lows for the market, we were talking around about 120 odd billion here in the US. And that's now increased. I think at its peak, it was north of 200 billion. So these numbers can move extremely quickly. And what's really interesting is that if you look at the US market, it's not like you've actually seen significant inflows and share creation in that space. Hmm. Most of it, of that AUM growth, has been because of price performance.
16: Oh, interesting.
18: Whereas in Korea, you've actually seen the opposite, not the opposite, but you've seen huge share creation on top of meteoric rises in the share prices.
16: Oh, that's super interesting.
15: But just to be clear, for the Korean products, as the underlying share price goes up, the AUM also tends to go up, right?
18: Yes.
15: So that, and then when the underlying goes down, it collapses. And so that's why you get these big spikes in AUM.
18: Yes. So I think it's worth just expanding on the mechanics of it just for a second. So I think that's really important to debunk and why they've become such a relevant product in the market. So if you just take, we just actually put some numbers behind this. Let's say you had one underlier, whatever it was, and it was an AUM of, call it, $30 billion, just to make the numbers simple. Mm-hmm. And let's say it was triple levered. So now they're going to basically go out and get a load of exposure for another $60 billion. That exposure is typically done through swap agreements, right? So they can actually sort of have this synthetic exposure through prime brokerages and so on and so forth. And so now you've got $90 billion exposure. Now, let's say the stock goes down 10%. So $90 billion, 10% drop. So that's going to be a $9 billion drop. So you're down to an $81 billion of exposure now. But you've lost $9 billion of your AUM, which was only, remember, $30 billion. So the 30 goes down to 21. And then if you multiply that back by 3 to maintain your triple levered exposure, you're going to be at 63. But you've got 81. So you need to reduce down your exposure mechanically by over $10 billion in order to sort of maintain what you've kind of put in your prospectus as the, you know, your triple leverage against that underlier. And that's what's creating these mechanical adjustments on a daily basis, whether it's down obviously on down days and then up on up days. So effectively you're creating a new short gamma dimension in the market that was relatively small only a couple of years ago. And I think really importantly is that there's a lot of dynamics that are moving non-discretionary flows in the market. So obviously in the ETF world, you've got a lot of overwriting ETFs that are doing the opposite. They're effectively selling vol into the market, which is creating a long gamma process. And that would typically have netted off against a lot of these levered ETFs. But because these levered ETFs have become so large in their rebalancing, that now net gamma profile is effectively becoming more negative.
15: Yeah, a bigger role in the market.
18: Yes, exactly.
16: Can you actually just maybe take a step backwards? Can you just walk us through the basic, I don't know if it's like the business or the simple mechanics of setting up a levered ETF. So I have a company, I'm a upstart ETF provider.
15: Do the odd lots three times.
16: Yeah, the odd lots.
15: Levered
16: the
15: ETF.
16: Odd lots three times Micron ETF, whatever it is. So it's like, who's providing the leverage? Just talk to us about how this product, you know, when it was originally conceived of, setting aside market impact and all that stuff for now.
18: Sure.
16: How the product works.
18: The product is very straightforward. It's really no different to any other fund provider in the ETF space. So effectively, if you're creating an ETF and you typically go and get some kind of anchor investor or some kind of co-sponsor who's effectively going to create the initial amount of AUM you.
16: Right.
18: And then obviously, because you need critical mass.
16: Yeah.
18: There are, as I'm sure you guys have talked about, there's more ETFs in the world than there are single securities here in the US. So creating the ETF and the fund is not complicated. It all obviously has to go through SEC regulation. And I think that's an important point to highlight when it comes to all of these levered ETFs, is whatever your opinion on them may be, the fact is that the SEC the regulator has approved all of these. So in the same way, these funds will then get approved. And from there, of course, the question is, where do you get the leverage? So typically the leverage will come from a banking partner. So through a prime channel that they will effectively seek to get that exposure synthetically through the bank. And that in turn, obviously, will effectively create the balance of their notional exposure. Now, from a bank's perspective, that goes through the prime balance. And the interesting thing about that is that some market participants have been talking about an increase in financing rates that has been driven by these levered ETFs. I think we need to debunk that for a hot second.
16: Okay.
18: Because I know I've kind of a little bit off topic, but it is still very much related.
16: No, I actually had a request recently. Someone wanted us to talk about equity financing costs, so I'm glad you brought that up.
18: So it is perhaps a contributor. You have to acknowledge the fact that if you've got north of $200 billion of AUM that has materialized in relatively short order or grown exponentially recently, and you're obviously putting over 2x leverage on that, so you're creating an additional $400 billion plus of stuff that's being bought and put on balance sheets in swap format, it's going to create a degree of tightness within bank balance sheets. That's not in isolation true. The fact of the matter is that bank balance sheets have become tighter because primary reason is markets have gone up. And as markets gone up, the price of stuff has gone up. And so that has been, without a doubt, the biggest reason for financing rates rocketing is the fact that spot levels are higher. This has been a contributing factor, but we shouldn't overlook the fact that if you just look at the biggest driver of AUM growth within the hedge fund community, it's the multi-manager platform. We're talking about those guys are effectively $1 trillion of AUM now. That's essentially tripled since COVID. And obviously those guys are deploying a huge amount of risk on a long and a short side. So again, that's using balance sheet as well. So it's not really so much just the levered ETFs that are going out and asking banks for balance sheet that's causing financing rates to squeeze higher. It's one of many factors.
16: But balance sheet capacity is scarce.
18: Balance sheet capacity is scarce and it will remain scarce so long as S&P is trading at 7,500, 7,600. Yeah.
15: Well, just on a related note, okay, balance sheet is scarce from the dealers. And it is true that, like, if a levered ETF comes to you and says, I have 2x leverage and now I need like $40 billion worth of exposure, you're not going to want to extend like that much credit to a single counterparty if you're a dealer. And so one of the things I've heard in the market is that maybe some of the levered ETFs are going out and sourcing leverage, not just through swaps with dealers, but through the options market. Have you heard this?
18: So that was documented, I believe, in the press as well. And I believe that was specific to one particular fund out in Asia rather than specifically anything that's happened here in the US. Mm-hmm. So I think that you can open a bit of a can of worms when you start talking about the availability of this leverage and to certain counterparties. And I don't think that's specific necessarily even just to the levered ETF market. I think you can really open that up in any counterparty risk when you think about, does a bank really want to have, bank will be very careful. I mean, Barclays, I would say, are pretty conservative and extremely diligent about how they choose their counterparties.
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15: 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I'm Tracy Alloway.
16: And I'm Joe Weisenthal.
15: Today's episode, we are looking at the explosion in levered ETFs and how the market is basically all about momentum. Now, we're speaking with Alex Altman, the Global Head of Equities Tactical Strategies at Barclays.
16: You mentioned in the beginning that there's levered single stock ETFs in Korea, there's levered single stock ETFs in the U.S. The difference is that in Korea, so much more of the AUM growth has come in through new money rather than the underlying asset values going up. So one thing I think about the Korean market, people talk about incredible retail interest that probably dwarfs the U.S. on some sort of per capita basis. How does that matter? Does that have implications in terms of the tail wagging the dog, the spillover effect, this fact that there is just a lot of interest in these products beyond just the products going up?
18: I think that the retail channel in general is one of the most important dynamics for global equities in the world today, right? Could we make the case that Korea in particular is kind of ground zero for that, that retail cohort? Probably.
16: Okay.
18: You know, so for example, 93% of levered ETFs in Korea are owned by the retail investor, whereas that number is lower in the US. It's approximately 75%. Still high, but not as high, right? And some may say, well, only 75%. So why is it not higher? And also, I think we should probably just be very clear, like levered ETFs have made retail an awful lot of money, right? So, you know, there are plenty of guys driving around in McLarens because of their returns that they've generated in levered ETFs.

0: household wealth in the US is real estate, and that is around about 26%. So the 8 percentage point difference between those two sort of assets, so to speak, is also the widest on record. We as a society have never been this over-indexed or overexposed to equities. And so I think that what you've seen within, say, the levered ETF space is really just another small part of that broader ecosystem that has contributed to this enormous wealth creation. And one of the things that we think about a lot as a team, people ask us, what keeps you awake at night? It's not levered ETFs that keep you awake at night. What keeps you awake at night is that you have a structural impairment to equities that effectively no economist on the planet has a cell in their econometric model that says 20% impairment to the S&P, it basically destroys, let's just call it, around about $16 trillion of wealth. So let's just say that's half of US GDP, right? And that is an instant impairment to US consumption. It's your recession straight out the gate. I don't want to get all sort of bearish or anything, but I think it's just important to highlight within the broader context that retail investors have a huge amount of exposure, and therefore, in turn, the US government has a huge amount of incentive to try and not do anything too disorderly that could completely derail. I mean, my big stat is that people used to say the economy is not the stock market, or the stock market is not the economy.
1: This has been said many times on the podcast.
0: Yeah, I just think the stock market is the economy now. In the traditional sense of like, oh, the stock market's going up, therefore the economy is doing great.
2: No,
0: A 20% impairment to the stock market is kind of, I think, it will trigger a meaningful downturn in U.S. consumption.
1: The thing that worries me now is it's not just the stock market is the economy. It's like AI is the stock market, and therefore AI is the economy as well. Like, we know it's been driving not just macro growth, but if it's also driving stocks and we're getting a wealth effect and it's also driving consumption, then I don't know, it's like an AI impact squared.
0: Right. And look, again, just to talk about facts, the bulk of levered ETF AUM has grown within that cohort as well. The largest AUMs are all within either NASDAQ rated products or semiconductors or single names, most of which are, I mean, the largest single name levered ETF in the US is Micron, right? So that kind of tells you the largest single name levered ETF in the world is Hynix. So these dynamics do play an important role. And especially when you start thinking about the tail wagging the dog, and price dictates narrative, right? So people see prices going up. That gives them a confirmation bias about, oh, that means maybe we can spend more money on CapEx, or that means that the AI story is alive and well. And that's not necessarily not true, but how much of that is getting distorted by these non-discretionary flows that are pushing prices up or indeed down?
1: Or just general momentum, right? Like momentum attracting more flows.
0: Correct. I mean, let's face it, momentum is the
1: everything.
0: it's the most successful factor strategy in history, right? You know, S&P goes up 78% of the time. Therefore, by definition, investors generally want to be long momentum. They want to be long stuff that goes up, and they want to be short the stuff that goes down if they do indeed short.
2: The MUU, the triple levered, I think it's triple levered, whatever it is, that was trading at 23 a year ago, and it recently hit a peak of over 1,200. So that'll get you a lot of McLarens, won't it?
0: I mean, yeah, look, I mean, again, this is the thing. As a team, our main manager.
2: Oh, sorry, it's a 2X ETF.
0: It's a 2X ETF, but that's okay.
2: But actually, can I ask you a question about this? So you mentioned that all of these products, like, they go through the regulatory process, and, you know, we have the SEC. I don't know what Korea's equivalent is, but I assume they have some sort of similar body. What is, like, the SEC's bar? Is it just, like,
1: 100 times levered ETF?
2: Yeah, like, you know, 10x. Like, what is the point? Is it just, like, okay, this checks a certain set of boxes? Because clearly it's not about, like, I doubt it should be, you know, it's like, oh, is this product good or bad, right? That's not really the question. Does this product meet a criteria or doesn't? What is the criteria, and why don't we have 10x ETF?
0: So there's actually an anecdote. There was a time, if I'm not mistaken, relatively recently during the government shutdown, where there was an attempt to try and list and shelf some, I don't think it was 10x, but there was, I believe, some 5x levered ETFs. And effectively, the regulator, I believe at that point, just kind of made it abundantly clear that that there are limitations to leverage. Just from to your beginning point, you know, you may not be interested in leverage.
2: Yeah.
0: Leverage is probably interested in you.
2: Yeah.
0: And again, I'm not privy to those conversations in any way, shape or form, but I do know and understand that there are limitations to what a regulator would deem acceptable from a leverage perspective.

0: quite reasonably as well.
1: Sure.
2: Just going back to the momentum trade more broadly. So Barclays, you have this index product. I can't remember the exact name, but it's like the market timing product.
0: Betty. Barclays Equity Timing Indicator.
2: Yeah. And that has been I don't know if you use the specific term overbought, but like it's basically been in sort of bubblish speculative territory for some time now, like a record amount of time, right?
0: Yeah. Yep, that's right. Yeah.
2: Okay. What should investors do with this information?
0: Sure.
2: Because I feel like all the surveys right now show everyone's super bullish, everyone thinks stocks are overvalued, and it's like, so what? If the trade is momentum, then you just keep going.
0: Yeah, so Betty, yeah, we love Betty. So this index was created shortly after I joined Barclays, but it was the first iteration was created back in 2018. So there's a reasonable amount of out-of-sample data around this framework. It's got 19 inputs. None of those inputs, we have a mantra on my team. I tell everyone this in my team every week, which is if you can't quantify, you don't have the right to talk about it. And using the word feels and seems are banned. If you use the word feels and seems, you're fired.
2: I think we'd be in trouble, Joe.
1: Yeah, but it's a good rule.
0: The idea is it's a very simple rule, which is we just want to try and really deep root the team in quantifiable data, right? You know, and just to take a step back, when Scott and Ronnie, who run the equity business, when they sort of effectively were hired into Barclays to kind of really revamp as an ascendant equity business, one of their main priorities was like, we need content at the center of the mindshare in order to sort of like really partner and hold hands with our clients. And so that's when they brought me in. And because we wanted to focus on quantifiable content as opposed to it. So that's the backstory as to why Betty was created, because we wanted to have a market timing model that removed feels and seems. Mm-hmm. And so it's got 19 inputs. It's got everything ranging from real yields to spot vol correlation to looking at discretionary flows. So like what are mutual fund betas? What are hedge fund betas? What are CTAs doing? What are vol control doing? What are levered ETFs doing? So everything from the discretionary and non-discretionary vertical, from the vol vertical, from the positioning. The only thing we didn't include was sentiment indicators. We weren't interested in feels and seams. So there's no AII bull bear index or anything like that. And so your question was, it's been in this record sort of warning territory now. Yes, it has been in record warning territory. And effectively that's been driven by primarily momentum crowding. Now, as you know, at the time of recording, we had a big momentum pullback over the past couple of weeks. So that's actually sort of been a relatively healthy and reselling that. Real yields, problematic. If you're competing for capital at the same time as between the equity market, obviously record year for issuance, possibly this year, government going to be record year of issuance, IG record year of issuance.
2: Yeah, this is the other big market story, is like a blockbuster summer for IG bond issuance.
0: Absolutely. So if you think about what real yields effectively represent, that dynamic of that competition of capital versus equities, if you just generally look at where real yields are today in, say, a post-GFC environment or a post-COVID environment and benchmark it against where equity multiples are, equity multiples shouldn't be this high, right? So we can get into a bigger debate about, dot-com, real yields were very high and equity multiples skyrocketed. I'm like, yeah, but the government wasn't asking you cap in hand for tons of money. So
1: also, that didn't end great.
0: Yes, but hell of a ride it was the build-up to that. Yeah. So Betty effectively is taking all of these inputs. And what is it telling you right now? It's just telling you that the forward return profile of the S&P from an asymmetry perspective on a tactical two-month time horizon is just not great right now. We're looking at, if you were to pick a random day in time and say, all right, I'm going to buy the S&P and I'm going to hold it for 2 months, 42 trading days, the average return would be around about 190 bips, not bad, right? And your hit rate of making money is about 73%. So Betty, when it is in this kind of territory, so 6-7, it was high as sort of 10 or 11, it was telling you that you only had around about a 35% chance or even lower of making money in the S&P over that same time horizon. Your average return was basically negative. So it's not so much necessarily that it's telling you, oh my gosh, the market's going to crater. It's really just an illustration of a bunch of quantitative inputs that are telling you, actually, the asymmetry is not great. And that's exactly what we've seen. The model first flashed as a warning signal late May.
2: Mm-hmm.
0: S&P's kind of done nothing since then. And so maybe in anticipation of some big correction in the equity market isn't forthcoming.
3: 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I'm Joe Weisenthal.
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5: A Republican state senator is calling on her opponent to quit over a stalking investigation involving her family. Nikki Torres says Gabe Galbraith should end his campaign for the 8th District Senate seat. A Pasco police report alleges Galbraith coordinated surveillance of a home occupied by Torres's daughter and granddaughter, according to the Washington State Standard. Police say messages and other data recovered from the suspect's phone led investigators to conclude Galbraith coordinated and directed the surveillance. He has not been charged, denies wrongdoing, and says he will stay in the race. In other news, USPS is now charging a $50 fee for packages containing hazardous materials that are not properly declared or labeled. That includes common items like lithium batteries, perfume, nail polish, hairspray, and hand sanitizer. 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
10: From Bloomberg World Headquarters in New York, I'm Doug Krisner. Let's update top stories in market action. Crude oil prices are rallying after the U.S. began conducting military strikes against Iran earlier this evening. That made good on a promise from President Trump earlier in the day. And according to Politico, the president formally notified lawmakers over the weekend that the U.S. is once again at war with Iran. So now his administration will have another 60-day window to use military force in the region without congressional approval. Also today, Trump said the U.S. would reinstate its blockade of Iranian ships transiting the Strait of Hormuz, and he is demanding a 20% fee on all other cargo through the waterway as reimbursement. WTI crude $79.90 with a gain of 2.2%. The Brent contract right now at $85 with a gain of 2% as well. Not surprisingly, U.S. Treasury yields are elevated as a result of higher oil prices. The big moves happened in New York trading. The 10-year was up 6 basis points to 4.62. We're holding at that level now in the Tokyo session. The 2-year is at 4.28. U.S. equities moved lower. We had the S&P falling about 0.8% after 2 consecutive sessions of gains. Tech-heavy NASDAQ 100 was down today by 1.9%. U.S.-listed shares in SK Hynix fell more than 9%. That was after the rout that we saw in Seoul in the Monday session, where Korean shares in SK Hynix were down nearly 17%. The earnings season kicks off. Well, we actually go into high gear tomorrow. 5 of the big U.S. banks will report on the list: J.P. Morgan Chase, Bank of America, Citigroup, Goldman Sachs, and Morgan Stanley, all before the opening bell. Right now in Tokyo, weaker Nikkei, we're down about 0.6%. In Seoul, the Kospi off 0.4%. And in Sydney, the ASX 200 is down 0.5%. The dollar is steady, so too is the yen at 162.45 against the greenback. Global news 24 hours a day and whenever you want it with Bloomberg News Now. 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
3: And I'm Jill Weisenthal.
2: On today's show, we are talking the growth of levered ETFs and their impact on the market. We're speaking with Alex Altman, the global head of equities tactical strategies at Barclays.
3: Setting aside market timing and what's going to happen in the next 2 or 3 months, et cetera, just on the sort of like bigger question. The combination of market valuations, however you want to measure them, all the classical ratios that people like, versus the increase in real yields. Like, how historically expensive is this market right now?
0: All right. So if we take the post-GFC environment, the challenge is always going to be that S&P margins were much lower for a long period after the GFC than where they are today.
3: Okay.
0: And we have to acknowledge that higher margins should map into higher multiples. So, but we'll do the full comparison. So post GFC, because there's not that many periods where real yields are this high. Real yields today on a 10 year basis are running about the 95th percentile and they're around about, I think, 230, give or take. So with that being said, if you take what the average S&P multiple when real yields were this high or higher, it's a scary low number. The S&P multiple would be around about 14 to 15 times, and we're currently trading on around about 20.2, 20.3. If you take the post-COVID environment, which I think is probably a better representation of what S&P operating margins look like today, we're still low. It's around about 18 and a half times. So you're still talking about basically a 10% multiple contraction versus where the...
3: It's just a very simple question. Why are margins a more important factor here than expected growth or expected earnings growth? I mean, like, in my mind, I would pay higher multiples because I think that the earnings are going to have a faster growth rate than they used to have. That seems intuitive to me. Why is margins the lever here that we're looking at?
0: It's a good question. Well, it's not exclusively just margins. You can sort of measure it as ROE as well. You know, there's different ways you can do it. But effectively, businesses are becoming more profitable. If it's a more profitable business, it's going to be working off the assumption to a degree, it may not necessarily be accurate, but that they're effectively, that has a bigger moat. It's more, it's a more high quality business. And therefore you'll put that on a higher premium, so to speak.
2: Can I ask a slightly personal question? Which is, I used to joke that I wanted to be reincarnated as an equity derivative strategist because then I could just find a number to like justify anything that's happening in markets. But does it feel like people taking more seriously now versus, say, 20 years ago when people were still talking about like fundamentals and stocks? Now you have this environment where flows are super important. You have all these mechanical things happening. You have the multi-strats, as you pointed out, vol targeting, CTAs, all of this stuff is getting bigger. Does it feel like equity derivatives are more important now?
0: Oh, I thought you were going to say, well, it's my British accent that makes me sound more.
2: Well, that too.
0: I
2: will say we get higher listenership on episodes when our guest has a British accent.
3: It's crazy because, like, everyone knows how much Americans love a British accent, but what's annoying is the Brits know it too and exploit that. You know what you're doing.
0: It's a reason why I stayed here for 10 years. I married an American, living the American dream.
3: Yeah.
0: Sorry, Tracy.
3: Know what you're doing.
0: I'll get back to the actual question at hand. So is there increased validation from having a more quantifiable world that we operate in? Yes. But if you're asking a personal question, I don't think that's a personal question. If I was to give a personal answer, my career wasn't always like that. I started my career as a fundamental single stock analyst. And I actually started my career actually as a generalist sales at JP Morgan in 2004. But I then became a generalist analyst, so to speak, on the buy side. And I did that within the event driven world for several years. And then when I went to back to the sell side, I had to pivot. I had to change my investment approach because of the fact that the industry was becoming increasingly specialized.
2: Yeah.
0: And as a generalist, I was struggling to make an impact on clients that were becoming much more sophisticated in the weeds on their particular sectors and areas of granularity that I just couldn't compete with. And so at the time, I was working at Citi, and Citi has a very good quant business. And I was like, what's all this quant and factor stuff? What is all that? And I genuinely didn't know. And this is 2012, to be clear, 2013. And so I took it on a personal crusade to understand the postmortem of my portfolio management experience prior, understanding why was my P&L doing certain things, which I didn't understand at the time. And as it turned out, I was just a value investor. But the concept of being a value investor, other than sort of the Ben Graham or Warren Buffett model, was a bit, as in value from a factor perspective, now it's ubiquitous, sort of 14 years ago, but back then it was really novel that you were going to customers, discretionary customers, generalists or just long short guys who weren't quant guys, and explaining to them this quant phenomenon in layman parlance, basically. And that was the start of a pivot into a much more sort of quanty, derivative-y knowledge experiment, and it just ballooned from there.
2: Yeah, this is kind of what I'm getting at, right? Like, it has become more important in the market. I remember, speaking of 2012, do you remember, Joe, the headlines where, like, people would talk about CTA flows or something?
3: Oh, yeah,
2: like that,
3: yeah, of course.
2: And
3: yeah,
2: it would be like a mysterious force in markets. Now everyone knows
3: now
2: what
3: that's
2: CTAs
3: what it's
2: are.
3: Become. Yeah, and it's interesting to think, too, like, if I just think in my mind about one of these platform shops, multi-strategy, whatever, the understanding of the companies that pod invests in, like, they must, on the buy side, must be orders of magnitude greater than it was in the sort of heyday of, like, the sell side analysts who would, like, oh, we're going to issue a buy rating on GE Vernova or whatever like that. So those investors know GE, that company insanely well.
0: Oh, totally. And look, to put some anecdote around that, Barclays as a bank, as an equity business, as a research house, again, ascendant equity business, we've been working really hard over the past 3 years to sort of hold our clients' hands and make them aware that we are a really prime and tier one equity franchise. A lot of that is about corporate access, right? So actually having more research coverage and having more access to more companies, which in turn we can roadshow and actually give our customers access to those companies, because it is that important to them. To your point, exactly, Joe, like they have so much granularity and detail in their forensic modeling now that if you're a generalist, it's very, very hard to compete on such a granular level. So yes, I pivoted away completely and focused on a different mantra. Was, if you think about the verticals of equity investment, the way I see it is that you've got fundamentals, which is obviously what we talked about. You've got economics, you've got cross asset / macro, you've got quant, which I would include factors, you've got derivatives, you've got positioning, right? And then you've probably got some other stuff as well. But my view is, the way that I run the tactical strategies team is that we don't need to be a 10 out of 10 in all of these. I'd love to be, but I just don't think it's possible. In a world of AI, we can obviously augment some of our game in certain verticals. But the aim of our game is, if we can be like a 7 or an 8 in all of these, and some of them will be less, and some of them will be more, some of them will be in 9s or 10s, and others will be like 5s or 6s. It basically means that what we can do is we can go into any customer, any client, any investor, and say, hey, there's something about the market that I'm sure I can help you on that you're not as aware of. And that's where I think that the evolution of that kind of education, investor education, has come to now, rather than just focusing on just one vertical.
2: Yeah, I don't mean to get all media navel-gazy here, but I think we are seeing a similar story in media where, like, the niche subject matter experts are becoming much more important, much more popular versus the sort of generalized news platforms.
0: I think that
2: you don't have to comment on that, by the way.
0: No, but it does parlay back into the world of finance and the world of AI, because in the world of AI, everyone can have an army of quants in their pockets now of questionable accuracy. But the point is, you can crunch orders of magnitude more data. So where's the real value? I'm a big believer that the value, I see it kind of, think about it as knowledge and wisdom, right? Everyone can now have access, infinite knowledge, but it doesn't necessarily mean that they've got wisdom. I mean, the old saying is that knowledge is knowing that tomato is a fruit, but wisdom is knowing that it doesn't go in a fruit
3: salad. You know,
0: this came
3: up on another episode. And by the way, Tracy, I just want to say, I meant to send you this. Mm-hmm. I saw someone with one of these viral Froyo places that are like, they put little cherry tomatoes.
2: Actually, that could be good.
3: Yeah, that's what I'm saying. Tomato is a fruit.
2: Get wildly off topic, but my tomatoes so far this year are freaking amazing.
3: Yeah.
2: And come later this month in August, you're going to have like...
3: No, this is my take, actually.
2: Boxes full.
3: I love the saying, knowledge, wisdom, tomatoes, etc. But I actually think some tomatoes actually do make a cut to make it into a fruit salad. This is my only point. But I understand the point.
0: Yeah, and so I think it's the same when it comes to sort of data and the world of finance. Yeah, you can be incredibly granular and specialized, but sometimes you're going to miss the forest for the trees.
3: Can I just ask, not to turn this into just another AI conversation, but you must actually have some insight on the question. On some of these things, let's say, like, you want to construct an index or some new thing, like, how good are the models right now at, like, really reliably being able to do quantitative work? I know it's like you can get a lot of the way there, and even someone like me can, like, hack together something. But, like, to the standards that you have, like, how much do they still, like, no, this is not, nowhere near something that I would, like, then be ready to turn into a chart and send to a client?
0: Yeah, I think that's a great question, because we're doing that all the time. So, you know, we'll have a customer come in, and let's say they've got a particular security, so a single name item, they want to hedge that item, and they want to hedge it with a basket, right? That's one of our most common kind of business problems that we face off with. And so we need to build a universe of securities that effectively replicates that particular instrument without using that instrument, of course. And as a consequence of that, we're effectively running what is essentially a giant pairwise correlation model.
3: Yep.
0: And then we've got to optimize the inputs depending on what individual correlations against that underlying instrument are. It's relatively straightforward if you've got a really cool optimizer. If you ask AI to do it, what it's okay at is selecting what instruments you should. So let's say you're like, this is a household consumer product. Actually, you know what? Let's do it in AI. Let's make it more new economy. So we've got, a particular AI vertical. Let's say it's a neocloud. All right, we need to hedge that neocloud with something else. All right, so AI is quite good at selecting, let's go and get all the other neoclouds that are listed, and then let's find a whole bunch of other companies that most of which you'll be aware of, maybe some you're not aware of, that actually have a reasonably high correlation to that instrument that you're trying to hedge. That's kind of where it ends.
3: This has been Odd Lots on Bloomberg Radio. I'm Joe Weisenthal.
2: And I'm Tracy Alloway.
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6: From the ABC News, I'm Stephanie Officer. South Carolina's governor has named Senator Lindsey Graham's sister, Darlene Graham Nordone, to serve what remains of his term after the senator died suddenly at his Washington home over the weekend. ABC's Christian Cordero.
23: She doesn't have a political background. I mean, the two were incredibly close siblings. He essentially helped raise her. The family has dealt with so many tragedies throughout the year and came from very humble roots, which he's talked about quite often. And so it's seen as a ceremonial kind of gesture, the fact that she would be able to play out the rest of his term.
6: Special primary election August 11th will decide who will replace Graham as the Republican nominee for Senate on November's ballot. Harris County, Texas Commissioner Rodney Ellis Monday saying the DA is opening an independent investigation into another ICE-involved shooting death, this time in Houston. ICE says the victim was in the U.S. illegally and tried to ram an officer's vehicle, his family disputing that account. Commissioner Ellis.
24: Lorenzo Salgado Araujo. His life mattered. It had value. His family deserves answers. Harris County residents deserve answers. The American people deserve answers.
6: The DA saying so far the federal government is not working with Houston officials in that investigation. A grandfather is recovering after a bison at Yellowstone National Park threw him into the air. ABC's Trevor Ault.
25: It happened Friday in the height of the summer tourism season. That bison inside a picnic area of the park.
26: Look out, bison!
25: And as it stops to rest, that grandfather and his grandson taking photos. That's when the buffalo stirs and charges. The grandfather, unable to escape, flipped 8 feet into the air. That grandfather suffered multiple broken bones. He's recovering after surgery. His grandson was not hurt.
6: Park officials say bison can weigh up to 2,000 pounds and run 35 miles. They urge keeping 25 yards of distance because the animals can be unpredictable. You're listening to ABC News.
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8: Tracing the parasite that sickened hundreds in Michigan.
9: Michigan remains at the center of the cyclosporiasis outbreak. State health officials confirming more than 2,600 cases of the parasitic intestinal infection in the state and say early test results show lettuce or salad greens may be a potential source. Health officials say it's not pinpointed a specific brand or grower. Other states also seen an uptick in cases where symptoms can range from cramping and nausea and vomiting to severe diarrhea. Doctors say to lower the risk, clean any produce, and wash your hands often. Michelle Franzen, ABC News.
8: The European Union and Britain have imposed sanctions on Russian military intelligence officers, hackers, and private companies, accusing them of links to a cyber espionage campaign. Well, more than 120 million Americans are facing heat alerts this week from Los Angeles to Maine.
10: On the East Coast, temperatures will peak in the 90s, triple digits in some spots like D.C. on Wednesday. In fact, Wednesday is going to be really a culmination point, or a zenith rather, for temperatures this week for a lot of places on the East Coast like New York City, Philadelphia. So prepare for a really hot day on Wednesday.
8: ABC News meteorologist Samara Theodore. A human rights organization in Cuba is demanding information on the whereabouts of dissident artist Luis Manuel Otero Alcantara, who was arrested in 2021 and was expected to be released last week. Stephanie Al.
9: When you need to know, Northwest News Radio. 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
11: A Republican state senator is calling on her opponent to quit over a stalking investigation involving her family. Northwest News Radio's Jeff Pogula reports.
12: Nikki Torres says Gabe Galbraith should end his campaign for the 8th District Senate seat. A Pasco police report alleges Galbraith coordinated surveillance of a home occupied by Torres' daughter and granddaughter, according to the Washington State Standard. Police say messages and other data recovered from the suspect's phone led investigators to conclude Galbraith had coordinated and directed that surveillance. Trevor DeLorme, 21, is now charged with stalking in the case. Galbraith himself has not been charged, denies any wrongdoing, and says he will stay in the race.
11: Meanwhile, the price of a first-class stamp rose by 4 cents on Sunday, but it's the $50 fee USPS is now charging some customers that's really grabbing attention. Northwest News Radio's Denise Whitaker explains.
13: Before mailing any household items or care packages using the U.S. Postal Service, double-check the rules and the packaging you're using. USPS is now charging a $50 fee for packages that contain hazardous materials that are not properly declared or labeled. This includes common items like lithium batteries, perfume, nail polish, hairsprays, and hand sanitizer. 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
11: Preliminary data shows crime is continuing to drop across Federal Way. During the first half of 2026, overall crime dropped 21% compared to the same time last year. And several major crime categories also fell, like murder and robbery. This builds on a downward trend the city has seen over the past several years. It's going to be a hot day Tuesday with clear skies and highs around 80 with lows near 60. 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
20: Yes, I've been like banging this drum for a while that like, you know, everybody complains about SpaceX joining stock indexes.
2: Yeah.
20: Like a lot.
2: Like
20: this stuff comes up occasionally, but I've never really seen it to this degree of fervor. People are really, really mad about SpaceX joining the NASDAQ 100 index. They're really mad about the possibility that it might join the S&P.
2: It's a little bit beautiful. Like this is the most the general public has ever cared about index methodology.
20: Yeah, I know, right?
2: It's nice.
20: And it's so strange because it's like, people are like, I'm really mad that they changed their rules to allow SpaceX in, which, you know, NASDAQ sort of did and S&P thought about doing and didn't do.
2: FTSE Russell also did.
20: Yeah, FTSE Russell did. People got really emotional about like the sanctity of index constitution rules.
2: What a time.
20: Like, to me, like, it seemed like, okay, like, this is a giant company, and we're, like, a big index that represents the giant companies in the world, and if the giant company doesn't get into the index because of our rules, like, yeah, maybe we should tweak our rules. I think it's a reasonable thing for the index providers to think, but nobody else thinks that. Everyone thinks it's cheating for Elon Musk to get put into indexes, and so a lot of people are really mad about it, and there was a great Bloomberg article this week about retail investors being mad about it and saying things like, I think he's on the side of evil. There are ways to not have Elon Musk in your stock portfolio, mm-hmm. which people do in this article. One of these ways is to like switch out of the U.S. stock indexes and into like international stock indexes, which seems like a crazy overreaction.
2: Yeah. You're making a lot of other choices that aren't related to Elon Musk.
20: Yes. When I wrote about like there should be a index fund with no Elon, people were like, oh, what about this like small cap index? It's like, okay, yeah, but like that's a different proposition.
2: Sure. Yeah.
20: But no, the obvious answer. And like, you know, the Bloomberg article this week talked about direct indexing. There's a lot of obvious answers, but one of the main ones is like, you know, buy the NASDAQ 99, 98, buy the NASDAQ 100 without the companies you don't want. And now, Subversive ETFs is launching or is filed for,
2: yes.
20: The QQNE and SPNE. NE stands for no Elon, the NASDAQ 100 and S&P 500 X Elon.
2: Yeah.
20: So basically it's all of the companies in the NASDAQ 100 or the S&P 500, except for those that are run by Elon Musk, which right now is SpaceX and Tesla.
2: That's the thing. Like, for the S&P 500 one especially, like, you're just excluding Tesla.
20: Yeah.
2: And Tesla has a 1.75% weighting in the S&P 500. So it feels like, what's the point?
20: Well, the point is that you are getting mostly the same stocks.
2: You're getting
20: hopefully a comparable performance, but you are not having Elon, which clearly people want. Like, that's the thing that people want.
2: You have the moral high
20: ground. Whatever you want. Whatever the thing is that makes you, like, go around calling your broker being like, how can I find an index with no Elon? You have that.
2: Mm-hmm.
20: And now your broker can be like, oh, here it is.
2: Yeah.
20: I don't know.
2: It's
20: just like a market. Like, this is not based on, like, deep analysis of factor exposures. This is based on, like, people want the thing, so we'll give it to them.
2: Yeah. I feel like you were about to say marketing, and that is what this is.
20: Sure.
2: Yeah.
20: Everything, like, man, how many ETFs have we talked about? Like, it's a consumer product.
2: Yeah.
20: Right? You want to give people the consumer product they want.
2: Isabel Lee at Bloomberg wrote this up. She quoted an ETF industry analyst who I chat with a lot. His name is Dave Nadig. And he was one of those people who had a lot of opinions about SpaceX being added into a bunch of these indexes. But he said that they may well attract some money that doesn't think too hard, but these kind of narrowcast micro ideas aren't really for anyone. Fun marketing, not a real investment thesis. So, I mean, this is one of those ETFs.
20: Why does it have to be a real investment thesis?
2: Well, I mean, if you think about the long...
20: It's not a real investment thesis. Like, it's not a, like, systematic, like, based on broad study of the entire stock market. But, like, right. Some people are like, look, I'm not a stock expert. I want to own the index funds. I'm not going to think about every company that I own. I want to own a passive index thing. But this Elon stuff freaks me out, right? And like, that's not an unreasonable, like these companies trade at, you know, very high multiples of sales. Like SpaceX right. is trading on, you know, plans for space data centers. Like, it's not crazy to think, I don't know a lot about stocks, but I think these stocks are overvalued, right? Mm-hmm. Like, not investment advice. It's just like, that's a thing that people clearly think. Like, some people think, oh, I don't like the cut of Elon Musk's jib. But some people think, oh, these stocks are overvalued and it's bad that they've been put into the indexes. So, like, yeah. you're selling a real investment thesis to those people.
2: Yeah.
20: Or you're selling them their investment thesis.
2: It's fair. I think the point that
20: it's fine.
2: Dave is making, or maybe the point that I want him to be making, is that you think about these, like, very narrow niche ETFs, and they tend to exist for a while, they float along, they trade, they don't gather any money, and then they shut down probably within the next year.
20: Yeah, sure. I agree, and this might be a very narrow niche ETF, but like, I don't know, like, we've been talking about this a lot. Like, this thesis is not that narrow, right? Mm-hmm. Like, this thesis is something that a lot of people are worried about.
2: Yeah. Well, the fun thing is that, I mean, if these launch, we can talk about it in 6 months and see how it's actually done.
20: I know, but like, people don't care.
2: That's the problem. I mean, you get all these like wild filings and
20: the Bloomberg article about people trying to avoid Elon. They quote a guy saying, "I would not feel bad about never buying SpaceX, no matter how well it does." Like, what I'm saying is, like, the thing we'll know in 6 months. I guess we'll know how much money it took in, which is important.
2: Yes,
20: but like, there'll also be performance, right? Like, either SpaceX will or won't outperform the NASDAQ index.
2: Yeah,
20: and nobody in this fund will care.
2: Yeah.
20: They'll be like, I'm still glad I stayed out of SpaceX.
2: Yeah. I would also love to check in with that guy specifically, though. If, I mean, SpaceX quadruples in value or something, I would imagine that maybe he'll feel a little bit of FOMO. I'm not a SpaceX
20: expert. People really don't like Elon.
2: I know, but people really like money. It's like competing.
20: But it's 1% of your portfolio. Yeah.
2: Yeah. To your point on no one caring. Like, again, as an ETF person, I take that as, like, you have all these strange little funds out there that have, like, no assets that just bump around, but they get a lot of coverage because they're interesting.
20: Yes. Like, an ETF is a form of expression. It's, like, a way to, like, package an investment idea. And sometimes those investment ideas are appealing to a lot of investors. But other times they're just funny ideas, and so they're fun to talk about, right?
2: Yeah.
20: It's just like a little thesis. This is Subversive, which launched these, also runs the Nancy Pelosi copy trading ETF.
2: Exactly.
20: Which, again, like, you have an investment thesis, like, Nancy Pelosi and other Democratic lawmakers are regularly trading on inside information. They also have a Republican one. They have a Democrat and a Republican ETF. Mm-hmm. You could have a thesis like, those guys are trading on inside information, so I want to copy them so I can make money. But like, I kind of think that mainly it's performance art, right? Like, it's mainly
2: performance
20: isn't
2: art.
20: Isn't it kind of fun to have a ETF that copies Nancy Pelosi's trades?
2: Yeah, I guess the key to not being grumpy about it is to view it in that way. Like, it is performance art.
20: Right. Dave Nadig is an ETF purist who, like, believes that ETFs are an important part of the portfolio and should be constructed in a responsible way. But, like, there's a lot of investment options out there, and, like, this is a fun way to produce funny ones. But this one is not that fun. Like, the Elon one, like, I really think the thesis is just, like, pretty normal. And, like, we've talked about it in a very straightforward, like, this should be the product that people offer because people want it.
2: Yeah. In terms of out there ideas, this isn't that out there.
20: Totally fine.
2: It's definitely in the zeitgeist.
20: So the SpaceX joined the NASDAQ 100 basically Monday evening or Tuesday morning, depending how you count. And it's been, like, it went down that day. Like, it closed down on Monday.
2: Mm-hmm.
20: Despite, you know, tens of millions of shares trading him because all the index funds had to buy it. And this brought some attention to the index rebalancing trade. What also brought attention to the index rebalancing trade is that two portfolio managers at Millennium made $3.7 billion doing it last month.
2: Yeah. At first I thought, like, year to date, like, that $3.7 billion. the singular month of June was fantastic for these guys, having the time of their life. And there was a lot happening in June, obviously.
20: I have talked to people who work at these multi-strategy hedge funds, and one question I've asked is, like, if you're an index rebalance trader, like, there's some big indexes that rebalance, you know, quarterly, twice a year, whatever. Do these people come to work every day?
2: Yeah.
20: Everyone assures me, yes, they work very hard all year round.
2: For sure.
20: But, like, you know, their job is kind of focused on a couple of big dates. And while apparently they work very hard all year round, like, they clearly sometimes are doing huge trades and sometimes are not doing any trades because, like,
2: they're just thinking about doing trades.
20: They're thinking very hard.
2: Yeah.
20: But in June, there were a lot of rebalancings. One of the things that, you know, the Bloomberg article about this mentioned is, like, there's like five events. There's, but one of them is SpaceX joining the NASDAQ and I think the FTSE and
2: yeah,
20: a few other things.
2: I mean, Russell had its annual reconstitution. Yeah,
20: so there's a lot of stuff going on. And yeah, they were deploying a lot of capital and they made a boatload of money.
2: Yeah. So there was a bunch. I mean, this story was so well read and also made the rounds on social media. And as discussed, I bookmarked a lot of tweets about this.
20: A lot of people were calculating how much the individual, like, people took home, which I would not work anymore.
2: No.
20: If I had done one really good index rebalancing.
2: I mean, God bless. You just got to get one home run. Friend of the pod, Gappy, pointed out that this is very cyclical, a lot of boom and bust. Someone else tweeted out.
20: Yeah, like these same pods lost hundreds of millions of dollars a while back.
2: Yeah, specifically, there's a story from March of 2025 talking about the uncharacteristic loss that this team lost in February, which was like $900 million or something.
20: Now they have had a more characteristic game.
2: So you have to have a strong stomach, yeah, it seems like, to be in the index rebalancing game.
20: Yeah, strong stomach. So, like, the index rebalancing trade is like essentially a liquidity provision trade. Like,
2: yes.
20: Index funds need to buy so much stock all at once. And that's terrible. People sometimes get mad at the index rebalancers because they think that they're front running the index funds because, like, they know the index funds have to buy and so they're buying ahead of the index funds, which is kind of true. But if they didn't do that, the index funds would have to do all of their buying at the close on, like, the one day and they would have to pay up so much, like, the stock would spike up at the close as there was, like, tens of millions of shares of new orders from index funds and nobody to sell it to them.
2: Mm-hmm.
20: So what the rebalancing traders are doing is they're selling it to them, right? They're saying, okay, we know that, you know, at the close on Monday, index funds are going to have to buy 60 million shares of SpaceX or whatever it is. So we're going to buy some stock so we can sell them 60 million shares at the close so this stock doesn't spike up at the close on the rebalance day. And so it's probably helpful to index funds. And, mm-hmm, like, there are studies showing that, like, index funds have less slippage basically because of, like, the existence of this trade. They get a fee for it in expectation.
2: Yeah.
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0: Joel Weber, and you're listening to the Trillions Podcast on Bloomberg Radio. Today, Eric Balchunas and I discuss Trump accounts and a little-known ETF in the middle of it. We're on the other side of July 4th, which means A, America is 250 years old, and also there's a new investment account for Americans.
1: Yes.
0: So specifically, little Americans.
1: Yeah, this is the unveiling of what is being called Trump accounts. We've been on this for about a year. You know, we read the legislation. We did some notes on what that might mean. And essentially, a little backstory here is that there's a big problem in the U.S. where half the people own stocks and the other half doesn't. And the ones that do tend to be way richer. And so there's a wealth gap. So how do you close that? Well, one idea is to get everybody invested who doesn't own stocks. And that's what this does. It gives you $1,000 at birth, and then you can't touch it till you're 18. And along the way,
0: $1,000 is free, by the way.
1: Yeah. It just put right into your account. And you can have your company or your family donate up to $5,000 a year. And you also might see philanthropists donate to the program. Michael Dell did this. So there's a lot of potential here, in my opinion. And what it does is it's going to get, we think, at least 28% of Americans who aren't in stocks into stocks. So we're talking about a country that will maybe have the vast majority of people in the stock market. And so this is a new thing. We think about $12 billion a year will be put into the market via these Trump accounts to start. Over time, that number will grow because the people who will have them will contribute, and there'll be new people. So you add, that number should grow over the years and be like a pretty good pipeline of money.
0: And when you say we, this is Bloomberg Intelligence.
1: Yes.
0: Research.
1: Yeah, because we tried to make some concessions for like how some people just may be like off the grid completely. Some people may not choose to contribute at all and they'll only have that 1,000 the whole time. But even that 1,000 over 18 years could grow if the market returns 8, 9, 10% a year.
0: So the reason that we're interested in Trump accounts and are talking about them on Trillions, the ETF is in the middle of it.

0: cheaper than VU and IVV. So it is 2 basis points. I think that's why the Treasury picked it. I don't think it was political. Somebody had brought up, well, does Larry Fink not have a good relationship with President Trump? What about Vanguard? I don't know. I think all those firms politic pretty well. I think the difference was just that it's cheaper. And I also brought up, like, well, 2 basis points versus 3. But that's, what is that, like a 33% difference if you think about it, especially if you're talking about billions of dollars, it can add up. And so this is interesting because it's probably going to get the majority of the money. Now, there are five other ETFs that you can use if you like switch. IVV, VTI, which is the Vanguard Total Market, SPTM, which is the State Street Total Market, and ITOT, which is the iShares Total Market. So
1: And some mutual funds.
0: No. That's really? It. It's just ETFs, which is also a big win for ETFs. I thought they might pick mutual funds, but these ETFs are the big giant. You couldn't get more vanilla. I mean, your choices basically are between two things. You want large caps or you want the whole market. And all of them are, you know, 2, 3, 4 basis points. So this is as good of a deal as you can get. So whoever designed this, honestly, they picked the best funds, in my opinion. So SPYM, though, being the default is really, I think, the big news here. And that's why it is the ETF of the moment, because it is little known. People don't know about it so much. I think they know SPY. SPY was the first ETF.
1: Everybody knows SPY.
0: And SPY ruled the world, literally, for about 32 years. It was king of ETFs, but it got dethroned a year ago by VU. Now, VU is almost at a trillion. SPY is now smaller than IVV and VU. So SPY is kind of like an old legend kind of slipping down the ranks because it charges 9 basis points. So what did State Street do?
1: And there's a structural reason for it.
0: Yeah, it's a unit trust. So it's kind of trapped in this structure. And so what State Street did was a move that many issuers do. They take their liquid one and they keep that fee kind of higher, but they launch a cheaper mini-me. So SPYM is the sort of like mini-me son of SPY.
1: And if you launched that ETF today, it would be SPYM, not SPY.
0: Yes. Just like GLDM is the mini-me of GLD. And those M's, those mini-me's, do really well because these investors sniff out the lower fee. What's interesting about SPYM is that it used to be called SPLG. It was a large cap, low-cost fund from State Street for about 4 or 5 years, and nobody really cared. It tracked, I think, a Morningstar index. Because in the end of the day, people really want the S&P 500. That index has a lot of brand power. So what State Street did, because they were trying to like get this thing going, is like, let's switch the index to S&P 500. That helped right off the bat. So it got more flows after that. Then it said, why don't we lower the fee to 2 to be cheaper than VU and IVV? Once it did that, it was off the races. So this thing has been really having a moment over the past year. It's now $150 billion, which is big. And here's the other thing is I've been every week on ETF IQ, I look at the flows like religiously. And I can't remember the last time VU wasn't leading in year-to-date flows. I mean, it's like a fixture on there. But for a couple of weeks earlier this year, SPYM was taking in more money. And SPYM is now a perennial number 2 or number 3 in that year-to-date race. And so SPYM getting this money is gonna really help. So it's kind of interesting. We thought IVV would be the real competition for VU going forward, but now it's got the son of SPYM. It reminds me of that movie, Princess Bride, when that guy goes, "You killed my father, prepare to die." So this is a real, like, Shakespearean drama we have unfolding here, and SPYM just got a big boost on its way to try to avenge the death of its dad.
1: Someone out there in investment management may have 6 fingers. That was the Diego Montoya joke.
0: By the way, I'm way too into this. Yeah, I can acknowledge that.
1: You're also keen on the Trump accounts, and I'm curious why. I mean, a thing about the portfolio options that people have. They've got 529s, you got custodial brokerage accounts, you got IRAs. All of those can be tailored for kids. Trump accounts seem especially tailored for kids. And there's been kind of a lukewarm reception among financial advisors. So I'm curious why you're especially keen on them.
0: Yeah. Well, first of all, anything with Trump's name is going to have polarized politics. It's unfortunate because I think if you call them like XXX accounts and you like, I could erase your mind and not tell you who the president was. I think most people would be really into it. I think I remember writing The Bogle Effect. And at the end of the book, I came to this conclusion that Bogle was so good for half the people.

0: But what about the other half? And at the end of the book, I looked at some people who might be carrying the Bogle torch. And one of those guys was Tyrone Ross, who we've had on the show. And he came up with this idea on his own a long time ago. He thought everybody should be given a little bit of money. He also actually thought that when you're 18, though, you should have to pass a financial literacy test to get the money, which I think would be a better move here, too. But same idea, and that's how you kind of get the Bogle effect to the rest of the people. And this is obviously, I think, part of why there's a wealth gap. Because if you think about all the monetary supply that's growing, one of the most unwritten stories here is that when they grow monetary supply, which has gone from $11 trillion to $22 trillion in the past 10 years, a lot of that money goes to asset owners, people who own stocks, cars, gold, whatever, houses. Like everything goes up in value if you own stuff. But if you're a renter and a low-income person who's just like shopping paycheck to paycheck, you're just left with the inflation of that monetary growth. You don't get the assets to offset it. And so getting them in the stock market will help close the wealth gap, because we're just going to live in this like monetary supply growth regime probably for a long time. So I think it's a good move if you're somebody who is like worried about affordability. I mean, we're going to keep electing like socialist politicians probably until they try to figure this out through the market. So I think it's good because it will also get people more educated about the market. They can still use 529s, but a lot of people don't even know what those are. Like, this is getting to people who don't even like, probably wouldn't even know what that is. Mm-hmm. And so this will get a lot more people educated about the stock market, but there is something that this is going to do that we haven't really thought of, which is generally there's never been a country ever in history that's had this many people own stocks. Like at 55% right now, America's already number one by far. So if we get to 85, 90% of the country that owns stocks, we'll be more than double any other country. Most countries are like 2 to 10%. Just like really wealthy people own stocks. That's it. So this is like a really interesting experiment where we're trying to effectively
1: case study
0: replace Social Security in a way with the stock market. And so it's going to be interesting. I think it really changes a lot of how people need to think about the government and the market.
1: Some numbers that stuck out to me. If you did nothing else but take that $1,000 of free money that the government gives you, it would grow to $3,600 by age 18, assuming 7% annual return, $87,000 by 65. If you did the $5,000 a year, which you mentioned, by 17, it'd be about $200,000. And by 65, if you kept that going, about $5 million.
0: Yeah.
1: So yeah, pretty interesting numbers for not that much intake. So I'm curious. It starts with that $1,000 of seed money,
0: yeah,
1: which we're not capable of getting. Neither are our kids, because yeah, they've aged out of it.
0: When you talk about the growth of that money, even if you just put $1,000 in, it grew to $3,600 and you just like did nothing else and you were like, in spite of yourself, didn't pay attention to anything, just the knowledge that money can grow without you lifting a finger is really powerful. I think this is why investing is so interesting to people who kind of are smart and have money. It's like, yeah, I'd rather my money work for me and have to do all the work myself. I mean, that's a really powerful concept. And the stock market, people get confused. They think it's like this zero-sum game where it's just like, you know, a bunch of people at a casino table all trading, and they think it's sort of like a commodity or something where whoever just gets the better trader wins. But honestly, the market itself grows because when you invest in a company, you are investing in all the people who wake up every day and create value with that company. They create cash flow. The cash flow gets returned to you in the form of dividends. So as an owner, you get paid for America waking up and working every day.
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3: A Republican Republican state senator is calling on her opponent to quit over a stalking investigation involving her family. Nikki Torres says Gabe Galbraith should end his campaign for the 8th District Senate seat. A Pasco police report alleges Galbraith coordinated surveillance of a home occupied by Torres' daughter and granddaughter, according to the Washington State Standard. Police say messages and other data recovered from the suspect's phone led investigators to conclude Galbraith coordinated and directed the surveillance. He has not been charged, denies wrongdoing, and says he will stay in the race. In other news, USPS is now charging a $50 fee for packages containing hazardous materials that are not properly declared or labeled. That includes common items like lithium batteries, perfume, nail polish, hairspray, and hand sanitizer. 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
6: From Bloomberg World Headquarters in New York, I'm Doug Krisner. Let's update top stories. We'll look at market action for you as well. A short while ago, Iran launched retaliatory strikes aimed at its Gulf neighbors. Now, this was in response to earlier U.S. military strikes on Iranian targets. At the moment, WTI crude is up 1.7%, 79.40, and the Brent contract at 84.35 with a gain of about 1.3%. According to Politico, the president formally notified lawmakers over the weekend that the U.S. is once again at war with Iran. So his administration will have another 60-day window to use military force in the region without congressional approval. At the same time, today, Trump said the U.S. would reinstate its blockade of Iranian vessels traveling through the Strait of Hormuz, and he demanded a 20% fee on all other oil cargo moving through the strait as reimbursement. So you run the numbers, that would be roughly $30 million per full supertanker based on today's current oil price. Now, this spike that we're seeing in the oil right now pushing U.S. Treasury yields higher. 10-year now in the Tokyo session at 4.62 and a 2-year at around 4.27. Right now in Seoul, shares in SK Hynix trading higher by about 1%. This stock was down, the ADRs here in the U.S., down about 9% on Monday. That after a rout in SK Hynix shares in Seoul overnight where they tumbled 17%. Now, the equity market in the States will be facing a major test this week as earnings season kicks into full gear. Tomorrow, we're going to hear from five of the big U.S. banks on the list, Bank of America, J.P. Morgan Chase, Wells Fargo, Goldman Sachs, and Citi. Bloomberg Intelligence says in the second quarter, bank stocks on average were up over 17%, and Bloomberg analysts are estimating earnings of about 20% year over year. In Tokyo, Nikkei down 0.1%. In Hong Kong, Hang Seng is down 1%. Global news 24 hours a day. This is Bloomberg.
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25: Has become the last African team standing at the World Cup. 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
25: 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I'm Jennifer Zabasaja, and this is the Next Africa podcast, bringing you one story each week from the continent, driving the future of global growth with the context only Bloomberg can provide. So later on, we'll hear from former Moroccan player Hassan Kachloul. But with me first is Bloomberg's North Africa reporter, Suhail Karam. Suhail, thanks so much for joining us for the first time on the podcast.
0: It is my first time in the podcast, and I'm very thrilled to be here.
25: First time, not the last. But plenty to talk about when we focus in on what's happening right now with the World Cup and with football. Morocco, the last African team in the World Cup. How important is the sport for Moroccans? What have the past few weeks been like with the team doing really well throughout the tournament? How core is it to the culture there?
0: Football is not just the king of sports here. It almost amounts to a second religion, really. The majority of Moroccans have at some stage of their lives run and kick the ball, whether it's the narrow alleys of the old Medinas or in beaches or in neighborhood soccer pitches that are currently pullulating across the country. For now, the so-called Atlas Lions run is going extremely well. They are on the record unbeaten run of more than 40 games. There is a broad sense that the country is getting closer than ever to clinching the glittering prize, so to speak, probably in 2030 when the country will co-host the competition with Spain and Portugal.
25: And you already see the infrastructure being built around Morocco. I imagine it's very much in the minds of Moroccans, this tournament, and football is right in your face. Is that fair to say?
0: We've been on cloud number 9 since 2022, really, thanks to football. and the succession of events since then, with Morocco hosting the African Nations Cup and then qualifying to this World Cup and then keeping this unbeaten run, as I mentioned earlier, of more than 40 games, has definitely kept things, all football-y things, on a momentum in the country. That's what probably dominates the conversation, has been dominating the conversation for much of the past 4 years.
25: And let's talk about that cloud nine, because some people see Fouzi Lekcha, who's the chairman of the Moroccan FA, as somewhat responsible for the team's success. And now there's talk of him entering politics. Can you tell us a bit about him and how much of the success that we're seeing with the team now is attributed to him before we get into his political future?
0: Yeah, Fouzi Lekcha is not just the chairman of the Moroccan Football Association, if you allow me to state this. He has been the Moroccan budget minister for the past 4 years. And he also doubles as the chairman, or at least doubled for a great deal, as the chairman of a local soccer club that plays in the top flight league here in Morocco. So he's quite a familiar face, and he's widely perceived as, you know, a man of the people, a working class hero, okay, who has made it through hard work to the top ladder of the echelons, whether in government or in the soccer management circle. He is also perceived as the architect of Morocco's recent soccer prowesses.
25: Hmm. Why is that, Suhail? I mean, what is it that he's done? Is it the players that he's brought on? What do you see as core to his success?
0: He has deployed this multi-pronged approach, so to speak, in terms of professionalizing soccer in Morocco. First of all, when he took over in 2014, he championed the development of this King Mohammed VI Soccer Academy here at the capital, Rabat, which has spawned a lot of the young talents that are currently playing in the Moroccan soccer squad, and that also led Morocco to win the FIFA World Cup for the under-20s last year, which was, I think Morocco was only the second or the third African nation to achieve such a feat. He has also been very successful in terms of attracting talent from the Moroccan diaspora. We are talking about Moroccans who were born in Europe to Moroccan parents and who are evolving in top-flight clubs.
25: Is there anything that we can read into his career at this point that might foreshadow what we could expect?
0: He has been keeping his cards close to his chest, really, for now. But what we know is that on paper, his chances of being fielded as a lead candidate by one of two Morocco's main parties look very strong on paper. First of all, thanks to the pedigree of one of the political parties we are talking about here. It's a party that is the second largest in parliament and that was founded by the top advisor of King Mohammed VI. I think we should expect some sort of implicit or tacit signal or nod for him to go ahead and join the political party from the royal court. But I don't think that they would want to basically disturb the Moroccan soccer teams run at the World Cup, and there will be a lot more clarity once the tournament wraps up or the Atlas Lions exit the tournament early.
25: Let's just talk about maybe next steps for Morocco. We've talked about they're going to be hosting the World Cup in a few years, co-hosting the World Cup. We saw what happened earlier this year with AFCON. How serious do you think this focus is going to be over the next few years? Do you expect it's going to ramp up as we get to the next World Cup?
0: I think football is going to continue to dominate the conversation in Morocco, not for the least part because the country is due to co-host the FIFA World Cup in 2030. There are fundamental reasons for this. Some of it has to do with the loss of influence, which has been going on for decades now. The loss of influence by political parties and trade unions as key forces of popular mobilization in Morocco. Football has substituted that. The advent of the internet and social media have failed to put a dent in the appeal of the game to the Moroccan masses. I don't think that there is a single political party in Morocco now or a national issue that can muster the amount of devotion or strong energy displayed by soccer fans, whether we are talking about the Atlas Lions, the national squad, or for their respective or favorite local clubs. This is a country, of course, that allows very limited political rights and civil liberties, and the football breaks those boundaries. Stadiums are often platforms for political messaging and a key gauge of the nation's mood.
25: I spoke to former player Hassan Kashloul, who played for Morocco the last time the World Cup was in the U.S.
26: It's a special game. We're getting close to the end of the tournament, but playing France, which is, Morocco was an old colony of France not so long ago. Yep. It was a protectorate, and in 1957 it became independent, 1958. So the second language in Morocco is French, and there's a lot of immigrants who lives in France. Myself, I came to France as a young boy. I spent most of my life there, but now I live in the UK. But this game is very important for Morocco and from around the world, and this connection between France and Morocco. And it represents a lot as well, because we lost 4 years ago in the semi-final against France. And they look like the favorite team. So I think this is the best opportunity to take a revenge, if I would say, and show the world that we've achieved a lot so far, but there's more to come.
25: Well, I imagine even just despite whatever the outcome is of the match, it still is a testament to the growth of the sport in the country and for a lot of these players. I wonder, when you look at really how far it has come for the Moroccan national football team, and then also just as sport more broadly, how do you assess it from your vantage point?
26: I have to say, it's been extraordinary. If I remember the time when I was playing with the national team in the 90s, we managed to qualify for 2 World Cup, which was great, 1994, 1998. Then Morocco didn't qualify for World Cup for 2 decades, 20 years. It's been a long, long time. But between that time, they didn't sleep. They reorganized sports. Morocco as a country itself opened itself to foreign investment. It's not just about football. It's about the economy, the infrastructure for the country, the motorways, the speed trade. Everything is coming together. And football in the mid, or I would say, 10, 15 years ago, it's been completely changed. They become more professional. The first and second division are more professional. They invest a lot in the academies, which is very important. None of the top league teams are allowed to be in the top league unless they have an academy and promote football in the youth level. And all this money invested under the project, which I would say was directed from the beginning from His Majesty Mohammed VI. And we see now the result from the last World Cup and this World Cup, but it's a 10, 15 years project which is coming to fruition. And I have to say, there is more to come with the World Cup coming in 4 years at home in Morocco.
1: What does it say about African football that team like Morocco has been able to get to this point?
3: I would say for every African countries and for every African leagues, if every country adopt the same plan, all the European best leagues, because that's where the best players are, half or even more of them are African. They're Congolese, they're from South Africa, they're from Nigeria, they're from Senegal. But a big percentage of them, and often the best percentage of them, goes to French teams, to English teams. You need to start attracting you binational people to come and convince them that they need to play for their home country. But for that, you need stability. You need to bring good infrastructure. People's not just going to come and turn to play for the flag.
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2: From ABC News, I'm Stephanie Officer. Protests in Maine after ICE agents shot and killed a man on his way to work Monday morning. Maine's Attorney General's office says agents were carrying out an enforcement operation and opened fire when the man tried running in their direction. ABC's Pierre Thomas.
3: The latest shooting in Biddeford, Maine. Home cameras capturing the sound of 5 gunshots. Video circulating online shows the man's white Kia after the shooting. The car's windshield was riddled with bullet holes. Maine Senator Angus King revealing the man killed was not the target of the operation, but that DHS claims he weaponized his vehicle. King says he was told none of the agents involved were wearing body cameras. DHS says they're still rolling them out to ICE agents across the country.
2: President Trump Monday said the U.S. is resuming strikes on Iran, declaring the ceasefire reached last month over. The president told reporters the U.S. is blocking the Strait of Hormuz to any shipping that's doing business with Iran.
4: We're taking out all of their capability for anything having to do with the Strait, with the Hormuz Strait. And I think in the end, we will end up discontrolling the whole thing.
2: Illinois State Police say they have 2 teenage suspects in custody after a deadly mass shooting they say targeted members of a particular family. Police say victims were shot in 3 locations across East St. Louis. State Police Director Brendan Kelly says at least one of the suspects appears to have been related to the family.
5: At least 7 members of the targeted family were shot at multiple locations in the East St. Louis area. And as of right now, 5 victims have been confirmed deceased.
2: Mortgage rates are climbing yet again to the highest levels in a year. That is according to Mortgage News Daily. A 30-year fixed-rate mortgage is now back up to 6.75% for the average lender. That matches the May 19th high. 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
2: St. Louis slugger Jordan Walker beat Philadelphia's Kyle Schwarber in the finals of the MLB Home Run Derby. A federal judge has thrown out a lawsuit over the Justice Department's quest for West Virginia voter rolls.
8: Judges in 13 states have now rejected the Trump administration's demands that states turn over their voter rolls. U.S. District Judge Thomas Johnston, a Republican appointee, concluded that the Department of Justice did not demonstrate their need for West Virginia's records and were not lawfully entitled to the sensitive materials, which include the names, dates of birth, addresses, and partial social security numbers of voters. Ahead of the midterms, the Trump administration has sought to increase federal oversight on elections, and dozens of states, led by both Republicans and Democrats, have rebuffed the request for voter rolls. Peter Aralamus, ABC News.
2: 12 states are suing to block Paramount's takeover of Warner Brothers Discovery, led by California Attorney General Rob Bonta.
9: If these two companies merge, theaters will lose their negotiating power. They'll have to pay more to get the merged companies' movies on their screens. They'll have fewer discounts to offer. They'll have fewer new releases to show.
2: Paramount says the merger will be good for competition. Well, Olive Garden is bringing back its never-ending pasta pass. This Thursday, 10,000 lucky customers will be able to purchase a $100 pass that includes never-ending pasta, soup or salad, and breadsticks for 13 weeks. I'm Stephanie Officer, ABC.
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10: A Republican state senator is calling on her opponent to quit over a stalking investigation involving her family. Northwest News Radio's Jeff Pogula reports.
11: Nikki Torres says Gabe Galbraith should end his campaign for the 8th District Senate seat. A Pasco police report alleges Galbraith coordinated surveillance of a home occupied by Torres's daughter and granddaughter, according to the Washington State Standard. Police say messages and other data recovered from the suspect's phone led investigators to conclude Galbraith had coordinated and directed that surveillance. Trevor DeLorme, 21, is now charged with stalking in the case. Galbraith himself has not been charged, denies any wrongdoing, and says he will stay in the race.
10: Meanwhile, the price of a first-class stamp rose by 4 cents on Sunday. But it's the $50 fee USPS is now charging some customers that's really grabbing attention. Northwest News Radio's Denise Whitaker explains.
12: Before mailing any household items or care packages using the U.S. Postal Service, double-check the rules and the packaging you're using. USPS is now charging a $50 fee for packages that contain hazardous materials that are not properly declared or labeled. This includes common items like lithium batteries, perfume, nail polish, hairsprays, and hand sanitizer. Priority mail shipments with qualifying hazardous materials also come with a $7.50 handling fee.
10: Preliminary data shows crime is continuing to drop across Federal Way. During the first half of 2026, overall crime dropped 21% compared to the same time last year. And several major crime categories also fell, like murder and robbery. This builds on a downward trend the city has seen over the past several years. It's going to be a hot day Tuesday with clear skies and highs around 80 with lows near 60. 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
26: Nigel Farage has definitely been an actor in this Labour drama, hasn't he?
27: Reform have been ahead in opinion polls in Britain for a long time now. And part of his task is to turn that round. I think what he will try and do is become the figure. All those who want to stop Farage becoming Prime Minister feel okay about coalescing around.
1: From Bloomberg Weekend, this is the Michelle Hussein Show. I'm Michelle Hussein. We did a UK politics episode here a few weeks ago, but so much has happened since that it was time to return. A new Prime Minister, Andy Burnham, looks set to soon be seen walking up Downing Street and taking the reins of power. Part of the background to that, the Labour Party deciding to replace its leader mid-term, has been the rise of Nigel Farage. And this has been a week when he has again dominated the headlines. There's been scrutiny of his donors, his benefits, his property portfolio. And he has responded to that by calling for a rerun of the contest for his parliamentary seat. So,
26: There is a lot happening in British politics right now. Labour is hoping to look refreshed and revived through bringing in Andy Burnham, someone who was until recently the mayor of one of England's great cities. I interviewed him when he was in that role in Manchester. He talked about his ambition, his responsibilities, his sense of mission. He was very far then from being a national leader. I've been thinking too of the change in Keir Starmer's fortunes. From the moment that we stood together on a TV debate stage days before the last UK general election, only 2 years ago, but he had the wind in his sails then. He was the coming man. Taking us through all of this is Steve Richards, longtime political commentator and now podcaster, host of Rock and Roll Politics, a podcast with a loyal army of listeners who he calls the cooperative. Steve is particularly knowledgeable about Labour politics and leaders. He's the author of many books. Some of them were on the table when he came into the studio, and I've put details in the show notes. And do have a look at Bloomberg.com/Michelle, because that is where you will find my notes and reflections on each and every episode, including what I read before and after the conversations. And this time with Steve, we begin with his writing and a very early observation of British politics. I'm sure we're going to talk about characters in the present day, one in particular.
0: Yeah, exactly.
26: There's a great story that you share about Wilson and seeing him have an egg thrown at him way he responded to it.
0: Yeah, it's an absolutely, for me, a moment where politics came alive. I was there.
26: Yeah.
0: And I was very young and it was just so exciting.
26: And the
0: it was
26: electric. Effect, it seems to bring him alive.
0: He was
26: such a horrible experience.
0: He looked about 90 and this happened and he changed, came about 30 years younger and the whole mood of the hall changed. And I was about 10 or 11, but I found it fascinating. Mm. I can do it with the Harold Wilson impersonation, but it will be lost on most of your audience.
26: Go on, share it with me now though. I want
0: to
26: hear
0: it. So he sort of looked up with this egg down him and said, "Now, here we have 6 months of a Labour government, which goes to show you could only afford to throw eggs under a Labour government." And the whole audience laughed and erupted. And the, as a Wilson looked about 50 compared to 90. And it's the humour as a power of leadership.
26: And the presence of mind.
0: And to act quickly.
26: Yes.
0: Exactly right.
26: Because he's before the social media era, but hearing you describe that, I can imagine him in the era of being doorstepped with a camera and having phones in your face all the time.
0: Yeah, exactly, exactly.
26: Steve, I wanted to start with the theme of your latest book, Turning Points, because it is about moments of crisis or change. Some of them are British political crises. Some of them are international, the decision to go to war in Iraq, the pandemic, the global financial crash. But it made me wonder about something relating to now. Technically, what we're about to see is effectively a handover from one Labour Prime Minister to another. But do you think it could be more than that? Do you think that this transition could actually be a turning point for Britain?
0: I think it could, and it's not automatic. When there is a change of Prime Minister mid-term, the external challenges remain the same. A lot of the government remains the same. But in this case, the rise of Andy Burnham, it could be. Because he has got a very clear agenda for what has gone wrong with the British state and how Britain is governed. And how he wants to put it right. Now, if he, and it's a big if he implements his plan, this will be a turning point. And no one quite knows in advance how a prime minister is going to perform. But certainly his ideas, partly learned from when he left Westminster many years ago, has the potential to be transformative.
26: This great rebalancing of power, the biggest rebalancing of power in British history or recent British history, which he has stated. And we don't have very much detail on that, but, and I have, and you have much more than me, heard people who are about to lead or want to lead, you know, making these big speeches, I'll reduce welfare spending, I'll build more houses. But you think there is something more fundamental that he wants
0: to do? Yeah, so one qualification, in British politics, quite often, leaders who are about to become prime minister, whatever the context, often claim their big idea is a change in the way power is exercised. I think the difference here is Andy Burnham means it. I think his experience of being a mayor of Greater Manchester, where he saw certainly in transport, the power of local leadership translating into an actual policy development, means that he thinks this is a way forward. And I think he's got views also on the way the British state has become pretty dysfunctional more widely beyond the need to devolve power. He calls it the outsourced state. A lot of Britain is run by unelected agencies and private companies. And the paths of accountability and responsibility are so blurred. It's very hard for a government to get anything done. Now, how he finds the money to deal with this is a huge, huge question.
26: And we're going to dig into all of that, the ideas and how to implement them and what they'll cost. But I want to talk for a moment about how the UK got to this point in time where a prime minister who won a huge majority less than 2 years ago ends up being booted out by his own party. Now, you're really plugged into Labour politics in particular. Your son-in-law are both MPs. Your daughter is a political advisor too. When did you first start hearing that Starmer was in serious trouble with his own MPs?
0: Well, not from any of them.
26: I find that hard to believe.
0: No, seriously, too. Seriously.
26: They're careful what they tell you in case it ends up on air.
0: Really, really careful. I think they see me as an irritant, to be honest, because I just have my own views. I mean, and my view is that he was in trouble from quite early on. Leadership requires sort of titanic qualities. And he came into politics very late and didn't have many of those titanic qualities. He had a few. Resilience, when he chose to have a dogged attention to policy detail. But I don't think he understood how you had to work a government, how to liaise with his MPs who became antagonistic quite early on. Some of them anyway.
26: Should Starmer ever have been leader of the Labour Party then? What would you give him credit for?
0: Well, on one level, it's fascinating because here is someone who not only led Labour to a victory, but a landslide election victory. And Labour don't win many general elections in Britain. So that was an achievement. There's no doubt about it. And if you step back from all the noise, there were also policy reforms of some considerable significance. The National Health Service is in a better place now, measurably, than it was. And I think the economy is more stable than it was. But, you know, to be honest, after the 14 years of pretty wild rule, the Liz Truss premiership, the Boris Johnson premiership, I think the anti-Tory mood was set. And he'll hate me for saying this, but the degree to which Keir Starmer brought about that victory is questionable. I think Boris Johnson, Liz Truss, and others helped Labour return with that landslide
26: majority.
0: They
26: lost the election. The Conservatives lost the election rather than Labour winning it. He did, however, transform the party in the minds of those who were very against it during the Jeremy Corbyn years. And that period, Andy Burnham sat out because he was running Greater Manchester in that time. Is that an achievement, in your view, that Starmer did put the party in a position where people who had turned against them completely...
0: It was partly an achievement and partly a problem. Here's why. The achievement was, very quickly, he took control of the Labour Party. The Labour Party is really hard to control. And I see Neil Kinnock, who led Labour in the 1980s and really had to change Labour from the doldrums of absolute election slaughters. And Neil Kinnock says to me, I won't use the swear words he put in as well, but he said, how the hell did he do this? You know, it took Neil Kinnock 9 years. Very quickly, Keir Starmer had the levers of power in the Labour Party. However, in the way he became a very authoritarian leader, expelling people who challenged what he and his then chief advisor, Morgan McSweeney, regarded as the only acceptable route to take, the sort of sacking of various ministers on the so-called soft left of the Labour Party, ended up giving those very victims more power than they've ever possessed before.
25: From my conversation with UK political commentator Steve Richards coming up. I'm Michelle Hussein, and this is Bloomberg.
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26: I'm Michelle Hussein, and you're listening to some highlights of the Michelle Hussein Show podcast on Bloomberg Radio. This week, it's the political commentator and podcaster Steve Richards about the UK's upcoming change in leadership. Book, the Prime Minister, you have a very useful checklist for if the country is looking to elect a Prime Minister, he or she must have the following qualifications. And the first one you put on the list is he or she must be a political teacher.
0: Yeah.
26: Which I thought teacher was a really interesting word to use here.
0: Yeah.
26: What do you mean by it? And is Andy Burnham a political teacher?
0: Yeah, a political teacher is absolutely essential because policies erupt around voters all the time. And what many aspiring leaders forget to do is explain why they're doing what they're doing. And more widely, you have to then explain how that policy fits into the rest of your government's policies. And then frame an overall sense of purpose and mission. And teaching can take kind of many different forms. President Trump is a teacher in his own way.
26: In his mastery of social media?
0: In his hunger to be the main commentator on his own leadership. And so he is an around-the-clock commentator. Now, he does it in a very eccentric way, but he is there explaining what he's doing and why he's doing it all the time. Now, Andy Burnham is a completely different political character, but he too is, I think, a teacher. I say I think because you never wholly know until they get into the position of ultimate power, president, prime minister. But I think he is one of those who is conscious all the time. He needs to be in a never-ending dialogue with voters. His social media videos are brilliant. Now, whether it's going to be quite challenging. So devolution, his big theme, is a quite dry topic. So he has to make it exciting. So the big test of his teaching capacity is to come. But the great election winners and those who remain in power for a long time are political teachers.
26: So it's interesting that you think he is that. And obviously, he's had a significant experience in Great Manchester for nearly a decade. He's grown in that job, no doubt, but it's worth reminding everyone that he ran for the Labour leadership twice before and lost. And you, when you interviewed him a couple of years ago did put this criticism to him that he has been seen as a bit of a shapeshifter, loyal to Tony Blair, loyal to Gordon Brown, not necessarily willing to go up against Jeremy Corbyn.
0: Yeah.
26: He had an answer for you.
0: Yeah, I mean, it was quite interesting. He said,

0: government, and they hadn't always been where Tony Blair was, and they moved with the times, and then they moved again. Lots of people do that. So I think probably his self-description of being to the left economically, but small c conservative on issues like crime and immigration is probably an accurate place to start in trying to understand him.
1: So let's dig into what he's done in Manchester, his record, and the idea that Manchesterism is the new political philosophy that he will bring to the government of the UK, a version of what he's achieved in Manchester. Can you explain it with reference to the buses? What did he do?
0: Yeah.
1: The terminology is significant.
0: Yeah. The terminology is really significant. I made a mistake in that interview I did. I said, so you've become much more enthusiastic about public ownership. He uses the term public control. So what happened in Greater Manchester, and it had already begun before he got there, and he's been criticized for that as well. But I think that's unfair because, you know, it's not his fault that good things were happening. It's how did he adapt to it when he got there. And so the buses were privatized, which meant only the routes that were profitable were run with any kind of regularity. There's trams in Manchester. They were completely disconnected from other transport services. So they connected the whole thing and they regulated. Fares were kept to a minimum. You could have a ticket where you could go from one form of transport, a bus, to another, the trams, as happens in London. And I remember the day it all was interconnected. He did one of his very clever pieces to camera on social media, and it felt exciting. Now, that's not the same as renationalization, because the private sector is still involved.
1: They get a franchise.
0: They get a franchise, but it's regulated and coordinated.
1: And they're forced to go to places which they might not have chosen to go to route-wise because it wasn't profitable.
0: Exactly.
1: And I think passenger numbers have risen. Passenger numbers have risen.
0: Revenue, therefore, goes up. And it generates growth because people can move around more efficiently. And the key thing, and this is where it works, I think, is these mayors are accountable for this. So if it had gone wrong, Burnham would have been a disaster area. The fact that it worked meant he was incredibly popular in Greater Manchester. And so it is about how you work with the private sector in different ways. Now, the big test is whether you can extend it across a whole country with different sized conurbations and all of that. And that's a huge question.
1: And not just in transport, in lots of other
0: areas.
1: There's this pamphlet that was released in this critical period a few weeks ago as Labour was mulling a new leader called the Productive State, which I think is known to be an influence. It comes from a group of MPs and Andy Burnham's endorsed this position. The Productive State, a framework for Manchesterism, which says that what's been done with buses could be done for water and energy. I mean, the idea is not just to make services better, but also to bring down the cost of living. Again, something that everyone wants to do everywhere in the world. I think what's interesting about this paper, and which I hadn't really thought about in this way till it spelled it out, is that it says that the high cost of essentials in the UK is not just about individual household budgets. It puts pressure on public spending because the welfare state has to cushion the blow of that. But the money it spends on housing benefit goes to landlords, or the money it might spend on energy bills goes to the energy companies. The state ameliorates without ever being permitted to cure directly. This is the fiscal escalator we are trapped on.
0: Yeah.
1: And there's clearly a problem there, but it feels like an immense one to solve.
0: It really does. I think this is what he means by this phrase, the outsourced state. Because how do you, to use another very popular phrase in British politics, take back control or a degree of control. And you're right to suggest or imply that with transport, to some extent, it's easy because the sums involved aren't huge. I mean, buses are relatively cheap to run. The challenge with something like water is massive because the truth is there has been underinvestment in water since the privatization and before they were privatized.
1: Where do you think those sums that will be necessary will come from? Because

0: choice could largely be taxation or it could be borrowing.
1: Yeah.
0: He has said he will stick to the current government's rules, which limit borrowing for day-to-day spending. So, I mean, what are you expecting? More taxation or more borrowing or a mix?
1: There's going to have to be more taxation. I mean, if you look at what he has been saying, and I think at this point we do have to follow what he has been saying and assume he means it. So one of the things he has said is that he's going to initiate the biggest council house building program for decades. We know he wants to speed up for a national social care system. When he was health secretary, he had devised one and was going to fund it through various means, which got labeled as the death tax because it was about inheritance tax.
0: A tax on people's estates.
1: Exactly. Yeah. So then we look at the demands for defense spending, which seem to go up and up on a kind of near daily basis. And we haven't even got to water. So these are huge things. We also know that he's publicly said he will stick to the fiscal rules, although he's indicated in the past that they need to be looked at again. But I don't think he has the space to look at them again at the beginning. There is a fear in Britain of every incoming prime minister of having a Liz Truss experience. Liz Truss, prime minister for a month, the markets went bonkers and she was out. And so therefore, I think he will have to and will, I think, put up taxes. And how he does that will be very interesting, who he targets, because these midterm prime ministers are constrained. They haven't won an election. So he's working on a parliament elected on Labour's manifesto at the last general election, which ruled out quite a lot of tax rises.
0: Well, or he's in the position where he doesn't have to have an election for another 3 years.
1: Yeah.
0: And he could do with that time and you know, try and show a record that enables people to elect him at that point.
1: Yeah, that is probably what he will do. It's quite hard, if you're a prime minister, to give up a House of Commons where you have a majority of way over 100, which is huge in British politics. Most prime ministers would die for this kind of majority. However, this will be a running theme. It always is with incoming prime ministers. And the one advantage it would give Andy Burnham if he were to hold and win a general election is he would then be freer to pursue his own agenda on all these issues, giving away power from the centre to the local tax. He would have more flexibility. Mind you, going into an election, saying you're going to change that is a risk as well. As ever, with leadership, he faces thousands of dilemmas.
0: More from my conversation with UK political commentator Steve Richards coming up. I'm Michelle Hussein, and this is Bloomberg.
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4: A Republican state senator is calling on her opponent to quit over a stalking investigation involving her family. Nikki Torres says Gabe Galbraith should end his campaign for the 8th District Senate seat. A Pasco police report alleges Galbraith coordinated surveillance of a home occupied by Torres's daughter and granddaughter, according to the Washington State Standard. Police say messages and other data recovered from the suspect's phone led investigators to conclude Galbraith coordinated and directed the surveillance. He has not been charged, denies wrongdoing, and says he will stay in the race. In other news, USPS is now charging a $50 fee for packages containing hazardous materials that are not properly declared or labeled. That includes common items like lithium batteries, perfume, nail polish, hairspray, and hand sanitizer. 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
6: From Bloomberg World Headquarters in New York, I'm Doug Krisner. Let's update top stories. We'll look at market action as well. Crude oil prices are trading higher right now. WTI at 79.10 with a gain of 1.2%. This is after the U.S. began conducting military strikes against Iran at around 4:45 p.m. Eastern Time. Earlier in the day, President Trump made that threat. He seemed to make good on it. And we should also point out that according to Politico, the president formally notified lawmakers over the weekend that the U.S. is once again at war with Iran. So now the administration has another 60-day window to use the military in the region without congressional approval. Also today, Mr. Trump said the U.S. would reinstate its blockade of Iranian ships transiting the Strait of Hormuz, and Trump demanded a 20% fee on all other cargo moving through the waterway, that payment as reimbursement. So if you look at the futures right now for the American equity market, S&P 500 down about 0.2% after a down arrow story for the American equity market. We had the S&P losing 0.8% on Monday after two consecutive sessions of gains. Now, higher oil prices mean treasury yields are up across the curve. The two-year at the short end in New York trading picked up about 7 basis points to 4.27%. The 10-year added 6 basis points to 4.62%. So that's where the action will begin at the top of the hour when the Tokyo session gets underway. U.S. listed shares in SK Hynix fell more than 9%. That's after a rout in the Seoul session on Monday, where shares in SK Hynix tumbled nearly 17%. There are fears now of lower than expected earnings after a report from Korea Investment and Securities. The firm is projecting operating profit for the firm may trail consensus by 8%. This update is brought to you by IBKR. You can trade outcomes on elections, climate, and economics with IBKR prediction markets right alongside your stock and options. 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
0: I'm Michelle Hussein, and you're listening to some highlights of the Michelle Hussein Show podcast on Bloomberg Radio. This week, it's the political commentator and podcaster Steve Richards about the UK's upcoming change in leadership. It's interesting that you don't think he'll go for more borrowing, because you could make the argument for borrowing and say it's not for day-to-day spending, for investing in the future.
1: Yeah.
0: And in this Productive State pamphlet, that's essentially the argument they put, that it's not going to be the same kind of borrowing in the past. And therefore, it is something that the bond markets could buy into.
1: It's quite interesting, because Rachel Reeves, the current chancellor, who will lose her job when Andy Burnham comes in, he'll appoint a new chancellor, did change her very rigid fiscal rules on capital spending. investment in infrastructure. So they have a bit of flexibility there already. And you are right that some of those who are very influential on him, people who were in the cabinet under Keir Starmer, who sometimes got sacked from his cabinet, have been arguing that the markets will be okay if you can show you are borrowing to invest in a way that actually will raise revenue and be part of this so-called productive state. So they might try and go a bit further, but they already have a bit more room than many realize, because Rachel Reeves did revise this. She's cross she hasn't got credit for it, but there it is. They've got more room to borrow if they want to. But the lesson of the past is that these Labour chancellors who have sought to reassure, it all tends to implode in quite dramatic ways. Rachel Reeves being an example. So the totemic policy for Rachel Reeves was cutting the winter fuel allowance for pensioners in Britain. And actually, she did it to appear strong and iron chancellor. And it's gone terribly wrong for her. So there are risks of caution as well.
0: Nigel Farage has definitely been an actor in this Labour drama, hasn't he? In that it's the prospect of him on course to be the next Prime Minister that has driven many Labour MPs to be as against Starmer as they turned out. What do you think Andy Burnham's strategy is for beating Farage? Is it to portray him as being beyond the pale? Is it more of a wooing back the reform voter, in which he possibly risks alienating those who've gone to the Greens?
1: In the by-election that he won, Reform was the main opponent. And his strategy there was hardly to reference them, certainly not to make attacks on Nigel Farage at all. And at the moment, there is plenty of ammunition to attack Nigel Farage. But he didn't do it. He just focused on trying to attract a coalition of support around him. And I think he will begin with that as Prime Minister, inevitably, certainly if Reform is the main opposition by the time of a general election, that can't work. He will have to
0: go on the attack. But go on the attack in what way? What would you advise? Is it to try and portray Farage as racist, or because there's also another party now, Restore, which is to the right of Reform. What would you suggest is the tack to take?
1: I think what he will try and do is become the figure where all those who want to stop Farage becoming Prime Minister feel okay about coalescing around. One of the problems Keir Starmer had was that he had alienated quite a few on the left who went to the Greens, and quite a few who have gone to Reform, and Burnham will hope he's an attractive enough public figure that they all feel okay about him. Now, whether this will work will partly depend on how successful he is, of course. And if he's not, who knows what will then follow. But you are right to say, I think, one of the many driving forces behind this astonishing rise from not being in the House of Commons to being Prime Minister is this: have we found a figure who can stop Nigel Farage, the other good communicator in British politics? Not brilliant, but good. And before Burnham came, the best amongst the party leaders. And it was very interesting in the by-election. Nigel Farage was there quite a lot. And I've always thought what a great communicator he is. He has the knack of appearing to have a conversation. I think he was a bit rude to you, famously, I think, when you interviewed him. But in that by-election, a bit like actually when he was with you, I thought he looked ill at ease somehow in his slightly old-fashioned double-breasted suit. He couldn't hide the fact that he was uneasy about their choice of candidate. And I thought, is he such a brilliant communicator?
0: Nigel Farage has got this continuing relationship with Donald Trump. And of course, one area in which Andy Burnham is completely untested is foreign policy. How do you think he'll fare? Do you think his, well, how will he deal with Donald Trump? Let's just get to that. Because Trump's already been quite dismissive.
1: Very dismissive.
0: He's a mayor of a town.
1: Very dismissive about who he sees as a rather pathetic figure. It's not at all unusual for a British Prime Minister new to the job to have no feel for foreign affairs whatsoever. That applied to Margaret Thatcher, who formed a very close relationship with Reagan. It applied to Tony Blair. We've talked about how foreign affairs sucked him up. America, Clinton, Bush, Iraq, Europe. None of them came in with any feel whatsoever for foreign affairs. And then foreign affairs absolutely sucked up their energy and attention. And this will happen to Andy Burnham. So he will have to adapt quickly. I think we will have to wait and see.
0: What would you advise him, though? Would you say
1: with Trump? With Trump.
0: Be bold, as your advice is in other areas?
1: Well, if you look back at how Starmer really went out of his way to woo Trump, he got another state visit, and he hasn't got much out, to put it at best. But I think what Burnham will try and do is, I think there will be a renewed focus on Britain's relationship with Europe, which, to give Starmer credit for, there was this, what they call a reset. Relations are much better now with Britain and other European leaders. I think Burnham will want to intensify that. We know that he is passionately pro-European, and he has said he wants Britain to go back into the European Union in his lifetime. I mean, he's quite young, so that's not a big specific commitment. But I think there will be quite a lot of focus on that. But yeah, he will try. He will be very nice to Trump. He can be charming. He's learned how to be a rather charming public figure. And when they have one of their famous meetings on that White House sofa, I think he will manage that absolutely fine.
0: Steve, finally, he clearly has the support of scores of MPs on his own side. We could see that the moment he walked into Westminster and they were all gathered there to receive him. But we also know that this is a pretty fickle group of MPs, isn't it? Like, a lot of them were elected 2 years ago. They turned on the man who led them to that victory pretty swiftly. Do you think that could be something he can't take for granted, having his own MPs on side? You try to do something big, there's loads of people who come to you and say why you can't do it.
1: Yeah. For viewers and listeners who don't know, he arrived in Parliament the Monday after he won this by-election. Hundreds of Labour MPs gathered to be photographed with him. And I saw some of those Labour MPs and I thought, I'm tempted to tell Andy Burnham what they were saying about him just months ago. They weren't all avid fans then. And you are right, this is a very hard parliamentary Labour Party to manage. There are a lot of Labour MPs with seats with very tiny majorities. And if it goes wrong, they will turn. The way in British politics and in other countries too, in America, so the authority of a president, the authority of a prime minister is partly dependent on the opinion polls and whether they are doing well. Keir Starmer lost authority ultimately because Labour were being slaughtered in elections and in the opinion polls. So part of Burnham's authority is Labour MPs hope he's going to be popular. And if that isn't the case, I'm sure he'll get a honeymoon. A lot of them will turn. And there are specific policy areas where he will have to engage with them. Welfare reform being one example. But I think he'll be quite good at engaging with them. But yeah, you are right to point out that MPs increasingly are fickle. In all parties, they reform people will turn on Farage, Conservatives on their leaders, if they are unpopular. So the stakes for Burnham to stay, he's at the moment Labour's most popular politician. He needs to keep that position because that's from where a lot of his authority is derived.
0: And he needs to make Nigel Farage less popular. He needs those opinion polls to turn, the ones which put Farage on course to be the next Prime Minister.
1: That is the context. Reform have been ahead in opinion polls in Britain for a long time now. And part of his task is to turn that round. And if he pulls it off, he will continue to have authority. But a lot of MPs won't get jobs in the Burnham administration, so they'll won't be through and things. It's very hard to manage a parliamentary party in a modern era where loyalty to leadership is not a given.
0: Are you looking forward to this period? Do you feel as a commentator you've got more of a spring in your step?
1: Well, politics is endlessly fascinating because it's human beings trying to do things that you would otherwise determine by war. But yeah, I think we're in an extraordinary period. And because it's moving so fast, you can lose how astonishing it is. You know, Labour have never dumped a leader. Never. And here it is doing so in dramatic circumstances. So, yeah, it's going to be absolutely compelling.
0: Interesting times. Steve Richards, thank you so much.
1: Thank you very much.
0: Thank you for listening to some of the highlights from my podcast. To hear the full conversation, please subscribe to The Michelle Hussein Show, wherever you get your podcasts. I'm Michelle Hussein, and this is Bloomberg.
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4: From ABC News, I'm Stephanie Officer. South Carolina's governor has named Senator Lindsey Graham's sister, Darlene Graham Nordone, to serve what remains of his term after the senator died suddenly at his Washington home over the weekend. ABC's Christian Cordero.
6: She doesn't have a political background. I mean, the two were incredibly close siblings. He essentially helped raise her. The family has dealt with so many tragedies throughout the year and came from very humble roots, which she's talked about quite often. And so it's seen as a ceremonial kind of gesture of the fact that she would be able to play out the rest of his term.
4: Special primary election August 11th will decide who will replace Graham as the Republican nominee for Senate on November's ballot. Harris County, Texas Commissioner Rodney Ellis Monday saying the DA is opening an independent investigation into another ICE-involved shooting death, this time in Houston. ICE says the victim was in the U.S. illegally and tried to ram an officer's vehicle, his family disputing that account. Commissioner Ellis.
21: Lorenzo Salgado Araujo. His life mattered. It had value. His family deserves answers. Harris County residents deserve answers. The American people deserve answers.
4: The DA saying so far the federal government is not working with Houston officials in that investigation. A grandfather is recovering after a bison at Yellowstone National Park threw him into the air. ABC's Trevor Ault.
24: It happened Friday in the height of the summer tourism season. That bison inside a picnic area of the park.
25: Look out, a bison!
24: And as it stops to rest, that grandfather and his grandson taking photos. That's when the buffalo stirs and charges. The grandfather, unable to escape, flipped 8 feet into the air. That grandfather suffered multiple broken bones. He's recovering after surgery. His grandson was not hurt.
4: Park officials say bison can weigh up to 2,000 pounds and run 35 miles. They urge keeping 25 yards of distance because the animals can be unpredictable. You're listening to ABC News.
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26: A Republican state senator is calling on her opponent to quit over a stalking investigation involving her family. Northwest News Radio's Jeff Pogula reports.
27: Nikki Torres says Gabe Galbraith should end his campaign for the 8th District Senate seat. A Pasco police report alleges Galbraith coordinated surveillance of a home occupied by Torres's daughter and granddaughter, according to the Washington State Standard. Police say messages and other data recovered from the suspect's phone led investigators to conclude Galbraith had coordinated and directed that surveillance. Trevor DeLorme, 21, is now charged with stalking in the case. Galbraith himself has not been charged, denies any wrongdoing, and says he will stay in the race.
26: Meanwhile, the price of a first-class stamp rose by 4 cents on Sunday. But it's the $50 fee USPS is now charging some customers that's really grabbing attention. Northwest News Radio's Denise Whitaker explains.
28: 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USPS is now charging a $50 fee for packages that contain hazardous materials that are not properly declared or labeled. This includes common items like lithium batteries, perfume, nail polish, hairsprays, and hand sanitizer. Priority mail shipments with qualifying hazardous materials also come with a $7.50 handling fee.
26: Preliminary data shows crime is continuing to drop across Federal Way. During the first half of 2026, overall crime dropped 21% compared to the same time last year. And several major crime categories also fell, like murder and robbery. This builds on a downward trend the city has seen over the past several years. It's going to be a hot day Tuesday with clear skies and highs around 80 with lows near 60. 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
7: Hey, it's Todd Herman. When you get in a car accident, you don't want revenge against the other person. That's God's job. You want fair treatment. And that doesn't always happen with insurance companies, who sometimes think it's their job to make sure you don't get treated fairly. Harold Carr Law Offices has the strength to make sure you get treated fairly by insurance companies, first by negotiating with them. And if they don't want to negotiate, they won't. They won't treat you fairly. 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
14: Head of Equities Tactical Strategies at Barclays, we're talking about the explosion in single stock levered ETFs and their impact on the overall market. Joe, when I think about the big market events this week.
15: This week, recording this July 9th.
14: Macro doesn't feel like it matters that much anymore. Like, so we had renewed hostilities between Iran and the U.S. That's markets, right. At least as of Thursday morning, don't seem to care too much. You know, we've had some Fed minutes. They didn't change things that much. The big stories this week, unusually for the U.S. market, have all stemmed from Korea.
15: Yeah, no, it's true. I mean, look, the chips trade, which then becomes the Korea trade and all of these things, is like the big thing in the entire world. And I agree. I do not think people are going to focus on much of this other stuff as long as this thing is so crazy. And, you know, the Korean market, like, we've just come to get used to this major, you know, pretty big market in the grand scheme of things, moving 5% a day, and we've suddenly all become sort of normalized to it. Yeah, this is the big thing.
14: Yeah, so the two big Korea events, we had Samsung earnings, we have a U.S. listing from SK Hynix. And the reason Korean stocks are so interesting right now is it's not just that the U.S. market is kind of like playing off them as well, but it's because you have all these new products in the Korean market, all these things called single stock levered ETFs, which seem to be having an impact on the overall movement of the underlying shares.
15: It's so funny to me. You look at, again, the performance of some of these chip companies. Some of them up like 10x.
14: 40% is not enough. We need
15: like 86%. It's like, you know what? I look at this chart. You know what? The one thing I'm missing is some leverage here. Yeah. This is always also funny to me when people were like, trading crypto on leverage. It's like, what? You're not getting enough. You need to like 20x it. But people love it. And so.
14: Yeah, but even here's the thing. Even if you personally don't love leverage, leverage has an impact on you.
15: Totally.
14: If you're in that market.
15: You may not be interested in leverage, but leverage is interested in you.
14: Exactly.
15: As one of those guys said.
14: All right. So we should talk about all these products.
15: Yeah,
14: you
15: totally.
14: Know, I can't resist a product tail wagging underlying share price dogs. So we really do have the perfect guest. We're going to be speaking with Alex Altman, a.k.a. Alti. He is, of course, the Global Head of Equities Tactical Strategies over at Barclays. So, Alti, Alex, thanks so much for coming on.
29: Thank you very much for having me.
14: So I believe in one note I read from you, and the reason I wanted to get you on, is you specifically use the word terrifying to describe the amount of notional exposure coming from levered ETFs. Can you give us a little bit of context about how big this market actually is now?
1: I think that I'll give you the numbers straight away. And as you highlighted, markets are moving really quickly. So these numbers change a lot every day. And I think at the time when we wrote about that, it was the local highs of the AUM, and it was globally around about $250-270 billion. The number itself is actually not enormously terrifying at all. I would just say the asymptotic growth of the AUM over the past few months has been somewhat sensational, or just, it's just meteoric. So just to put some numbers behind that.
15: Yeah.
1: If we look at, say, the Korean market, which you guys highlighted at the beginning of the year, APAC AUM, so Asia Pacific AUM, was somewhere around about 12 or 13 billion. That's now around about 50.
15: The AUM within these levered ETFs.
14: Of levered products.
1: Products in Asia. They are now around about $50 to $55 billion. So talking about a threefold increase or plus over a relatively short period of time. And here in the US, if you take the beginning of April, beginning of April, which was, of course, the local lows for the market, we were talking around about 120 odd billion here in the US. And that's now increased. I think at its peak, it was north of 200 billion. So these numbers can move extremely quickly. And what's really interesting is that if you look at the US market, it's not like you've actually seen significant inflows and share creation in that space. Most of it, of that AUM growth, has been because of price performance.
15: Oh, interesting.
1: Whereas in Korea, you've actually seen the opposite, not the opposite, but you've seen huge share creation on top of meteoric rises in the share prices.
15: That's super interesting.
14: But just to be clear, for the Korean products, as the underlying share price goes up, the AUM also tends to go up, right?
1: Yes.
14: So that, and then when the underlying goes down, it collapses. And so that's why you get these big spikes in AUM.
1: Yes. So I think it's worth just expanding on the mechanics of it just for a second. I think that's really important to debunk and why they've become such a relevant product in the market. So if you just take, we just actually put some numbers behind this. Let's say you had one underlier, whatever it was, and it was an AUM of, call it, $30 billion, just to make the numbers simple. Mm-hmm. And let's say it was triple levered. So now they're going to basically go out and get a load of exposure for another $60 billion. That exposure is typically done through swap agreements, right? So they can actually sort of have this synthetic exposure through prime brokerages and so on and so forth. And so now you've got $90 billion exposure. Now, let's say the stock goes down 10%. So $90 billion, 10% drop. So that's going to be a $9 billion drop. So you're down to an $81 billion of exposure now. But you've lost $9 billion of your AUM, which was only, remember, $30 billion. So the 30 goes down to 21. And then if you multiply that back by 3 to maintain your triple levered exposure, you're going to be at 63. But you've got 81. So you need to reduce down your exposure mechanically by over $10 billion in order to sort of maintain what you've kind of put in your prospectus as the, you know, your triple leverage against that underlier. And that's what's creating these mechanical adjustments on a daily basis, whether it's down obviously on down days and then up on up days. So effectively you're creating a new short gamma dimension in the market that was relatively small only a couple of years ago. And I think really importantly is that there's a lot of dynamics that are moving non-discretionary flows in the market. So obviously in the ETF world, you've got a lot of overwriting ETFs that are doing the opposite. They're effectively selling vol into the market, which is creating a long gamma process. And that would typically have netted off against a lot of these levered ETFs. But because these levered ETFs have become so large in their rebalancing, that now net gamma profile is effectively becoming more negative.
14: Yeah, a bigger role in the market.
1: Yes, exactly.
15: Can you actually just maybe take a step backwards? Can you just walk us through the basic, I don't know if it's like the business or the simple mechanics of setting up a levered ETF? So I have a company, I'm a upstart ETF provider.
14: Do the odd lots three times.
15: Yeah, the odd lots.
14: Levered
15: the
14: ETF.
15: Odd lots three times Micron ETF, whatever it is. So it's like, Who's providing the leverage? Just talk to us about how this product, you know, when it was originally conceived of, setting aside market impact and all that stuff for now.
1: Sure.
15: How the product works.
1: The product, I mean, the product is very straightforward. It's really no different to any other fund provider in the ETF space. So effectively, if you're creating an ETF and you typically go and get some kind of anchor investor or some kind of co-sponsor who's effectively going to create the initial amount of AUM you.
15: Right.
1: And then obviously, because you need critical mass.
15: Yeah.
1: There are, as I'm sure you guys have talked about, there's more ETFs in the world than there are single securities here in the US. So creating the ETF and the fund is not complicated. It all obviously has to go through SEC regulation. And I think that's an important point to highlight when it comes to all of these levered ETFs, is whatever your opinion on them may be, the fact is that the SEC, the regulator, has approved all of these. So in the same way, these funds will then get approved. And from there, of course, the question is, where do you get the leverage? So typically the leverage will come from a banking partner. So through a prime channel that they will effectively seek to get that exposure synthetically through the bank. And that in turn, obviously, will effectively create the balance of their notional exposure. Now, from a bank's perspective, that goes through the prime balance. And the interesting thing about that is that some market participants have been talking about an increase in financing rates that has been driven by these levered ETFs. I think we need to debunk that for a hot second.
15: Okay.
1: Because I know I've gone kind of a little bit off topic, but it is still very much related.
15: No, I actually had a request recently. Someone wanted us to talk about equity financing costs, so I'm glad you brought that up.
1: So it is perhaps a contributor. You have to acknowledge the fact that if you've got north of $200 billion of AUM that has materialized in relatively short order or grown exponentially recently, and you're obviously putting over 2x leverage on that, so you're creating an additional $400 billion plus of stuff that's being bought and put on balance sheets in swap format. It's going to create a degree of tightness within bank balance sheets. That's not in isolation true. The fact of the matter is that bank balance sheets have become tighter because primary reason is markets have gone up. And as markets gone up, the price of stuff has gone up. And so that has been, without a doubt, the biggest reason for financing rates rocketing is the fact that spot levels are higher. This has been a contributing factor, but we shouldn't overlook the fact that if you just look at the biggest driver of AUM growth within the hedge fund community, it's the multi-manager platform. We're talking about those guys are effectively $1 trillion of AUM now. That's essentially tripled since COVID. And obviously those guys are deploying a huge amount of risk on a long and a short side. So again, that's using balance sheet as well. So it's not really so much just the levered ETFs that are going out and asking banks for balance sheet that's causing financing rates to squeeze higher. It's one of many
15: factors. But balance sheet capacity is scarce.
1: Balance sheet capacity is scarce, and it will remain scarce so long as S&P is trading at 7,600. Yeah.
28: Well, just on a related note, okay, balance sheet is scarce from the dealers. And it is true that, like, if a levered ETF comes to you and says, I have 2x leverage and now I need, like, $40 billion worth of exposure, you're not going to want to extend, like, that much credit to a single counterparty if you're a dealer. And so one of the things I've heard in the market is that maybe some of the levered ETFs are going out and sourcing leverage, not just through swaps with dealers, but through the options market. Have you heard this?
1: So that was documented, I believe, in the press as well. And I believe that was specific to one particular fund out in Asia rather than specifically anything that's happened here in the US. Mm-hmm. So I think that you can open a bit of a can of worms when you start talking about the availability of this leverage and to certain counterparties. And I don't think that's specific necessarily even just to the levered ETF market. I think you can really open that up in any counterparty risk when you think about, does a bank really want to have bank will be very careful. I mean, Barclays, I would say, are pretty conservative and extremely diligent about how they choose their counterparties.
15: Stay tuned for more of our interview with Alex Altman, Global Head of Equities Tactical Strategies at Barclays. We are talking about the growing and massive impact of levered ETFs on the stock market. To hear the full conversation, subscribe to Odd Lots wherever you get your podcasts. I'm Jill Weisenthal.
28: And I'm Tracy Alloway, and this is Odd Lots on Bloomberg Radio.
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2: Wednesday at 9 on CW Arc Seattle. The alarm's buzzing early in Chicago, and the sky is in for a rude awakening. The Seattle storm's in town, spoiling for an early morning tip-off and ready to wrap up a win before Chicago even hits the snooze button. Rise and shine and get ready for some early morning hoops. The Seattle storm versus the Chicago sky. Wednesday morning at 9 on CW Arc Seattle, the official broadcast partner of the Seattle storm.
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14: 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I'm Tracy Alloway.
15: And I'm Joe Weisenthal.
14: Today's episode, we are looking at the explosion in levered ETFs and how the market is basically all about momentum. Now we're speaking with Alex Altman, the Global Head of Equities Tactical Strategies at Barclays.
15: So you mentioned in the beginning that there's levered single stock ETFs in Korea, there's levered single stock ETFs in the U.S. The difference is that in Korea, so much more of the AUM growth has come in through new money rather than the underlying asset values going up. So one thing I think about the Korean market, people talk about incredible retail interest that probably dwarfs the U.S. on some sort of per capita basis. How does that matter? Does that have implications in terms of the tail wagging the dog, the spillover effect, this fact that there is just a lot of interest in these products beyond just the products going up?
1: I think that the retail channel in general is one of the most important dynamics for global equities in the world today, right? Could we make the case that Korea in particular is kind of ground zero for that, that retail cohort? Probably.
15: Okay.
1: You know, so for example, 93% of levered ETFs in Korea are owned by the retail investor, whereas that number is lower in the US. It's approximately 75%. Still high, but not as high, right? And some may say, well, only 75%, so why is it not higher? And also, I think we should probably just be very clear, like, levered ETFs have made retail an awful lot of money, right? So, you know, there are plenty of guys driving around in McLarens because of their returns that they've generated in levered ETFs. So, you know, I think we sort of need to balance it out in sort of
15: ideas. No judgment here. Yeah, we're just trying to learn how it works. But I don't judge anyone for making money.
1: And on balance, a lot of money has. And I actually got asked this morning, you know, have you actually calculated how much money's been made? And I said no, but on balance, a lot.
15: Quite a bit.
1: Yeah, quite a bit. So going back to the point on retail, take the U.S. for example. The U.S. it's a phenomenon of our lifetimes. 34% of U.S. household wealth is now in equities. Right. It's the highest on record. It's higher than .com. I think what's even more amazing about that stat is if you take the next largest component of household wealth in the US is real estate, and that is around about 26%. So the 8 percentage point difference between those two sort of assets, so to speak, is also the widest on record. We as a society have never been this over-indexed or overexposed to equities. And so I think that what you've seen within, say, the levered ETF space is really just another small part of that broader ecosystem that has contributed to this enormous wealth creation. And one of the things that we think about a lot as a team, people ask us, what keeps you awake at night? It's not levered ETFs that keep me awake at night. What keeps me awake at night is that you have a structural impairment to equities that effectively no economist on the planet has a cell in their econometric model that says 20% impairment to the S&P, it basically destroys, let's just call it, around about $16 trillion of wealth. So let's just say that's half of US GDP, right? And that is an instant impairment to US consumption. It's your recession straight out the gate. I don't want to get all sort of bearish or anything, but I think it's just important to highlight within the broader context that retail investors have a huge amount of exposure, and therefore in turn, the US government has a huge amount of incentive to try and not do anything too disorderly that could completely derail. I mean, my big stat is that people used to say the economy is not the stock market, or the stock market is not the economy.
14: This has been said many times on the podcast.
1: Yeah, I just think the stock market is the economy now.
15: Yeah.
1: Not in the traditional sense of like, oh, the stock market is going up, therefore the economy is doing great.
15: No,
1: A 20% impairment to the stock market is kind of, I think, it will trigger a meaningful downturn in U.S. consumption.
14: The thing that worries me now is it's not just the stock market is the economy. It's like AI is the stock market, and therefore AI is the economy as well. Like, we know it's been driving not just macro growth, but if it's also driving stocks and we're getting a wealth effect and it's also driving consumption, then I don't know, it's like an AI impact squared.
1: Right. And look, again, just to talk about facts, the bulk of levered ETF AUM has grown within that cohort as well. The largest AUMs are all within either NASDAQ rated products or semiconductors or single names, most of which are, I mean, the largest single name levered ETF in the US is Micron. Right. So that kind of tells you the largest single name levered ETF in the world is Hynix. So these dynamics do play an important role. And especially when you start thinking about the tail wagging the dog and price dictates narrative, yeah. Right? So people see prices going up. That gives them a confirmation bias about, oh, that means maybe we can spend more money on CapEx, or that means that the AI story is alive and well. And that's not necessarily not true, but how much of that is getting distorted by these sort of these non-discretionary flows that are pushing prices up or indeed down?
14: Or just general momentum, right? Like momentum attracting more flows.
1: Correct. I mean, let's face it, momentum is the...
14: Everything.
1: it's the most successful factor strategy in history, right? You know, S&P goes up 78% of the time. Therefore, by definition, investors generally want to be long momentum. They want to be long stuff that goes up, and they want to be short the stuff that goes down if they do indeed short.
15: The MUU, the triple

0: 100 times celebrity TV.
1: Yeah, like what is, like what, no, seriously, or like, you know, 10x. Like what is the point? Is it just like, okay, this checks a certain set of boxes? Because clearly it's not about like, I doubt it should be, you know, it's like, oh, is this product good or bad, right? That's not really the question. It's, does this product meet a criteria or doesn't? What is the criteria and why don't we have 10x ETF?
2: So there's actually an anecdote. There was a time, if I'm not mistaken, relatively recently during the government shutdown, where there was an attempt to try and list and shelf some, I don't think it was 10x, but there was, I believe, some 5x levered ETFs. And effectively, the regulator, I believe at that point, just kind of made it abundantly clear that that there are limitations to leverage, just from a, to your beginning point, you know, you may not be interested in leverage.
1: Yeah.
2: Leverage is probably interested in you.
1: Yeah.
2: And again, I'm not privy to those conversations in any way, shape or form, but I do know and understand that there are limitations to what a regulator would deem acceptable from a leverage perspective. Quite reasonably as well.
1: Sure.
0: Just going back to the momentum trade more broadly. So Barclays, you have this index product. I can't remember the exact name, but it's like the market timing product.
2: Betty. Barclays Equity Timing Indicator.
0: Yeah. And that has been I don't know if you use the specific term overbought, but like it's basically been in sort of bubblish speculative territory for some time now, like a record amount of time, right?
2: Yeah. Yep. That's right. Yeah.
0: Okay. What should investors do with this information?
2: Sure.
0: Because I feel like all the surveys right now show everyone's super bullish. Everyone thinks stocks are overvalued. And it's like, so what? If the trade is momentum, then you just keep going.
2: Yeah. So Betty. Yeah, we love Betty. So this index was created shortly after I joined Barclays. But it was the first iteration was created back in 2018. So there's a reasonable amount of out-of-sample data around this framework. It's got 19 inputs. None of those inputs. We have a mantra on my team. I tell everyone this in my team every week, which is if you can't quantify it, you don't have the right to talk about it. And using the word feels and seems are banned. If you use the word feels and seems, you're fired.
0: I think we'd be in trouble, Joe.
1: Yeah, but it's a good rule.
2: The idea is it's a very simple rule, which is we just want to try and really deep root the team in quantifiable data, right? You know, and just to take a step back, when Scott and Ronnie, who run the equity business, when they sort of effectively were hired into Barclays to kind of really revamp as an ascendant equity business, one of their main priorities was like, we need content at the center of the mindshare in order to sort of like really partner and hold hands with our clients. And so that's when they brought me in. And because we wanted to focus on quantifiable content as opposed to it. So that's the backstory as to why Betty was created, because we wanted to have a market timing model that removed feels and seems. Mm-hmm. And so it's got 19 inputs. It's got everything ranging from real yields to spot vol correlation to looking at discretionary flows, like what a mutual fund betas, what a hedge fund betas, what are CTAs doing, what are vol control doing, what are levered ETF doing. So everything from the discretionary and non-discretionary vertical, from the vol vertical, from positioning, the only thing we didn't include was sentiment indicators. We weren't interested in feels and seams. So there's no AAI bull bear index or anything like that. And so your question was, it's been in this record sort of warning territory now. Yes, it has been in record warning territory. And effectively that's been driven by primarily momentum crowding. Now, as you know, at the time of recording, we had a big momentum pullback over the past couple of weeks. So that's actually sort of been a relatively healthy and resetting that. Real yields, problematic. If you're competing for capital at the same time as between the equity market, obviously record year for issuance, possibly this year, government going to be record year of issuance, IG record year of issuance.
0: Yeah, this is the other big market story, is like a blockbuster summer for IG bond issuance.
2: Absolutely. So if you think about what real yields effectively represent, that dynamic of that competition of capital versus equities, if you just generally look at where real yields are today in, say, a post-GFC environment or a post-COVID environment and benchmark it against where equity multiples are, equity multiples shouldn't be this high. Right. So we can get into a bigger debate about, .com real yields were very high and equity multiples skyrocketed. I'm like, yeah, but the government wasn't asking you cap in hand for tons of money. So
1: also, that didn't end great.
2: Yes, but hell of a ride it was in the build up to that. Yeah. So Betty effectively is taking all of these inputs. And what is it telling you right now? It's just telling you that the forward return profile of the S&P from an asymmetry perspective on a tactical 2 month time horizon is just not great right now. We're looking at, if you were to pick a random day in time and say, all right, I'm going to buy the S&P and I'm

0: audit for 2 months, 42 trading days. The average return would be around about 190 bips, not bad, right? And your hit rate of making money is about 73%. So Betty, when it is in this kind of territory, so 6, 7, it was high as sort of 10 or 11, it was telling you that you only had around about a 35% chance or even lower of making money in the S&P over that same time horizon. And your average return was basically negative. So it's not so much necessarily that it's telling you, oh my gosh, the market's going to crater. It's really just an illustration of a bunch of quantitative inputs that are telling you, actually, the asymmetry is not great. And that's exactly what we've seen. The model first flashed as a warning signal late May. Mm-hmm. S&P's kind of gone done nothing since then. And so maybe in anticipation of some big correction in the equity market isn't forthcoming.
1: 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I'm Joe Weisenthal.
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2: A Republican state senator is calling on her opponent to quit over a stalking investigation involving her family. Nikki Torres says Gabe Galbraith should end his campaign for the 8th District Senate seat. A Pasco police report alleges Galbraith coordinated surveillance of a home occupied by Torres's daughter and granddaughter, according to the Washington State Standard. Police say messages and other data recovered from the suspect's phone led investigators to conclude Galbraith coordinated and directed the surveillance. He has not been charged, denies wrongdoing, and says he will stay in the race. In other news, USPS is now charging a $50 fee for packages containing hazardous materials that are not properly declared or labeled. That includes common items like lithium batteries, perfume, nail polish, hairspray, and hand sanitizer. 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
3: 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Got a news tip? 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
2: 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I'm Tracy Alloway.
4: And I'm Jill Weisenthal.
2: On today's show, we are talking the growth of levered ETFs and their impact on the market. We're speaking with Alex Altman, the Global Head of Equities Tactical Strategies at Barclays.
4: Setting aside market timing and what's going to happen in the next 2 or 3 months, et cetera, just on the sort of like bigger question, the combination of market valuations, however you want to measure them, all the classical ratios that people like, versus the increase in real yields. Like, how historically expensive is this market right now?
5: All right. So if we take the post-GFC environment, the challenge is always going to be that S&P margins were much lower for a long period after the GFC than where they are today.
4: Okay.
5: And we have to acknowledge that higher margins should map into higher multiples. So, but we'll do the full comparison. So post GFC, because there's not that many periods where real yields are this high. Real yields today on a 10-year basis are running about the 95th percentile, and they're around about, I think, 230, give or take. So with that being said, if you take what the average S&P multiple when real yields were this high or higher, it's a scary low number. The S&P multiple would be around about 14 to 15 times, and we're currently trading on around about 20.2, 20.3. If you take the post-COVID environment, which I think is probably a better representation of what S&P operating margins look like today, we're still low. It's around about 18 and a half times. So you're still talking about basically a 10% multiple contraction versus where the...
4: Can I just ask you a very simple question? Why are margins a more important factor here than expected growth or expected earnings growth? I mean, like, in my mind, I would pay higher multiples because I think that the earnings are going to have a faster growth rate than they used to have. That seems intuitive to me. Why is margins the lever here that we're looking at?
5: It's a good question. Well, it's not exclusively just margins. You can sort of measure it as ROE as well. You know, there's different ways you can do it. But effectively, businesses are becoming more profitable. If it's a more profitable business, it's going to be working off the assumption to a degree, it may not necessarily be accurate, but that they're effectively, that has a bigger moat. It's more, it's a more high quality business, and therefore you'll put that on a higher premium, so to speak.
2: Can I ask a slightly personal question? Which is, I used to joke that I wanted to be reincarnated as an equity derivative strategist, because then I could just find a number to like justify anything that's happening in markets. But does it feel like people take you more seriously now versus, say, 20 years ago when people were still talking about like fundamentals and stocks? Now you have this environment where flows are super important. You have all these mechanical things happening. You have the multi-strats, as you pointed out, vol targeting, CTAs, all of this stuff is getting bigger. Does it feel like equity derivatives are more important now?
5: Oh, I thought you were going to say, well, it's my British accent that makes me sound more.
2: Well, that too.
5: People take me more seriously because I'm.
2: I will say we get a higher listenership on episodes when our guest has a British accent.
4: It's crazy because, like, everyone knows how much Americans love a British accent, but what's annoying is the Brits know it too and exploit that.
5: Oh,
4: like, you know, just like you, like, know, like, you know what you're doing.
5: It's a reason why I stayed here for 10 years. I married an American, you know, living the American dream.
4: Yeah.
5: Sorry,
4: Tracy. You know what you're doing.
5: I'll get back to the actual question at hand. So is there increased validation from having a more quantifiable world that we operate in? Yes. But on a person, if you're asking a personal question, I don't think that's a personal question. If I was to give a personal answer, my career wasn't always like that. I started my career as a fundamental single stock analyst. And I actually started my career actually as a generalist sales at JP Morgan in 2004. But I then became a generalist analyst, so to speak, on the buy side. And I did that within the event driven world for several years. And then when I went to back to the sell side, I had to pivot. I had to change my investment approach because of the fact that the industry was becoming increasingly specialized.
2: Yeah.
5: And as a generalist, I was struggling to make an impact on clients that were becoming much more sophisticated in the weeds on their particular sectors and areas of granularity that I just couldn't compete with. And so at the time I was working at Citi, and Citi has a very good quant business. And I was like, what's all this quant and factor stuff? What is all that? And I genuinely didn't know. And this is 2012, to be clear, 2013. And so I took it on a personal crusade to understand the postmortem of my portfolio management experience prior, understanding why was my P&L doing certain things, which I didn't understand at the time. And as it turned out, I was just a value investor. But the concept of being a value investor, other than sort of the Ben Graham or Warren Buffett model, was a bit, as in value from a factor perspective. Now it's ubiquitous, sort of 14 years ago. But back then it was really novel that you were going to customers, discretionary customers, generalists or just long short guys who weren't quant guys, and explaining to them this quant phenomenon in layman parlance, basically. And that was the start of a pivot into a much more sort of quanty, derivative-y knowledge experiment, and it just ballooned from there.
2: Yeah, this is kind of what I'm getting at, right? Like, it has become more important in the market. I remember, speaking of 2012, do you remember, Joe, the headlines where, like, people would talk about CTA flows or something?
4: Oh, yeah, of course.
2: And
4: yeah,
2: it would be, like, a mysterious force in markets. Now everyone knows
4: now
2: what
4: that's
2: CTAs
4: what it's
2: are.
4: Become. Yeah, and it's interesting to think, too, like, if I just think in my mind about one of these platform shops, multi-strategy, whatever, the understanding of the companies that pod invests in, like, they must, on the buy side, must be orders of magnitude greater than it was in the sort of heyday of, like, the sell side analysts who would, like, oh, we're going to issue a buy rating on GE Vernova or whatever like that. So those investors know that company insanely well.
5: Oh, totally. And look, to put some anecdote around that, Barclays as a bank, as an equity business, as a research house, again, ascendant equity business, we've been working really hard over the past 3 years to hold our clients' hands and make them aware that we are a really prime and tier one equity franchise. A lot of that is about corporate access, right? So actually having more research coverage and having more access to more companies, which in turn we can roadshow and actually give our customers access to those companies, because it is that important to them. To your point, exactly, Joe, like they have so much granularity and detail in their forensic modeling now that if you're a generalist, it's very, very hard to compete on such a granular level. So yes, I pivoted away completely and focused on a different mantra. Was, if you think about the verticals of equity investment, the way I see it is that you've got fundamentals, which is obviously what we talked about. You've got economics, you've got cross assets / macro. You've got quant, which I would include factors. You've got derivatives, you've got positioning, right? And then you've probably got some other stuff as well. But my view is, the way that I run the tactical strategies team is that we don't need to be a 10 out of 10 in all of these. I'd love to be, but I just don't think it's possible. In the world of AI, we can obviously augment some of our game in certain verticals. But the aim of our game is, if we can be like a 7 or an 8 in all of these, and some of them we will be less, and some of them will be more. Some of them will be in 9s or 10s, and others will be like 5s or 6s. It basically means that what we can do is we can go into any customer, any client, any investor, and say, hey, there's something about the market that I'm sure I can help you on that you're not as aware of. And that's where I think that the evolution of that kind of education, investor education, has come to now, rather than just focusing on just one vertical.
2: Yeah, I don't mean to get all media navel-gazy here, but I think we are seeing a similar story in media where, like, the niche subject matter experts are becoming much more important, much more popular versus the sort of generalized news platforms.
5: I think that
2: you don't have to comment on that, by the way.
5: No, but it does parlay back into the world of finance and the world of AI, because in the world of AI, everyone can have an army of quants in their pockets now of questionable accuracy. But the point is, you can crunch orders of magnitude more data. So where's the real value? I'm a big believer that the value, I see it kind of, think about it as knowledge and wisdom, right? Everyone can now have access, infinite knowledge, but it doesn't necessarily mean that they've got wisdom. I mean, the old saying is that knowledge is knowing that a tomato is a fruit, but wisdom is knowing that.
4: You know, this came up on another episode. And by the way, Tracy, I just want to say, I meant to send you this.
2: Mm-hmm.
4: I saw someone with one of these viral froyo places that are like,
2: no,
4: they put little cherry tomatoes.
2: Actually, that could be good.
4: Yeah, that's what I'm saying. Tomato is a fruit.
2: Get wildly off topic, but my tomatoes so far this year are freaking amazing.
4: Yeah.
2: And come later this month in August, you're going to have like...
4: No, this is my take, actually.
2: Boxes full.
4: I love the saying, knowledge, wisdom, tomatoes, etc. But I actually think some tomatoes actually cut to make it into a fruit salad. This is my only point. But I understand the point.
5: Yeah, and so I think it's the same when it comes to sort of data and the world of finance. Yeah, you can be incredibly granular and specialized, but sometimes you're going to miss the forest for the trees.
4: Can I just ask, not to turn this into just another AI conversation, but you must actually have some insight on the question. On some of these things, let's say like you want to construct an index or some new thing, like, how good are the models right now at like really reliably being able to do quantitative work? I know it's like you can get a lot of the way there, and even someone like me can like hack together something, but like to the standards that you have, like how much do they still like, no, this is not nowhere near something that I would like then be ready to turn into a chart and send to a client?
5: Yeah, I think that's a great question, because we're doing that all the time. So, you know, we'll have a customer come in and let's say they've got a particular security, a single name item. They want to hedge that item and they want to hedge it with a basket, right? That's one of our most common kind of business problems that we face off with. And so we need to build a universe of securities that effectively replicates that particular instrument without using that instrument, of course. And as a consequence of that, we're effectively running what is essentially a giant pairwise correlation model.
4: Yep.
5: And then we've got to optimize the inputs depending on what individual correlations against that underlying instrument are. It's relatively straightforward if you've got a really cool optimizer. If you ask AI to do it, what it's okay at is selecting what instruments you should. So let's say you're like, this is a household consumer product. Actually, you know what? Let's do it in AI. Let's make it more new economy. So we've got, we've got a particular AI vertical. Let's say it's a Neo cloud. All right, we need to hedge that Neo cloud with something else. All right, so AI is quite good at selecting, let's go and get all the other Neo clouds that are listed, and then let's find a whole bunch of other companies that most of which you'll be aware of, maybe some you're not aware of, that actually have a reasonably high correlation to that instrument that you're trying to hedge. That's kind of where it ends.
4: This has been Odd Lots on Bloomberg Radio. I'm Joe Weisenthal.
2: And I'm Tracy Alloway.
4: To hear the rest of this episode and all of our interviews, be sure to subscribe to Odd Lots wherever you get your podcasts. Thanks for listening.
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12: ABC News, I'm Stephanie Officer. Protests in Maine after ICE agents shot and killed a man on his way to work Monday morning. Maine's Attorney General's office says agents were carrying out an enforcement operation and opened fire when the man tried running in their direction. ABC's Pierre Thomas.
13: The latest shooting in Biddeford, Maine. Home cameras capturing the sound of five gunshots. Video circulating online shows the man white Kia after the shooting. The car's windshield was riddled with bullet holes. Maine Senator Angus King revealing the man killed was not the target of the operation, but that DHS claims he weaponized his vehicle. King says he was told none of the agents involved were wearing body cameras. DHS says they're still rolling them out to ICE agents across the country.
12: President Trump Monday said the U.S. is resuming strikes on Iran, declaring the ceasefire reached last month over. The president told reporters the U.S. is blocking the Strait of Hormuz to any shipping that's doing business with Iran.
15: We're taking out all of their capability for anything having to do with the Strait, with the Hormuz Strait. And I think in the end, we will end up discontrolling the whole thing.
12: Illinois State Police say they have two teenage suspects in custody after a deadly mass shooting they say targeted members of a particular family. Police say victims were shot in three locations across East St. Louis. State Police Director Brendan Kelly says at least one of the suspects appears to have been related to the family.
16: At least seven members of the targeted family were shot at multiple locations in the East St. Louis area. And as of right now, five victims have been confirmed deceased.
12: Mortgage rates are climbing yet again to the highest levels in a year. That is according to Mortgage News Daily. A 30-year fixed-rate mortgage is now back up to 6.75% for the average lender. That matches the May 19th high. 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
12: St. Louis slugger Jordan Walker beat Philadelphia's Kyle Schwarber in the finals of the MLB Home Run Derby. A federal judge has thrown out a lawsuit over the Justice Department's quest for West Virginia voter rolls.
19: Judges in 13 states have now rejected the Trump administration's demands that states turn over their voter rolls. U.S. District Judge Thomas Johnston, a Republican appointee, concluded that the Department of Justice did not demonstrate their need for West Virginia's records and were not lawfully entitled to the sensitive materials, which include the names, dates of birth, addresses, and partial social security numbers of voters. Ahead of the midterms, the Trump administration has sought to increase federal oversight on elections, and dozens of states, led by both Republicans and Democrats, have rebuffed the request for voter rolls. Peter Aralamus, ABC News.
12: 12 states are suing to block Paramount's takeover of Warner Brothers Discovery, led by California Attorney General Rob Bonta.
20: If these two companies merge, theaters will lose their negotiating power. They'll have to pay more to get the merged companies' movies on their screens. They'll have fewer discounts to offer. They'll have fewer new releases to show.
12: Paramount says the merger will be good for competition. Well, Olive Garden is bringing back its never-ending pasta pass. This Thursday, 10,000 lucky customers will be able to purchase a $100 pass that includes never-ending pasta, soup or salad, and breadsticks for 13 weeks. I'm Stephanie Officer, ABC News.
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0: A Republican state senator is calling on her opponent to quit over a stalking investigation involving her family. Northwest News Radio's Jeff Pogula reports.
1: Nikki Torres says Gabe Galbraith should end his campaign for the 8th District Senate seat. A Pasco police report alleges Galbraith coordinated surveillance of a home occupied by Torres's daughter and granddaughter, according to the Washington State Standard. Police say messages and other data recovered from the suspect's phone led investigators to conclude Galbraith had coordinated and directed that surveillance. Trevor DeLorme, 21, is now charged with stalking in the case. Galbraith himself has not been charged, denies any wrongdoing, and says he will stay in the race.
0: Meanwhile, the price of a first-class stamp rose by 4 cents on Sunday. But it's the $50 fee USPS is now charging some customers that's really grabbing attention. 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
2: 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USPS is now charging a $50 fee for packages that contain hazardous materials that are not properly declared or labeled. This includes common items like lithium batteries, perfume, nail polish, hairsprays, and hand sanitizer. 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
0: Preliminary data shows crime is continuing to drop across Federal Way. During the first half of 2026, overall crime dropped 21% compared to the same time last year. And several major crime categories also fell, like murder and robbery. This builds on a downward trend the city has seen over the past several years. It's going to be a hot day Tuesday with clear skies and highs around 80 with lows near 60. 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
25: I've been like banging this drum for a while that, like, you know, everybody complains about SpaceX joining stock indexes.
30: Yeah.
25: Like a lot. Like,
30: yeah.
25: Like this stuff comes up occasionally, but I've never really seen it to this degree of fervor. People are really, really mad about SpaceX joining the NASDAQ 100 index. They're really mad about the possibility that it might join the S&P.
30: It's a little bit beautiful. Like, this is the most the general public has ever cared about index methodology.
25: Yeah, I know, right?
30: It's nice.
25: And it's so strange because it's like, people are like, I'm really mad that they changed their rules to allow SpaceX in, which, you know, NASDAQ sort of did and S&P thought about doing it and didn't do.
30: FTSE Russell also did.
25: Yeah, FTSE Russell did. People got really emotional about, like, the sanctity of index constitution rules.
30: What a time.
25: Like, to me, like, it seemed like, okay, like, this is a giant company, and we're, like, a big index that represents the giant companies in the world, and if the giant company doesn't get into the index because of our rules, like, yeah, maybe we should tweak our rules. I think it's a reasonable thing for the index providers to think, but nobody else thinks that. Everyone thinks it's cheating for Elon Musk to get put into indexes, and so a lot of people are really mad about it, and there was a great Bloomberg article this week about retail investors being mad about it, and saying things like, I think he's on the side of evil. There are ways to not have Elon Musk in your stock portfolio, mm-hmm. which people do in this article. One of these ways is to like switch out of the U.S. stock indexes and into like international stock indexes, which seems like a crazy overreaction.
30: Yeah, you're making a lot of other choices that aren't related to Elon Musk. Yes.
25: When I wrote about like there should be a index fund with no Elon, people were like, oh, what about this like small cap index? It's like, okay, yeah, but like that's a different proposition.
30: Sure, yeah.
25: But no, the obvious answer. And like, you know, the Bloomberg article this week talked about direct indexing. Like, there's a lot of obvious answers, but one of the main ones is like, you know, buy the NASDAQ 99, 98, buy the NASDAQ 100 without the companies you don't want. And now, Subversive ETFs is launching or is filed for,
30: yes,
25: the QQNE and SPNE. NE stands for no Elon, the NASDAQ 100 and S&P 500 ex Elon.
30: Yeah.
25: So basically it's all of the companies in the NASDAQ 100 or the S&P 500, except for those that are run by Elon Musk, which right now is SpaceX and Tesla.
30: That's the thing. Like, for the S&P 500 one especially, like, you're just excluding Tesla.
25: Yeah.
30: And Tesla has a 1.75% weighting in the S&P 500. So it feels like, what's the point?
25: Well, the point is that you are getting mostly the same stocks.
30: You're getting
25: hopefully a comparable performance, but you are not having Elon, which clearly people want. Like, that's the thing that people want.
30: You have the moral high
25: ground. Whatever you want. Whatever the thing is that makes you, like, go around calling your broker being like, how can I find an index with no Elon? You have that.
30: Mm-hmm.
25: And now your broker can be like, oh, here it is.
30: Yeah.
25: I don't know.
30: It's
25: just like a market. Like, this is not based on, like, deep analysis of factor exposures. This is based on, like, people want the thing, so we'll give it to them.
30: Yeah. I feel like you were about to say marketing and that is what this is.
25: Sure.
30: Yeah.
25: Everything, like, man, how many ETFs have we talked about? Like, it's a consumer product.
30: Yeah. Right?
25: You want to give people the consumer product they want.
30: Isabel Lee at Bloomberg wrote this up. She quoted an ETF industry analyst who I chat with a lot. His name is Dave Nadig. And he was one of those people who had a lot of opinions about SpaceX being added into a bunch of these indexes. But he said that they may well attract some money that doesn't think too hard, but these kind of narrowcast micro ideas aren't really for anyone. Fun marketing, not a real investment thesis. So, I mean, this is one of those ETFs.
25: Why does it have to be a real investment thesis?
30: Well, I mean, if you think about
25: it's not a real investment thesis. Like, it's not a, like, systematic, like, based on broad study of the entire stock market. But, like, some people are like, look, I'm not a stock expert. I want to own the index funds. I'm not going to think about every company that I want to own a passive index thing. But this Elon stuff freaks me out, right? And like, that's not an unreasonable, like, these companies trade at, you know, very high multiples of sales. Like, SpaceX is trading on, you know, plans for space data centers. Like, it's not crazy to think, I don't know a lot about stocks, but I think these stocks are overvalued, right?
30: Mm-hmm.
25: Like, not investment advice. It's just like, that's the thing that people clearly think. Like, some people think, oh, I don't like the cut of Elon Musk's jib, but some people think, oh, these stocks are overvalued and it's bad that they've been put into the indexes.
30: So,
25: like, you're selling a real investment thesis to those people.
30: Yeah.
25: Or you're selling them their investment thesis.
30: It's fair. I think the point that
25: it's fine.
30: Dave is making, or maybe the point that I want him to be making, is that you think about these, like, very narrow niche ETFs and they tend to exist for a while, they float along, they trade, they don't gather any money, and then they shut down probably within the next year.
25: Yeah, sure. I agree, and this might be a very narrow niche ETF, but, like, I don't know, like, we've been talking about this a lot. Like, this thesis is not that narrow, right?
30: Mm-hmm.
25: Like, this thesis is something that a lot of people are worried about.
30: Yeah. Well, the fun thing is that, I mean, if these launch, we can talk about it in 6 months and see how it's actually done.
25: I know, but, like, people don't care. Like,
30: that's the problem. I mean, you get all these, like, wild filings and
25: the Bloomberg article about people trying to avoid Elon, they quote a guy saying, I would not feel bad about never buying SpaceX, no matter how well it does. Like, what I'm saying is, like, the thing we'll know in 6 months, we'll know how much money it took in, which is important.
30: Yes.
25: But, like, there'll also be performance, right? Like, either SpaceX will or won't outperform the NASDAQ index.
30: Yeah.
25: And, nobody in this fund will care.
30: Yeah.
25: I'm still glad I stayed out of SpaceX.
30: Yeah. I would also love to check in with that guy specifically, though. If, I mean, SpaceX quadruples in value or something, I would imagine that maybe he'll feel a little bit of FOMO. I'm not a SpaceX
25: expert. People really don't like Elon.
30: I know, but people really like money. It's like competing.
25: But it's 1% of your portfolio.
30: Yeah. To your point on no one caring. Again, as an ETF person, I take that as like, you have all these strange little funds out there that have like no assets that just bump around, but they get a lot of coverage because they're interesting.
25: Yes. Like an ETF is a way, is like a form of expression. It's like a way to like package an investment idea. And sometimes those investment ideas are appealing to a lot of investors, but other times they're just funny ideas. And so they're fun to talk about, right?
30: Yeah.
25: It's just like a little thesis. This is Subversive, which launched these, also runs the Nancy Pelosi copy trading ETF.
30: Exactly.
25: Which again, like, like you have an investment thesis, like Nancy Pelosi and other Democratic lawmakers are regularly trading on inside information. They also have a Republican one. They have a Democrat and a Republican ETF. Mm-hmm. You could have a thesis like, those guys are trading on inside information, so I want to copy them so I can make money. But like, I kind of think that mainly it's performance art, right? Like, it's mainly
30: performance
25: isn't
30: art.
25: Isn't it kind of fun to have a ETF that copies Nancy Pelosi's trades?
30: Yeah, I guess the key to not being grumpy about it is to view it in that way. Like, it is performance art.
25: Right. Dave Nadig is an ETF purist who like believes that ETFs are an important part of the portfolio and should be constructed in a responsible way. But like, there's a lot of investment options out there, and like, this is a fun way to produce funny ones. But this one is not that fun. Like the Elon one, like, I really think the thesis is just like pretty normal. And like, we've talked about it in a very straightforward, like, this should be the product that people offer because people want it.
30: Yeah. In terms of out there ideas, this isn't that out there.
25: Totally fine.
30: It's definitely in the zeitgeist.
25: So the SpaceX joined the NASDAQ 100 basically Monday evening or Tuesday morning, depending how you count. And it's been like, it went down that day. Like, it closed down on Monday.
30: Mm-hmm.
25: Despite, you know, tens of millions of shares trading in because all the index funds had to buy it. And this brought some attention to the index rebalancing trade. What also brought attention to the index rebalancing trade is that two portfolio managers at Millennium made $3.7 billion doing it last month.
30: Yeah. At first I thought, like, year to date, like that $3.7 billion, the singular month of June was fantastic for these guys, having the time of their life. And there was a lot happening in June, obviously.
25: I have talked to people who work at these multi-strategy hedge funds. One question I've asked is, like, if you're an index rebalance trader, like, there's some big indexes that rebalance, you know, quarterly, twice a year, whatever. Do these people come to work every day?
30: Yeah.
25: Everyone assures me, yes, they work very hard all year round.
30: For sure.
25: But, like, you know, their job is kind of focused on a couple of big dates. And while apparently they work very hard all year round, like, they clearly sometimes are doing huge trades, and sometimes they're not doing any trades because, like,
30: they're just thinking about doing trades.
25: They're thinking very hard.
30: Yeah.
25: But in June, there were a lot of rebalancings. One of the things that, you know, the Bloomberg article about this mentioned is, like, there's like five events. There's, but one of them is SpaceX joining the NASDAQ, and I think the FTSE and a few other things.
30: I mean, Russell had its annual reconstitution.
25: Yeah, so there's a lot of stuff going on. And they were deploying a lot of capital, and they made a boatload of money.
30: Yeah. So there was a bunch, I mean, this story was so well read and also made the rounds on social media. And as discussed, I bookmarked a lot of tweets about this.
25: A lot of people were calculating how much the individual, like, people took home, which I would not work anymore.
30: No.
25: If I had done one really good index rebalancing.
30: I mean, God bless. You just got to get one home run. Friend of the pod, Gappy, pointed out that this is very cyclical, a lot of boom and bust. Someone else tweeted out.
25: These same pods lost hundreds of millions of dollars a while back.
30: Yeah, specifically, there was a story from March of 2025 talking about the uncharacteristic loss that this team lost in February, which was like $900 million or something.
25: Now they have had a more characteristic game.
30: So you have to have a strong stomach, it seems like, to be in the index rebalancing game.
25: Yeah, strong stomach. So, like, the index rebalancing trade is, like, essentially a liquidity provision trade. Like,
30: yes.
25: Index funds need to buy so much stock all at once, and that's terrible. People sometimes get mad at the index rebalancers because they think that they're front-running the index funds because, like, they know the index funds have to buy, and so they're buying ahead of the index funds, which is kind of true. But if they didn't do that, the index funds would have to do all of their buying at the close on, like, the one day, and they would have to pay up so much. Like, the stock would spike up at the close as there was like tens of millions of shares of new orders from index funds and nobody to sell it to them. Mm-hmm. So what the rebalancing traders are doing is they're selling it to them, right? They're saying, okay, we know that, you know, at the close on Monday, index funds are going to have to buy 60 million shares of SpaceX or whatever it is. So we're going to buy some stocks so we can sell them 60 million shares at the close. So this stock doesn't spike up at the close on the rebalance day. And so it's probably helpful to index funds. And like there are studies showing that like index funds have less slippage basically because of like the existence of this trade. They get a fee for it in expectation.
30: Yeah.
25: They get an at-risk fee for it. 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I'm Matt Levine.
30: And I'm Katie Greifeld. You can find Money Stuff the podcast on Apple Podcasts, Spotify,

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0: I'm Joel Weber, and you're listening to the Trillions Podcast on Bloomberg Radio. Today, Eric Balchunas and I discuss Trump accounts and a little-known ETF in the middle of it. We're on the other side of July 4th, which means A, America is 250 years old, and also there's a new investment account for Americans.
1: Yes.
0: So specifically, little Americans.
1: Yeah, this is the unveiling of what is being called Trump accounts. We've been on this for about a year. You know, we read the legislation. We did some notes on what that might mean. And essentially, a little backstory here is that there's a big problem in the U.S. where half the people own stocks and the other half doesn't. And the ones that do tend to be way richer. And so there's a wealth gap. So how do you close that? Well, one idea is to get everybody invested who doesn't own stocks. And that's what this does. It gives you $1,000 at birth, and then you can't touch it till you're 18. And along the way,
0: $1,000 is free, by the way.
1: Yeah, it just put right into your account. And you can have your company or your family donate up to $5,000 a year. And you also might see philanthropists donate to the program. Michael Dell did this. So there's a lot of potential here, in my opinion. And what it does is it's going to get, we think, at least 28% of Americans who aren't in stocks into stocks. So we're talking about a country that will maybe have the vast majority of people in the stock market. And so this is a new thing. We think about $12 billion a year will be put into the market via these Trump accounts to start. Over time, that number will grow because the people who have them will contribute and there'll be new people. So you add, that number should grow over the years and be like a pretty good pipeline of when you
0: say,
1: money.
0: And when you say we, this is Bloomberg Intelligence.
1: Yes.
0: Research.
1: Yeah, because we tried to make some concessions for like how some people just may be like off the grid completely. Some people may not choose to contribute at all and they'll only have that 1,000 the whole time. But even that 1,000 over 18 years could grow if the market returns 8, 9, 10% a year.
0: So the reason that we're interested in Trump accounts and are talking about them on Trillions, the ETF is in the middle of it. Which ETF is it and why is it so significant?
1: Yeah. This is really important. So SPYM is the ETF. The name of it is State Street Spider Portfolio S&P 500 ETF. This thing really won the jackpot here because the Treasury put a notice out saying that the default ticker would be SPYM. Now, the legislation, which I read a year ago, said these accounts would use index funds that track broad markets and have a fee of less than 10 basis points. So immediately we thought, okay, this is probably big for BlackRock and Vanguard. And State Street, and this is a State Street fund. But State Street was like, you know, they've been out of the big two for a while. So this is a big win for them. SPYM is unique and noteworthy because it is cheaper than VOO and IVV. So it is 2 basis points. I think that's why the Treasury picked it. I don't think it was political. Somebody had brought up, well, does Larry Fink not have a good relationship with President Trump? What about Vanguard? I don't know. I think all those firms politic pretty well. I think the difference was just that it's cheaper. And I also brought up like, well, 2 basis points versus 3. But that's, what is that, like a 33% difference if you think about it, especially if you're talking about billions of dollars, it can add up. And so this is interesting because it's probably going to get the majority of the money. Now, there are five other ETFs that you can use if you like switch. IVV, VTI, which is the Vanguard Total Market, SPTM, which is the State Street Total Market, and ITOT, which is the iShares Total Market. So,
0: and some mutual funds.
1: No.
0: Really?
1: That's it. It's just ETFs, which is also a big win for ETFs. I thought they might pick mutual funds, but these ETFs are the big giant. You couldn't get more vanilla. I mean, your choices basically are between two things. You want large caps or you want the whole market. And all of them are, you know, 2, 3, 4 basis points. So this is

0: trapped in this structure. And so what State Street did was a move that many issuers do. They take their liquid one and they keep that fee kind of higher, but they launch a cheaper mini me. So SPY-M is the sort of like mini me son of SPY.
1: And if you launched that ETF today, it would be SPY-M, not SPY.
0: Yes. Just like GLDM is the mini me of GLD. And those M's, those mini me's, do really well because these investors sniff out the lower fee. What's interesting about SPY-M is that it used to be called SPLG. It was a large cap, low cost fund from State Street for about 4 or 5 years, and nobody really cared. It tracked, I think, a Morningstar index, because in the end of the day, people really want the S&P 500. That index has a lot of brand power. So what State Street did, because they were trying to like get this thing going, is like, let's switch the index to S&P 500. That helped right off the bat. So it got more flows after that. Then it said, why don't we lower the fee to 2 to be cheaper than VOO and IVV? Once it did that, it was off the races. So this thing has been really having a moment over the past year. It's now $150 billion, which is big. And here's the other thing is, I've been every week on ETF IQ, I look at the flows like religiously. And I can't remember the last time VOO wasn't leading in year-to-date flows. I mean, it's like a fixture on there. But for a couple weeks earlier this year, SPY-M was taking in more money. And SPY-M is now a perennial number 2 or number 3 in that year-to-date race. And so SPY-M getting this money is gonna really help. So it's kind of interesting. We thought IVV would be the real competition for VOO going forward, but now it's got the son of SPY-M. It reminds me of that movie, Princess Bride, when that guy goes, "You killed my father, prepare to die." So this is a real, like, Shakespearean drama we have unfolding here, and SPY-M just got a big boost on its way to try to avenge the death of its dad.
1: Someone out there in investment management may have six fingers. That was the Diego Montoya joke.
0: By the way, I'm way too into this. Yeah, I can acknowledge that.
1: You're also keen on the Trump accounts, and I'm curious why. I mean, a thing about the portfolio options that people have. You've got 529s, you got custodial brokerage accounts, you got IRAs. All of those can be tailored for kids. Trump accounts seem especially tailored for kids. And there's been kind of a lukewarm reception among financial advisors. So I'm curious why you're especially keen on them.
0: Yeah. Well, first of all, anything with Trump's name is going to have polarized politics. It's unfortunate because I think if you call them like XXX accounts and you like, I could erase your mind and not tell you who the president was. I think most people will be really into it. I think I remember writing The Bogle Effect. And at the end of the book, I came to this conclusion that Bogle was so good for half the people. But what about the other half? And at the end of the book, I looked at some people who might be carrying the Bogle torch. And one of those guys was Tyrone Ross, who we've had on the show. And he came up with this idea on his own a long time ago. He thought everybody should be given a little bit of money. He also actually thought that when you're 18, though, you should have to pass a financial literacy test to get the money, which I think would be a better move here, too. But same idea, and that's how you kind of get the Bogle effect to the rest of the people. And this is obviously, I think, part of why there's a wealth gap. Because if you think about all the monetary supply that's growing, one of the most unwritten stories here is that when they grow monetary supply, which has gone from $11 trillion to $22 trillion in the past 10 years, a lot of that money goes to asset owners, people who own stocks, cars, gold, whatever, houses, everything goes up in value if you own stuff. But if you're a renter and a low income person who's just like shopping paycheck to paycheck, you're just left with the inflation of that monetary growth. You don't get the assets to offset it. And so getting them in the stock market will help close the wealth gap because we're just going to live in this like monetary supply growth regime probably for a long time. So I think it's a good move if you're somebody who is like worried about affordability. I mean, we're going to keep electing like socialist politicians probably until they try to figure this out through the market. So I think it's good because it will also get people more educated about the market. They can still use 529s, but a lot of people don't even know what those are. Like this is getting to people who don't even like probably wouldn't even know what that is. Mm-hmm. And so this will get a lot more people educated about the stock market, but there is something that this is going to do that we haven't really thought of, which is generally there's never been a country ever in history that's had this many people own stocks. Like at 55% right now, America's already number one by far. So if we get to 85, 90% of the country that owns stocks, we'll be more than double any other country. Most countries are like 2 to 10%, just like really wealthy people own stocks. That's it. So this is like a really interesting

0: interesting experiment where we're trying to effectively
1: case study
0: replace Social Security in a way with the stock market. And so it's going to be interesting. I think it really changes a lot of how people need to think about the government and the market.
1: Some numbers that stuck out to me. If you did nothing else but take that $1,000 of free money that the government gives you, it would grow to $3,600 by age 18, assuming 7% annual return, $87,000 by 65. If you did the $5,000 a year, which you mentioned, by 17, it'd be about $200,000. And by 65, if you kept that going, about $5 million.
0: Yeah.
1: So
0: yeah,
1: pretty interesting numbers for not that much intake. So I'm curious. It starts with that $1,000 of seed money,
0: yeah,
1: which we're not capable of getting. Neither are our kids because yeah, they've aged out of it.
0: When you talk about the growth of that money, even if you just put $1,000 in, it grew to $3,600 and you just like did nothing else and you were like, in spite of yourself, didn't pay attention to anything, just the knowledge that money can grow without you lifting a finger is really powerful. I think this is why investing is so interesting to people who kind of are smart and have money. It's like, yeah, I'd rather my money work for me than have to do all the work myself. I mean, that's a really powerful concept. And the stock market, people get confused. They think it's like this zero-sum game where it's just like, you know, a bunch of people at a casino table all trading, and they think it's sort of like a commodity or something where whoever just gets the better trader wins. But honestly, the market itself grows because when you invest in a company, you are investing in all the people who wake up every day and create value with that company. They create cash flow. The cash flow gets returned to you in the form of dividends. So as an owner, you get paid for America waking up and working every day.
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3: A Republican state senator is calling on her opponent to quit over a stalking investigation involving her family. Nikki Torres says Gabe Galbraith should end his campaign for the 8th District Senate seat. A Pasco police report alleges Galbraith coordinated surveillance of a home occupied by Torres' daughter and granddaughter, according to the Washington State Standard. Police say messages and other data recovered from the suspect's phone led investigators to conclude Galbraith coordinated and directed the surveillance. He has not been charged, denies wrongdoing, and says he will stay in the race. In other news, USPS is now charging a $50 fee for packages containing hazardous materials that are not properly declared or labeled. That includes common items like lithium batteries, perfume, nail polish, hairspray, and hand sanitizer. 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
7: From Bloomberg World Headquarters in New York, I'm Doug Krisner. Let's update top stories. We'll look at market action for you as well. A short while ago, Iran launched retaliatory strikes aimed at its Gulf neighbors. Now, this was in response to earlier U.S. military strikes on Iranian targets. At the moment, WTI crude is up 1.7%, 79.40, and the Brent contract at 84.35 with a gain of about 1.3%. According to Politico, the president formally notified lawmakers over the weekend that the U.S. is once again at war with Iran. So his administration will have another 60-day window to use military force in the region without congressional approval. At the same time, today, Trump said the U.S. would reinstate its blockade of Iranian vessels traveling through the Strait of Hormuz, and he demanded a 20% fee on all other oil cargo moving through the strait as reimbursement. So you run the numbers, that would be roughly $30 million per full supertanker based on today's current oil price. Now this spike that we're seeing in the oil right now pushing U.S. Treasury yields higher, 10-year now in the Tokyo session at 4.6. 2022. And a two-year at around 427. Right now in Seoul, shares in SK Hynix trading higher by about 1%. This stock was down, the ADRs here in the U.S., down about 9% on Monday. That after a rout in SK Hynix shares in Seoul overnight where they tumbled 17%. Now, the equity market in the States will be facing a major test this week as earnings season kicks into full gear. Tomorrow, we're going to hear from five of the big U.S. banks on the list, Bank of America, J.P. Morgan Chase, Wells Fargo, Goldman Sachs, and Citi. Bloomberg Intelligence says in the second quarter, bank stocks on average were up over 17%, and Bloomberg analysts are estimating earnings of about 20% year over year. In Tokyo, Nikkei down 0.1%. In Hong Kong, Hang Seng is down 1%. Global news 24 hours a day. This is Bloomberg.
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19: Has become the last African team standing at the World Cup. And now the man behind Morocco's rush up the world rankings is being courted for a new job, prime minister. But as the country prepares to co-host the next World Cup, not everyone is happy with how much is being spent.
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19: On today's Next Africa podcast, we'll look at whether Morocco's World Cup run could lead to political success and why pride in the football team may not mean unconditional support for how much the government is spending to host tournaments. I'm Jennifer Zavasaja, and this is the Next Africa podcast, bringing you one story each week from the continent, driving the future of global growth with the context only Bloomberg can provide. So later on, we'll hear from former Moroccan player Hassan Kachloul. But with me first is Bloomberg's North Africa reporter, Suhail Karam. Suhail, thanks so much for joining us for the first time on the podcast.
21: It is my first time in the podcast, and I'm very thrilled to be here.
19: First time, not the last, but plenty to talk about when we focus in on what's happening right now with the World Cup and with football. Morocco, the last African team in the World Cup. How important is the sport for Moroccans? What have the past few weeks been like with the team doing really well throughout the tournament? How core is it to the culture there?
21: Football is not just the king of sports here. It almost amounts to a second religion, really. The majority of Moroccans have at some stage of their lives run and kick the ball, whether it's the narrow alleys of the old Medinas or in beaches or in neighborhood soccer pitches that are currently pullulating across the country. For now, the so-called Atlas Lions run is going extremely well. They are on the record unbeaten run of more than 40 games. There is a broad sense that the country is getting closer than ever to clinching the glittering prize, so to speak, probably in 2030 when the country will co-host the competition with Spain and Portugal.
19: And you already see the infrastructure being built around Morocco. I imagine it's very much in the minds of Moroccans, this tournament, and football is right in your face. Is that fair to say?
21: We've been on cloud number 9 since 2022, really, thanks to football. And the succession of events since then, with Morocco hosting the African Nations Cup and then qualifying to this World Cup and then keeping this unbeaten run, as I mentioned earlier, of more than 40 games, has definitely kept things, all football-y things, on a momentum in the country. That's what probably dominates the conversation, has been dominating the conversation for much of the past 4 years.
19: And let's talk about that cloud nine, because some people see Fouzi Lekcha, who's the chairman of the Moroccan FA, as somewhat responsible for the team's success. And now there's talk of him entering politics. Can you tell us a bit about him and how much of the success that we're seeing with the team now is attributed to him before we get into his political future?
21: Yeah, Fouzi Lekcha is not just the chairman of the Moroccan Football Association. if you allow me to state this. He has been the Moroccan budget minister for the past 4 years. And he also doubles as the chairman, or at least doubled for a great deal, as the chairman of a local soccer club that plays in the top flight league here in Morocco. So he's quite a familiar face, and he's widely perceived as, you know, a man of the people, working class hero, okay, who has made it through hard work to the top ladder of the echelons, whether in government or in the soccer management circle. He is also perceived as the architect of Morocco's recent soccer prowesses.
19: Why is that, Suhail? I mean, what is it that he's done? Is it the players that he's brought on? What do you see as core to his success?
21: He has deployed this multi-pronged approach, so to speak, in terms of professionalizing soccer in Morocco. First of all, when he took over in 2014, he championed the development of this King Mohammed VI Soccer Academy near the capital Rabat, which has spawned a lot of the young talents that are currently playing in the Moroccan soccer squad, and that also led Morocco to win the FIFA World Cup for the under-20s last year, which was, I think Morocco was only the second or the third African nation to achieve such a feat. He has also been very successful in terms of attracting talent from the Moroccan diaspora. We are talking about Moroccans who were born in Europe to Moroccan parents and who are evolving in top-flight clubs.
19: Is there anything that we can read into his career at this point that might foreshadow what we could expect?
21: He has been keeping his cards quite close to his chest, really, for now. But what we know is that on paper, his chances of being fielded as a lead candidate by one of two Morocco's main parties look very strong on paper. First of all, thanks to the pedigree of one of the political parties we are talking about here. It's a party that is the second largest in parliament and that was founded by the top advisor of King Mohammed VI. I think we should expect some sort of implicit or tacit signal or nod for him to go ahead and join the political party from the royal court. But I don't think that they would want to basically disturb the Moroccan soccer team's run at the World Cup, and there will be a lot more clarity once the tournament wraps up or the Atlas Lions exit the tournament table.
19: Let's just talk about maybe next steps for Morocco. We've talked about they're going to be hosting the World Cup in a few years, co-hosting the World Cup. We saw what happened earlier this year with AFCON. How serious do you think this focus is going to be over the next few years? Do you expect it's going to ramp up as we get to the next World Cup?
21: I think football is going to continue to dominate the conversation in Morocco, not for the least part because the country is due to co-host the FIFA World Cup in 2030. There are fundamental reasons for this. Some of it has to do with the loss of influence, which has been going on for decades now. The loss of influence by political parties and trade unions as key forces of popular mobilization in Morocco. Football has substituted that. The advent of the internet and social media have failed to put a dent in the appeal of the game to the Moroccan masses. I don't think that there is a single political party in Morocco now or a national issue that can muster the amount of devotion or strong energy displayed by soccer fans, whether we are talking about the Atlas Lions, the national squad, or for their respective or favorite local clubs. This is a country, of course, that allows very limited political rights and civil liberties, and the football breaks those boundaries. Stadiums are often platforms for political messaging and a key gauge of the nation's mood.
19: I spoke to former player Hassan Kashloul, who played for Morocco the last time the World Cup was in the U.S.
0: It's a special game. We're getting close to the end of the tournament, but playing France, which is, Morocco was an old colony of France not so long ago. Yeah. It was a protectorate, and in 1957 it became independent, 1958, so the second language in Morocco is French, and there's a lot of immigrants who lives in France. Myself, I came to France as a young boy. I spent most of my life there, but now I live in the UK. But this game is very important for Morocco and from around the world, and this connection between France and Morocco. And it represents a lot as well, because we lost 4 years ago in the semi-final against France. and they look like the favorite team. So I think this is the best opportunity to take a revenge, if I would say, and show the world that we've achieved a lot so far, but there's more to come.
1: Well, I imagine even just despite whatever the outcome is of the match, it still is a testament to the growth of the sport in the country and for a lot of these players. I wonder when you look at really how far it has come for the Moroccan national football team. And then also just as sport more broadly, how do you assess it from your vantage point?
0: I have to say, it's been extraordinary. If I remember the time when I was playing with the national team in the 90s, we managed to qualify for 2 World Cup, which was great, 1994, 1998. Then Morocco didn't qualify for World Cup for 2 decades, 20 years. It's been a long, long time. But between that time, they didn't sleep. They reorganized sports. Morocco as a country itself opened itself to foreign investment. It's not just about football. It's about the economy, the infrastructure for the country, the motorways, the speed train. Everything is coming together. And football in the mid, or I would say 10, 15 years ago, has been completely changed. They become more professional. The first and second division are more professional. They invest a lot in the academies, which is very important. None of the top league teams are allowed to be in the top league unless they have an academy and promote football in the youth level. And all this money invested and the project, which I would say was directed from the beginning from His Majesty Mohammed VI. And we see now the result from the last World Cup and this World Cup, but it's a 10, 15 years project was coming to fruition. And I have to say, there is more to come with the World Cup coming in 4 years at home in Morocco.
1: What does it say about African football that team like Morocco has been able to get to this point?
0: I would say for every African countries and for every African leagues, if every countries adopt the same plan, all the European best leagues, because that's where the best players are, half or even more of them are African. They're Congolese, they're from South Africa, they're from Nigeria, they're from Senegal. But a big percentage of them, and often the best percentage of them, goes to French teams, to English teams. You need to start attracting your binational people to come and convince them that they need to play for their home country. But for that, you need stability. You need to bring good infrastructure. People's not just going to come and turn to play for the flag.
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2: From ABC News, I'm Stephanie Officer. South Carolina's governor has named Senator Lindsey Graham's sister, Darlene Graham Nordone, to serve what remains of his term after the senator died suddenly at his Washington home over the weekend. ABC's Christian Cordero.
3: She doesn't have a political background. I mean, the two were incredibly close siblings. He essentially helped raise her. The family has dealt with so many tragedies throughout the year and came from very humble roots, which she's talked about quite often. And so it's seen as a ceremonial kind of gesture of the fact that she would be able to play out the rest of his term.
2: Special primary election August 11th will decide who will replace Graham as the Republican nominee for Senate on November's ballot. Harris County, Texas Commissioner Rodney Ellis Monday saying the DA is opening an independent investigation into another ICE-involved shooting death, this time in Houston. ICE says the victim was in the U.S. illegally and tried to ram an officer's vehicle, his family disputing that account. Commissioner Ellis.
4: Lorenzo Salgado Araujo. His life mattered. It had value. His family deserves answers. Harris County residents deserve answers. The American people deserve answers.
2: The DA saying so far the federal government is not working with Houston officials in that investigation. A grandfather is recovering after a bison at Yellowstone National Park threw him into the air. ABC's Trevor Ault.
5: It happened Friday in the height of the summer tourism season. That bison inside a picnic area of the park.
6: Look out, a bison!
5: And as it stops to rest, that grandfather and his grandson taking photos. That's when the buffalo stirs and charges. The grandfather, unable to escape, flipped 8 feet into the air. That grandfather suffered multiple broken bones. He's recovering after surgery. His grandson was not hurt.
2: Park officials say bison can weigh up to 2,000 pounds and run 35 miles. They urge keeping 25 yards of distance because the animals can be unpredictable. You're listening to ABC News.
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2: Tracing the parasite that sickened hundreds in Michigan.
9: Michigan remains at the center of the cyclosporiasis outbreak. State health officials confirming more than 2,600 cases of the parasitic intestinal infection in the state and say early test results show lettuce or salad greens may be a potential source. Health officials say it's not pinpointed a specific brand or grower. Other states also seen an uptick in cases where symptoms can range from cramping and nausea and vomiting to severe diarrhea. Doctors say to lower the risk, clean any produce, and wash your hands often. Michelle Franzen, ABC News.
2: The European Union and Britain have imposed sanctions on Russian military intelligence officers, hackers, and private companies, accusing them of links to a cyber espionage campaign. Well, more than 120 million Americans are facing heat alerts this week from Los Angeles to Maine.
10: On the East Coast, temperatures will peak in the 90s, triple digits in some spots like D.C. on Wednesday. In fact, Wednesday is going to be really a culmination point or a zenith, rather, for temperatures this week for a lot of places on the East Coast like New York City, Philadelphia. So prepare for a really hot day on Wednesday.
2: ABC News meteorologist Samara Theodore. A human rights organization in Cuba is demanding information on the whereabouts of dissident artist Luis Manuel Otero Alcantara, who was arrested in 2021 and was expected to be released last week. Stephanie Officer, ABC News.
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11: A Republican state senator is calling on her opponent to quit after a police report tied him to surveillance involving her family. Northwest News Radio's Jeff Pogula has the story.
12: Nikki Torres says Gabe Galbraith should end his campaign for the 8th District Senate seat. Washington State Standard reports Pasco police allege Galbraith coordinated and directed the surveillance of a home in Pasco occupied by Torres's daughter and granddaughter. Now, Trevor DeLorme, 21, has pleaded not guilty to a gross misdemeanor stalking charge in the case. Police say messages, photos, location data, and a financial transfer found in DeLorme's phone linked Galbraith to the surveillance. Galbraith himself has not been charged. He denies any wrongdoing and is refusing calls for him to withdraw from the race. Jeff Pogula, Northwest News Radio.
11: Meanwhile, parents of another school district want police officers back on campus. As Northwest News Radio's Eric Heinz explains, this follows crimes involving youth in the Linwood community.
13: Since 2022, Linwood has seen 14 shootings with 18 teenage victims, resulting in 5 fatalities. Now, parents in Edmonds want a return of the school resource officer program that was dropped in 2020. The Everett Herald reports several parents spoke at a recent school board meeting asking for its return, including one woman who lost her 15-year-old son in 2022. A group proposes a pilot program for at least one school year. Then the school board and community members could decide if they want to keep the program.
11: In other news, crime is down in Federal Way. According to preliminary data, overall crime dropped 21% during the first half of the year compared to the same time last year. It's going to be a hot day Tuesday with clear skies and highs around 80 with lows near 60. 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
18: Nigel Farage has definitely been an actor in this Labour drama, hasn't he?
19: Reform have been ahead in opinion polls in Britain for a long time now. And part of his task is to turn that round. I think what he will try and do is become the figure all those who want to stop Farage becoming Prime Minister feel okay about coalescing around.
1: From Bloomberg Weekend, this is the Michelle Hussein Show. I'm Michelle Hussein. We did a UK politics episode here a few weeks ago, but so much has happened since that it was time to return. A new Prime Minister, Andy Burnham, looks set to soon be seen walking up Downing Street and taking the reins of power. Part of the background to that, the Labour Party deciding to replace its leader mid-term, has been the rise of Nigel Farage. And this has been a week when he has again dominated the headlines. There's been scrutiny of his donors, his benefits, his property portfolio. And he has responded to that by calling for a rerun of the contest for his parliamentary seat. So
18: There is a lot happening in British politics right now. Labour is hoping to look refreshed and revived through bringing in Andy Burnham, someone who was until recently the mayor of one of England's great cities. I interviewed him when he was in that role in Manchester. He talked about his ambition, his responsibilities, his sense of mission. He was very far then from being a national leader. I've been thinking too of the change in Keir Starmer's fortunes from the moment that we stood together on a TV debate stage days before the last UK general election, only 2 years ago. But he had the wind in his sails then. He was the coming man. Taking us through all of this is Steve Richards, longtime political commentator and now podcaster, host of Rock and Roll Politics, a podcast with a loyal army of listeners who he calls the cooperative. Steve is particularly knowledgeable about Labour politics and leaders. He's the author of many books. Some of them were on the table when he came into the studio, and I've put details in the show notes. And do have a look at Bloomberg.com/Michelle, because that is where you will find my notes and reflections on each and every episode, including what I read before and after the conversations. And this time with Steve, we begin with his writing and a very early observation of British politics. I'm sure we're going to talk about characters in the present day, one in particular.
19: Yeah, exactly.
18: There's a great story that you share about Wilson and seeing him have an egg thrown at him way he responded to it.
19: It's absolutely, for me, a moment where politics came alive. I was there.
18: Yeah.
19: And I was very young. And it was just so exciting.
18: And the
19: it was electric.
18: Effect, it seems to bring him alive.
19: He was
18: such a horrible experience.
19: He was soporific. He looked about 90. And this happened. And he changed. Came about 30 years younger. And the whole mood of the hall changed. And I was about 10 or 11, but I found it fascinating. Mm. I can do it with the Harold Wilson impersonation, but it will be lost on most of your audience.
18: Go on, share it with me now, though. I want
19: to
18: hear it.
19: So he sort of looked up with this egg down him and said, "Now, here we have 6 months of a Labour government, which goes to show you could only afford to throw eggs under a Labour government." And the whole audience laughed and erupted. And the, as I say, Wilson looked about 50 compared to 90. And it's the humour as a power of leadership.
18: And the presence of mind.
19: And to act quickly.
18: Yes.
19: Exactly right.
18: Because he's before the social media era, but hearing you describe that, I can imagine him in the era of being doorstepped with a camera and having phones in your face all the time.
19: Yeah, exactly, exactly.
18: Steve, I wanted to start with the theme of your latest book, Turning Points, because it is about moments of crisis or change. Some of them are British political crises. Some of them are international, the decision to go to war in Iraq, the pandemic, the global financial crash. But it made me wonder about something relating to now. Technically, what we're about to see is effectively a handover from one Labour Prime Minister to another. But do you think it could be more than that? Do you think that this transition could actually be a turning point for Britain?
19: I think it could, and it's not automatic. When there is a change of Prime Minister mid-term, the external challenges remain the same. A lot of the government remains the same. But in this case, the rise of Andy Burnham, it could be, because he has got a very clear agenda for what has gone wrong with the British state and how Britain is governed, and how he wants to put it right. Now, if he, and it's a big if he implements his plan, this will be a turning point. And no one quite knows in advance how a prime minister is going to perform. But certainly his ideas, partly learned from when he left Westminster many years ago, has the potential to be transformative.
18: This great rebalancing of power, the biggest rebalancing of power in British history or recent British history, which he has stated. And we don't have very much detail on that, but, and I have, and you have much more than me, heard people who are about to lead or want to lead, you know, making these big speeches, I'll reduce welfare spending, I'll build more houses. But you think there is something more fundamental that he wants to do?
19: Yeah, so one qualification in British politics, quite often, leaders who are about to become prime minister, whatever the context, often claim their big idea is a change in the way power is exercised. I think the difference here is Andy Burnham means it. I think his experience of being a mayor of Greater Manchester, where he saw certainly in transport, the power of local leadership translating into an actual policy development, means that he thinks this is a way forward. And I think he's got views also on the way the British state has become pretty dysfunctional more widely beyond the need to devolve power. He calls it the outsourced state. A lot of Britain is run by unelected agencies and private companies. And the paths of accountability and responsibility are so blurred. It's very hard for a government to get anything done. Now, how he finds the money to deal with this is a huge, huge question.
18: And we're going to dig into all of that, the ideas and how to implement them and what they'll cost. But I want to talk for a moment about how the UK got to this point in time where a prime minister who won a huge majority less than 2 years ago ends up being booted out by his own party. Now, you're really plugged into Labour politics in particular. Your son-in-law, both MPs, your daughter is a political advisor too. When did you first start hearing that Starmer was in serious trouble with his own MPs?
19: Well, not from any of them.
18: I find that hard to believe.
19: No, seriously.
18: They're careful what they tell you in case it ends up on air.
19: Really careful. I think they see me as an irritant, to be honest, because I just have my own views. I mean, and my view is that he was in trouble from quite early on. Leadership requires sort of titanic qualities, and he came into politics very late and didn't have many of those titanic qualities. He had a few. Resilience, when he chose to have a dogged attention to policy detail. But I don't think he understood how you had to work a government, how to liaise with his MPs, who became antagonistic quite early on. Some of them anyway.
18: Should Starmer ever have been leader of the Labour Party then? What would you give him credit for?
19: Well, on one level, it's fascinating because here is someone who not only led Labour to a victory, but a landslide election victory. And Labour don't win many general elections in Britain. So that was an achievement. There's no doubt about it. And if you step back from all the noise, there were also policy reforms of some considerable significance. The National Health Service is in a better place now, measurably, than it was. And I think the economy is more stable than it was. But, you know, to be honest, after the 14 years of pretty wild rule, the Liz Truss premiership, the Boris Johnson premiership, I think the anti-Tory mood was set. And he'll hate me for saying this, but the degree to which Keir Starmer brought about that victory is questionable. I think Boris Johnson, Liz Truss, and others helped Labour return with that landslide
18: majority.
19: They lost
18: the election. The Conservatives lost the election rather than Labour winning it. He did, however, transform the party in the minds of those who were very against it during the Jeremy Corbyn years. And that period, Andy Burnham sat out because he was running Greater Manchester in that time. Is that an achievement, in your view, that Starmer did put the party in a position where people who had turned against them completely...
19: It was partly an achievement and partly a problem. Here's why. The achievement was, very quickly, he took control of the Labour Party. The Labour Party is really hard to control. And I see Neil Kinnock, who led Labour in the 1980s and really had to change Labour from the doldrums of absolute election slaughters. And Neil Kinnock would say to me, I won't use the swear words he put in as well, but he said, how the hell did he do this? You know, it took Neil Kinnock 9 years. Very quickly, Keir Starmer had the levers of power in the Labour Party. However, in the way he became a very authoritarian leader, expelling people who challenged what he and his then chief advisor, Morgan McSweeney, regarded as the only acceptable route to take, the sort of sacking of various ministers on the so-called soft left of the Labour Party, ended up giving those very victims more power than they've ever possessed before.
18: From my conversation with UK political commentator Steve Richards coming up. I'm Michelle Hussein, and this is Bloomberg.
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6: I'm Michelle Hussein, and you're listening to some highlights of the Michelle Hussein Show podcast on Bloomberg Radio. This week, it's the political commentator and podcaster Steve Richards about the UK's upcoming change in leadership. Book, the Prime Minister, you have a very useful checklist for if the country is looking to elect a Prime Minister, he or she must have the following qualifications. And the first one you put on the list is he or she must be a political teacher.
28: Yeah.
6: Which I thought teacher was a really interesting word to use here.
28: Yeah.
6: What do you mean by it? And is Andy Burnham a political teacher?
28: Yeah, a political teacher is absolutely essential because policies erupt around voters all the time. And what many aspiring leaders forget to do is explain why they're doing what they're doing. And more widely, you have to then explain how that policy fits into the rest of your government's policies. And then frame an overall sense of purpose and mission. And teaching can take kind of many different forms. President Trump is a teacher in his own way.
6: In his mastery of social media? In
28: his hunger to be the main commentator on his own leadership. And so he is an around-the-clock commentator. Now, he does it in a very eccentric way, but he is there explaining what he's doing and why he's doing it all the time. Now, Andy Burnham is a completely different political character, but he too is, I think, a teacher. I say I think because you never wholly know until they get into the position of ultimate power, president, prime minister. But I think he is one of those who is conscious all the time. He needs to be in a never-ending dialogue with voters. His social media videos are brilliant. Now, whether it's going to be quite challenging. So devolution, his big theme, is a quite dry topic. So he has to make it exciting. So the big test of his teaching capacity is to come. But the great election winners and those who remain in power for a long time are political teachers.
6: So it's interesting that you think he is that. And obviously, he's had a significant experience in Great Manchester for nearly a decade. He's grown in that job, no doubt, but it's worth reminding everyone that he ran for the Labour leadership twice before and lost. And you, when you interviewed him a couple of years ago now, you did put this criticism to him that he has been seen as a bit of a shapeshifter, loyal to Tony Blair, loyal to Gordon Brown, not necessarily willing to go up against Jeremy Corbyn.
28: Yeah.
6: He had an answer for you.
28: Yeah, I mean, it was quite interesting. He said, I was always to the left of New Labour.
6: This means essentially to the left of Tony Blair.
28: Yeah, yeah. So this is his own definition of who he is and always was. And I have some sympathy with him about this. As you know, there's a joke doing the rounds about someone going into the pub who's a Blairite, a Brownite, a Corbynista, hello Andy Burnham. But looking back to that period, there were lots of people
19: who came into Parliament during the Tony Blair period, who were ambitious and wanted to get into Tony Blair's government. And they hadn't always been where Tony Blair was. And they moved with the times and then they moved again. Lots of people do that. So I think probably his self-description of being to the left economically, but small C conservative on issues like crime and immigration is probably an accurate place to start in trying to understand him.
6: So let's dig into what he's done in Manchester, his record, and the idea that Manchesterism is the new political philosophy that he will bring to the government of the UK, a version of what he's achieved in Manchester. Can you explain it with reference to the buses? What did he do?
19: Yeah.
6: The terminology is significant.
19: Yeah. The terminology is really significant. And I made a mistake in that interview I did. I said, so you've become much more enthusiastic about public ownership. He uses the term public control. So what happened in Greater Manchester, and it had already begun before he got there, and he's been criticized for that as well. But I think that's unfair because, you know, it's not his fault that good things were happening. It's how did he adapt to it when he got there. And so the buses were privatized, which meant only the routes that were profitable

0: They get a franchise.
1: They get a franchise, but it's regulated and coordinated.
0: And they're forced to go to places which they might not have chosen to go to route-wise because it wasn't profitable.
1: Exactly.
0: But I think passenger numbers have risen. Passenger numbers have risen.
1: Revenue, therefore, goes up. And it generates growth because people can move around more efficiently. And the key thing, and this is where it works, I think, is these mayors are accountable for this. So if it had gone wrong, Burnham would have been a disaster area. The fact that it worked meant he was incredibly popular in Greater Manchester. And so it is about how you work with the private sector in different ways. Now, the big test is whether you can extend it across a whole country with different sized conurbations and all of that. And that's a huge question.
0: And not just in transport, in lots of other areas.
1: There's this
0: pamphlet that was released in this critical period a few weeks ago as Labour was mulling a new leader called the Productive State, which I think is known to be an influence. It comes from a group of MPs and Andy Burnham's endorsed this position. The Productive State, a framework for Manchesterism, which says that what's been done with buses could be done for water and energy. I mean, the idea is not just to make services better, but also to bring down the cost of living. Again, something that everyone wants to do everywhere in the world. I think what's interesting about this paper, and which I hadn't really thought about in this way till it spelt it out, is that it says that the high cost of essentials in the UK is not just about individual household budgets. It puts pressure on public spending because the welfare state has to cushion the blow of that. But the money it spends on housing benefit goes to landlords, or the money it might spend on energy bills goes to the energy companies. The state ameliorates without ever being permitted to cure directly. This is the fiscal escalator we are trapped on.
1: Yeah.
0: And there's clearly a problem there, but it feels like an immense one to solve.
1: It really does. I think this is what he means by this phrase, the outsourced state. Because how do you, to use another very popular phrase in British politics, take back control or a degree of control. And you're right to suggest or imply that with transport, to some extent, it's easy because the sums involved aren't huge. I mean, buses are relatively cheap to run. The challenge with something like water is massive because the truth is there has been underinvestment in water since the privatization and before they were privatized.
0: Where do you think those sums that will be necessary will come from? Because the choice could largely be taxation or it could be borrowing.
1: Yeah.
0: He has said he will stick to the current government's rules, which limit borrowing for day-to-day spending. So, I mean, what are you expecting? More taxation or more borrowing or a mix?
1: There's going to have to be more taxation. I mean, if you look at what he has been saying, and I think at this point we do have to follow what he has been saying and assume he means it. So one of the things he has said is that he's going to initiate the biggest council house building program for decades. We know he wants to speed up for a national social care system. When he was health secretary, he had devised one and was going to fund it through various means, which got labeled as the death tax because it was about inheritance tax.
0: A tax on people's estates.
1: Exactly, yeah. So then we look at the demands for defence spending, which seem to go up and up on a kind of near daily basis. And we haven't even got to water. So these are huge things. We also know that he's publicly said he will stick to the fiscal rules, although he's indicated in the past that they need to be looked at again. But I don't think he has the space to look at them again at the beginning. There is a fear in Britain of every incoming prime minister of having a Liz Truss experience. Liz Truss, prime minister for a month, the markets went bonkers and she was out. And so therefore, I think he will have to and will, I think, put up taxes. And how he does that will be very interesting, who he targets, because these midterm prime ministers are constrained. They haven't won an election. So he's working on a parliament elected on Labour's manifesto at the last general election, which ruled out quite a lot of tax rises.
0: Well, or he's in the position where he doesn't have to have an election for another 3 years,
1: yeah.
0: And he could

0: do with that time, and you know, try and show a record that enables people to elect him at that point.
1: Yeah, that is probably what he will do. It's quite hard, if you're a prime minister, to give up a House of Commons where you have a majority of way over 100, which is huge in British politics. Most prime ministers would die for this kind of majority. However, this will be a running theme. It always is with incoming prime ministers. And the one advantage it would give Andy Burnham if he were to hold and win a general election is he would then be freer to pursue his own agenda on all these issues, giving away power from the centre to the local tax. He would have more flexibility. Mind you, going into an election, saying you're going to change that is a risk as well. As ever with leadership, he faces thousands of dilemmas.
0: More from my conversation with UK political commentator Steve Richards coming up. I'm Michelle Hussein, and this is Bloomberg.
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4: A Republican state senator is calling on her opponent to quit over a stalking investigation involving her family. Nikki Torres says Gabe Galbraith should end his campaign for the 8th District Senate seat. A Pasco police report alleges Galbraith coordinated surveillance of a home occupied by Torres's daughter and granddaughter, according to the Washington State Standard. Police say messages and other data recovered from the suspect's phone led investigators to conclude Galbraith coordinated and directed the surveillance. He has not been charged, denies wrongdoing, and says he will stay in the race. In other news, USPS is now charging a $50 fee for packages containing hazardous materials that are not properly declared or labeled. That includes common items like lithium batteries, perfume, nail polish, hairspray, and hand sanitizer. 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
6: From Bloomberg World Headquarters in New York, I'm Doug Krisner. Let's update top stories. We'll look at market action as well. Crude oil prices are trading higher right now. WTI at 79.10 with a gain of 1.2%. This is after the U.S. began conducting military strikes against Iran at around 4:45 p.m. Eastern Time. Earlier in the day, President Trump made that threat. He seemed to make good on it. And we should also point out that according to Politico, the president formally notified lawmakers over the weekend that the U.S. is once again at war with Iran. So now the administration has another 60-day window to use the military in the region without congressional approval. Also today, Mr. Trump said the U.S. would reinstate its blockade of Iranian ships transiting the Strait of Hormuz, and Trump demanded a 20% fee on all other cargo moving through the waterway. That payment as reimbursement. So if you look at the futures right now for the American equity market, S&P 500 down about 0.2%. After a down arrow story for the American equity market, we had the S&P losing 0.8% on Monday after two consecutive sessions of gains. Now, higher oil prices mean treasury yields are up across the curve. The two-year at the short end in New York trading picked up about 7 basis points to 4.27%. The 10-year added 6 basis points to 4.62%. So that's where the action will begin at the top of the hour when the Tokyo session gets underway. U.S. listed shares in SK Hynix fell more than 9%. That's after a rout in the Seoul session on Monday, where shares in SK Hynix tumbled nearly 17%. There are fears now of lower than expected earnings after a report from Korea Investment and Securities. The firm is projecting operating profit for the firm may trail consensus by 8%. This update is brought to you by IBKR. You can trade outcomes on elections, climate, and economics with IBKR Prediction Markets right alongside your stock and options. 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
14: Eric Johnson here. I covered a lot of accidents over the past 30 years or so, but I never got to say much about what to do after a crash. Be honest, do you know what evidence to collect, what pictures to take, what documents to request, or what you shouldn't say to your insurance company? 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
15: Teacher Lauren Johnson returned all the graded essays but one. 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
0: I'm Michelle Hussein, and you're listening to some highlights of the Michelle Hussein Show podcast on Bloomberg Radio. This week, it's the political commentator and podcaster Steve Richards about the UK's upcoming change in leadership. It's interesting that you don't think he'll go for more borrowing, because you could make the argument for borrowing and say it's not for day-to-day spending, for investing in the future.
1: Yeah.
0: And in this productive state pamphlet, that's essentially the argument they put, that it's not going to be the same kind of borrowing in the past. And therefore, it is something that the bond markets could buy into.
1: It's quite interesting, because Rachel Reeves, the current chancellor, who will lose her job when Andy Burnham comes in, he'll appoint a new chancellor, did change her very rigid fiscal rules on capital spending. Investment in infrastructure. So they have a bit of flexibility there already. And you are right that some of those who are very influential on him, people who were in the cabinet under Keir Starmer, who sometimes got sacked from his cabinet, have been arguing that the markets will be okay if you can show you are borrowing to invest in a way that actually will raise revenue and be part of this so-called productive state. So they might try and go a bit further, but they already have a bit more room than many realize, because Rachel Reeves did revise this. She's cross she hasn't got credit for it, but there it is. They've got more room to borrow if they want to. But the lesson of the past is that these Labour chancellors who have sought to reassure, it all tends to implode in quite dramatic ways. Rachel Reeves being an example. So the totemic policy for Rachel Reeves was cutting the winter fuel allowance for pensioners in Britain. And actually, she did it to appear strong and iron chancellor. And it's gone terribly wrong for her. So there are risks of caution as well.
0: Nigel Farage has definitely been an actor in this Labour drama, hasn't he? In that it's the prospect of him on course to be the next Prime Minister that has driven many Labour MPs to be as against Starmer as they turned out. What do you think Andy Burnham's strategy is for beating Farage? Is it to portray him as being beyond the pale? Is it more of a wooing back the reform voter, in which he possibly risks alienating those who've gone to the Greens?
1: In the by-election that he won, reform was the main opponent. And his strategy there was hardly to reference them, certainly not to make attacks on Nigel Farage at all. And at the moment, there is plenty of ammunition to attack Nigel Farage, but he didn't do it. He just focused on trying to attract a coalition of support around him. And I think he will begin with that as Prime Minister, inevitably, certainly if reform is the main opposition by the time of a general election. That can't work. He will have to
2: go on the attack.
1: Go on the attack.
2: But go on the attack in what way? What would you advise? Is it to try and portray Farage as racist, or because there's also another party now, Restore, which is to the right of Reform. What would you suggest is the tact to take?
1: I think what he will try and do is become the figure where all those who want to stop Farage becoming prime minister feel okay about coalescing around. One of the problems Keir Starmer had was that he had alienated quite a few on the left who went to the Greens and quite a few who have gone to Reform. And Burnham will hope he's an attractive enough public figure that they all feel okay about him. Now, whether this will work will partly depend on how successful he is, of course. And if he's not, who knows what will then follow. But you are right to say, I think, one of the many driving forces behind this astonishing rise from not being in the House of Commons to being Prime Minister is this: have we found a figure who can stop Nigel Farage, the other good communicator in British politics? Not brilliant, but good. And before Burnham came, the best amongst the party leaders. And it was very interesting in the by-election. Nigel Farage was there quite a lot. And I've always thought what a great communicator he is. He has the knack of appearing to have a conversation. I think he was a bit rude to you, famously, I think, when you interviewed him. But in that by-election, a bit like actually when he was with you, I thought he looked ill at ease somehow in his slightly old-fashioned double-breasted suit. He couldn't hide the fact that he was uneasy about their choice of candidate. And I thought, is he such a brilliant communicator?
2: Nigel Farage has got this continuing relationship with Donald Trump. And of course, one area in which Andy Burnham is completely untested is foreign policy. How do you think he'll fare? Do you think his... Well, how will he deal with Donald Trump? Let's just get to that. Because Trump's already been quite dismissive.
1: Very dismissive.
2: He's a mayor of a town.
1: Very dismissive about who he sees as a rather pathetic figure. It's not at all unusual for a British prime minister new to the job to have no feel for foreign affairs whatsoever. That applied to Margaret Thatcher, who formed a very close relationship with Reagan. It applied to Tony Blair. We've talked about how foreign affairs sucked him up. America, Clinton, Bush, Iraq, Europe, none of them came in with any feel whatsoever for foreign affairs. And then foreign affairs absolutely sucked up their energy and attention. And this will happen to Andy Burnham. So he will have to adapt quickly. I think we will have to wait and see.
2: What would you advise him, though? Would you say
1: with Trump? With Trump.
2: Be bold, as your advice is in other areas?
1: Well, if you look back at how Starmer really went out of his way to woo Trump, he got another state visit, and he hasn't got much out, to put it at best. But I think what Burnham will try and do is, I think there will be a renewed focus on Britain's relationship with Europe, which, to give Starmer credit for, there was this what they call a reset. Relations are much better now with Britain and other European leaders. I think Burnham will want to intensify that. We know that he is passionately pro-European, and he has said he wants Britain to go back into the European Union in his lifetime. I mean, he's quite young, so that's not a big specific commitment. But I think there will be quite a lot of focus on that. But yeah, he will try. He will be very nice to Trump. He can be charming. He's learned how to be a rather charming public figure. And when they have one of their famous meetings on that White House sofa, I think he will manage that absolutely fine.
2: Steve, finally, he clearly has the support of scores of MPs on his own side. We could see that the moment he walked into Westminster and they were all gathered there to receive him. But we also know that this is a pretty fickle group of MPs, isn't it? Like a lot of them were elected 2 years ago. They turned on the man who led them to that victory pretty swiftly. Do you think that could be something he can't take for granted, having his own MPs on side? You try to do something big, there's loads of people who come to you and say why you can't do it.
1: Yeah. For viewers and listeners who don't know, he arrived in Parliament the Monday after he won this by-election, and hundreds of Labour MPs gathered to be photographed with him. And I saw some of those Labour MPs, and I thought, I'm tempted to tell Andy Burnham what they were saying about him just months ago. They weren't all avid fans then. And you are right, this is a very hard parliamentary Labour Party to manage. There are a lot of Labour MPs with seats with very tiny majorities. And if it goes wrong, they will turn. The way in British politics and in other countries too, in America, so the authority of a president, the authority of a prime minister is partly dependent on the opinion polls and whether they are doing well. Keir Starmer lost authority ultimately because Labour were being slaughtered in elections and in the opinion polls. So part of Burnham's authority is Labour MPs hope he's going to be popular. And if that isn't the case, I'm sure he'll get a honeymoon. A lot of them will turn. And there are specific policy areas where he will have to engage with them. Welfare reform being one example. But I think he'll be quite good at engaging with them. But yeah, you are right to point out that MPs increasingly are fickle in all parties. They reform people will turn on Farage, Conservatives on their leaders, if they are unpopular. So the stakes for Burnham to stay, he's at the moment Labour's most popular politician. He needs to keep that position because that's from where a lot of his authority is derived.
2: And he needs to make Nigel Farage less popular. He needs those opinion polls to turn, the ones which put Farage on course to be the next prime minister.
1: That is the context. Reform have been ahead in opinion polls in Britain for a long time now. And part of his task is to turn that round. And if he pulls it off, he will continue to have authority. But a lot of MPs won't get jobs in the Burnham administration, so they'll won't be through and things. It's very hard to manage a parliamentary party in a modern era where loyalty to leadership is not a given.
2: Are you looking forward to this period? Do you feel as a commentator you've got more of a spring in your step?
1: Well, politics is endlessly fascinating because it's human beings trying to do things that you would otherwise determine by war. But yeah, I think we're in an extraordinary period. And because it's moving so fast, you can lose how astonishing it is. You know, Labour have never dumped a leader. Never. And here it is doing so in dramatic circumstances. So yeah, it's going to be absolutely compelling.
2: Interesting times. Steve Richards, thank you so much.
1: Thank you very much.
2: Thank you for listening to some of the highlights from my podcast. To hear the full conversation, please subscribe to The Michelle Hussein Show, wherever you get your podcasts. I'm Michelle Hussein, and this is Bloomberg.
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6: From ABC News, I'm Brian Clark. More attacks overnight in the Middle East. The U.S. hitting targets in Iran, with Iran targeting Jordan and Bahrain. ABC's Karen Waz in Washington.
20: Iran claims it's shut down the Strait of Hormuz, a critical waterway for global oil shipments. This follows another round of U.S. airstrikes overnight, targeting Iran's ability to attack ships in the region. For the first time, the U.S. is using seaborne drones to carry out strikes. President Trump now vows the U.S. will control the Strait of Hormuz, and Trump now wants to charge a 20% fee on all cargo passing through it. He doesn't say how he would do that.
6: But just a few weeks ago, Secretary of State Marco Rubio said a toll would likely be illegal.
23: I think the whole world will be against any mechanism that charges money to use an international waterway. It's that simple. The president's already said it. That's not going to happen.
6: That was on June 24th. We're learning more about the deadly shooting involving an ICE agent in Maine, says ABC's Pierre Thomas.
24: There's some video where the man can be seen pulled out of the car, limp,
7: ABC News was able to interview a witness who claimed that the man was badly injured in the head area. He thought he heard him say that he was trying to stop his vehicle. Suffice to say, this eyewitness was very rattled and deeply emotional about what he saw.
6: Federal officials say the man who was shot was not the target of their investigation, but they say he tried to flee and put the public at risk. The sister of late Senator Lindsey Graham is expected to be sworn in today on Capitol Hill to finish her brother's term.
8: Lindsey has always been there for me, and now I will be there for him. Now, to Lindsey, I miss you more than I can even put into words, but I'm going to do this. I got it.
6: That's Darline Graham Nordone. A special primary will be held next month. You're listening to ABC News.
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6: More than 120 million people from coast to coast are facing new heat alerts this week, says ABC meteorologist Samara Theodore.
24: Miles City, Montana saw temperatures reach 115 degrees on Sunday. My goodness, that's hot. Extreme heat continues as we head through the remainder of the day. Heat advisories have been issued for Rapid City. Extreme heat warnings for Minneapolis, Grand Forks.
6: This week, the House is expected to vote on a measure that would make daylight saving time the time all year round. States could opt out if they want. 2 Supreme Court justices head to Capitol Hill today. Justices Amy Coney Barrett and Elena Kagan will testify in a hearing on the court's budget, including millions more for security. A grandfather's now recovering after a bison on the charge sent him flying through the air at Yellowstone National Park.
25: It happened Friday in the height of the summer tourism season, that bison inside a picnic area of the park.
26: Come down, bison!
25: And as it stops to rest, that grandfather and his grandson taking photos. That's when the buffalo stirs and charges. The grandfather, unable to escape, flipped 8 feet into the air. That grandfather suffered multiple broken bones. He's recovering after surgery. His grandson was not hurt.
6: That's ABC's Trevor Ault. Olive Garden's offering a new way to fill up. The restaurant chain is bringing back its never-ending pasta pass. $100 gets you 13 weeks of unlimited pasta, salad, and breadsticks. I'm Brian Clark, ABC News.
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27: A Republican state senator is calling on her opponent to quit over a stalking investigation involving her family. Northwest News Radio's Jeff Pogula reports.
28: Nikki Torres says Gabe Galbraith should end his campaign for the 8th District Senate seat. A Pasco police report alleges Galbraith coordinated surveillance of a home occupied by Torres's daughter and granddaughter, according to the Washington State Standard. Police say messages and other data recovered from the suspect's phone led investigators to conclude Galbraith had coordinated and directed that surveillance. Trevor DeLorme, 21, is now charged with stalking in the case. Galbraith himself has not been charged, denies any wrongdoing, and says he will stay in the race.
27: Meanwhile, the price of a first-class stamp rose by 4 cents on Sunday, but it's the $50 fee USPS is now charging some customers that's really grabbing attention. Northwest News Radio's Denise Whitaker explains.
29: Before mailing any household items or care packages using the U.S. Postal Service, double-check the rules and the packaging you're using. USPS is now charging a $50 fee for packages that contain hazardous materials that are not properly declared or labeled. This includes common items like lithium batteries, perfume, nail polish, hairsprays, and hand sanitizer. Priority mail shipments with qualifying hazardous materials also come with a $7.50 handling fee.
27: Preliminary data shows crime is continuing to drop across Federal Way. During the first half of 2026, overall crime dropped 21% compared to the same time last year. And several major crime categories also fell, like murder and robbery. This builds on a downward trend the city has seen over the past several years. It's going to be a hot day Tuesday with clear skies and highs around 80 with lows near 60. 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
16: Feel like it matters that much anymore? Like, so we had hostilities between Iran and the U.S. That's markets, right. At least as of Thursday morning, don't seem to care too much. You know, we've had some Fed minutes. They didn't change things that much. The big stories this week, unusually for the U.S. market, have all stemmed from Korea.
17: Yeah, no, it's true. I mean, look, the chips trade, which then becomes the Korea trade and all of these things, is like the big thing in the entire world. And I agree. I do not think people are going to focus on much of this other stuff. As long as this thing is so crazy and, you know, the Korean market, like, we've just come to get used to this major, you know, pretty big market in the grand scheme of things, moving 5% a day, and we've suddenly all become sort of normalized to it. Yeah, this is the big thing.
16: Yeah, so the two big Korea events, we had Samsung earnings, we have a U.S. listing from SK Hynix. And the reason Korean stocks are so interesting right now is it's not just that the U.S. market is kind of like playing off with them as well. But it's because you have all these new products in the Korean market, all these things called single stock levered ETFs, which seem to be having an impact on the overall movement of the underlying shares.
17: It's so funny to me. You look at, again, the performance of some of these chip companies. Some of them up like 10x.
16: 40% is not enough. We need
17: like 86%. It's like, you know what? I look at this chart. You know what? The one thing I'm missing is some leverage here.
16: Yeah.
17: This is always also funny to me when people were like trading crypto on leverage. It's like, what? You're not getting enough. You need to like 20x it. But people love it. And so.
16: Yeah, but even here's the thing. Even if you personally don't love leverage, leverage has an impact on you.
17: Totally.
16: If you're in that market.
17: You may not be interested in leverage, but leverage is interested in you.
16: Exactly.
17: As one of those guys said.
16: All right, so we should talk about all these products.
17: Yeah,
16: you
17: totally.
16: Know, I can't resist a product tail wagging underlying share price dogs. So we really do have the perfect guest. We're going to be speaking with Alex Altman, a.k.a. Alti. He is, of course, the global head of equities tactical strategies over at Barclays. So, Alti, Alex, thanks so much for coming on.
18: Thank you very much for having me.
16: So I believe in one note I read from you, and the reason I wanted to get you on is you specifically use the word terrifying to describe the amount of notional exposure coming from levered ETFs. Can you give us a little bit of context about how big this market actually is now?
0: I think that I'll give you the numbers straight away. And as you highlighted, markets are moving really quickly. So these numbers change a lot every day. And I think at the time when we wrote about that, it was the local highs of the AUM. And it was globally around about $250, $270 billion. The number itself is actually not enormously terrifying at all. I would just say the asymptotic growth of the AUM over the past few months has been somewhat sensational, or just, it's just meteoric. So just to put some numbers behind that.
17: Yeah.
0: If we look at, say, the Korean market, which you guys highlighted at the beginning of the year, APAC AUM, so Asia Pacific AUM, was somewhere around about 12 or 13 billion. That's now around about 50.
17: The AUM within these levered ETFs.
16: Of levered products.
0: Products in Asia. They are now around about $50 to $55 billion. So talking about a threefold increase or plus over a relatively short period of time. And here in the US, if you take the beginning of April, beginning of April, which was, of course, the local lows for the market, we were talking around about 120 odd billion here in the US. And that's now increased. I think at its peak, it was north of 200 billion. So these numbers can move extremely quickly. And what's really interesting is that if you look at the US market, it's not like you've actually seen significant inflows and share creation in that space. Most of it, of that AUM growth, has been because of price performance.
17: Oh, interesting.
0: Whereas in Korea, you've actually seen not the opposite, but you've seen huge share creation on top of meteoric rises in the share prices.
17: That's super interesting.
16: But just to be clear, for the Korean products, as the underlying share price goes up, the AUM also tends to go up, right?
0: Yes.
16: So that, and then when the underlying goes down, it collapses. And so that's why you get these big spikes in AUM.
0: Yes. So I think it's worth just expanding on the mechanics of it just for a second. So I think that's really important to debunk and why they've become such a relevant product in the market. So if you just take, we just actually put some numbers behind this. Let's say you had one underlier, whatever it was, and it was an AUM of, call it, $30 billion, just to make the numbers simple. Mm-hmm. And let's say it was triple levered. So now they're going to basically go out and get a load of exposure for another $60 billion. That exposure is typically done through swap agreements, right? So they can actually sort of have this synthetic exposure through prime brokerages and so on and so forth. And so now you've got $90 billion exposure. Now, let's say the stock goes down 10%. So $90 billion, 10% drop. So that's going to be a $9 billion drop. So you're down to an $81 billion of exposure now. But you've lost $9 billion of your AUM, which was only, remember, $30 billion. So the 30 goes down to 21. And then if you multiply that back by 3 to maintain your triple levered exposure, you're going to be at 63. But you've got 81. So you need to reduce down your exposure mechanically by over $10 billion in order to sort of maintain what you've kind of put in your prospectus as a, you know, your triple leverage against that underlier. And that's what's creating these mechanical adjustments on a daily basis, whether it's down obviously on down days and then up on up days. So effectively you're creating a new short gamma dimension in the market that was relatively small only a couple of years ago. And I think really importantly is that there's a lot of dynamics that are moving non-discretionary flows in the market. So obviously in the ETF world, you've got a lot of overwriting ETFs that are doing the opposite. They're effectively selling vol into the market, which is creating a long gamma process. And that would typically have netted off against a lot of these levered ETFs. But because these levered ETFs have become so large in their rebalancing, that now net gamma profile is effectively becoming more negative.
16: Yeah, a bigger role in the market.
0: Yes, exactly.
17: Can you actually just maybe take a step backwards? Can you just walk us through the basic, I don't know if it's like the business or the simple mechanics of setting up a levered ETF. So I have a company, I'm a upstart ETF provider.
16: Do the odd lots three times.
17: Yeah, the odd lots.
16: Levered
17: the
16: ETF.
17: Odd lots three times Micron ETF, whatever it is. So it's like, Who's providing the leverage? Just talk to us about how this product, you know, when it was originally conceived of, setting aside market impact and all that stuff for now.
0: Sure.
17: How the product works.
0: The product, I mean, the product is very straightforward. It's really no different to any other fund provider in the ETF space. So effectively, if you're creating an ETF and you typically go and get some kind of anchor investor or some kind of co-sponsor who's effectively going to create the initial amount of AUM you.
17: Right.
0: And then obviously, because you need critical mass.
17: Yeah.
0: There are, as I'm sure you guys have talked about, there's more ETFs in the world than there are single securities here in the US. So creating the ETF and the fund is not complicated. It all obviously has to go through SEC regulation. And I think that's an important point to highlight when it comes to all these levered ETFs, is whatever your opinion on them may be, the fact is that the SEC, the regulator, has approved all of these. So in the same way, these funds will then get approved. And from there, of course, the question is, where do you get the leverage? So typically the leverage will come from a banking partner. So through a prime channel that they will effectively seek to get that exposure synthetically through the bank. And that in turn, obviously, will effectively create the balance of their notional exposure. Now, from a bank's perspective, that goes through the prime balance. And the interesting thing about that is that some market participants have been talking about an increase in financing rates that has been driven by these levered ETFs. I think we need to debunk that for a hot second.
17: Okay.
0: Because I know I've gone kind of a little bit off topic, but it is still very much
17: related. No, I actually had a request recently. Someone wanted us to talk about equity financing costs, so I'm glad you brought that up.
0: So it is perhaps a contributor. You have to acknowledge the fact that if you've got north of $200 billion of AUM that has materialized in relatively short order or grown exponentially recently, and you're obviously putting over 2x leverage on that, so you're creating an additional $400 billion plus of stuff that's being bought and put on balance sheets in swap format, it's going to create a degree of tightness within bank balance sheets. That's not in isolation true. The fact of the matter is that bank balance sheets have become tighter because primary reason is markets have gone up. And as markets gone up, the price of stuff has gone up. And so that has been, without a doubt, the biggest reason for financing rates rocketing is the fact that spot levels are higher. This has been a contributing factor, but we shouldn't overlook the fact that if you just look at the biggest driver of AUM growth within the hedge fund community, it's the multi-manager platform. We're talking about those guys are effectively $1 trillion of AUM now. That's essentially tripled since COVID. And obviously those guys are deploying a huge amount of risk on a long and a short side. So again, that's using balance sheet as well. So it's not really so much just the levered ETFs that are going out and asking banks for balance sheet that's causing financing rates to squeeze higher. It's one of many
17: factors. But balance sheet capacity is scarce.
0: Balance sheet capacity is scarce, and it will remain scarce so long as S&P is trading at 7,600. Yeah.
27: Well, just on a related note, okay, balance sheet is scarce from the dealers. And it is true that, like, if a levered ETF comes to you and says, I have 2x leverage and now I need, like, $40 billion worth of exposure, you're not going to want to extend, like, that much credit to a single counterparty if you're a dealer. And so one of the things I've heard in the market is that maybe some of the levered ETFs are going out and sourcing leverage, not just through swaps with dealers, but through the options market. Have you heard this?
0: So that was documented, I believe, in the press as well. And I believe that was specific to one particular fund out in Asia rather than specifically anything that's happened here in the US. Mm-hmm. So I think that you can open a bit of a can of worms when you start talking about the availability of this leverage and to certain counterparties. And I don't think that's specific necessarily even just to the levered ETF market. I think you can really open that up in any counterparty risk when you think about, does a bank really want to have bank will be very careful. I mean, Barclays, I would say, are pretty conservative and extremely diligent about how they choose their counterparties.
17: Stay tuned for more of our interview with Alex Altman, Global Head of Equities Tactical Strategies at Barclays. We are talking about the growing and massive impact of levered ETFs on the stock market. To hear the full conversation, subscribe to Odd Lots wherever you get your podcasts. I'm Joe Weisenthal.
27: And I'm Tracy Alloway, and this is Odd Lots on Bloomberg Radio.
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3: And I'm Joe Weisenthal.
16: Today's episode, we are looking at the explosion in levered ETFs and how the market is basically all about momentum. Now we're speaking with Alex Altman, the global head of equities tactical strategies at Barclays.
17: So you mentioned in the beginning that there's levered single stock ETFs in Korea. There's levered single stock ETFs in the U.S. The difference is that in Korea, so much more of the AUM growth has come in through new money rather than the underlying asset values going up. So one thing I think about the Korean market, people talk about incredible retail interest that probably dwarfs the U.S. on some sort of per capita basis. How does that matter? Does that have implications in terms of the tail wagging the dog, the spillover effect, this fact that there is just a lot of interest in these products beyond just the products going up?
0: I think that the retail channel in general is one of the most important dynamics for global equities in the world today, right? Could we make the case that Korea in particular is kind of ground zero for that, that retail cohort? Probably.
17: Okay.
0: You know, so for example, 93% of levered ETFs in Korea are owned by the retail investor, whereas that number is lower in the US. It's approximately 75%. Still high, but not as high, right? And some may say, well, only 75%. So why is it not higher? And also, I think we should probably just be very clear, like, levered ETFs have made retail an awful lot of money, right? So, you know, there are plenty of guys driving around in McLarens because of their returns that they've generated in levered ETFs. So, you know, I think we sort of need to balance it out and sort of...
17: No judgment here. Yeah, we're just trying to learn how it works. But I don't judge anyone for making money.
0: And on balance, a lot of money has... I actually got asked this morning, you know, have you actually calculated how much money has been made? And I said no, but on balance, a lot.
17: Quite a bit.
0: Yeah, quite a bit. So going back to the point on retail, take the US, for example. The US, it's a phenomenon of our lifetimes. 34% of US household wealth is now in equities. Right. It's the highest on record. It's higher than .com. I think what's even more amazing about that stat is if you take the next largest component of household wealth in the US is real estate, and that is around about 26%. So the 8 percentage point difference between those two sort of assets, so to speak, is also the widest on record. We as a society have never been this over-indexed or overexposed to equities. And so I think that what you've seen within, say, the levered ETF space is really just another small part of that broader ecosystem that has contributed to this enormous wealth creation. And one of the things that we think about a lot as a team, people ask us, what keeps you awake at night? It's not levered ETFs that keep you awake at night. What keeps you awake at night is that you have a structural impairment to equities that effectively no economist on the planet has a cell in their econometric model that says 20% impairment to the S&P basically destroys, let's just call it, around about $16 trillion of wealth. So let's just say that's half of US GDP, right? And that is an instant impairment to US consumption. It's your recession straight out the gate. I don't want to get all sort of bearish or anything, but I think it's just important to highlight within the broader context that retail investors have a huge amount of exposure, and therefore in turn, the US government has a huge amount of incentive to try and not do anything too disorderly that could completely derail. I mean, my big stat is that people used to say the economy is not the stock market, or the stock market is not the economy.
16: This has been said many times on the podcast.
0: Yeah, I just think the stock market is the economy now.
17: Yeah.
0: Not in the traditional sense of like, oh, the stock market is going up, therefore the economy is doing great.
17: No, but a
0: 20% impairment to the stock market is kind of, I think, it will trigger a meaningful downturn in U.S. consumption.
16: The thing that worries me now is it's not just the stock market is the economy. It's like AI is the stock market, and therefore AI is the economy as well. Like, we know it's been driving not just macro growth, but if it's also driving stocks and we're getting a wealth effect and it's also driving consumption, then I don't know, it's like an AI impact squared.
0: Right. And look, again, just to talk about facts, the bulk of levered ETF AUM has grown within that cohort as well. The largest AUMs are all within either NASDAQ rated products or semiconductors or single names, most of which are, I mean, the largest single name levered ETF in the US is Micron, right? So that kind of tells you the largest single name levered ETF in the world is Hynix. So these dynamics do play an important role. And especially when you start thinking about the tail wagging the dog, and price dictates narrative, yeah. right? So people see prices going up, that gives them a confirmation bias about, oh, that means maybe we can spend more money on CapEx, or that means that the AI story is alive and well. And that's not necessarily not true, but how much of that is getting distorted by these sort of these non-discretionary flows that are pushing prices up or indeed down?
16: Or just general momentum, right? Like momentum attracting more flows.
0: Correct. I mean, let's face it, momentum is the...
16: Everything.
0: it's the most successful factor strategy in history, right? You know, S&P goes up 78% of the time. Therefore, by definition, investors generally want to be long momentum. They want to be long stuff that goes up, and they want to be short the stuff that goes down if they do indeed short.
17: The MUU, the triple levered, I think it's triple levered, whatever it is, that was trading at 23 a year ago, and it recently hit a peak of over 1,200. So that'll get you a lot of McLarens, won't it?
0: I mean, yeah.

0: Why don't we have 10x ETF?
1: So there's actually an anecdote. There was a time, if I'm not mistaken, relatively recently during the government shutdown, where there was an attempt to try and list and shelf some, I don't think it was 10x, but there was, I believe, some 5x levered ETFs. And effectively, the regulator, I believe at that point, just kind of made it abundantly clear that that there are limitations to leverage just from a... To your beginning point, you know, you may not be interested in leverage.
0: Yeah.
1: Leverage is probably interested in you.
0: Yeah.
1: And again, I'm not privy to those conversations in any way, shape or form, but I do know and understand that there are limitations to what a regulator would deem acceptable.
0: Okay.
1: From a leverage perspective. Quite reasonably as
0: sure.
1: well.
0: Sure.
2: Just going back to the momentum trade more broadly. So Barclays, you have this index product. I can't remember the exact name, but it's like the market timing product.
1: Betty. Barclays Equity Timing Indicator.
2: Yeah. And that has been I don't know if you use the specific term overbought, but like it's basically been in sort of bubblish speculative territory for some time now, like a record amount of time, right?
1: Yeah. Yep. That's right. Yeah.
2: Okay. What should investors do with this information?
1: Sure.
2: Because I feel like all the surveys right now show everyone's super bullish, everyone thinks stocks are overvalued, and it's like, so what? If the trade is momentum, then you just keep going.
1: Yeah, so Betty, yeah, we love Betty. So this index was created shortly after I joined Barclays, but it was the first iteration was created back in 2018. So there's a reasonable amount of out-of-sample data around this framework. It's got 19 inputs. None of those inputs, we have a mantra on my team. I tell everyone this in my team every week, which is if you can't quantify it, you don't have the right to talk about it. And using the word feels and seems are banned. If you use the word feels and seems, you're fired.
2: I think we'd be in trouble, Joe.
0: Yeah, but it's a good rule.
1: The idea is it's a very simple rule, which is we just want to try and really deep root the team in quantifiable data, right? You know, and just to take a step back, when Scott and Ronnie, who run the equity business, when they sort of effectively were hired into Barclays to kind of really revamp as an ascendant equity business, one of their main priorities was like, we need content at the center of the mindshare in order to sort of like really partner and hold hands with our clients. And so that's when they brought me in. And because we wanted to focus on quantifiable content as opposed to it. So that's the backstory as to why Betty was created, because we wanted to have a market timing model that removed feels and seems. Mm-hmm. And so it's got 19 inputs. It's got everything ranging from real yields to spot vol correlation to looking at discretionary flows, like what a mutual fund betas, what a hedge fund betas, what are CTAs doing, what are vol control doing, what are levered ETF doing. So everything from the discretionary and non-discretionary vertical, from the vol vertical, from positioning. The only thing we didn't include was sentiment indicators. We weren't interested in feels and seams. So there's no AII bull bear index or anything like that. And so your question was, it's been in this record sort of warning territory now. Yes, it has been in record warning territory. And effectively, that's been driven by primarily momentum crowding. Now, as you know, at the time of recording, we had a big momentum pullback over the past couple of weeks. So that's actually sort of been a relatively healthy and resetting that. Real yields, problematic. If you're competing for capital at the same time as between the equity market, obviously record year for issuance, possibly this year, government going to be record year of issuance, IG record year of issuance.
2: Yeah, this is the other big market story, is like a blockbuster summer for IG bond issuance.
1: Absolutely. So if you think about what real yields effectively represent, that dynamic of that competition of capital versus equities, if you just generally look at where real yields are today in, say, a post-GFC environment or a post-COVID environment and benchmark it against where equity multiples are, equity multiples shouldn't be this high, right? So we can get into a bigger debate about, dot-com, real yields were very high and equity multiples skyrocketed. I'm like, yeah, but the government wasn't asking you cap in hand for tons of money. So
0: also, that didn't end great.
1: yes, but hell of a ride it was in the build-up to that.
0: Yeah.
1: So Betty effectively is taking all of these inputs. And what is it telling you right now? It's just telling you that the forward return profile of the S&P from an asymmetry perspective on a tactical two-month time horizon is just not great right now. We're looking at, if you were to pick a random day in time and say, all right, I'm going to buy the S&P and I'm going to hold it for 2 months, 42 trading days. The average return would be around about 190 bips, not bad, right? And your hit rate of making money is about 73%. So Betty, when it is in this kind of territory, so 6, 7, it was high as sort of 10 or 11, it was telling you that you only had around about a

0: 5% chance or even lower of making money in the S&P over that same time horizon. Your average return was basically negative. So it's not so much necessarily that it's telling you, oh my gosh, the market's going to crater. It's really just an illustration of a bunch of quantitative inputs that are telling you, actually, the asymmetry is not great. And that's exactly what we've seen. The model first flashed as a warning signal late May.
1: Mm-hmm.
0: S&P's kind of gone done nothing since then. And so maybe in anticipation of some big correction in the equity market isn't forthcoming.
2: 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I'm Joe Weisenthal.
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4: A Republican state senator is calling on her opponent to quit over a stalking investigation involving her family. Nikki Torres says Gabe Galbraith should end his campaign for the 8th District Senate seat. A Pasco police report alleges Galbraith coordinated surveillance of a home occupied by Torres' daughter and granddaughter, according to the Washington State Standard. Police say messages and other data recovered from the suspect's phone led investigators to conclude Galbraith coordinated and directed the surveillance. He has not been charged, denies wrongdoing, and says he will stay in the race. In other news, USPS is now charging a $50 fee for packages containing hazardous materials that are not properly declared or labeled. That includes common items like lithium batteries, perfume, nail polish, hairspray, and hand sanitizer. 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
8: From Bloomberg World Headquarters in New York, I'm Doug Krisner. Let's update top stories in market action. Crude oil prices are rallying after the U.S. began conducting military strikes against Iran earlier this evening. That made good on a promise from President Trump earlier in the day. And according to Politico, the president formally notified lawmakers over the weekend that the U.S. is once again at war with Iran. So now his administration will have another 60-day window to use military force in the region without congressional approval. Also today, Trump said the U.S. would reinstate its blockade of Iranian ships transiting the Strait of Hormuz, and he is demanding a 20% fee on all other cargo through the waterway as reimbursement. WTI crude $79.90 with a gain of 2.2%. The Brent contract right now at $85 with a gain of 2% as well. Not surprisingly, U.S. Treasury yields are elevated as a result of higher oil prices. The big moves happened in New York trading. The 10-year was up 6 basis points to 4.62. We're holding at that level now in the Tokyo session. The 2-year is at 4.28. U.S. equities moved lower. We had the S&P falling about 0.8% after 2 consecutive sessions of gains. Tech-heavy NASDAQ 100 was down today by 1.9%. U.S.-listed shares in SK Hynix fell more than 9%. That was after the rout that we saw in Seoul in the Monday session, where Korean shares in SK Hynix were down nearly 17%. The earnings season kicks off. Well, we actually go into high gear tomorrow. 5 of the big U.S. banks will report on the list: J.P. Morgan Chase, Bank of America, Citigroup, Goldman Sachs, and Morgan Stanley, all before the opening bell. Right now in Tokyo, weaker Nikkei, we're down about 0.6%. In Seoul, the Kospi off 0.4%. And in Sydney, the ASX 200 is down 0.5%. The dollar is steady, so too is the yen at 162.45 against the greenback. Global news 24 hours a day and whenever you want it with Bloomberg News Now. 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
2: And I'm Joe Weisenthal.
1: On today's show, we are talking the growth of levered ETFs and their impact on the market. We're speaking with Alex Altman, the global head of equities tactical strategies at Barclays.
2: Setting aside market timing and what's going to happen in the next 2 or 3 months, et cetera, just on the sort of like bigger question, the combination of market valuations, however you want to measure them, all the classical ratios that people like, versus the increase in real yields. Like, how historically expensive is this market right now?
0: All right. So if we take the post-GFC environment, the challenge is always going to be that S&P margins were much lower for a long period after the GFC than where they are today.
2: Okay.
0: And we have to acknowledge that higher margins should map into higher multiples. So, but we'll do the full comparison. So post GFC, because there's not that many periods where real yields are this high. Real yields today on a 10 year basis are running about the 95th percentile and around about, I think, 230, give or take. So with that being said, if you take what the average S&P multiple when real yields were this high or higher, it's a scary low number. The S&P multiple would be around about 14 to 15 times, and we're currently trading on around about 20.2, 20.3. If you take the post-COVID environment, which I think is probably a better representation of what S&P operating margins look like today, we're still low. It's around about 18 and a half times. So you're still talking about basically a 10% multiple contraction versus where the...
2: It's just a very simple question. Why are margins a more important factor here than expected growth or expected earnings growth? I mean, like, in my mind, I would pay higher multiples because I think that the earnings are going to have a faster growth rate than they used to have. That seems intuitive to me. Why is margins the lever here that we're looking at?
0: It's a good question. Well, it's not exclusively just margins. You can sort of measure it as ROE as well. You know, there's different ways you can do it. But effectively, businesses are becoming more profitable. If it's a more profitable business, it's going to be working off the assumption to a degree, it may not necessarily be accurate, but that they're effectively, that has a bigger moat. It's more, it's a more high quality business. And therefore you'll put that on a higher premium, so to speak.
1: Can I ask a slightly personal question? Which is, I used to joke that I wanted to be reincarnated as an equity derivative strategist because then I could just find a number to like justify anything that's happening in markets. But does it feel like people take you more seriously now versus, say, 20 years ago when people were still talking about like fundamentals and stocks? Now you have this environment where flows are super important. You have all these mechanical things happening. You have the multi-strats, as you pointed out, vol targeting, CTAs, all of this stuff is getting bigger. Does it feel like equity derivatives are more important now?
0: Oh, I thought you were going to say, well, it's my British accent that makes me, sound more.
1: Well, that too.
0: People take me more seriously because I
1: will say we get a higher listenership on episodes when our guests have the British accent.
2: It's crazy because like everyone knows how much Americans love a British accent, but what's annoying is the Brits know it too and exploit that. You know what you're doing.
0: It's a reason why I stayed here for 10 years. I married an American, living the American dream.
2: You know what you're doing.
0: I'll get back to the actual question at hand. So is there increased validation from having a more quantifiable world that we operate in? Yes. But on a person, if you're asking a personal question, I don't think that's a personal question. If I was to give a personal answer, my career wasn't always like that. I started my career as a fundamental single stock analyst. And I actually started my career actually as a generalist sales at JP Morgan in 2004. But I then became a generalist analyst, so to speak, on the buy side. And I did that within the event driven world for several years. And then when I went to back to the sell side, I had to pivot. I had to change my investment approach because of the fact that the industry was becoming increasingly specialized.
1: Yeah.
0: And as a generalist, I was struggling to make an impact on clients that were becoming much more sophisticated in the weeds on their particular sectors and areas of granularity that I just couldn't compete with. And so at the time I was working at Citi, and Citi has a very good quant business. And I was like, what's all this quant and factor stuff? What is all that? And I genuinely didn't know. And this is 2012, to be clear, 2013. And so I took it on a personal crusade to understand the post-mortem of my portfolio management experience prior, understanding why was my P&L doing certain things, which I didn't understand at the time. And as it turned out, I was just a value investor. But the concept of being a value investor, other than sort of the Ben Graham or Warren Buffett model, was a bit, as in value from a factor perspective. Now it's ubiquitous, sort of 14 years ago. But back then it was really novel that you were going to customers, discretionary customers, generalists or just long short guys who weren't quant guys, and explaining to them this quant phenomenon in layman parlance, basically. And that was the start of a pivot into a much more sort of quanty, derivative-y knowledge experiment. And it just ballooned from there.
18: Yeah, this is kind of what I'm getting at, right? Like it has become more important in the market. I remember, speaking of 2012, do you remember, Joe, the headlines where like people would talk about CTA flows or something?
19: Oh, yeah,
18: like that,
19: yeah, of course.
18: And
19: yeah,
18: it would be like a mysterious force in markets. Now everyone knows
19: now
18: what
19: CTAs are.
18: Now
19: that's what it's become. Yeah, and it's interesting to think too, like, if I just think in my mind about one of these platform shops, multi-strategy, whatever, the understanding of the companies that pod invests in, like they must, on the buy side, must be orders of magnitude greater than it was in the sort of heyday of like the sell side analysts who would like, oh, we're going to issue a buy rating on GE Vernova or whatever like that. So those investors know GE, though, that company insanely well.
0: Oh, totally. And look, to put some anecdote around that, Barclays as a bank, as an equity business, as a research house, again, ascendant equity business, we've been working really hard over the past 3 years to sort of hold our clients' hands and make them aware that we are a really prime and tier one equity franchise. A lot of that is about corporate access, right? So actually having more research coverage and having more access to more companies, which in turn we can roadshow and actually give our customers access to those companies, because it is that important to them. To your point, exactly, Joe, like they have so much granularity and detail in their forensic modeling now that if you're a generalist, it's very, very hard to compete on such a granular level. So yes, I pivoted away completely and focused on a different mantra. Was, if you think about the verticals of equity investment, the way I see it is that you've got fundamentals, which is obviously what we talked about. You've got economics, you've got cross assets / macro. You've got quant, which I would include factors. You've got derivatives, you've got positioning, right? And then you've probably got some other stuff as well. But my view is, the way that I run the tactical strategies teams is that we don't need to be a 10 out of 10 in all of these. I'd love to be, but I just don't think it's possible. In the world of AI, we can obviously augment some of our game in certain verticals. But the aim of our game is, if we can be like a 7 or an 8 in all of these, and some of them we you know will be less, and some of them will be more, some of them will be in 9s or 10s, and others will be like 5s or 6s. It basically means that what we can do is we can go into any customer, any client, any investor, and say, hey, there's something about the market I'm sure I can help you on that you're not as aware of. And that's where I think that the evolution of that kind of education, investor education, has come to now, rather than just focusing on just one vertical.
18: Yeah, I don't mean to get all media navel-gazy here, but I think we are seeing a similar story in media where like the niche subject matter experts are becoming much more important, much more popular versus the sort of generalized news platforms.
0: I think that
18: you don't have to comment on that, by the way.
0: No, but it does parlay back into the world of finance and the world of AI, because in the world of AI, everyone can have an army of quants in their pockets now of questionable accuracy. But the point is, you can crunch orders of magnitude more data. So where's the real value? I'm a big believer that the value, I see it kind of, think about it as knowledge and wisdom, right? Everyone can now have access, infinite knowledge, but it doesn't necessarily mean that they've got wisdom. I mean, the old saying is that knowledge is knowing that tomato is a fruit, but wisdom is knowing that
19: you know
0: it doesn't
19: this
0: go
19: came
0: in a fruit
19: up on
0: salad.
19: Another episode. And by the way, Tracy, I just want to say, I meant to send you this. Mm-hmm. I saw someone with one of these viral froyo places that are like, they put little cherry tomatoes.
18: Actually, that could be good.
19: Yeah, that's what I'm saying. Tomato is a fruit.
18: Not to get wildly off topic, but my tomatoes so far this year are freaking amazing.
19: Yeah.
18: And come later this month in August, you're going to have like...
19: No, this is my take, actually.
18: Boxes full.
19: I love the saying, knowledge, wisdom, tomatoes, etc. But I actually think some tomatoes actually to make a cut to make it into a fruit salad. This is my only point. But I understand the point.
0: Yeah, and so I think it's the same when it comes to sort of data and the world of finance. Yeah, you can be incredibly granular and specialized, but sometimes you're going to miss the forest for the trees.
19: Can I just ask, not to turn this into just another AI conversation, but you must actually have some insight on the question. On some of these things, let's say like you want to construct an index or some new thing, like, how good are the models right now at like really reliably being able to do quantitative work? I know it's like you can get a lot of the way there, and even someone like me can like hack together something, but like to the standards that you have, like how much do they still like, no, this is nowhere near something that I would like then be ready to turn into a chart and send to a client?
0: Yeah, I think that's a great question, because we're doing that all the time. So, you know, we'll have a customer come in and let's say they've got a particular security, a single name item. They want to hedge that item and they want to hedge it with a basket, right? That's one of our most common kind of business problems that we face off with. And so we need to build a universe of securities that effectively replicates that particular instrument without using that instrument, of course. And as a consequence of that, we're effectively running what is essentially a giant pairwise correlation model. Yep. And then we've got to optimize the inputs depending on what individual correlations against that underlying instrument are. It's relatively straightforward if you've got a really cool optimizer. If you ask AI to do it, what it's okay at is selecting what instruments you should. So let's say you're like, this is a household consumer product. Actually, you know what? Let's do it in AI. Let's make it more new economy. So we've got a particular AI vertical. Let's say it's a Neo cloud. All right, we need to hedge that Neo cloud with something else. All right, so AI is quite good at selecting, let's go and get all the other Neo clouds that are listed, and then let's find a whole bunch of other companies that most of which you'll be aware of, maybe some you're not aware of, that actually have a reasonably high correlation to that instrument that you're trying to hedge. That's kind of where it ends.
19: This has been Odd Lots on Bloomberg Radio. I'm Joe Weisenthal.
18: And I'm Tracy Alloway.
19: To hear the rest of this episode and all of our interviews, be sure to subscribe to Odd Lots wherever you get your podcasts. 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
22: From ABC News, I'm Brian Clark. Large data centers built to fuel demand from AI technology have been controversial for their impacts on the power grid and natural resources. In Louisiana, Facebook's parent company is Meta doubling the size of its data center in Richland Parish, which Governor Jeff Landry says carries a clear benefit.
23: That is opportunity. That is how you lift people out of poverty. That's how you fix a broken state.
22: Today, though, New York taking a different approach. Governor Kathy Hochul's imposing a one-year moratorium on new data center construction in the state while their impacts are studied and new regulatory frameworks developed. A man in Maine was shot dead Monday by ICE agents, and ABC's Lionel Moyes has more on what witnesses are saying.
24: I heard the young man say, "I tried to stop."
25: The victim, identified in local media as 26-year-old Joan Sebastian Guerrero from Colombia. He was reportedly on his way to work. Immigration advocates say he had a social security number and was authorized to work in the U.S. A witness says an officer at the scene claimed the driver had tried to run him over.
22: Federal officials say Guerrero was not the target of their investigation. This happened less than a week after the deadly ICE shooting in Houston. The U.S. struck targets in Iran overnight, saying it was focused on taking out threats to shipping. And President Trump said the U.S. would be the guardian of the Strait of Hormuz to ensure it remains open. Javed Ali is a former senior counterterrorism director on the National Security Council.
26: One would have to believe that in order to be, quote unquote, the guardian of the strait, that U.S. warships would actually have to enter into the strait, into the Persian Gulf, to protect the hundreds, if not more, ships that are already in there, and then obviously the ones on the outside.
22: Right now in Paris, a Bastille Day parade with a first of its kind military parade. You're listening to ABC News.
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5: A Republican state senator is calling on her opponent to quit over a stalking investigation involving her family. Northwest News Radio's Jeff Pogula reports.
6: Nikki Torres says Gabe Galbraith should end his campaign for the 8th District Senate seat. A Pasco police report alleges Galbraith coordinated surveillance of a home occupied by Torres's daughter and granddaughter, according to the Washington State Standard. Police say messages and other data recovered from the suspect's phone led investigators to conclude Galbraith had coordinated and directed that surveillance. Trevor DeLorme, 21, is now charged with stalking in the case. Galbraith himself has not been charged, denies any wrongdoing, and says he will stay in the race.
5: Meanwhile, the price of a first-class stamp rose by 4 cents on Sunday. But it's the $50 fee USPS is now charging some customers that's really grabbing attention. Northwest News Radio's Denise Whitaker explains.
7: Before mailing any household items or care packages using the U.S. Postal Service, double-check the rules and the packaging you're using. 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This includes common items like lithium batteries, perfume, nail polish, hairsprays, and hand sanitizer. 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
5: Preliminary data shows crime is continuing to drop across Federal Way. During the first half of 2026, overall crime dropped 21% compared to the same time last year. And several major crime categories also fell, like murder and robbery. This builds on a downward trend the city has seen over the past several years. It's going to be a hot day Tuesday with clear skies and highs around 80 with lows near 60. 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
28: This is America in the Morning from Westwood One. It's Tuesday, July 14th, 2026. I'm Clayton Neville in for John Trout. Here's what's coming up on America in the Morning.
29: Lindsey Graham's little sister will temporarily fill his Senate seat after his unexpected weekend death. Sagar Meghani, Washington.
30: Bombs, blockades, and tolls. Another day in the U.S.-Iran war.
31: Attacking them tonight.
30: I'm Richard Johnson.
32: A federal immigration officer shot and killed a driver in Maine.
33: Looking at her husband's dead body on the ground.
32: I'm Ed Donahue.
34: I haven't talked to Mitch. I hope he can recover.
28: More information on what landed Senator Mitch McConnell in the hospital.
35: A U.S. district judge has rebuked President Trump's lawsuit against the IRS over his leaked tax returns. I'm Jennifer King.
28: It was a down day on Wall Street. Seth Zutel will have details, and turning back the clock could become a thing of the past. All ahead on America in the Morning.
0: It's 7 after. South Carolina Governor Henry McMaster on Monday appointed Darlene Graham Norton, the younger sister of Senator Lindsey Graham, who died suddenly over the weekend, to serve the remainder of his term, which ends in January. Washington correspondent Sagar Magani reports the decision came after President Trump floated the idea, one that was solidly supported by the late senator's colleagues in Congress.
1: He loved his family and loved serving this state and our country. He dedicated his life to our country. It is such a privilege to get to finish some of his important work, and I promise to work hard over the next several months to support the president and carry forward the efforts of my brother on behalf of the citizens of South Carolina and the United States.
2: Lindsey Graham's little sister will temporarily fill his Senate seat after his unexpected weekend death.
1: I think this is what Lindsey would have wanted. And I plan to honor him in this way.
2: South Carolina Governor Henry McMaster says he's obligated to pick someone to replace Graham.
11: Today, under the law, it's my duty to and honor to name someone to serve in the place of this irresistible man, this irreplaceable man, this extraordinary man for the remainder of his term. Lindsey took care of his little sister in years long departed. It's my honor to ask his little sister, Darlene Graham, to finish his work for him now.
2: And he's named Darlene Graham Nordone.
1: It is such an honor. Lindsey has always been there for me, and I will be there for him.
2: After their parents died at a young age, Lindsey Graham raised his little sister and became her legal guardian.
1: Lindsey has always been there for me, and I will be there for him.
2: A special election will be held next month to pick a new GOP nominee for the general election, a rare open seat that's ignited a scramble among South Carolina's most ambitious conservatives until the term expires in January.
1: Now to Lindsey, I miss you more than I can even put into words, but I'm going to do this. I got it.
2: Sagar Magani, Washington.
0: Fighting intensified overnight between the United States and Iran, with Iran hitting two UAE tankers with cruise missiles, killing one sailor, and the U.S. pounding dozens of targets inside of Iran. Correspondent Rich Johnson reports President Trump is planning to have the U.S. take control of the Strait of Hormuz and putting in place an American collected toll, as well as a blockade of Iranian ports starting this afternoon.
30: U.S. jets heading to more missions over Iran last night, making good on the president's Oval Office promise on Monday.
12: We are just going forward. We're attacking them tonight. And we're taking out all of their capability for anything having to do with the Strait, with the Hormuz Strait. And I think in the end, we will end up discontrolling the whole thing.
30: But the president was far from over. He said the U.S. is reinstating a blockade of Iran in the Strait of Hormuz, effective this afternoon. And he raised the idea of charging tolls for ships going through the strait, as much as 20% of the value of a ship's cargo. It's the price, he says, for the U.S. acting as a guardian of the strait. An Iranian military command spokesman on social media saying that under no circumstances will Iran permit the U.S. to interfere with management of the strait. He also warned other countries in the region that any attempt to aid the U.S. in that effort will be regarded as an act of war against Iran. On Capitol Hill, House Democratic Leader Hakeem Jeffries repeated his party's position.
13: We will continue to use every legislative tool available to end Donald Trump and the Republican reckless and costly war of choice in Iran.
30: According to one former Trump cabinet member, for the president to eventually claim a real victory in Iran, he must do two things. First,
14: a return to the status quo ante with the Strait of Hormuz, which means open, free for navigation, no charges, no tolls by anyone.
30: And the second, according to Mark Esper, the defense secretary in the first Trump term,
14: he has to get a deal better than Obama's JCPOA, at least for political purposes.
30: That's short for the Joint Comprehensive Plan of Action, widely known as the Iran nuclear deal. Esper's comments courtesy of CNN. President Trump may have more to say on Thursday when he will deliver an address to the nation. But as of now, he's not letting on what the main subject of that speech will be. I'm Richard Johnson.
0: 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It's 12 minutes after the top of the hour. ICE agents in America involved in a second shooting in less than a week. We'll have details and tell you where it happened when America in the Morning returns after this.
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17: Me too.

0: It's 26 after. A bipartisan push to make daylight saving time permanent is heading for a chamber-wide vote after clearing a key House hurdle. The House Rules Committee on Monday ready to floor vote on the Sunshine Protection Act, which would allow states to enact daylight saving time year-round with an option to opt out. The bill would make daylight saving time permanent and end the twice-a-year ritual of changing clocks. Proponents argue that resetting clocks has negative health impacts. The House Energy and Commerce Committee overwhelmingly passed the measure 48-1 back in May. A judge rules that President Trump's lawsuit against the IRS was improper under the law. Jennifer King reports on the ramifications of the court's ruling.
1: A U.S. district judge has rebuked President Trump's lawsuit against the IRS over his leaked tax returns, ruling it was an exercise in self-dealing filed for an improper purpose. She referred one of his attorneys for discipline. The lawsuit laid the groundwork for a settlement that granted Trump immunity from tax audits and created the now abandoned anti-weaponization fund. In her scathing ruling, Judge Williams says this lawsuit was not brought to vindicate rights. It was brought to manipulate the judicial process to pursue benefits unavailable in litigation. Of Acting Attorney General Todd Blanche, who's preparing for his confirmation hearing Wednesday, Williams writes that his apparent capacity to speak for both plaintiffs and defendants demonstrates there was only one party whose interests were being represented throughout the case. I'm Jennifer King.
0: America in the Morning for Tuesday, July 14th, 2026 is produced by Jeff McKay. I'm Clayton Neville in for John Trout, and this is Westwood One.
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6: ABC News, I'm Brian Clark. Oil prices are rising again this morning amid new attacks in the Middle East. Brent crude is approaching $87 a barrel, and a Dutch company has just said that one of its cargo ships was struck off the coast of Oman. This comes as President Trump says the U.S. is going to safeguard ships in the Strait of Hormuz and charge a 20% fee. Javed Ali is a former senior director of counterterrorism on the National Security Council.
7: One would have to believe that in order to be, quote unquote, the guardian of the strait, that U.S. warships would actually have to enter into the strait, into the Persian Gulf, to protect the hundreds, if not more, ships that are already in there, and then obviously the ones on the outside.
6: New York's governor is poised to sign a one-year moratorium today on big new data centers in the state. That would be the first of its kind in the nation. Meanwhile, Louisiana gave Meta the green light to more than double the size of one of its data centers. This is ABC News.
5: It was supposed to fix a broken system.
8: Leaders pursuing corrective action after an audit found several million dollars in public funds missing from the King County Regional Homelessness Authority.
5: Now, the agency itself is fighting for survival.
9: The report says the agency burned through cash, went deep into the red, and could not reconcile millions of dollars in receivables.
5: Who is accountable? And what happens to people living on the streets?
10: Cats get nine lives. This organization has had 10. It's time for it to go.
5: Whatever happens next happens here. 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
12: This is America in the Morning from Westwood One. Here's what's coming up this half hour.
13: This investigation will be

0: It's 5 Till. A beloved actor who became famous for his roles in The Omen and Jurassic Park has passed away. Entertainment reporter Kevin Carr has details on the passing of Sam Neill.
1: Versatile actor Sam Neill died on Monday at the age of 78. Born in Ireland in 1947 and raised in New Zealand, Neill was best known for playing paleontologist Alan Grant in Steven Spielberg's Jurassic Park.
2: Dinosaurs and man, two species separated by 65 million years of evolution, have just been suddenly thrown back into the mix together. How can we possibly have the slightest idea what to expect?
1: He got his start in New Zealand cinema, starring in Sleeping Dogs and My Brilliant Career in the 1970s. In 1981, he landed his first international lead as the Antichrist Damien Thorne in the third Omen film.
3: The one true God who is cast out from heaven, but is alive in me.
1: Neill wasn't afraid of genre films, dabbling in horror movies with 1997's Event Horizon and John Carpenter's 1995 film In the Mouth of Madness. And in 1986, he even screen tested to replace Roger Moore as James Bond.
4: My friends call me Tanya.
5: My friends call me Bond. James Bond.
1: Neill also starred in art films with a standout role in Jane Campion's 1993 film, The Piano.
6: I heard a voice there in my head. I watched the lips, I didn't make the words better.
1: In 2023, Neill announced he had blood cancer and had been getting chemo for a year. His family said he was cancer-free at the time of his death, which they described as sudden and unexpected. I'm Kevin Carr.
0: A new poll in America shows a majority of parents now support banning social media for kids under the age of 16. Correspondent Karen Shamas reports the head of the European Commission at the EU is weighing age restrictions for children using social media, which follows moves by Australia and Malaysia to ban social media usage for kids.
7: A top European Union official is calling for limits on children using social media. Speaking in Brussels on Monday, European Commission President Ursula von der Leyen expressed concerns about social media's impact on young brains.
8: Just as we don't give our children keys to the car before they have their license, or we do not let them buy alcohol until they are legally allowed, we need to set the age at which the children can legally access social media.
7: Von der Leyen suggested phased access for different age ranges. A special EU panel recommended on Monday restricting access for kids under 13 until tech companies prove their platforms are safe. The panel's report emphasizes that the burden of proof for safety should be on social media platforms. It suggests other possible restrictions for children over 13. I'm Karen Shamas.
0: America in the Morning for Tuesday, July 14th, 2026 is produced by Jeff McKay. I'm Clayton Neville in for John Trout, and this is Westwood One.
9: 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I spent the past 30 years working to help make our community better, better informed, better protected when it comes to consumer issues, and better equipped to take on whatever life throws at us. 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
12: From ABC News. I'm Brian Clark. Targets in the Middle East struck by Iranian missiles as oil prices continue to soar. The U.S.-Iran ceasefire continues to deteriorate. The U.S. struck targets in Iran overnight. ABC's Mary Bruce has the latest from the White House.
13: After Iran announced it's closing down the critical waterway, the president now reinstating the U.S. blockade of Iranian ports. Going even further, Trump declaring the U.S. will soon become, quote, the guardian of the Hormuz Strait, and announcing plans to charge a 20% fee on all cargo that passes through it.
14: We're spending money, and so what we've done is we are going to be reimbursed for protection.
13: That plan directly contradicts what his own Secretary of State Marco Rubio said just days ago, that charging a fee would violate international law.
12: New York's imposing a one-year moratorium on the construction of all new large data centers in the state. It's a different story in Louisiana, where Meta's more than doubling the size of its data center in Richland Parish. Governor Jeff Landry touting the economic benefits.
15: It's going to create 7,500 construction jobs, more than 1,000 permanent high-paying jobs, nearly 1,900 additional indirect jobs.
12: Witnesses to Monday's deadly shooting involving an ICE agent in Maine are talking about what they saw. ABC's Victor Oquendo's on the scene in Biddeford, Maine.
16: This morning, growing outrage after an ICE agent shot and killed someone who was not the target they were pursuing for the second time in less than a week, this time in Maine. Daniel Boucher says he saw agents pull the driver out.
17: He put him on the ground, and I heard the young man say, "I tried to stop." Clearly heard him say that.
16: Boucher says one ICE agent claimed the man tried to run him over.
12: More than 125 million people in the U.S. are under various heat alerts. Heat records are possible today in cities like Rapid City, Fargo, and Grand Forks.
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12: South Carolina Governor Henry McMaster announced the replacement to fill the seat of Senator Lindsey Graham following his death over the weekend.
20: Lindsey took care of his little sister in years long departed. It's my honor to ask his little sister, Darlene Graham, to finish his work for him now.
12: She is expected to be sworn in today. State Republicans will hold a special primary next month to choose a new candidate for the ballot in November's election. The man who headed the Uvalde School District police force on the day a gunman killed 19 students and 2 teachers is back in court today.
21: Former Uvalde Schools Police Chief Pete Arredondo is to stand trial early next year on charges that he endangered the lives of students and staff at Robb Elementary School by not responding quickly enough to the 2022 mass shooting there. Arredondo wants 19 Border Patrol agents who were at the scene with him to testify at his trial, but Customs and Border Protection has resisted. Arredondo will make his case today before a federal judge. Jim Ryan, ABC News, Dallas.
12: Wisconsin's Lieutenant Governor Sarah Rodriguez is running for governor and says she fired her campaign manager after discovering the campaign has far less money than she thought.
22: Because I was continually getting inaccurate reports from my campaign finance person, from my campaign manager.
12: She says she is staying in the race ahead of the August 11th primary. She called the problem a bump in the road. I'm Brian Clark, ABC News.
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23: Why a state senator is calling on her opponent to quit and how Federal Way is becoming a safer place. It's now 5:04.
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23: And let's say good morning to Libby Kay.
2: Good morning. A bright start for us so far. No accidents. We do have fire department activity and significant structure fire in Seattle on Madison Street. It's blocked both directions. Basically between 23rd Avenue East and MLK Jr. Way. You can try East John Street to get you around here, but MLK Jr. Way also looks like it has got some northbound slowdowns as a result. Seattle also reporting a crash eastbound 105th Street between Finney Avenue and Dayton Avenue, but our majors are accident free. Pretty standard start here. I've seen some light haze to be aware of. Southbound I-5, 29 minutes, Everett to Seattle. You're bunched up there at the Boeing Freeway exit ramp, but the 16 miles from Linwood to Seattle's 17 minutes. So with no express lanes, you remain delay free, at least for now. Northbound I-5, Tacoma to Tukwila is about 22 miles. That's 25 minutes. We may have a stall just north of 320th on the right shoulder. Watch out for that. You seem to be building in the south and the central sound. You see something you want to share? You can. 206-421-1000. 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
23: Thanks, Libby. Taking a look at your forecast today. Sunny skies with highs in the upper 70s to mid 80s. Mostly clear skies for tonight with lows in the mid 50s to lower 60s. Then for tomorrow, partially sunny in the morning, then becoming mostly sunny with highs in the upper 70s to mid 80s. Currently 51 degrees with clear skies in Bremerton, and under clear skies in downtown Seattle, we've got 57 degrees.
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23: Good morning. It is now 5:06. A man accused of attempting to kidnap a baby at Seattle's Pike Place Market will not face felony charges. Stella Sun with Como News is following developments.
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4: enjoying the beautiful area and the sights.
3: The sights to see bring lots of foot traffic.
5: You got to be alert at all times. You never know what somebody's going to try to do.
3: In this busy area, around 11:20 on July 9th, police detained a man for attempted kidnapping.
4: It's really scary that when people are trying to grab a child.
3: According to the affidavit, the man allegedly walked up to a crying baby inside of a stroller and tried to take the stroller out of the hands of the mother.
23: The prosecutor's office tells Como News Seattle police determined the case did not meet the standards for a felony charge. Now the case is being referred to the Seattle City Attorney's Office for consideration of filing at the misdemeanor level. A man is on his way back to prison after a fatal shooting in a Tacoma neighborhood. This past Friday, Bobby Joe Plain was sentenced to 20 years in prison after pleading guilty to manslaughter in the shooting death of 28-year-old Chantel Grayson. The Tacoma News Tribune reports the shooting followed an argument over gas money. Back in 2010, Plain pleaded guilty to robbery and assault charges after he was arrested as part of a gang sweep. He served about 12 years of a 17-year sentence, then was released in May of 2022. Grayson was shot and killed a year and 9 days later. New crime data shows better news for Federal Way. Northwest News Radio's Lillian James reports.
24: Preliminary data shows crime is continuing to drop across Federal Way. During the first half of 2026, overall crime dropped 21% compared to the same time last year. And several major crime categories also fell, like murder and robbery. This builds on a downward trend the city has seen over the past several years. 2024 to 2025 saw a 27% reduction in overall crime, while the year prior saw a 10.8% decrease. City leaders say these declines are due to the police department's strategies, targeted enforcement, strong partnerships, and continued investments into public safety resources. Lillian James, Northwest News Radio.
23: A state senator is calling on her opponent to quit over a stalking investigation involving her family. Northwest News Radio's Jeff Pogula has that story.
25: Nikki Torres says Gabe Galbraith should end his campaign for the 8th District Senate seat. A Pasco police report alleges Galbraith coordinated surveillance of a home occupied by Torres's daughter and granddaughter, according to the Washington State Standard. Police say messages and other data recovered from the suspect's phone led investigators to conclude Galbraith had coordinated and directed that surveillance. Trevor DeLorme, 21, is now charged with stalking in the case. Galbraith himself has not been charged, denies any wrongdoing, and says he will stay in the race. Jeff Pogula, Northwest News Radio.
23: There's another roadblock in the decades-long fight to complete the missing link of the Burt Gilman Trail. Northwest News Radio's Denise Whitaker has the latest.
0: The Washington Court of Appeals says there needs to be a full environmental review for the city to move forward with its latest plan. So the city now has three choices: appeal to the state Supreme Court, redesign the project, or focus on an alternate Ballard route already in the works. The spokesperson for the city attorney in an email to the Seattle Times said they are analyzing the decision and considering next steps. The missing link of the trail puts cyclists through an industrial area of Ballard that advocates say will lead to someone getting seriously hurt. Business owners along the Ship Canal there say putting the trail along Shoal Avenue would create dangerous conflicts with trucks serving Ballard's working waterfront. Denise Whitaker, Northwest News Radio.
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23: Good morning. It is now 5:10. Busy summer schedules are one challenge a local nonprofit is facing. Surging demand is another. Northwest News Radio's Scott Carty has that story.
1: Betsy Robertson with the American Red Cross Northwest Region is sounding the alarm and asking for blood donations.
6: The blood supply dropped nearly 25% in the month of June alone. And with that, the Red Cross is declaring an urgent need for blood, an urgent shortage, and hoping people will get to the first blood drive they can, get that appointment scheduled, and help us pull out of this hole.
1: The Red Cross says every summer can be a challenge as people just get busier trying to enjoy beautiful Northwest weather and vacations. But this year, something's different.
6: But what's exacerbating this is an increase in what we predicted would be the need from our hospitals. So right now across the country, we are distributing 3,500 more units per week to hospitals, and that's for everything from emergency rooms and maternity wards to cancer treatment centers. And the incoming blood supply just isn't keeping up.
1: While the Red Cross is seeking blood donations of all types, Robertson says there's
6: a special need right now for type O positive and B negative blood. Those are the two types right now that are in the highest demand or that we have the lowest supply of.
1: And here's how you can help.
6: Consider making an appointment first. 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Go to redcrossblood.org to make that appointment. 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
23: Governor Bob Ferguson has unveiled a plan to get more financial help to high school students looking to go to college or trade school after graduation. The governor's plan is to make it a high school graduation requirement that all students complete the free application for federal student aid form. He says that too many students are leaving money on the table by not doing so. His plan would make it mandatory to either complete the application or to opt out. Ferguson says that most other states do far better than Washington when it comes to those applications. A dozen others already require students to complete the form or formally decline. He says it's especially important to improve that application rate at a time when companies are struggling to find trained workers. The East Side benefits from the World Cup action. Northwest News Radio's Rob Smith has the story.
7: All eyes were on Seattle, but Visit Bellevue says World Cup activity generated $12.5 million in overnight visitor economic impact. Hotel occupancy rose just 1%, but room costs rose 14% as nearly 18,000 visitors came to the city specifically for the World Cup. Hotels reported a 16% hike in revenue during the six-week tournament. Rob Smith with Formidable Media for Northwest News Radio.
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8: Stocks lost ground to start the week after President Trump threatened a new U.S. blockade of the Strait of Hormuz. The Dow fell 138 points to land at 52,499. The S&P gave up 0.8%. The Nasdaq surrendered 1.5%. The tension in the Middle East is again pushing up crude prices, and gasoline is right behind. Gas Buddy puts the current national average at $3.83 a gallon and warns that it could be back at $4 by the end of next week. Thanks for the memory. Research suggests the rising cost of components and memory may be slowing down smartphone sales. Shipments from China fell last quarter more than 4% over a year ago. Android has already boosted its smartphone prices. Will Mexicans eat Mexican food from the United States? Chipotle is about to find out. The doors swing open Thursday on a Chipotle location in the northeast city of Monterey. Next year, says CEO Scott Boatwright, it's Mexico City. Jim Ryan, ABC News.
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23: And here's Libby Kay.
2: Thanks, Eric. While getting brighter in the South Sound, no Sinclair delay just yet. We're okay right now between Lacey and DuPont over the Nisqually Bridge. We're certainly building, though, really everywhere. Eastbound State Route 512, if you're coming around the South Hill Mall curve, you're starting to fill in. 23 minutes for the 16 miles Lakewood to Sumner. Seems pretty routine, though, through there. 22 miles Tacoma to Tukwila is about 25 minutes. I thought I saw a stall north of 320th Street, maybe partially blocking the right lane. Not sure that's there anymore. But you are definitely filling in up towards State Route 516. 16, 17 minutes now for the 14 miles between Federal Way and SeaTac. 167, about 18 minutes for the 14 miles between Auburn and Renton. You're building up passing Highway 18. And, of course, the closer you get toward I-405. Eastside travelers who seem to be okay. We got Revive I-5 back. So northbound the I-5, as you're coming over the Ship Canal Bridge, you're two right lanes are closed, but at least you have express lanes. Southbound travelers with no express lanes will see delays earlier coming down towards Shoreline. So far, so good coming down toward Northgate Way. In the Northwest News Radio Traffic Center, I'm Libby Kay.
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9: Another warm day today. Warmer, in fact, than yesterday. Mid-80s Seattle, upper 80s South Sound, and a lot of sunshine. Overnight, it gets cool, 57 by tomorrow morning. Tomorrow, 84, may feel a little more humid. There's a little more cloud cover, but it's still pretty sunny. Then on Thursday, mostly cloudy, not as hot, low 70s, and there's a chance for scattered rain, even some isolated thunderstorms in the Como Weather Center. I'm meteorologist George Waldenberger, Como 4 News.
23: Currently 53 degrees with clear skies in Everett, and under clear skies in downtown Seattle, we have 56 degrees. It is 5:16 and time for a check of sports. Randy Arozarena will represent the Mariners as the American League faces the National League in tonight's Major League Baseball All-Star Game. He's leading the team with a .286 batting average, 21 doubles, and 45 RBI. He's the lone All-Star representative for the M's, sitting a game and a half back from the Rangers in the American League West at the All-Star break. With more on tonight's, or rather this week's, All-Star Week activities, here's Matt McCoy.
10: There was drama at baseball's All-Star Game Home Run Derby. The Cardinals' Jordan Walker, the unpopular winner. Walker out-homered the hometown hero in Philadelphia, the Phillies' Kyle Schwarber in the final round. Walker rallying to win, homering on his last six swings to edge Schwarber 12 home runs to 11, surprising even himself.
13: Honestly, I still don't know, man. I mean, he's a great hitter. And I saw him in the tunnel, and he was hitting a whole lot of home runs. So I just came in here trying to be easy and try to swing as easy as I can, and I'll be going my way.
10: The All-Star Game itself is coming up tonight. The Phillies' Christopher Sanchez in front of the hometown fans is the starting pitcher for the National League, with the Blue Jays' Dylan Cease starting for the AL. The National League looking for a second straight win. They beat the AL in the tie-breaking home run slug-off last year. Prior to that, the American League had won 10 of the last 11 All-Star Games. Also in the sports spotlight today, the World Cup semifinals begin. France faces Spain. France with a win would advance to a third consecutive World Cup final. I'm Matt McCoy.
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22: Good morning. It's now 521. I'm Eric Hines. Here's some of the stories we're following. South Carolina Governor Henry McMaster named late U.S. Senator Lindsey Graham's sister, Darlene Graham, to finish out his term in the Senate after he died suddenly at his home in Washington early Sunday morning. Graham accepted the appointment at the Capitol in Columbia, South Carolina, yesterday.
26: I want to thank the governor for selecting me to serve the remainder of Lindsey's term. It is such an honor. Lindsey has always been there for me, and now I will be there for him.
22: Lindsey Graham was up for re-election this November. A state Republican primary to name a new candidate has been set for August the 11th. 12 states are now suing to block the proposed merger between Paramount and Warner Brothers Discovery. ABC's Mike Dubusky is following developments.
27: The new lawsuit claims the $110 billion deal to merge two of the largest entertainment companies in the world would result in less competition, higher prices, and fewer options on the big and the small screen. California Attorney General Rob Bonta leading the effort.
28: Movie theaters, basic cable TV distributors, and audiences on every sofa and in every movie seat would feel the impact of this unlawful merger.
27: Mike Dubusky, ABC News.
22: Washington is one of those states. Earlier this year, the Justice Department said it was not planning to challenge the merger. It is now 5:22, and here's your ABC Medical Minute.
29: From a glass of wine with dinner to a happy hour cocktail, many have been told that moderate drinking may have health benefits. But a new study designed to help inform the next U.S. dietary guidelines found no evidence that low levels of alcohol consumption is beneficial. Instead, researchers found health risks begin to increase at about one drink per day, with women experiencing more risk at lower levels of alcohol consumption than men. One in 25 people who averaged about 14 drinks per week faced a greater lifetime risk of alcohol-related death. Alcohol has also been estimated to contribute to more than 200 related health conditions and was also linked to cancer, heart disease, injury, and premature death. The good news is that even small reductions in alcohol consumption may help lower your health risk. The bottom line, when it comes to alcohol and health, this research suggests less is better. With this Medical Minute, I'm Melissa Adon.
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22: Which means it's time to check back in with Libby Kay.
2: Thanks, Eric. In Seattle, an early morning structure fire is out. However, Madison Street is still shut down both east and westbound between 27th Avenue East and Martin Luther King Jr. Way. So it looks like you can take East John Street to get around here, but the investigation will continue. And so imagine this road will be closed. MLK Jr. Way is definitely looking heavier on the northbound lanes. I-5's okay. It's building well both directions. Obviously, southbound with no express lane access will delay earlier. Still about 14 minutes from Shoreline to Seattle, so you're okay so far. Northbound's also okay from I-4. 405 up to I-90. It's about 11 miles, and you're looking at about 13 minutes. Lake Bridges seem to be okay. I imagine at some point we'll have sun glare delay widespread. It's a very bright start so far. Northbound I-5, delay-free coming over the Nisqually Bridge. Building up over the Puyallup River Bridge toward the Fife Curve, too. Just not bright through there just yet. In the Northwest News Radio Traffic Center, I'm Libby Kay.
23: 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Let's go ahead and take a look at your forecast for today. Sunny skies with highs in the upper 70s to mid 80s. Mostly clear skies tonight with lows in the mid 50s to lower 60s. Partially sunny tomorrow in the morning, then becoming sunny in the afternoon with highs in the upper 70s to mid 80s. Currently, Puyallup reports 51 degrees with clear skies and 56 degrees with clear skies in downtown Seattle.
27: From ABC News Tech Trends. Waze is adding some new features. For one, the GPS app will now have a special mode for motorcycle riders, which will factor in shortcuts for bikers, as well as calling out hazards like potholes or raised crosswalks. Waze is also announcing some new AI features. According to the company, you'll be able to search for your destination using your voice, with Google's Gemini model responding. Electric vehicle sales are up, according to a new report from Cox Automotive. Car makers moved just under 250,000 EVs between April and June, marking a more than 14% increase over Q1. However, that's still more than 20% below where things were a year ago before the expiration of the federal government's EV tax credit. And the European Union is weighing new restrictions on how kids in Europe use social media. Commission President Ursula von der Leyen receiving a report recommending the EU ban kids under 13 from using the platforms. With Tech Trends, I'm Mike Dabusky, ABC News.
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0: I'm Aaron Wright of the Northwest Afternoon News. No static, no hunting for signal. 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
10: ABC News, I'm Brian Clark. More attacks from both sides in the Middle East. Iran and the U.S. have launched strikes, and oil prices up again this morning. Javed Ali is a former senior director for counterterrorism on the National Security Council.
12: It seems like we're almost back to where things were on February 28th to the middle of April, when every day both Iran and the United States, and back then Israel, were conducting hundreds of strikes against each other. And I think what we're seeing now, this is a battle of wills. Months into that post-February 28th opening salvos.
10: About 125 million people in the U.S. facing high heat today as a new summer heat wave pushes across the country. New York's governor is set to sign off on a one-year moratorium on building new data centers statewide above a certain size. It would be the first restriction of its kind in the country. This is ABC News.
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22: Good morning, it's now 5:32. A Republican state senator is calling on her opponent to quit over a stalking investigation involving her family. A Pasco police report alleges Gabe Galbraith coordinated surveillance of a home occupied by Senator Nikki Torres' daughter and granddaughter. Crime is down in Federal Way. According to preliminary data, overall crime dropped 21% during the first half of the year compared to the same time last year. The decades-long fight to complete the missing link of the Burke-Gamelin Trail has hit another roadblock. The State Court of Appeals ruled the city of Seattle cannot move forward with its latest plan without a full environmental review. The city of Seattle can now appeal to the state Supreme Court, redesign the project, or focus an alternate ballot route already in the works. It is now 5:32. A Pierce County man suspected of setting a wildfire near the Yakima River Canyon is now behind bars. Northwest News Radio's Lillian James reports on how he was caught.
13: Several people reported the wildfire Friday evening in Helen McKay Park along SR 821. And one caller was able to give a description of the man they say pulled over and threw a burning object into the grass. Using the Flock automatic license plate reader system as well as information given by a gas station clerk, deputies were able to locate the car described as a beige four-door sedan. The suspect arrested is a 72-year-old man from Tacoma. Lillian James, Northwest News Radio.
22: Some parents in the Edmond School District want police officers back on school grounds. Several parents spoke at a recent school board meeting asking for the return of the school resource officer program that was discontinued in 2020. Since 2022, Linwood has seen 14 shootings with 18 teenage victims, resulting in 5 deaths. The Everett Herald reports a community group proposes a pilot program for at least one school year. Then the school board and community members could decide if they want to keep the program. Other school districts in Snohomish County, including Everett, Marysville, and Mukilteo, still have school resource officers. That brings us to

0: southbound filling in okay coming across the trestle out of Lake Stevens. That's about an 8.5 mile stretch from Lake Stevens to I-5 in Everett. And you're looking at about 15 minutes tops. You're just getting a little heavier closer to I-5's interchange. Linwood to Woodinville on southbound I-405. That 10 miles, 14 minutes. You're good still passing Bothell Everett Highway. Northbound 405, Renton up to Bellevue. You're filling in coming off of the Valley Freeway interchange and passing SR 169. Still so far so good, though, with just a 16-minute travel time for your 12 miles. In the Northwest News Radio Traffic Center, I'm Libby Kay.
1: 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Get in the zone. Let's go ahead and take a look at your forecast for today. Sunny skies with highs in the upper 70s to mid-80s. Mostly clear skies tonight with lows in the mid-50s to lower 60s. Taking a look ahead to tomorrow, partially sunny in the morning, then becoming sunny. Highs in the upper 70s to mid-80s. For Thursday, rain likely. Rainfall amounts less than a tenth of an inch in some areas. Highs in the 70s to lower 80s. Currently in Tacoma, 54 degrees with sunny skies and 56 degrees with sunshine in downtown Seattle at 5:36. Credit card tracking and the Flock camera system led to the quick arrest of a theft suspect this past week. Northwest News Radio's Rich Johnson has the details.
2: The theft victim thought he had securely locked up his clothes when he visited a Centralia gym, but he returned from his workout to find the lock missing, along with his jacket and pants. Inside his pants, his wallet with credit cards that were getting their own workout. Lottery tickets and auto parts suddenly showed up on the cards, charges of more than $700. Security video at an auto parts store revealed the suspect's car. Centralia's Flock system revealed a license plate, followed by an arrest. There's no word, though, whether the victim ever got his pants back. Rich Johnson, Northwest News Radio.
1: A jury is holding two farming companies liable for a dust storm that caused a highway pileup in eastern Washington. Northwest News Radio's Jeff Pogula has that story.
3: Jurors found Frank Teague's LLC and Green Ridge Farming reckless in their maintenance of a 68-acre farm near Interstate 82. The Tri-City Herald reports the land had been plowed without irrigation available to control the blowing dust. Visibility dropped to about 10 feet during the May 2021 crash. Truck driver Anatoly Pochniuk lost part of his left leg and was awarded $17 million by the jury. Attorneys for the farming companies could not be reached for comment on the verdict. Jeff Pogula, Northwest News Radio.
1: The price of a first-class stamp rose by 4 cents this month, but it's the $50 fee the U.S. Postal Service is now charging some customers that's really grabbing attention. Northwest News Radio's Denise Whitaker explains.
4: 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USPS is now charging a $50 fee for packages that contain hazardous materials that are not properly declared or labeled. This includes common items like lithium batteries, perfume, nail polish, hairsprays, and hand sanitizer. Priority mail shipments with qualifying hazardous materials also come with a $7.50 handling fee. If reusing a box, you have to make sure all old hazardous material stickers are removed completely, or again, you'll face that $50 fee. 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
1: A heads up if you're heading north of the border and worried about health care. The strike by nurses at three Vancouver area hospitals has now spread to Vancouver Island. City News reports picketers showed up on the streets of Victoria Sunday and have now expanded to Nanaimo. The original walkout began on July 2nd in Vancouver and Surrey. Union officials say more of their members are complaining about management intimidating nurses. The BC government has appointed a mediator, but so far there have been no meetings scheduled. The company known for its tuxedo rentals and suits is about to go public. Northwest News Radio's Rob Smith has that story.
5: Men's Warehouse, operator of 14 locations in Washington State and two in Seattle, has filed to go public. Owner Tailored Brands closed more than 400 locations just 6 years ago ahead of filing for bankruptcy, but now says it wants to open 500 new stores in the next several years. Tailored Brands also operates Joseph A. Bank and K&G Fashion Superstore. Rob Smith with Formidable Media for Northwest News Radio.
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7: The renovations aren't stopping in D.C. There's work underway at the White House to add new security enhancements and upgrades. Work expected to be finished in December. ABC News law enforcement contributor Don Mihalik joining me now. Don, any idea on what kind of work they're doing here?
8: Yeah, the last time the White House was

0: renovated is 1951, a full renovation. Since then, there's been some piecemeal renovations to the White House, both for its structural integrity and its security apparatus. So finally, over the last couple of years, the Trump administration actually has been pretty forward-leaning with pushing through a lot of these renovations that have been sitting on a pile somewhere or not being acted upon, trying to bring the White House up to modern code with a bunch of different things. And for the Secret Service, it gives them the opportunity to do a lot of security enhancements, both outside and inside the White House, to also increase its security posture in light of fence jumpers, riots, and the type of modern threats that they're dealing with now that the White House was never constructed to handle. One of the biggest things that they're thinking about doing is over in Lafayette Park, they're going to add some retractable fencing in Lafayette Park. So in a case of an act of civil disobedience, they can segregate the park and give them more standoff distance from the White House fence, which was raised a couple of years ago to 10 feet. But it gives them more of a chance to keep the crowd back and reaction time, so that way they're not faced with a potential bad situation.
1: And we know President Trump has faced a number of threats in his time as a candidate while serving in office. Could that kind of be a precursor as to why they're doing these renovations now?
0: Yeah, well, President Trump has had, as you cited, numerous threats, a couple of assassination attempts. He's in a different world as far as threats go, in large portion because times have changed. We're in a different time. It's easier for people to make a threat because of the internet, social media. And also, you know, we're closer than ever internationally because, you know, the oceans don't protect us the way they used to. Foreign actors can strike pretty much anywhere now. So, you know, the Secret Service and needs to make sure that its protective bubble around the White House meets those modern threats, which is kind of, I think, the driving force around a lot of these changes.
1: Does having this work done, does it create its own kind of security concerns that the Secret Service has to be more alert while this work is happening?
0: Well, having been at the White House when they've done work, it's a big logistics undertaking on the part of the Secret Service and White House staff. Contractors generally are vetted pretty strongly. They have to have certain clearances. There's a lot of escorting that goes on, a lot of overwatch. So it's a very controlled building process versus at your home. Sometimes if you hire a contractor, they may bring in a subcontractor who you don't know. At the White House, they know who's coming in, they know who's staying, they know who's leaving, and the contractors there have pretty good connectivity to federal government, and most of them don't want to ruin their contracting ability moving forward.
1: That's ABC News law enforcement contributor Don Mihalik joining us on Northwest News Radio.
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3: 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Home prices in the U.S. are at an all-time high. According to Redfin, prices rose 2.2% in June from a year ago to a record of close to $409,000 nationwide. The real estate market has gotten a bit more competitive due to the steady labor market. More than one in five homes that sold in June went for more than their original list price. Checking on the markets, a standoff between the U.S. and Iran weighed on stocks yesterday. The tech-heavy Nasdaq tumbled more than 1.5%. This morning, all eyes are on the Federal Reserve as Kevin Warsh is about to make his first appearance before Congress as chair. He testifies before the House today and the Senate tomorrow. Stock futures are looking at modest losses. And the iconic British heavy metal band Iron Maiden has sold a stake in its music rights for an undisclosed amount. The 50-50 partnership with Swedish music investment firm Pop House Entertainment Group will involve projects such as a museum experience. Courtney Donahoe, Bloomberg Radio.
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5: We had a significant structure fire in Seattle overnight. It is still closed on Madison, east and westbound between 27th Avenue and MLK Jr. Way. Now the fire is out. Investigation continues, though. There are delays in the area. Now you can take East John Street to get around east and westbound. Maybe 23rd Avenue help you for folks trying to avoid MLK Jr. Way. With Revive I-5 back, northbound I-5 has the two right lanes closed over the Ship Canal Bridge, but your express lane lanes are open for you around the clock. Southbound I-5 will have no express lanes through the end of the year. Still about 15 minutes from Shoreline to Seattle on I-5 southbound. Haven't seen a major jam up coming down toward Lake City Way just yet. I'll keep looking. 405 OK2 building as you would expect. You see something, though, you want to share? You always can. 206-421-1000. No sun glare delay just yet. I-5 that I can tell over the Nisqually Bridge. It's already about 35 minutes, though, for the 30 miles between Olympia and Tacoma heading north. In the Northwest News Radio Traffic Center, I'm Libby Kay.
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6: Cool morning, warm afternoon, mid-80s, a lot of sunshine. Same tomorrow, maybe feeling a little more humid and partly cloudy toward the end of the day. Thursday, low 70s, mostly cloudy. There's going to be a few showers, especially west of Seattle, and watching for lightning. Then upper 70s as we clear out Friday and Saturday. In the Como Weather Center, I'm meteorologist George Waldenberger, Como 4 News.
4: Currently, we have 52 degrees with sunny skies and 56 degrees with sunny skies in downtown Seattle. And at 5:46, it's time for a check of your sports. Randy Arozarena will be the lone Seattle Mariners representative at today's Major League Baseball All-Star Game, playing for the American League as they play the National League. First pitch around 5 o'clock tonight on Fox. Randy's leading the team with a .286 batting average, 21 doubles, and 45 RBI. As the Major League Baseball season gets into the All-Star break, the M's are a game and a half back of the Rangers in the American League West. 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
7: There was drama at baseball's All-Star Game Home Run Derby. The Cardinals' Jordan Walker, the unpopular winner. Walker out-homered the hometown hero in Philadelphia, the Phillies' Kyle Schwarber in the final round. Walker rallying to win, homering on his last six swings to edge Schwarber 12 home runs to 11, surprising even himself.
8: Honestly, I still don't know, man. I mean, he's a great hitter. I saw him in the tunnel, and he was hitting a whole lot of home runs, so I just came in here trying to be easy and try to swing as easy as I can, and I'll be going my way.
7: The All-Star Game itself is coming up tonight. The Phillies' Christopher Sanchez in front of the hometown fans is the starting pitcher for the National League, with the Blue Jays' Dylan Cease starting for the AL. The National League looking for a second straight win. They beat the AL in the tie-breaking home run slug-off last year. Prior to that, the American League had won 10 of the last 11 All-Star Games. Also in the sports spotlight today, the World Cup semifinals begin. France faces Spain. France with a win would advance to a third consecutive World Cup final. I'm Matt McCoy.
4: 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Also, this day in history with Brian Calvert's Almanac. It is now 5:47.
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4: Good morning. It's now 5:50. I'm Eric Hines. Here's some of the stories we're following. Federal immigration agents are involved in another deadly shooting, this time in Maine. Bystander video reviewed by ABC News appears to show federal immigration agents and law enforcement officers performing first aid on an individual on the ground. ABC's Olivia Rubin reports.
17: The Maine Attorney General saying his office is investigating and revealing some information. He said specifically that those officials were, quote, conducting an enforcement operation related to a final order of removal when they say the subject attempted to flee in a vehicle in the direction of the officer and was fatally shot. Now, that statement doesn't name who the individual was, but immigrant rights groups saying it was a 26-year-old Colombian man authorized to work in the U.S. and had a social security number.
4: ABC has not independently verified the shooting victim's identity or his immigration status. In Mississippi, one of Nolan Wells' good friends, Tristan Shepard, who was with him on the boat trip the last day he was seen alive, is speaking out on Wells' death. Here's ABC News Chief Investigative Correspondent Aaron Catursi in Ocean Springs, Mississippi.
18: Shepard says he took a boat back from Horn Island in the late afternoon, but Wells stayed behind with a girl he had met.
19: They'd met that day, and it was kind of one of those things. He did come off that day that he really did like her, but that was the only time they'd ever hung out was at Horn Island on July 4th.
18: Investigators believe Wells drowned and say there were no immediate signs of foul play.
4: That's ABC Chief Investigative Correspondent Aaron Springs reporting from Aaron Katursky reporting from Ocean Springs, Mississippi. Now here's Michael Barr with today's business of sports.
20: FIFA head Gianni Infantino has confirmed the World Cup could grow to a 64-team tournament by 2030. He says the prospect of a further 16 nations will be examined and discussed. Infantino claims the expansion to 48 teams has been 100% a success despite criticism from fans and teams. Americans using prediction markets to bet on the World Cup may face a lighter tax burden than peers wagering through sports books due to tax breaks aimed at investments. The tax treatment of prediction market bets is uncertain, with the question being whether payouts are considered gambling or proceeds from financial instruments. The IRS has been silent on the issue, leaving gamblers to navigate the tax uncertainty themselves, with some tax experts saying prediction market payouts could be treated as capital gains, allowing for more generous loss deductions. With a Bloomberg Business of Sports report, I'm Michael Barr.
4: And that brings us to 5:53.
21: I'm Brian Calvert with the Almanac. A look at what happened on this date in history. It was this date in 1789 the French Revolution began. The day has since become known as Bastille Day. This date in 1868 the tape measure was patented by Alvin Fellows of New Haven, Connecticut. It was this date in 1951 CBS broadcast the first ever color TV coverage of a sporting event. It was a horse race. This date in the year 1981... Go-Go's released their debut album, Beauty and the Beat. The album went to number one on the U.S. charts and remained there for six consecutive weeks. This date in 1987, the American and National League Rookie of the Year Awards were renamed to honor Jackie Robinson. And it was this date in 2005, the number one song in the country. Oh, baby, baby, yep, that's Mariah Carey and the hit We Belong Together. And that, my friend, is today's Almanac here on Northwest News Radio.
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4: Here's Libby K.
0: I do see some bright sun breaks now coming across Lake Bridges, so eastbound travelers, be prepared. I don't see it so much in the south sound over the Nisqually Bridge. It's getting brighter up in toward DuPont, but not a sun glare delay situation for you just yet. We've got a couple issues in Seattle. We've got an accident. You're down to a single lane both directions, 105th Street between Finney Avenue North and Dayton Avenue. Structure fire overnight is out, but the investigation continues to close Madison Street, both east and westbound between 27th Avenues and MLK Jr. Way. That's got delays in the area, so you'll have to seek alternates. John Street may help you get around here, as well as 23rd Avenue. Now, with Revive I-5 back, we're going to see southbound I-5 delays start sooner. It already looks like it's getting a little sluggish toward North Gateway. Shoreline to Seattle, 12 miles, 17 minutes is definitely filling in. 405 southbound also starting to build up coming south of Bothell Everett Highway. It's about 15 minutes for the 10 miles between the Linwood Split and State Route 522. In the Northwest News Radio Traffic Center, I'm Libby Kay.
4: Thanks, Libby. Your forecast, sunny with highs in the upper 70s to mid 80s today. Currently 56 degrees with sunny skies in downtown Seattle. It is now 5:56.
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8: From ABC News. I'm Brian Clark. Inflation cooled off slightly in June, dropping to 3.5% according to the latest Consumer Price Index from the Department of Labor.
25: The June number follows a May in which year-over-year inflation surged 4.2%. The decline last month came as fuel prices, which had soared after the onset of the U.S.-Iran war, fell back on the prospect of an end to the conflict. Now that hostilities have ramped back up, economists expect to see inflation rise again.
8: That's ABC's Jim Ryan. And the ramp up in the Middle East saw another night of U.S. strikes on Iran. ABC's Mary Bruce has the latest from the White House.
26: The U.S. launching a new round of strikes against Iran as the war is now clearly back on. For 5 hours, the U.S. striking Iranian military targets, including coastal defense systems and missile and drone sites. Iran responding, striking 2 tankers in the Strait of Hormuz. Bahrain and Jordan also confirming they intercepted a number of Iranian missiles overnight.
8: Supreme Court Justices Elena Kagan and Amy Coney Barrett will testify before House and Senate subcommittees today as the Supreme Court seeks an increase in spending on its security. This is a rare Capitol Hill appearance. It'll be the first time justices testify since 2019. Tens of millions of people across the country will be feeling literal heat today, says ABC's Kana Whitworth.
27: Multiple cities throughout the West have already shattered their all-time heat records, and Salt Lake City is one of them. Cities across this country are opening up cooling centers. I'm told that here in Salt Lake, it's the largest rollout of cooling centers in history. This historic heat wave is changing how first responders protect their citizens and themselves.
8: The fatal shooting by federal immigration agents of a man in Maine is under investigation. Senator Angus Kane, King of Maine, says the 26-year-old was not the intended target of the shooting. 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
8: The painful digestive condition, cyclopsoriasis, continues to spread, and ABC medical correspondent Dr. Darian Sutton says that one challenge of finding the source of the outbreak.
30: When you look at the evidence, one factor is that this is likely being shipped from an area that's endemic with this parasite. The warmer temperatures allow it to survive on that transport, and that lands on our dinner tables. Right now, Michigan, their numbers are 50 times their annual typical rate. The incubation period for this infection is about 2 weeks. Remembering what you had for dinner or breakfast or even lunch the day before is difficult, let alone the week before.
8: He says basic precautions are important, like washing hands, but also washing vegetables and try to pre-wash and pre-bag lettuce. President Trump signed an executive order Monday to reduce the size of the Bears Ears and Grand Staircase Escalante National Monuments in Utah by about 90%. He says it's right to lift restrictions on how that land can be used.
0: I think very desperately needed. It was very unfair to the people of Utah, and now fairness has been brought back.
8: He took a similar action in his first term. That was challenged by environmental groups and native tribes, and those areas were reduced or were expanded during the Biden administration before President Trump reduced them in his second term. Chipotle is expanding to a new but familiar destination, saying it will open its first location in Mexico and that it's doing so with deep respect for Mexico's culinary heritage. I'm Brian Clark, ABC News.
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2: Another appeal to raise taxes, but to raise the quality of mass transit as well.
12: An oil spill in Elliott Bay has cleanup crews rather busy. These are the stories just ahead, but first it's 6:04.
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2: Let's say good morning to Libby Kay.
13: Good morning to you, Jeff. A bright, beautiful start over Seattle. And even for North Sounders, a little cloudier in the Central and South Sound right now. But definitely sunglasses going to be necessary. With the Revive I-5 work back, southbound I-5 already has some delay coming down toward North Gateway. You're 12 miles between Shoreline and Seattle's already up to 18 minutes. Now it's 10 minutes longer by way of Aurora, so not going to help you just yet. 405 is also looking a little heavier coming south between, we'll say, Buffalo Everett Highway, State Route 527 and State Route 522. It's 16 minutes. It's though for the 10 miles from the Linwood split down to Woodinville. So far, pretty standard here. Northbound I-5 is also building up already toward the West Seattle Bridge from I-405 to I-90. It's about 15 minutes. And the Central Sound's filling in quite a bit already. A lot of cars on I-5 between Federal Way and SeaTac. That 14 or so miles is like 20 minutes. In Seattle, we started off this morning with a structure fire. We still have Madison Street closed both directions between 27th Avenue and MLK Jr. Way. It's busy and slow around here already. East John or 23rd Avenue. May help you get around. In the Northwest News Radio Traffic Center, I'm Libby Kay.
12: The National Weather Service is calling for sunny skies today and tomorrow, low 80s each of those days. Right now, we are at 56 in downtown Seattle.
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2: Well, good morning on a Tuesday. It is 6:06. I'm Jeff Pogela in for Brian Calvert. Here's what we're following. The Seattle City Council working on a bill that would ask voters in November to double the sales tax that's devoted to mass transit.
12: City Council member Rob Sacco tells Como News increasing the transit sales tax to 0.3% is vital.
14: I think the risk would be fairly catastrophic if we crafted a measure that was not ultimately approved.
12: Most of the people testifying at a hearing yesterday were in favor of the tax hike. A city council committee meets later this week to consider amendments to that bill. Then the full council will vote next week on sending that proposed tax hike to voters in November.
2: And a similar measure is probably headed to the ballot in Pierce County. Pierce Transit's Board of Commissioners is beginning the process to increase that agency's sales tax rate to 0.9%. That's up from the current 0.6% rate. Pierce Transit is largely funded by sales tax revenue and hasn't raised its sales tax rate since 2002.
12: As much as 5,000 gallons of diesel spilled into Elliott Bay yesterday afternoon from a U.S. Navy ship. The Washington Department of Ecology says the USS Sampson suffered a hose failure, but the spill was contained within a boomed area around the ship docked at Vigor Shipyards on Harbor Island. Ecology, in a social media post, said they are working with the Navy, Coast Guard, and a response contractor to remove the rest of the fuel from the vessel.
2: Governor Ferguson has unveiled a plan to get more financial help to high school students looking to go to college or trade school after graduation. We get details now from Northwest News Radio's Eric Heintz at the live desk.
4: The governor's plan is to make it a high school graduation requirement that all students complete the free application for federal student aid form. He says too many students are leaving money on the table by not doing so. The plan would make it mandatory to either complete the application or to opt out. Ferguson says most other states do far better than Washington when it comes to those applications, and a dozen others already require students to complete the form or formally decline. He says it's especially important to improve that application rate at a time when companies are struggling to find trained workers. At the live desk, Eric Heintz, Northwest News Radio.
2: A Leavenworth man found himself in the Chelan County Jail last week, accused of threatening to shoot a Social Security Administration worker and ram his truck through the agency's office in Wenatchee. Chelan County Sheriff's Office says the 58-year-old man was upset about missing a check and told a California-based call center employee that he would find and shoot the person responsible for withholding the money. The threats were recorded. The man now faces charges of threatening to bomb or injure property.
12: For the third time in 4 years, lottery sales in Washington topped $1 billion. The state lottery says it sold more than $1.3 million worth of tickets in the fiscal year that ended June 30th. The agency also says the money it paid lottery winners during that fiscal year now on track to exceed last year. The full year numbers not finalized, but Washington's lottery says it paid out $223 million in the first 11 months. That's $11 million higher than all of 2025. By the way, tonight's Mega Millions jackpot stands at $637 million.
2: That's all?
12: That's it.
2: $637 million.
12: I know, right?
2: I don't buy a ticket unless it gets to a billion or two.
12: Oh, please. I think I should go buy one.
2: It's 610.
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2: The U.S. has launched more attacks on Iran, and that effectively means the end of the Memorandum of Understanding meant to pause the fighting between the U.S. and Iran and reopen the Strait of Hormuz and give negotiators time to hammer out a permanent end to the war. Northwest News Radio's Rich Johnson has more.
9: U.S. jets heading to more missions over Iran last night, making good on the president's Oval Office promise on Monday.
0: We are just going forward. We're attacking them tonight. We're taking out all of their capability for anything having to do with the Strait, with the Hormuz Strait. And I think in the end, we will end up discontrolling the whole thing.
9: But the president was far from over. He said the U.S. is reinstating a blockade of Iran in the Strait of Hormuz, effective this afternoon. And he raised the idea of charging tolls for ships going through the Strait, as much as 20% of the value of a ship's cargo. It's the price, he says, for the U.S. acting as a guardian of the Strait. An Iranian military command spokesman on social media saying that under no circumstances will Iran permit the U.S. to interfere with management of the Strait. He also warned other countries in the region that any attempt to aid the U.S. in that effort will be regarded as an act of war against Iran. On Capitol Hill, House Democratic Leader Hakeem Jeffries repeated his party's position.
10: We will continue to use every legislative tool available to end Donald Trump and the Republican reckless and costly war of choice in Iran.
9: According to one former Trump cabinet member, for the president to eventually claim a real victory in Iran, he must do two things. First,
11: a return to the status quo ante with the Strait of Hormuz, which means open, free for navigation, no charges, no tolls by anyone.
9: And the second, according to Mark Esper, the defense secretary in the first Trump term,
11: he has to get a deal better than Obama's JCPOA, at least for political purposes.
9: That's short for the Joint Comprehensive Plan of Action, widely known as the Iran nuclear deal. Esper's comments courtesy of CNN. President Trump may have more to say on Thursday when he will deliver an address to the nation. But as of now, he's not letting on what the main subject of that speech will be. Rich Johnson, Northwest News Radio.
15: From ABC News Tech Trends. Waze is adding some new features. For one, the GPS app will now have a special mode for motorcycle riders, which will factor in shortcuts for bikers, as well as calling out hazards like potholes or raised crosswalks. Waze is also announcing some new AI features. According to the company, you'll be able to search for your destination using your voice, with Google's Gemini model responding. Electric vehicle sales are up, according to a new report from Cox Automotive. Car makers moved just under 250,000 EVs between April and June, marking a more than 14% increase over Q1. However, that's still more than 20% below where things were a year ago before the expiration of the federal government's EV tax credit. And the European Union is weighing new restrictions on how kids in Europe use social media. Commission President Ursula von der Leyen receiving a report recommending the EU ban kids under 13 from using the platforms. With Tech Trends, I'm Mike Dabowski, ABC News.
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3: This is a Bloomberg Money Minute. Tamer than expected report on inflation. Consumer prices declined in June for the first time in 6 years, and a key gauge of underlying inflation little changed as gas prices eased. Meantime, Fed Chair Kevin Warsh says policymakers have no tolerance for high inflation. He says if the Fed gets monetary policy right, the inflation surge of the last 5 years will be a thing of the past. Not all investors celebrating, though. IBM plunging after early quarterly sales miss analyst estimates as consumers held back on spending. And some big challenges from robotaxi companies, and they're not the kind of problems you might expect. Passengers are falling asleep, spilling drinks, dropping food, vomiting, experiencing medical emergencies, and even giving birth in self-driving taxis. Robotaxi companies are responding by charging users for messes, using internal cameras to monitor passengers, and having remote assistants coordinate with first responders during incidents. Denise Pellegrini, Bloomberg Radio.
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2: I mean, it's time to check in with Libby Kay.
5: Yeah, we got an accident, too. Northbound side of I-5, just around the Fife curve. It looks to me like one left lane's blocked. I have reports of a two, but maybe that second left lane is partially blocked. Either way, you are jammed up. And you're 11 or so miles from Tacoma up toward Highway 18. It's already about 24 minutes sticking to I-5, I-24 by way of Pack Highway. So already in a situation where it's going to save you some travel time. Seeing some more sun breaks now in the Central Sound and even in the South Sound. Now, I'm not seeing a sun glare delay coming over the Nisqually Bridge yet, but once you get north of DuPont and toward Lakewood, it is getting brighter. So I'm anticipating that soon enough. It's still about 16 minutes for the 11 miles Lacey to DuPont. So we're building 167, definitely heavier too on that northbound stretch between Highway 18 and I-405. That's about 14 miles, like 25 minutes. Got a lot of volume trying to get up onto I-405 now too. If you know something unusual here, you can reach out safely. You can 206-421-1000. I-5 getting into Seattle northbound, 16 minutes for the 11 miles, 405 to I-90. You're okay coming over the Ship Canal Bridge. Obviously your two right lanes are still blocked now with the revive I-5 work, but for northbound travelers, you at least have express lanes. Southbound, you don't. Hey, it's about 22 minutes already just for the 12 miles from Shoreline to Seattle, so definitely getting heavier here. Aurora, not saving you travel time still just yet. In the Northwest News Radio Traffic Center, I'm Libby Kay.
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12: Let's get a check of our weather from George Waldenberger.
16: Cool mornings, warm afternoons continue. Mid-80s again today, tomorrow. A lot of sunshine, getting a little more humid by tomorrow. Thursday's our odd day out because it's mostly cloudy, scattered rain, lightning even possible. Then upper 70s Friday and Saturday as we clear out, low 80s on Sunday in the Como Weather Center. I'm meteorologist George Waldenberger, Como 4 News.
12: Our temperatures in the 50s this morning, like we are most mornings. We have 53 degrees in Olympia and in Everett. It's 54 under sunny skies in Tacoma. It's 57 degrees in downtown Seattle.
2: 6:16 and strolling right into the studio right now, one Zach Wildfang, who says hometown heroes silenced in last night's home run derby.
17: Yeah, Jordan Walker became the first St. Louis Cardinal to win the home run derby last night after chasing down Phillies slugger Kyle Schwarber in the final round of that derby. Schwarber hit 11 home runs during his 15 swing turn in the final round. Walker won by just one home run out of the fence there, with 12 Philly fans were loudly booing everybody except for Schwarber and Bryce Harper, both Phillies in that derby all the night. But they had a pretty quiet exit when the Phillies hometown hero did not pull it up. In the World Cup, it is a go for President Trump to present the World Cup trophy on Sunday. That confirmation from FIFA President Gianni Infantino, who says The president will be present at the final match at New Jersey's MetLife Stadium on July 19th, and they will present the World Cup trophy together. France will face Spain today at noon in the first semifinal match. Argentina will take on England tomorrow. Kylian Mbappe and France have not trailed during any game this year during the World Cup, but neither has Spain. That match, like I said, going down at noon. This will be the first World Cup since 1990 that all four of the teams in the final are all former champions. There's one London soccer fan, though, that has turned the tournament into a one-of-a-kind celebration. He has managed to collect beers from all 48 participating countries, and he cracks them open as each team loses. Gus Holy spent more than a year tracking down the rare brews from around the globe. He told the BBC some of the hardest to find were from Iraq and Saudi Arabia, where a non-alcoholic malt beverage had to suffice. Last Monday, he opened a Pabst Blue Ribbon to celebrate the demise of the United States. England's still in it, so he's hoping to save his home beer for the last.
2: So of all the American beers, you pick a PBR?
17: I don't know what the marketplace is over there. Maybe it's just the easiest to get us. I think it said he spent around $335 on all 48 beers.
12: That's pretty, that seems like a good price.
17: More reasonable
12: than trying
17: to
12: get all these imports.
2: Yeah, absolutely.
17: I don't know what Qatari beer runs you, but.
2: All right, Zach, we'll have a check-in with you coming up in about a half an hour. But Mick Jagger has a piece of advice for you. We'll tell you what it is next.
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2: 6:21, I'm Jeff Pogela, along with Denise Whitaker on this Tuesday morning. A trio of men accused of robbing a man at gunpoint, then tossing the gun from a speeding car, now under arrest. Seattle police say the robbery happened in the Northgate area, but the arrest took place in Kirkland after the driver of the getaway car led police on a chase at speeds that reach 90 miles an hour. The victim is a 27-year-old man who was walking home with his family after dinner in Northgate Mall Saturday night. He told investigators the driver of a Kia nearly hit them, then followed them. Police say two suspects got out of the car and chased the victim. One pointed a gun, demanding his sunglasses. The other punched the victim. When the chase ended in Kirkland, police arrested three men from the Kia and recovered a 10-millimeter handgun that had been thrown from the car. An 18-year-old woman in the car was identified and then released.
12: Time to break out the Beaujolais and feast on pommes frites. It is Bastille Day.
2: France's celebration of its independence from the monarchy includes a list of one of its first of its kind parade in Paris. Troops from dozens of nations participating in a salute to what they call Europe's strategic awakening. One nation not participating, the United States.
12: The American Red Cross says the national blood supply is down to 25%. They say it is time to roll up your sleeves.
7: They say it's typical for donations to drop off in summer months. There are fewer blood drives, but the need for blood explodes when the weather is nice and we're out doing activities that, if they don't go as planned, may require blood. The American Red Cross says the average person has up to 12 pints of blood pumping through their body, so a one-pint donation won't really make a difference to you, but it can help up to three people. So maybe roll up your sleeve today. I'm Bree Tennis.
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2: Let's check in with Libby Kay.
8: All right, we've been following this accident on northbound I-5 coming around the Fife curve with the two left lanes blocked. Appreciate the 425 error code reached out saying that that's a four-car pileup. I can't see that, but I do certainly see all your delays here in those two left lanes blocked. Your travel time's jumped up to, it's about a half an hour just for the 11 miles between Tacoma and Highway 18. Now, Pack Highway is going to save you about 8 minutes right now, but that could certainly change with additional volume trying to get through there. South Sounders, you may have some sun glare delay building. Northbound I-5 toward Nisqually is definitely getting brighter through that direction. Plenty of cars in the central sound on I-5. Once you get north of the accident on the Fife curve, you get about 25 minutes already just for the 14 miles between Federal Way and SeaTac. It's definitely a bright ride this morning, too, and that's impactful for Lake Bridge travelers. Be aware. Southbound side of I-5, you are jammed trying to get through Shoreline already. Building up, it's about 23 minutes for that 12 miles with no express lanes. Aurora is only 4 minutes faster. We've also got low tide cancellations today for Port Townsend and Coopville. It's the 8 a.m. that's been canceled from Port Townsend, 8:45 from Coopville. So you're using Edmonds, Kingston, or Muckleton or Clinton a little later this morning. They'll have low tides that will not cancel any sailings, but it will impact oversized vehicles not being able to get on. In the Northwest News Radio Traffic Center, I'm Libby Kay.
12: Sunny skies, low 80s today and tomorrow. Those overnight lows right near 60 degrees. Thursday is when rain is likely and cooler temperatures, but still cooling only to the high 70s. Right now, we have 53 degrees in Everett, 57 in Seattle.
2: So, question for you, Denise.
12: Yes.
2: The Rolling Stones or the Beatles?
12: Rolling Stones.
2: Absolutely.
12: Sorry.
2: Mick Jagger is sharing a piece of advice he got from Beatle John Lennon that he now regrets taking during an appearance on SiriusXM's Conan O'Brien Needs a Friend show. The singer revealed that he never met Elvis Presley because Lennon warned him against it. When Lennon met Presley with the rest of the Beatles in 1965, he said he was disappointed and later told Jagger to never meet your heroes. Rolling Stones frontman said it was really stupid of me, adding that I'd love to have met Elvis. I think if you go to Las Vegas, you can find a few.
12: Michael is officially the first biopic to pass $1 billion in global ticket sales. The film is also the highest grossing musical biopic, beating number two Bohemian Rhapsody and the former number one Oppenheimer.
2: It's 626.
13: I'm Scott Carty. Getting a good signal in the car is actually easy. Here's the secret. Just download the Northwest News Radio app and then tap once on your car screen. Boom. 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
11: ABC News, I'm Brian Clark. Inflation slowing a bit in June. The new consumer price index showed prices 3.5% higher compared to a year ago, lower than expected, and down from the 4.2% number in May. But oil prices are going the other way this morning after ramped up attacks in the Middle East over the Strait of Hormuz. Brent crude, the worldwide standard, now hovers about $87 a barrel, and GasBuddy says we could see a nationwide average of $4 a gallon for gas again in a week. ABC's Rebecca Jarvis says
15: this all comes back to the Strait of Hormuz. It is not returning to the old normal. Fewer ships are moving through there. Just 10 of them crossed through overnight. For reference, during the MOU, when that was happening, you were seeing 70 ships through.
11: New York State's going to say no to new big data centers. The governor's expected to sign an order putting a one-year moratorium on the building of data centers statewide, the first such ban in the country. This is ABC News.
1: 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Here's Brian Calvert and Denise Whitaker with a quick review of our top stories.
2: Good morning, 6:31. Here's what we're following. The city of Seattle working on a plan to put a sales tax hike before voters this November. The increase would fund the city's contribution to the region's mass transit agencies. Dozens testified in favor of the hike, which would increase Seattle's transit tax from 0.3% to 0.6%.
10: Here's Transit is working on a similar proposal for voters in November. Their measure would increase the agency's sales tax rate to 0.9%, up from the current 0.6%. Pierce Transit has not raised its sales tax rate since 2002.
2: A Navy ship is responsible for spilling as much as 5,000 gallons of diesel into Elliott Bay. The Washington Department of Ecology says the USS Sampson suffered a hose failure, but the spill was contained within the boomed area around the ship.
10: For the third time in 4 years, lottery sales in our state topped $1 billion. The state lottery says it sold more than $1.3 million worth of tickets during the fiscal year that ended June 30th.
2: Now to some stories you haven't heard yet this hour. Search and rescue crews from five counties come together to recover the body of a hiker missing since June 24th. We're joined by Northwest News Radio's Eric Heintz at the live desk.
4: 55-year-old Steve Dorsett was in the National Forest off Canyon Creek Trailhead when he failed to return. Searchers recovered his body off Highway 20 in Whatcom County on Saturday. The Whatcom County Sheriff's Office also reports recovery of another missing hiker on South Twin, described as a difficult, steep hike. That 34-year-old man from British Columbia was reported missing on June 29th. A tip from another hiker led search and rescue teams to his body on Sunday. At the live desk, Eric Heintz, Northwest News Radio.
12: A man who served in the military, now convicted of using knowledge of the VA system to defraud it and seriously ill veterans. Prosecutors say he did it from inside the King County Jail. 47-year-old Daryl Young was an inmate in the jail, placing calls to the VA in which he asked to be transferred to out-of-state facilities that hid where he was. Posing as a VA worker, he got personal information about ICU patients, then had a man on the outside place calls to their families, getting their account numbers to deposit COVID benefits. A jury convicted both men of ID theft, wire fraud, and other charges.
2: It's 6:34.
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2: Well, last time we checked in with Libby K, there was an accident. Is it still there, Libby?
8: Yeah, it is, Jeff, unfortunately. This is the northbound side of I-5, right at the Fife curve. The last place you really want an accident. It's building heavily, well over half an hour, it looks like, right now. Trying to get from Tacoma to Highway 18, that's only 11 miles. It's the left lane that's blocked here as you're coming around the curve. So a lot of patients, or just use Pack Highway.

0: 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I'm Libby Kay.
1: Our forecast, sunny skies 2 days in a row today and tomorrow. Low 80s both days. Lows only getting down to near 60 degrees in those overnight hours. Now Thursday, things change. Rain is likely throughout the day on Thursday with highs a little bit cooler, but still in the high 70s. You can expect some humidity both tomorrow and Thursday. Then a chance of rain does continue on Friday with highs in the 70s. Mostly sunny Saturday, mid 70s.
2: Northwest News Time, 6:35, coming up on 6:36. The arrest of a man caught with stolen copper wire on the West Seattle Bridge last month has now gone semi-viral. It's also led to some public agencies to begin a new push for a law that would help prevent many copper thefts. It's the same bill that failed to make it through the state legislature earlier this year.
3: HB 2213 would have required metal recyclers to upload photos of wires they buy into a police database. If they turned out to be stolen, they could be seized. The legislature didn't pass the bill. Since then, Sound Transit has had major problems with wire theft, and public infrastructure continues to be pillaged. Making it even worse, the thieves aren't very bright. They'll cut fiber optic cables, which don't even contain copper. And even in the West Seattle Bridge case, their haul only nets them a fraction of the cost to fix the damage.
2: That's Jeremy Harris of Como News.
1: We have new information now on a story that we first told you about yesterday. That man accused of kidnapping a baby at an iconic Seattle destination will not face felony charges. Stella Sun with Como News has more.
4: At Pike Place Market,
5: enjoying the beautiful area and the sights.
4: The sights to see bring lots of foot traffic.
6: You got to be alert at all times. You never know what somebody's going to try to do.
4: In this busy area, around 11:20 on July 9th, police detained a man for attempted kidnapping.
5: It's really scary that when people are trying to grab a child.
4: According to the affidavit, the man allegedly walked up to a crying baby inside of a stroller and tried to take the stroller out of the hands of the mother.
1: The prosecutor's office tells Como News Seattle police determined the case did not meet the standards for a felony charge. Now the case is being referred to the Seattle City Attorney's Office for consideration of filing at the misdemeanor level.
2: To help give the public better insight, Seattle Police Department has launched a monthly public safety newsletter. It's organized by police precinct officers and offers crime data, public safety initiatives, and safety advice. And while some are in support of this new program, others aren't so sure. Joel Moreno with Como News has more.
7: Crime can strike when people least expect it, and in some instances, can be life-changing.
8: I lost my brother to gun violence in 2024. I just lost a friend a couple of days ago to gun violence.
7: Tamira Spurgeon says her brother's killer has never been caught and thinks a public safety newsletter published by Seattle Police each month has some value, but there are bigger priorities.
8: I just feel like there's not enough resources going towards actually stopping the real problem. Instead, we have resources looking at the problem.
2: Now, the letter also shares upcoming community meetings and highlights positive interactions with officers.
1: An investigation into a state agency requested by its director continues for nearly a year now. Northwest News Radio's Raina Rockinger takes a look at it.
9: An investigation into the Washington Department of Fish and Wildlife Commission, as ordered by Governor Bob Ferguson, has cost nearly $80,000 and could ultimately reach $130,000, according to the Washington State Standard. The investigation was requested by the commission's director, Kelly Suswind. The probe stems from concerns raised last summer by the agency's director over the conduct of several commissioners, including allegations of misconduct and malfeasance. The controversy centers on the commission's 2022 decision to ban spring black bear hunting, a move criticized by hunters and anglers who claimed the commission violated state open meetings and public records laws. Governor Ferguson has not released any findings or has said when the investigation will be completed. Marina Rockinger, Northwest News Radio.
2: Seattle-based software firm Tableau lost a lot of employees 3 years ago when it was acquired by Salesforce. But the 1,200 or so employees who work in its Fremont offices will stay where they are. Puget Sound Business Journal reports Tableau has renewed the lease for Data One, its 114,000 square foot office lease in Fremont. That's good news to Fremont area merchants who have dealt with a shrinking customer base as high-tech firms have laid off workers and vacated offices. It's 6:40.
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2: Well, anytime I get a chance to play this theme, it's always a good day. Looks like the Pentagon has released some previously classified documents when it comes to UFOs or unidentified aircraft.

0: Real phenomenon, as they're now called. So let's bring in ABC's Jim Ryan, who has been looking through these documents. And what did the Pentagon release to the public?
1: Hey, Jeff. Yeah, these are 40 newly opened records. This is the fourth tranche, as they call them, the fourth declassification of UAP, UFO, Little Green Men, flying saucer files. They've now been released. We can expect more in the coming months. This is part of President Trump's effort to try to release some of these documents and audio files, videos, still images that have been held tightly as government secrets for decades.
0: And so why now? Why are they being released at this time? You said President Trump wants to release them, but it seems like kind of out of the blue.
1: Well, yeah, I mean, this has been in the works for really, I think, since his first administration. And the Biden administration sort of picked it up from there. But there have been demands for information about all sorts of mysteries for years and years, from the Kennedy assassination to the RFK assassination to decades and decades of reports of UFOs. And so I think it's an effort to try to open things up a bit, to show people what's there. And what's there is a lot of blurry images and some scratchy audio. So, yeah, nothing real concrete here to prove that we are not alone, Jeff.
0: What are we seeing in these videos?
1: One of the coolest videos, I think, coming out of this one is pretty clear, actually. It was captured in 2020 over the Atlantic Ocean, I believe, by a military aircraft. It was maroon-colored, about 12 to 15 feet high, according to the report of the officers who saw it. To me, it looks like an old school TV studio camera, right, from the 50s and 60s, with big lenses pointing out the front, real bulky shape, not aerodynamic at all. And yet it's moving right to left through the frame of this camera that captured it. It's probably 6 or 7 seconds long. Again, it doesn't really prove anything, but it's remarkably clear compared to some of the other shots that you get, the other snapshots and videos.
0: Are there any theories as to what these phenomena are?
1: Unending theories, Jeff. Everybody has a theory about it, depending upon who you ask. They either dismiss it as rubbish or a camera anomaly, or as absolute evidence that life exists beyond the Earth. So, yeah, plenty of theories as to what these things might be. But again, nothing set down as an official explanation.
0: What's the Pentagon's position on these incidents?
1: They released these without comment, really. I mean, they say the Pentagon does, where the image was captured, who captured it in many cases. Some of that information is still classified, though. And a general description of what it shows and what's contained there. A lot of these are old paper documents from the 1940s. So, yeah, it's interesting reading for sure. And you can see this stuff. The new website for the Pentagon is war.gov and then /UFO to see some of these documents.
0: That's ABC's Jim Ryan. Thank you so much.
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3: On Wall Street right now, that the markets are open. The Dow is trading higher, 0.1%. The S&P 500 is up 0.25%. The Nasdaq currently trading higher 0.5%. And did you hear about the latest stamp? Stamps went up, right? Mm-hmm. Over the weekend, they went up 4 cents. The latest stamp features someone who's been a doctor, a pilot, even ran for president. Can you guess?
0: Dr. Pilot ran for president. Pilot and was president, George H.W. Bush.
3: It's actually Barbie. Barbie's going somewhere new. She's going on a postage stamp. The U.S. Postal Service is partnering with Mattel on a collection of stamps that feature the iconic fashion doll through the years. Of course, dressed for 10 iconic careers, from soccer player to astronaut. This release, timed to coincide with the National Barbie Doll Collectors Convention in Austin, Texas. The Barbie Forever stamps are available now at post offices nationwide. They just went on sale over the weekend.
0: Wow. That,
3: right? I stumped you, didn't I?
0: I was not expecting that, that's for sure. It's 6:44.
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0: Denise, you know who should be on a stamp? That'd be Libby K.
3: Libby K.
4: No way. We got, unfortunately, a really tough start here this morning. You're going to need your sunglasses, pretty much widespread. I'm looking at the Highway 2 right now as you're coming west onto the trestle. I got an estimate travel time of 28 minutes by way of State Route 204 by way of Highway 2, just 20. 23 minutes, 20th Street Southeast not coming into play. So maybe just merging onto the trestle there where it's jammed up. But if you know something here that I don't, you can reach out safely, of course, please. 206-421-1000. Southbound I-5, Everett to Seattle, you got 29 miles. You're looking at about 50 minutes. You're not going to delay till you get closer toward 145th Street. Now with Revive I-5 back, we have no express lanes. Travel time now, just over a half an hour for the 12-mile shoreline down to Seattle. Aurora does not seem to be helpful. 405 definitely is building coming south. You're looking about 20 minutes just for the 10 miles between Linwood and State Route 522. Northbound 405 seems to be building pretty routinely. We got delays in the Central Sound on I-5 trying to get around the Fife curve. There is an accident here. It's been blocking the left lane. You need at least a half an hour right now on I-5 for the 11 mile, between Tacoma and Highway 18. Pack Highway may serve you better. Matthew reached out and said that was going full speed. In the Northwest News Radio Traffic Center, I'm Libby Kay.
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3: Let's get a check of our weather from George Waldenberger.
5: Another warm day today. Warmer, in fact, than yesterday. Mid-80s Seattle, upper 80s South Sound, and a lot of sunshine. Overnight, it gets cool, 57 by tomorrow morning. Tomorrow, 84, may feel a little more humid. There's a little more cloud cover, but it's still pretty sunny. Then on Thursday, mostly cloudy, not as hot, low 70s, and there's a chance for scattered rain, even some isolated thunderstorms. In the Como Weather Center, I'm meteorologist George Waldenberger, Como 4 News.
3: We have plenty of sunshine out there right now at the moment. The only place that's not totally sunny is Kent, where they have fair skies and 53 degrees. It is 55 degrees in Bremerton, a degree warmer in Everett at 56, same temperature in Tacoma. And we are sitting at 58 degrees right now in downtown Seattle.
0: Well, let's head off to the world of sports, and the Mariners have the week off, but there's still baseball to watch tonight. Northwest News Radio's Zach Wildfang is here.
6: Yeah, we got the All-Star game going down this evening. Starting lineups for that game in Philadelphia have been announced. A pair of Phillies will be the focus of this year's Midsummer Classic as left-hander Christopher Sanchez takes the mound for the National League. Kyle Schwarber is leading off the National League as a designated hitter. He'll be followed by Juan Soto, Freddie Freeman, C.J. Abrams, Max Muncy, Ozzie Albies, Brandon Marsh, Andy Pages, and Drake Baldwin for the league that really matters, the American League. Blue Jays righty Dylan Cease starting.
0: Not a fan of the National League?
6: Well, the Mariners are in the American.
0: Okay, fair enough.
6: Just a fan of the hometown team here, Jeff. I want Randy Arozarena. Unfortunately, he's not in the starting lineup tonight. Maybe, you know, you never know when someone gets pulled. So you got Blue Jays righty Dylan Cease on the mound, Mike Trout, Jordan Alvarez, Shea Langeliers, Junior Caminero, Bobby Witt Jr., Cody Bellinger, Riley Green, the baseball player, not the country music artist, Ben Rice, and Ernie Clement rounding out the lineup for the American League. First pitch at 5 p.m. Mariners returning to T-Mobile Park on Friday, where they will take on the Giants. The Storm are back on the court early tomorrow morning, 9 a.m., as they take on the Chicago Sky. Cristo Fernandez, best known for playing Danny Rojas in Ted Lasso.
0: Oh, okay. I was wondering what that was.
6: He made his professional soccer debut with the El Paso Locomotive FC in a USL Cup match on Sunday, which that's going to be really, what an odd experience if you're on the other team and you haven't been following this, that he's, you know, in the league now, and all of a sudden the guy from Ted Lasso's out there on the pitch with you. What a 35-year-old entered as a late substitute, fulfilling a lifelong dream. He did play soccer kind of loosely, competitively certainly, in his 20s and then had a knee injury, but he's back, and he's back playing professionally.
0: Did he score a goal?
6: No. No, they lost 2-0. I didn't want to mention that.
0: All right.
6: From the sports desk, I'm Zach Wildfang.
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0: It's 6:51. One lucky lottery winner could have 637 million more reasons to be thankful tonight. News Nation's Pam Jones has the story.
18: The Mega Millions jackpot sits at $637 million after no one matched all six numbers in Friday night's drawing. Mega Millions has reached or surpassed the $600 million mark about 14 times since the lottery game started back in 2002. But you have better odds of becoming a movie star than winning the jackpot.
0: Better odds of becoming a movie star. I don't know about me. I can't act to save my life.
3: I don't know.
0: You're looking at me with this weird face. Your odds of winning the Mega Millions jackpot, by the way, about 1 in 290 million. The odds of becoming a movie star, 1 in 1.5 million.
3: Interesting. Massive data centers packed with computer servers remain controversial, especially when it comes to water and power usage. We're certainly in the middle of the issue here in the Pacific Northwest. In Louisiana, however, the fight is on over Meta's plan to build one of the country's largest data centers. One place that fight is happening, we learn from ABC's Hannah Batal.
19: The company says it struck a deal that will bring down local homeowners' electric bills, but some consumer advocates not satisfied. Critics also pointing to the lucrative state tax breaks given to Meta, but supporters say tax revenue from the project is already changing lives, helping to fund bonuses of up to $50,000 for local teachers.
3: And while we do have some local temporary moratoriums here, New York State is set to enact the nation's first statewide moratorium on data centers.
0: 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Here's Marina Rockinger.
20: If you find yourself needing that extra cup of coffee, it could be something beyond just normal tiredness. Health professionals say if you are experiencing chronic fatigue, there could be other issues like sleep disorders, thyroid problems, mental health conditions, and certain medications. You might want to talk to your doctor. Hitting the snooze button for many of us is part of the process of trying to get up, but sleep experts with the Cleveland Clinic say you could be hurting your sleep in the long run. They say pressing your snooze button too many times actually interrupts the deepest sleep we get. Instead, set the time for when you actually need to get out of bed and try putting the alarm clock across the room. Researchers in Italy have discovered a key relationship between dreaming and the feeling of having had a good night's sleep. Sometimes we sleep 8 hours and feel like we've had none. Other times 5 hours and we feel like we've had a great night's sleep. According to research published in PLOS Biology, it has to do with the shift from high to low frequency brain waves tied to dreaming. By finding this connection, scientists say it opens new perspectives on sleep health. And that's today's Northwest LifeBeat on Northwest News Radio.
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4: Lots going on. We've got a lot of sun glare delay for northbound I-5 travelers up over the Nisqually Bridge in toward DuPont. We've got heavy delays coming up through Tacoma. This is sun glare delay, but also a crash really around the Fife Curve that's causing these delays. It's got the HOV lane blocked. You need a half an hour for the 11 miles still between Tacoma and Highway 18. Pack Highway is definitely saving you some travel time. It's about 25 minutes in from Federal Way up towards SeaTac. Seems to be building pretty routinely on I-5. Maybe a little bit lighter because of this Fife Curve crash, 167. Holding on okay. I-5 coming north. 20 minutes now for the 11 miles between 405 and I-90. That seems to be building routinely passing the West Seattle Bridge. Southbound I-5, whole different story with no express lane access now because of Revive I-5 back Everett down to Seattle. 29 miles, about an hour. Now the bulk of your delays starting around 145th Street. Only a half an hour from Shoreline down to Seattle. Aurora looks like it's about 5 minutes longer. 405 is also building southbound between Linwood and Woodinville. 26 minutes already just for that 10 miles between I-5 and State Route 522. Could save a couple minutes if you want to bail off at Boston Leopard Highway, at least for now. In the Northwest News Radio Traffic Center, I'm Libby Kay.
0: And a check of the forecast. Well, it looks like we've got sunny skies, highs in the upper 70s to mid 80s today. A lot of sunshine. Grab the sunscreen. ABC News is next.
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8: From ABC News, I'm Brian Clark. American consumers got a break from inflation last month, according to the Consumer Price Index from the Bureau of Labor Statistics.
9: The inflation rate fell more than analysts were expecting, 3.5% this June compared to last. At 0.4%, the month-to-month decline was the sharpest in over 6 years. The numbers are based on data recorded before the U.S.-Iran war heated up again, driving up prices. That will be reflected in the July CPI.
8: That's ABC's Jim Ryan. As the war's heated up again, President Trump's declared the ceasefire over, and traffic through the pivotal Strait of Hormuz has once again slowed. Just 10 ships crossed the strait yesterday. And President Trump said that the U.S. is going to serve as guardian of the strait. But Javed Ali, a former senior director for counterterrorism on the National Security Council, says that presents different risks to U.S. personnel.
10: This is the thing that the Trump administration is going to have to think carefully through if this is an accurate reflection of where the president wants to take the policy.
8: The U.S. struck targets in Iran overnight, intended to minimize the damage Iran could inflict on shipping. Supreme Court Justices Elena Kagan and Amy Coney Barrett are testifying on Capitol Hill this morning. They're the first sitting justices to testify before Congress since 2019. They're asking for an increase in the court's budget by about 10% to deal with increased threats. They want to boost security. There's an investigation underway into the fatal shooting of a man in Maine by ICE agents Monday. Senator Angus King said the man was not the target of the operation, but that the Department of Homeland Security claims he weaponized his vehicle.
12: And the question is, what did he do with his vehicle? Were officers threatened? Were the threats rising to the level that justified deadly force?
8: The man, 26 years old, was not the target of the ICE investigation. 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
8: Health officials are trying to determine the cause of the parasitic infection that can trigger weeks of illness. ABC medical correspondent Dr. Darian Sutton has more on how to reduce the risk.
29: Basic precautions are important. Washing our hands before eating, just necessary for reducing foodborne illness. You can wash your fruit and your vegetables. You should, including pre-washed, pre-bagged lettuce, because the evidence from the Michigan State points to lettuce, although we don't know yet with the producer, the supplier, or the grower. And if you cook your food up to 158 degrees Fahrenheit, that can kill the parasite. So you might want to change your recipes or your ingredients to help reduce your risk overall.
8: Federal judge in Florida has called out President Trump's lawsuit against the government for IRS audits, calling it a scheme. ABC's Jay O'Brien has more from Washington.
3: It's all tied to that $10 billion lawsuit the president filed, then settled with his own government over the leaking of his tax records. It's that settlement, remember, that created the now defunct $1.8 billion anti-weaponization fund, which could have paid money to Trump's allies, including January 6th rioters. Now, Judge Kathleen Williams is finding that agreement was reached in bad faith, accusing Trump and his team of trying to, quote, manipulate the judicial process and use the court to provide some legitimacy to earmark billions of dollars from American taxpayers.
8: Darlene Graham could be sworn into the Senate today to fill her late brother Lindsey Graham's seat. She was appointed by South Carolina Governor Henry McMaster to serve the rest of his term. State Republicans will hold a special primary next month to choose a new nominee for the election. Brian Clark, ABC.
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11: All right, Brent, we're going to start here on the westbound side of Highway 2 again. As you're coming out of Lake Stevens, it's a half an hour for the 8.5 miles coming from Lake Stevens across the trestle to I-5 in Everett. Now, if you're coming by way of Highway 2, it's about 23 minutes. So maybe something here at the merge point. Again, if you know if anything unusual, you can reach out safely, 206-421-1000. Going north on SR9 in toward Marysville, take southbound I-5, actually. Maybe a faster alternate for you as well. Looks a little heavier southbound I-5 there towards State Route 529. Maybe just volume. It's certainly a bright ride. Everett down to Seattle is about an hour now for that 29 miles. 35 of that hour is from Shoreline down to Seattle. You'll jam up as you're getting closer toward 145th Street. That's only a 12-mile stretch, but with no express lane, obviously. This is a really tough go that we're going to have to get used to through the rest of the year. 405 is definitely packed in, coming south between Linwood and Woodinville. 26 minutes for that 10 or so miles. Northbound 5 is still jammed up trying to get around the Fife curve. The crash there still blocks that HOV lane. 30 minutes for the 11 miles Tacoma. Up toward Highway 18, Pack Highway may save you a couple at this point, not much. In the Northwest News Radio Traffic Center, I'm Libby Kay.
4: The National Weather Service is calling for sunny skies today, low 80s. The same holds true for tomorrow with just 60 as our overnight lows. Right now, we're at 59 in Seattle.
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0: Good morning, 7:06. I'm Jeff Pogel, along with Denise Whitaker on this Tuesday. Here's what we're following. Raising Seattle's transit sales tax is worth it. That was the message from dozens of people who showed up at a Seattle City Council committee hearing yesterday.
13: I'm one of the 20% of Seattle households that is car-free.
14: Without them, we would not be able to have a livable, affordable city.
13: For my family, transit is a lifeline.
0: The council is considering a ballot measure to double the city's transit sales tax, increasing it to 0.3% next spring. The committee meets again on Thursday to consider several amendments to the bill. The full city council will vote next week on the final measure, which will be on the November ballot.
4: People in Pierce County will be voting on a similar measure this fall. Pierce Transit's Board of Commissioners voted to start the process to ask voters to increase that agency's sales tax rate from 0.6% to 0.9%. That would fund new routes in Northeast Tacoma and Puyallup, more frequent service, and free rides for people 65 and older.
0: Meanwhile, out in Puget Sound, a U.S. Navy ship leaked about 2,500 to 5,000 gallons of diesel. This happened in Elliott Bay, according to the State Department of Ecology. The USS Sampson was docked at Vigor Shipyards on Harbor Island at the time, and in a per-boomed area around the vessel. Ecology officials in a social media post said the spill happened when a hose failed and worked with the Navy, Coast Guard, and response team to remove additional fuel from that ship.
4: There's a new proposal that would help get more financial aid to high school graduates looking to go to college or even to trade school. Details from Northwest News Radio's Eric Hines. He joins us at the live desk.
15: Proposed by Governor Ferguson, it would make it a graduation requirement that all students complete the free application for federal student aid form. Ferguson says too many students are not at least applying for aid or getting at least as much as they could. Under his plan, it would be made mandatory to either complete the application or opt out. According to the Washington Roundtable, an organization representing executives for major companies, in order to meet the need of the state's economy, 70% of students need to get a credential beyond high school. As of today, that number is about 40%. Dozens of other states already require students to complete the form or formally decline. At the live desk, Eric Heintz, Northwest News Radio.
0: Well, I first reported on alleged attempted kidnapping at Pike Place Market yesterday morning, and now we know the suspect is not facing felony charges. Stella Sun with Como News explains why.
2: According to the affidavit, the man allegedly walked up to a crying baby inside of a stroller and tried to take the stroller out of the hands of the mother. Court docs say she called her husband, who was nearby, and took her family into a store. The husband came and prevented the man from entering. While standing there, court docs say he talked about the baby being beautiful and appeared to be targeting them.
7: It's hard for parents to relax fully even when you're out and about.
2: After further investigation, based on the evidence available, Seattle police did not believe this case met felony filing standards required under state law. Detectives are now referring the case to the Seattle City Attorney's Office to consider filing a misdemeanor charge.
0: Now, the suspected attempt happened on July 9th near Victor Steinbrook Park.
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0: 7:10 on your Tuesday morning. I'm Jeff Pogel along with Denise Whitaker. Senate Republicans are trying to regroup after the sudden death of South Carolina Senator Lindsey Graham. Graham chaired the Senate Budget Committee and held key seats on the Appropriations and Judiciary Committees. His death comes as Kentucky Senator Mitch McConnell remains away from Washington, complicating efforts to pass defense funding, annual spending bills, and several of President Trump's legislative priorities. Joining us now from Washington, D.C. is Alexander Bolton of The Hill. And Alexander, first, by losing one Republican vote in a slim margin in the Senate, that has drastic effects, let alone two with Mitch McConnell is out. So what exactly are the senators and the Senate Republican Conference doing?
16: Well, today they're going to be swearing in Graham's sister, Darlene Graham Norton, who's been appointed by Henry McMaster, the Republican governor of South Carolina, to fill Graham's seat through the end of the year. Then there's going to be a special election on August 11th with a runoff on August 25th for the Republican nomination to the Senate in South Carolina. And that's going to be to pick the Republican nominee for the general election in November. So they will be able to fill Graham's seat, but the loss of his experience is a major blow to Senate Majority Leader John Thune. Thune relied on Graham a lot behind the scenes to help whip votes, to secure critical votes. Graham was very well liked within his conference and was also very persuasive in making arguments to colleagues and getting them to go along with things. So Thune was visibly shaken up on the Senate floor Monday. He choked up on the verge of tears as he spoke about his friend Graham. He talked about inviting Graham out to South Dakota, and they would sit on Thune's deck and watch the sunset and watch the stars come up. They also had dinner regularly, so it's a real blow to Thune. In terms of numbers, yeah, there's someone filling his seat right away, but it's Darlene Graham Norton, who doesn't really have much political experience. You know, she will vote the party line, but I think where the big blow is that Graham got a lot of stuff done behind the scenes. And of course, he was the chairman of the Senate Budget Committee, which is critical because Trump, Donald Trump, the president, is calling on Congress to pass the third budget reconciliation package with $350 billion for the Pentagon, in addition to elements of the Save America Act, the sweeping election reform bill that he wants done before the election.
0: We're talking with Alexander Bolton from The Hill in Washington, D.C., and it seems like the biggest pressure point at the moment is the Appropriations Committee. McConnell is still absent, so is there any real path for emergency military funding or regular spending bills without any Democratic support?
16: Well, McConnell's absence is a big problem because he is the chairman of the Senate Defense Appropriations Subcommittee. He's also a member of the Appropriations Committee. So his vote is needed to pass any of the regular spending bills out of committee. There was supposed to be a markup, essentially committee votes on four of these spending bills before the July 4th recess. They all had to be canceled because McConnell is missing. Right now, there are 15 Republican seats on the committee and 14 Democratic seats. With McConnell absent in the hospital for an indefinite period of time, that committee is now 14-14, and Democrats aren't voting for any of the spending bills. because they say that there isn't a top line deal on how much defense should go up compared to non-defense programs. So with McConnell gone, the spending bills are stuck. And so that raises the prospect of another government shutdown in October. And right now, that's what folks are trying to avoid.
0: All right. Alexander Bolton from The Hill in Washington, D.C. Thank you so much.
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4: 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The Dow is up 0.2%. The S&P 500 up just a little bit less than that. The Nasdaq currently trading higher by 0.3%.
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0: Well, 7:14, let's get a check of the roads. Here's Libby Kay.
11: All right, we're struggling through residual delays northbound side of I-5 now as you're coming up and around the Fife curve. All the activity looks to me now to the right shoulder, maybe impacting the right lane for right now somewhat, but still damage well been done. Half an hour for the 11 miles Tacoma trying to get up toward Highway 18. Say Route 509 is jammed up as well. Same travel time here. Peck Highway may be a little helpful for you, but again, mostly out of the travel lines as far as I can tell, certainly out of that left lane. So maybe an improvement. It's definitely a bright ride, though, and I'm seeing some delay. It looks like building up in towards SeaTac by 188th Street, Federal Way to SeaTac. About a half an hour for that 14 miles. Maybe just volume kind of getting past that Fife Curve accident and building up here. But if you know of anything unusual you want to share, you can. 206-421-1000. To Quillette to downtown Seattle. So for 405 up toward I-90, we'll say it's about 20 minutes. That's okay. You've got the two right lanes blocked, obviously, as you're coming north over the Ship Canal Bridge with the Revive I-5 work. But you have express lanes because you don't have any express lanes on the southbound side. You're looking about 34 minutes just for that 12 miles from Shoreline down to Seattle. In the Northwest News Radio Traffic Center, I'm Libby Kay.
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4: What's happening next with our weather, George?
5: Cool morning, warm afternoon, mid-80s, a lot of sunshine. Same tomorrow, maybe feeling a little more humid and partly cloudy toward the end of the day. Thursday, low 70s, mostly cloudy. There's going to be a few showers, especially west of Seattle, and watching for lightning. Then upper 70s as we clear out Friday and Saturday. In the Como Weather Center, I'm meteorologist George Waldenberger, Como 4 News.
4: Temperatures right now rather comfortable. On the cool side, maybe for a few of you, 55 degrees, sunny skies in Olivia. We have 56 in Bremerton, 57 in Everett, and in Bellevue and Tacoma. It's 59 in downtown Seattle.
0: Time now for a check of sports at 7:16, and perhaps yet another delay in the return of the Sonics. Not the news we wanted to hear. Northwest News Radio's Zach Wildfang explains.
18: I said perhaps.
0: Okay, well, yeah.
18: This time it has nothing to do with Seattle either. The Seattle Times reporting that the return of the Sonics could face a delay doing with things to do in Las Vegas. Seattle has a prominent ownership group with the One Roof Sports and Entertainment group that has the Kraken and Climate Pledge Arena. They own both, led by Samantha Holloway and now Melinda Gates as well. And so we kind of have a clear-cut situation here in Seattle on how things might go with expansion. Las Vegas does not. There are four well-funded ownership groups reportedly pursuing that team. It's muddying the waters. It's creating some uncertainty with the timeline. NBA Commissioner Adam Silver is hosting a press conference in Las Vegas later today, hoping to get more answers. But that complexity could potentially delay the vote on the expansion for both teams. Will the NBA go for just say, go ahead, let's get the Sonics done and do Vegas later? Who knows? They tend to want to do this. Probably not vice versa. They want to do it either. They want to do it together. So we'll see what happens on that. Hopefully getting some answers this evening. But not the best news for the expansion process happening at least in a timely manner. America's soccer sweetheart. From Norway, Erling Haaland. Okay. Yes, he loves America. Yes. America loves him.
0: What's the reference here? What's the song?
18: That's a social media. It's every time there's a clip of him or anything about him, music that goes behind it on social media.
0: Okay.
18: So he took a little souvenir. He's loved his time in America and has documented it on social media. It's been very fun to watch. He took a little souvenir back with him to Norway. It's a taxidermied raccoon holding a whiskey bottle.
4: Which is empty, by the way.
18: It is. Well, you got to get it on the plane. Yes.
0: So, you come to America And that's the souvenir you want.
18: You come to America, you leave an American. From the sports desk, I'm Zach Wildfang.
0: Northwest News Time, 7:18.
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19: 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This organization has had 10. 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
0: 7:21, I'm Jeff Pogela in for Brian Calvert along with Denise Whitaker. A bit of a developing story just into the newsroom in the last 15 minutes. Billionaire Warren Buffett is omitting Bill Gates' foundation from his annual donations this year after disclosures of the Microsoft co-founder's ties to convicted sex offender Jeffrey Epstein. Now, he'll donate about $6 billion to 4 family foundations, but didn't mention Gates. Buffett also said in his statement that he wants all of his remaining Berkshire Hathaway stock worth nearly $146 billion donated to charity by the end of 2034.
4: A family just walking home from dinner Saturday night survives being robbed at gunpoint. The victim told Seattle police a green Kia with 4 people inside nearly hit them, started following them. Eventually, suspects got out of the car and started running after them. One man pointed a gun at the victim and robbed him. Another from the car punched him. When Seattle police later spotted the Kia, the driver sped off with all 4 people inside, reaching speeds of 90 miles an hour through Lake Forest Park and Kenmore, eventually stopping in Kirkland. Police arrested 3 young men, finding bullets on one of them, plus a gun that had been tossed from the car. The 4th person in the car, a woman, was released.
0: A Leavenworth man faces charges for allegedly threatening the Social Security Administration. The Chelan County Sheriff's Office says a caller threatened a Social Security call center worker over a missing check. According to the recorded call, he threatened to ram his truck into the Wenatchee office of the SSA. He also promised to find and shoot the employee responsible for withholding his check. Sheriff's Office says the call center worker who received the threats was not based in Wenatchee, but rather from California. The man now faces a felony charge.
4: Quite the milestone being marked by state lottery. More than $1 billion in sales for the third time now in 4 years. That's for the agency's fiscal year that just ended on June 30th. Washington's lottery made the announcement at the start of Lottery Week, which highlights the contributions that lotteries in the U.S. and Canada make to their governments. Most proceeds here in Washington go to education, along with economic development and promoting responsible gambling.
0: It's 7:24.
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11: Thanks, Jeff. That crash northbound side of I-5 coming around the Fife curve to the right shoulder now. Still pretty jammed up as you're coming up toward Highway 16 through Tacoma. You'll need about 25 minutes now for the 11 miles Tacoma to Highway 18. So travel time's dropping there. State Route 509 also dropping in terms of travel time, so maybe a little helpful. Now, State Route 512, you're looking at 34 minutes estimate travel time for the 16 miles coming east from Lakewood up to Sumner. Of course, you're jammed around the South Hill Mall curve, but I don't know if anything unusual through there. I'll keep looking. I-5 coming north between Federal Way and SeaTac, about 25 minutes. Once you get north of 188th Street toward I-405, you ease off somewhat. You'll delay then again from that northern end of Boeing Field toward the West Seattle Bridge. Southbound side of I-5 with no express lanes. 45 minutes right now for the 12 miles between Shoreline and Seattle. Jamming heavily starting around 145th Street. You can wiggle around Aurora, Greenwood Avenue. May save you about 9 minutes back and forth. We do have low tide cancellations this morning. 8 a.m. for Port Townsend, 8:45 from Coopville. Cancels, so you have to use Edmonds, Kingston, Muckleton, or Quinton in the meantime. In the Northwest News Radio Traffic Center, I'm Libby Kay.
4: Sunny skies 2 days in a row, today and tomorrow. Both days, highs in the low 80s. But then rain is likely on Thursday, highs in the 70s. Right now we have 60 with sunshine in downtown Seattle.
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2: He's choosing Texas, I can tell.
0: 13 is now a lucky number of Ella Langley, who's hit Choosin' Texas, topping the Billboard Hot 100 for the 13th time. Taylor Swift's I Knew It, I Knew You stayed at the second spot. Langley's other song, Be Her, is at number 3. Tame Impala, Ariana Grande, Bruno Mars, Drake, and Olivia Dean also part of this week's top 10.
4: Rihanna's admitting she's rusty after she joined Jay-Z on stage over the weekend at his Yankee Stadium residency. She was one of the celebrity guests the rapper brought out during 3 separate shows. After performing Run This Town and B Better Have My Money, Rihanna told the crowd, "Y'all know I'm rusty, right? It's been a while." Beyonce and their daughter Blue Ivy also made surprise guest appearances.
0: Lil Boosie wants a refund after spending $600,000 on a pardon from President Donald Trump that he never got. The rapper is currently in a legal battle against Jacob Wall and Jack Berkman of J.M. Berkman & Associates. Two men are convicted fraudsters and have been selling pardons from the president. According to a contract between them and Boosie, their deadline to secure the pardon has passed. The artist is seeking a partial refund, which is outlined in their contract. He was seeking clemency for his federal gun charges. You're listening to Northwest News Radio.
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8: ABC News, I'm Brian Clark. Different states are taking different approaches to large data centers that power AI. New York's Governor Kathy Hochul signing a one-year moratorium on construction of data centers in the state. She wants to study impacts on power grids and the environment. But Louisiana is allowing Meta to more than double the size of its data center in Richland Parish. Governor Jeff Landry says there are significant economic impacts.
9: It's going to create 7,500 construction jobs, more than 1,000 permanent high-paying jobs, nearly 1,900 additional indirect jobs.
8: American consumers got an inflation breather last month. The consumer price index showed year-to-year inflation at 3.5%, lower than expected, but food costs were higher. Tomatoes up 24%. Supreme Court Justices Elena Kagan and Amy Coney Barrett testifying today on Capitol Hill. They're asking Congress for more money on Supreme Court security for both the court building and the justices. This is ABC News.
17: 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Here's Brian Calvert and Denise Whitaker with a quick review of our top stories.
0: Good morning, 7:31. I'm Jeff Pogula in for Brian Calvert. Along with Denise Whitaker, here's what we're following. The City of Seattle and Pierce Transit are close to putting tax hike questions on the November ballot. Both will ask voters for an increase in the sales tax to help fund their respective transit agencies. Most people speaking at a Seattle City Council hearing yesterday were in favor of the proposed hike, calling mass transit their lifelines.
4: A U.S. Navy ship leaked as many as 5,000 gallons of diesel into Elliott Bay yesterday. The State Department of Ecology says the USS Sampson was docked at Vigor Shipyard on Harbor Island, surrounded by booms that contained most of the oil.
0: Governor Ferguson wants to make it a high school graduation requirement that all students complete the free application for federal student aid form. He says too many students are leaving money on the table by not doing so. His plan would make it mandatory to either complete the application or to opt out.
4: A Leavenworth man is accused of threatening to ram his truck into the Wenatchee office of the Social Security Administration and shoot the SSA employee responsible for him missing a check. The sheriff's office says the call center worker who received the threats is not based in Wenatchee, but is from California. That Leavenworth man now faces charges.
0: Now to some stories you haven't heard yet this hour. The bodies of two hikers have been found in separate incidents in Whatcom County. For the update, Let's go to the live desk in Northwest News Radio's Eric Heintz.
6: Steve Dorsett was first reported overdue from a hike on June 24th near the Canyon Creek Trailhead and Coral Lake. At least eight local search and rescue groups and a swift water team spent countless hours searching the National Forest for the 55-year-old until Saturday when they found his body. They had also been looking for an overdue hiker from British Columbia, missing since June 29th at South Thuin, a hike called difficult and impossible to navigate by some. A tip from another hiker came in on Sunday, so the county sheriff's office launched a mission with the Snohomish County Helicopter Rescue Team and the Bellingham Mountain Rescue Council and recovered the 34-year-old's body. At the live desk, Eric Heintz, Northwest News Radio.
4: A scheme that targeted seriously ill veterans hospitalized at the VA comes to an end with two men convicted of a dozen and more crimes. One of those men incarcerated in the King County Jail while carrying out the scheme. Federal prosecutors say 47-year-old Daryl Young posed as a VA employee, getting personal information on ICU patients. Then, with the help of his accomplice outside the jail, used that information to trick veterans or their families into revealing debit and credit card numbers. The pair stole about $8,300 from more than 60 victims.
0: It's 7:34.
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0: Here's Libby.
11: Thanks, Jeff. I'm just getting word of an issue right now for ferry travelers. There is a technical issue and Orca payments are not being accepted right now at any terminals. You're going to have to find some other way to pay if you're getting on the ferry right now. They're investigating and they're going to update as soon as possible. But this is certainly a complication for folks who are all set with their Orca cards not being accepted right now because of some sort of technical issue getting onto ferries. You've also had those low tide cancellations, 8 a.m. from Port Townsend, 8:45 from Coopville just because of low tide. So you'll be using Edmonds, Kingston, Muckleshoot, or Clinton. Now, we did get off to a pretty slow start. Northbound I-5 coming around the Fife curve. That's catching up somewhat. The crash is onto the right shoulder now. But as I expected, there was a crash up by 188th Street there. And it is in the HOV lane. So that's why it's like 40 minutes

0: dropping down to near 60 degrees. Rain is likely on Thursday. Those temperatures cooler, high 70s. We'll keep the high 70s on Friday for mostly sunny skies, and then Saturday mostly sunny with highs in the mid 70s. We're sitting at 61 degrees right now in downtown Seattle.
1: Northwest News Time is 7:35. King County's top prosecutor says the key to stopping thefts of copper wire is to tamp down on demand. And apparently my audio doesn't seem to be working, but nevertheless, King County Prosecuting Attorney Lisa Mannion tells Como News that would be the case if state lawmakers had passed a bill to require metal recyclers to document the scrap they buy.
2: I think if the legislature takes action and enacts this bill, the number of copper wire thefts in our community will plummet.
1: Mannion says a coalition of public agencies that favor the measure is growing and will try again next year to pass a similar bill. The issue is illustrated last month when Seattle police arrested a man for allegedly stealing copper wire from lights along the West Seattle Bridge. Authorities say the haul was worth maybe $1,000, but the damage done to the bridge, $100,000.
0: Seattle's Fremont neighborhood will not be losing what's left of the software company Tableau. Since it was purchased by Salesforce, Tableau reduced office space in Seattle and Redmond. But the Puget Sound Business Journal now says the company renewed the lease it has for its Fremont office space that holds about 1,200 employees. The new lease is set to kick in when the current lease expires in 2029.
1: Concerns regarding members of a state commission lead to a major investigation that has taken nearly a year. Northwest News Radio's Marina Rockinger with the latest.
3: Last summer, the director of the Washington Department of Fish and Wildlife, Kelly Suswind, sent a letter to Governor Bob Ferguson with concerns over the conduct of several members of that commission. This resulted in an investigation of the state agency, and according to the Washington State Standard, has cost nearly $80,000 and could reach $130,000. At issue seems to be the commissioner's decision in 2022 to ban recreational hunting of black bears in the spring. The move was controversial in the eyes of hunters and anglers who argued the commission members violated state requirements for open meetings and public records disclosures. The governor's investigation looks into alleged misconduct and malfeasance. Governor Ferguson has so far not released any results of the ongoing investigation or has indicated when it will be complete. Marina Rockinger, Northwest News Radio.
0: There's a new tool coming out offering a closer look at the city's crime from the Seattle Police Department. Joel Moreno with Como News has more on what it is.
4: The newsletter goes precinct by precinct, breaking down incidents of violence, shootings, and property crimes, but looks at strategies being used to address these problems as well.
5: It's always nice to know what's going on, so you'll be aware of things, stuff like that.
6: I think it's helpful. I don't think it can hurt. I mean, it's good to have an insight into what is happening.
4: Precinct captains will play a larger role, sharing more than percentages and spreadsheets. They will detail how officers are building relationships and engaging with the people they serve as they carry out their enforcement efforts.
7: I think it's very important, especially for like parents and just regular citizens in the neighborhood to understand what's going on as far as like the crime.
4: The June edition includes a message from Chief Sean Barnes, updates on public safety during the FIFA World Cup, as well as a new language translation technology officers can use in the field.
0: One local woman who spoke to Como News says she thinks this program has value, but she says there just isn't enough resource going around to stop crime.
8: Beyond the headlines, this is in-depth coverage on Northwest News Radio.
1: 7:39, I'm Jeff Pogely in for Brian Calvert, along with Denise Whitaker. A new lawsuit from Apple accuses OpenAI of stealing trade secrets. The iPhone maker claims some former employees who jumped over to OpenAI improperly stole information related to unreleased hardware products.
0: We turn to ABC News technology reporter Mike Dubusky for more insights on this. Mike, how does this reshuffle OpenAI's plans to get into the gadget game?
9: Yeah, I think this is going to happen pretty large over a forthcoming hardware announcement from OpenAI. That company had long been rumored to be working on some new gadgets. They're a software company right now. Obviously, they make ChatGPT and other sort of AI software. But now they have been making this big effort to push into the actual hardware space, the gadget space. And as a result of that, they've been hiring a lot of people from Apple, one of the best players in the hardware game, the designer of the iPhone and the iPod and some really iconic tech products. No surprise that they would be interested in former employees from Apple to join their team. However, where this new lawsuit comes into play is whether that breached, whether that went over a legal line, right? Whether these former Apple employees brought over trade secrets to OpenAI.

0: that they could use to, you know, support their forthcoming hardware efforts. So this was a lawsuit filed in federal court last Friday. It claims that two former Apple employees, after being hired by OpenAI, surreptitiously accessed hardware-related files on products that had not yet been released. They did this in a couple different ways, according to this lawsuit. One of these employees maintained access to a computer from their time at Apple, right? They didn't give their company laptop back. And that was part of what allowed them to exploit this loophole in Apple's internal security systems. At one point, this person, Chang Lu, a former senior system electrical engineer at Apple, wrote, LOL, I found out I can access the network storage. So funny. To which another person named in this lawsuit responded, I'm ready. So that is pretty damning on its face. They also say that they asked job candidates who were still employed at Apple at the time to bring over hardware componentry from Apple to the job interview in an effort to solicit information about how to build things. So basically, this whole claim boils down to Apple's, you know, final thought here, which is OpenAI's nascent hardware business now rests on the shakiest of foundations, rotten to its core, they say, by its illegal reliance on misappropriated trade secrets.
1: Wow. So this will now play out in federal court.
0: Yeah, it seems that way. You can imagine that this is going to come together in pretty short order. OpenAI, for its part, says that they have no interest in other companies' trade secrets. They remain focused on building innovative technology. That, according to OpenAI's comms person, Drew Pusateri. And they say that this has not knocked their plans to release upcoming devices off track. They are still set to be revealed before the end of the year and go on sale in early 27. But the big picture here is that they've made themselves a very powerful enemy in Apple. This is one of Tim Cook's parting shots as CEO before he steps away from that position in the fall. Apple has played AI pretty close to the vest. Some say they're behind in the AI race. Some say that they kind of did this right. They you know, avoided some of the pitfalls that a lot of AI companies had found themselves in.
1: ABC News technology reporter Mike Dubusky with quite the Tech Tuesday update for us.
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3: This is a Bloomberg Money Minute. Some positivity on Wall Street, with investors breathing a sigh of relief on the inflation front after a consumer price report showed June inflation cooler than expected. This means investors are a little bit less worried the Fed will raise interest rates soon. Different picture for IBM, though. Shares sliding by the most in almost six decades after it reported preliminary, weaker than expected quarterly sales and blamed consumers shifting spending to AI chips and servers. Chinese AI pioneer DeepSeek has begun preparations for an initial public offering and may file as soon as this year. That would set the stage for a landmark debut for the country's tech industry. Sources say Uber is in advanced talks to acquire the German food delivery company Delivery Hero. And forget about matcha latte. The brand Yoshi introducing what it says is the first matcha liqueur made with ceremonial grade matcha, oat milk, and a neutral grain spirit. Yoshi says it took 2 years to develop the product. Denise Pellegrini, Bloomberg Radio.
1: We are in greater territory, higher territory on the Dow today, 0.2% at the moment. The S&P 500 up 1/3, and the Nasdaq Composite currently trading higher about 0.7%.
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4: What's Gambling BK?
5: All right, real quick, ferry road travelers, we've got a technical issue not accepting Orca payments right now, so you have to find another way to pay to get onto your ferries, unfortunately. Unfortunately, some major delays on I-5, really either direction, get in towards Seattle. We will start with the northbound side because there is a crash in SeaTac by 188th Street just north of there that's been blocking the HOV lane. A good solid 3 miles of delay. It's like 45 minutes just for the federal way, so from Highway 18 up toward I-405 stretch there. Highway 99 may save you about 5 minutes, at least for now. You got 25 minutes then from 405 heading north up toward I-90. Pretty standard delays here once you get to the Ship Canal Bridge. Obviously, you've got the two right lanes blocked with the Revive I-5 work. You've got express lanes. Southbound, you don't. That's why it's 50 minutes for the 12 miles from 175th Street to get to more downtown Seattle. 405's looking extra full, too. Makes sense. Linwood to Woodinville, 34 minutes. I think folks are trying to avoid these I-5 delays. Not really going to help you out so much, and it really looks like impacting westbound State Route 522 right now. You're 16 or so miles from Monroe down to Woodinville. 45 minutes. Something unusual here that I don't know. You can certainly reach out safely. 206-421-1000. In the Northwest News Radio Traffic Center, I'm Libby Kay.
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1: Just what's coming next in our forecast, George.
6: Cool mornings, warm afternoons continue. Mid-80s again today. Tomorrow, a lot of sunshine. Getting a little more humid by tomorrow. Thursday's our odd day out because it's mostly cloudy, scattered rain, lightning even possible. Then upper 70s Friday and Saturday as we clear out, low 80s on Sunday in the Como Weather Center. I'm meteorologist George Waldenberger, Como 4 News.
1: Temperatures throughout the area heating up just a little bit as we head toward those warm temperatures this afternoon. We have 60 degrees right now in Everett, 59 in Tacoma and Bremerton. It is 61 in downtown Seattle.
4: 7:46 on a Tuesday morning, and it's time for a check of sports. And the bats are out. Home run derby time for the All-Star break in Major League Baseball. Zach, how are things looking?
7: Well, the St. Louis Cardinals outfielder Jordan Walker is the 2026 home run derby champion. He faced off with Phillies designated hitter Kyle Schwarber in the final round, where he smacked 12 home runs to Schwarber's 11, capturing the crown in the final swing of the event from Philadelphia. They had amended the format. It's no longer based on time. It's based on the number of pitches. Walker became the first player in Cardinals franchise history to ever win the home run derby. The 24-year-old hit 31 homers in last night's event that showcased eight of the Major League Baseball's elite sluggers. He was pretty excited.
8: I mean, it's everything in all honesty. I mean, I was that kid in that backyard, you know, watching and wanting to be a home run derby champion. So it's pretty nice that my dream came true today.
7: In the World Cup, we have France facing off against Spain today at noon in the very first semifinal match of the tournament. Argentina will take on England tomorrow. Kylian Mbappe and France haven't trailed at all during the tournament. Neither has Spain. One of those runs ending today. And then this is the first World Cup since 1990. All four of the teams still left in it are previous champions.
4: Wow.
7: And one London soccer fan has turned this into quite a celebration. He bought one beer from all 48 countries in the tournament this year, which was quite a feat. Gus Holley spent about $335 and more than a year tracking down rare brews from across the globe. Some of them got a little tricky, he told the BBC, especially beers from Iraq and Saudi Arabia, where non-alcoholic malt beverages had to suffice. Last week, when the U.S. got kicked out, he cracked open a Pabst Blue Ribbon. He's hoping he hopes England can make it all the way and he can save his. I couldn't find exactly which English beer he chose.
4: Pabst Blue Ribbon of all the beers they have.
7: Red, white, and blue.
1: Okay.
4: Fair enough.
1: That I will accept, but otherwise we need to find this person and explain to him that there is much better beer. Sorry, PBR fans, but there's better.
4: Especially too. Here in the Northwest.
1: Yes, we're cranking out some great beers.
7: From the sports desk, I'm Zach Wildfing.
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1: The U.S. is now refunding more money than it's bringing in from tariffs, Rory O'Neill reports.
20: Just last month, nearly $50 billion was sent back to businesses that had paid tariffs. It was the second full month of payouts after the U.S. Supreme Court struck down President Trump's sweeping tariff plan. The country brought in about $24 billion in tariff revenue over that same period, according to the Treasury Department. The country issued another $22 billion in refunds back in May. I'm Rory O'Neill.
1: I'm Denise Whitaker, curating a list of the biggest and best events in the Northwest, sponsored by Muckleshoot Casino Resort. Tuesday's a popular night for summer sounds. The PAX Summer Nights at the Bay kicks off the music at 6 o'clock at Muriel Iverson Waterfront Park in Poulsbo. It's a special night just for kids, with Brian and his good buddies performing fun, inclusive, interactive music for children and their parents. Tonight's music in the park at Fife's Daca Park also includes bounce houses, face painting, and activities. The show there starts at 6:30. The music filling Evergreen Rotary Park Amphitheater this evening in Bremerton will come from Midnight Ride, billed as the ultimate ZZ Top tribute band. That shows from 5:30 to 7. Planning ahead, the Darrington Bluegrass Festival is this weekend. Musical acts from all over will be performing Friday through Sunday at the Darrington Bluegrass Music Park. That's my list. I'm Denise Whitaker on Northwest News Radio.
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4: A lot of people just now getting to the office, but a lot of people still on the road. Libby K keeping track of them all.
5: Now we're going to be sitting here for a while, too. It looks like stuck through some heavy residual delays in the Central Sound on northbound I-5. The crash by 188th Street has been cleared out, though, from the travel lane. So some travel time dropping, not by much. It's like 38 minutes for that, 14 miles between Federal Way and SeaTac. Highway 99, only 2 minutes faster at this point. May start to ease off somewhat there. I'm looking at 167, too. I'm also looking at State Route 512. That's still really heavy coming east, about a half an hour from Lakewood to Sumner. Jammed, though, around the South Hill Mall curve. 167. Though coming up toward Highway 18, seems to be heavier. It's about 22 minutes from Sumner up to Auburn, 4 minutes faster by way of East Valley Highway. I'll keep looking there. North of Highway 18, you do have some sluggishness toward 277th, and then getting on to I-405. Auburn to Renton, looks like you're looking at just about a half an hour. Southbound I-5 with no express lanes, you're inching along from 175th Street for a good 45 minutes just for that 12 miles to get down over the Ship Canal Bridge. In the Northwest News Radio Traffic Center, I'm Libby Kay.
1: Our forecast today, sunny skies, same for tomorrow, low 80s, then rain moves into the area on Thursday, but leaves on Friday. We currently have 61 degrees and sunny skies in Seattle.
4: Perfect time to get out on the water, I would think.
1: Sure. I think I might do a little paddle boarding this afternoon.
4: I might do some crabbing.
1: You can't crab here, you know. Are you up in the other morning area?
4: Yep, up in the Everett area. Well, there's other days that are going to have beautiful weather for the rest of the week. Stick around. We've got more of the Northwest Morning News coming up in just just moments. It's 7:55.
0: I'm Marina Rockinger of Northwest Afternoon News. Keep the news moving with you. 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
29: From ABC News, I'm Brian Clark. Supreme Court justices are testifying before Congress for the first time since 2019. The reason? They want a larger security budget. Justice Elena Kagan explained why it was needed.
30: When personal threats increased following the Dobbs leak,
3: We expanded our residential security and threat assessment activities. Similarly, as online attacks grew in number and sophistication, we requested additional cybersecurity resources.
6: She is joined on Capitol Hill by Justice Amy Coney Barrett. The U.S. military operation in Iran appears to be back on. Another night of strikes carried out by U.S. forces. As President Trump said, the U.S. is going to serve as the guardian of the Strait of Hormuz and will be compensated.
7: I want to be reimbursed because we're protecting a very rich portion of the world. We're spending money. And so what we've done is we are going to be reimbursed for protection. We're protecting by the countries that we're helping.
6: But international law appears to prohibit any country from collecting a toll. And just last month, Secretary of State Marco Rubio said it was not possible. Last month, with the ceasefire in place, inflation cooled in the U.S. The Consumer Price Index showed inflation increased by 3.5%. That's less than expected. Data centers have become controversial building projects. They fuel artificial intelligence, but they use massive amounts of energy, and that could stress local power grids. So as a result, in New York, Governor Kathy Hochul says,
8: I want to make sure that if they're going to come, those localities will reap substantial benefits.
6: She announced a one-year moratorium on all large data center construction in the state. The man shot and killed in Maine by ICE agents has been identified as a 26-year-old Colombian national, Johan Sebastian Guerrero. Immigration advocates say he had a Social Security number. He was not the target of the operation. You're listening to ABC News.
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6: Extreme heat could threaten temperature records in cities across the Upper Plains today. Across the country, about 120 million people are under some sort of heat advisory. It's also having an impact on emergency workers in Salt Lake City. ABC's Kana Whitworth is there with an explanation.
11: Firefighters battling flames amid a record-setting heat wave in Salt Lake City.
12: We certainly have to rotate our crews out. Our work cycles are shorter. My firefighter that I want to function for 35 minutes might only be good for 15 now.
11: Having to increase staff and shorten work cycles.
6: Chipotle is going to sell tacos and burritos in the birthplace of tacos and burritos, says ABC's Jim Ryan.
13: Monterey is a city of nearly 5.5 million people, 150 miles south of the U.S.-Mexico border. It's also the spot chosen by Chipotle to open its first location in Mexico. In Mexican media, reaction to Thursday's planned opening of the Monterey restaurant has been mixed, with one commenter posting, it's like bringing ice to the Arctic.
6: Chipotle in a statement said it is moving into Mexico with deep respect for Mexico's culinary heritage and that it plans to open a location in Mexico City next year. Mexico, along with Canada, co-hosted the World Cup with the United States, but all games are now in the U.S., and that includes the semifinal games. Just 4 teams left, and the semifinals begin today in Dallas when France takes on Spain. I'm Brian Clark, ABC News.
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4: Another appeal to raise some tax rates in order to raise the quality of mass transit in the region.
1: An Elliott Bay that has cleanup crews rather busy. These stories just ahead, but first it is 8:04.
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4: Let's check in with Libby Kay.
0: whatever our technical issue was that was preventing Orca cards from being accepted at ferry terminals, we're good again. So you're okay there. It looks as though we do have, obviously, our low tide cancellation that continues. Your 845 from Coopville. Most recent cancellation, Edmonds, Kingston, Muckleltee, or Clinton are going to be your ongoing alternates. Now, we're still struggling in the Central Sound on I-5, about 34 minutes between Federal Way and SeaTac for the 13, 14 miles. We had a crash up by 188th Street out of the travel lanes now, but maybe saving you about 4 minutes if you want to take Highway 99, northbound side of I-5 from 405 to I-90 is 25 minutes, pretty standard. You do have some delay, though, building up over the Ship Canal Bridge with the two right lanes closed with the Revive I-5 work. Southbound side of I-5, 50 minutes still from Shoreline down to Seattle with your delay starting around 175th Street. I think folks are taking southbound 405 from Linwood to Woodinville. Just that 10 or so miles has been about a half an hour, and looks like your travel times dropped down quite a bit on westbound State Route 522. I had about 35 minutes at one point for the 16 miles from Monroe down to 405. It's just under a half an hour now. In the Northwest News Radio Traffic Center, I'm Libby Kay.
1: Sunny skies today and tomorrow, low 80s. The rain comes back on Thursday, but for now, we have sunny sunshine in Seattle, 63 degrees.
28: When you need to know, Northwest News Radio. 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
4: Good morning, I'm Jeff Poggiola in for Brian Calvert. Along with Denise Whitaker, here are some of the stories we are following. The Seattle City Council working on a bill that would ask voters in November to double the sales tax that is devoted to mass transit. City Council member Rob Saka tells Como News that increasing the transit sales tax to 0.3% is vital.
2: Traffic, if we crafted a measure that was not ultimately approved.
4: Now, most of the people testifying at a hearing yesterday were in favor of the tax hike. A city council committee meets later this week to consider amendments to the bill. Then the full city council will vote next week on sending the proposed tax hike to voters in November.
1: A similar measure is probably heading to the November ballot in Pierce County. Pierce Transit's Board of Commissioners beginning the process to increase the agency's sales tax rate to 0.9%. That's up from its current 0.6%. Pierce Transit's largely funded by sales tax revenues. It hasn't raised a sales tax rate since 2002.
4: Meanwhile, as much as 5,000 gallons of diesel spilled into Elliott Bay yesterday afternoon, all of this from a Navy vessel. The Washington Department of Ecology says the USS Sampson suffered a hose failure but was contained within the boomed area around the ship. Now, the ship was docked at Vigor Shipyards on Harbor Island. Now, Department of Ecology said in a social media post that they are working with the Navy, Coast Guard, and a response contractor to remove the rest of the fuel from the vessel.
1: There is a new plan to get more financial aid right into the hands of high school students who want to go to college or trade school. It comes from Governor Bob Ferguson. We get details from Northwest News Radio's Eric Hines.
5: The governor's plan is to make it a high school graduation requirement that all students complete the free application for federal standard aid form. He says that too many students are leaving money on the table by not doing so. His plan would make it mandatory to either complete the application or to opt out. Ferguson says most other states do far better than Washington when it comes to those applications, and a dozen others already require students to complete the form or formally decline. He says it's especially important to improve that application rate at a time when companies are struggling to find trained workers. Eric Heitz, Northwest News Radio.
4: A Leavenworth man found himself in the Chelan County Jail last week after being accused of threatening to shoot a Social Security Administration worker and ram his truck through the agency's Wenatchee office. Chelan County Sheriff's Office says the 58-year-old man was upset about missing a check and told a California-based call center employee that he would find the person who is responsible for withholding the money and shoot him. The threats were recorded. The man now faces various charges.
1: For the third time in 4 years now, lottery sales in our state topped $1 billion. That's billion with a B, dollars. The state lottery says it sold more than $1 billion worth of tickets in the fiscal year that ended June 30th. The agency also says the money it paid lottery winners in that fiscal year is on track to exceed last year. The full year number isn't finalized just yet, but Washington's lottery says it paid out $223 million in the first 11 months of its fiscal year. That's $11 million higher than all of 25. By the way, tonight's Mega Millions jackpot stands at $637 million.
4: Is that all?
1: That's it.
4: That's, yeah.
1: I think you should
4: enough.
1: Go for it.
4: I don't know. I could use a little bit more than that. Northwest News Time, 8:09, coming up on 8:10.
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4: The U.S. has launched more attacks on Iran, and that effectively means the end of the memorandum of understanding between the two countries. That was meant to pause the fighting between Iran and the U.S. and reopen the Strait of Hormuz and give negotiators time to hammer out a permanent deal to end the war. We get more from Northwest News Radio's Rich Johnson.
14: U.S. jets heading to more missions over Iran last night, making good on the president's Oval Office promise on Monday.
7: We are just going forward. We're attacking them tonight. We're taking out all of their capability for anything having to do with the Strait, with the Hormuz Strait. And I think in the end, we will end up discontrolling the whole thing.
14: But the president was far from over. He said the U.S. is reinstating a blockade of Iran in the Strait of Hormuz, effective this afternoon. And he raised the idea of charging tolls for ships going through the strait, as much as 20% of the value of a ship's cargo. It's the price, he says, for the U.S. acting as a guardian of the strait. An Iranian military command spokesman on social media saying that under no circumstances will Iran permit the U.S. to interfere with management of the strait. He also warned other countries in the region that any attempt to aid the U.S. in that effort will be regarded as an act of war against Iran. On Capitol Hill, House Democratic Leader Hakeem Jeffries repeated his party's position.
15: We will continue to use every legislative tool available to end Donald Trump and the Republican reckless and costly war of choice in Iran.
14: According to one former Trump cabinet member, for the president to eventually claim a real victory in Iran, he must do two things. First,
16: a return to the status quo ante with the Strait of Hormuz, which means open, free for navigation, no charges, no tolls by anyone.
14: And the second, according to Mark Esper, the defense secretary in the first Trump term,
16: he has to get a deal better than Obama's JCPOA, at least for political purposes.
14: That's short for the Joint Comprehensive Plan of Action, widely known as the Iran nuclear deal. Esper's comments courtesy of CNN. President Trump may have more to say on Thursday when he will deliver an address to the nation. But as of now, he's not letting on what the main subject of that speech will be. Rich Johnson, Northwest News Radio.
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29: From ABC News Tech Trends. Is adding some new features. For one, the GPS app will now have a special mode for motorcycle riders, which will factor in shortcuts for bikers, as well as calling out hazards like potholes or raised crosswalks. Waze is also announcing some new AI features. According to the company, you'll be able to search for your destination using your voice, with Google's Gemini model responding. Electric vehicle sales are up, according to a new report from Cox Automotive. Car makers moved just under 250,000 EVs between April in June, marking a more than 14% increase over Q1. However, that's still more than 20% below where things were a year ago before the expiration of the federal government's EV tax credit. And the European Union is weighing new restrictions on how kids in Europe use social media. Commission President Ursula von der Leyen receiving a report recommending the EU ban kids under 13 from using the platforms. With Tech Trends, I'm Mike Dabusky, ABC News.
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17: This is the Bloomberg Money Minute. Inflation falling lower in June for the first time in 6 years, mostly thanks to a drop in prices at the gas pump. Overall, the Consumer Price Index showed the cost of goods still 3.5% higher than they were 1 year ago, still well above the Fed's 2% target. Now, some are warning that a new upturn in oil prices, which right now are up 1% to around $79 a barrel because of renewed hostilities between the U.S. and Iran, could send inflation higher again in July. But on Wall Street, investors taking that in stride, the end of that U.S.-Iran ceasefire deal, following blowout earnings from five of the nation's biggest banks last quarter, J.P. Morgan Chase, Wells Fargo, Citigroup, Bank of America, and Goldman Sachs. The Dow is flat, the Nasdaq up 0.75%, the S&P a 1/3% higher. And the Chinese AI company DeepSeek, which shocked Silicon Valley 2 years ago when it came out of nowhere with its AI model that rivaled OpenAI, has begun preparations for initial public stock offering in China. Tom Busby, Bloomberg Radio.
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0: Thanks, Jeff. Okay, so southbound side of I-5 with no express lanes. We are majorly delayed coming down through the Shoreline area. It's just about 15 minutes for that 12 miles from Shoreline to Seattle. I just checked your travel time from Everett to Seattle, and it's about an hour and 10 minutes to stick to I-5. It's like an hour and 9 minutes to go 405 south to westbound side of I-90. It's obviously longer in terms of your mileage, but just something to consider. Southbound 405 is definitely getting more packed up, though, between Linwood and Woodinville, still right around a half an hour. Say Route 522, you may be extra slow as you're coming west toward the I-405 interchange as a result. Your lake bridges seem to be okay. Northbound side of I-5 in the Central Sound, it's about 40 minutes from Tacoma to Tukwila. You're delayed coming around the Fife Curve. There is a crash here on the right shoulder that started us off pretty slowly this morning. There's also another crash up by 188th Street. So that stretch between Federal Way and SeaTac is still extra packed up. Once you get north of 188th, you seem to be okay. About a half an hour, though, I-5 then from I-405 up to the Ship Canal Bridge. That's about a 15-mile stretch. In the Northwest News Radio Traffic Center, I'm Libby Kay.
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1: Let's get a check of our weather from George Waldenberger.
18: Another warm day today. Warmer, in fact, than yesterday. Mid-80s Seattle, upper 80s South Sound, and a lot of sunshine. Overnight, it gets cool, 57 by tomorrow morning. Tomorrow, 84, may feel a little more humid. There's a little more cloud cover, but it's still pretty sunny. Then on Thursday, mostly cloudy, not as hot, low 70s, and there's a chance for scattered rain, even some isolated thunderstorms in the Como Weather Center. I'm meteorologist George Waldenberger, Como 4 News.
1: Temperature is warming up to 60 degrees, which is about where we'll be when we start tomorrow morning. We have 62 right now in Everett and in Seattle. It's already 63 in Tacoma and in downtown Seattle.
4: 8:16, time for a check of sports. The Mariners have the week off, as does every other team in the major leagues. But there's still baseball to watch tonight, isn't there, Zach?
19: I was trying to make it local.
4: Okay, fair enough.
19: The starting lineups for the MLB All-Star Game in Philadelphia are out. A pair of Phillies will be the focus of this year's Midsummer Classic as left-hander Christopher Sanchez takes the mound for the National League. Kyle Schwarber leading off as the National League's designated hitter, be followed by Juan Soto, Freddie Freeman, C.J. Abrams, Max Muncy, Ozzie Albies, Brandon Marsh, Andy Pages, and Drake Baldwin. On the mound for the American League is Blue Jays right-hander Dylan Cease with Mike Trout, Yordan Alvarez, Shea Langeliers, Junior Caminero, Bobby Witt Jr., Cody Bellinger, Riley Green, the baseball player, not the singer, Ben Rice, Ernie Clement rounding out the lineup. Randy Rosarena on the team, not on the starting lineup, though. First pitch set for 5 o'clock tonight.
4: Now say those nine names in the starting lineup just as fast, three times. No?
19: Will not.
4: Okay, all right.
19: The Mariners, they will be back at T-Mobile Park on Friday to take on the Giants. The Storm are back on the court. Early game tomorrow, 9 a.m., as they take on the Chicago Sky. As Christo Fernandez, you might best know him for playing Danny Rojas in the hit.
4: Danny Rojas.
19: Yes, from the hit show Ted Lasso. He made his legitimate professional soccer debut with the El Paso Locomotive FC in a USL Cup match on Sunday. The 35-year-old entered as a late substitution, fulfilled a lifelong dream. He's on the team. I mean, he's got a contract. This wasn't just Russell Wilson taking one pitch with the Yankees.
4: Lifelong dream. But he's only 35. I am feeling really old right now.
19: Well, this has been a dream.
1: Are you still expecting to be drafted by one of these teams? Is that what it is?
4: One could only hope.
1: Okay.
19: Nah, Jeff just wants to be like a clerk at the Supreme Court.
1: You just want to be as cool as Christo is.
4: Maybe.
19: Robert's Rules of Order is life.
4: And to thank you very much. And not to correct you, but I'm going to correct you. I'd rather be the Senate parliamentarian.
19: Yeah, I know. From the sports desk, I'm Zach Wildthing.
4: Northwest News Time, 8:18.
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28: The issue is oil.
21: It's the sky-high price of energy that's driving inflation both at the consumer and the producer level.
28: And the war in Iran could send prices even higher.
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8: Wednesday at 9 on CW Arc Seattle. The alarm's buzzing early in Chicago, and the sky is in for a rude awakening. The Seattle storm's in town, spoiling for an early morning tip-off and ready to wrap up a win before Chicago even hits the snooze button. Rise and shine and get ready for some early morning hoops. The Seattle storm versus the Chicago sky. Wednesday morning at 9 on CW Arc Seattle, the official broadcast partner of the Seattle storm.
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4: Northwest News Time, 8:21. I'm Jeff Pogel, along with Denise Whitaker. A trio of men accused of robbing a man at gunpoint and then tossing the gun from a speeding car, now under arrest. Seattle police say the robbery happened in the Northgate area, but the arrest took place in Kirkland after a high-speed chase that reached 90 miles an hour. The victim is said to be a 27-year-old man who was walking home with his family after dinner. Police say two suspects got out of the car, chased the victim, robbed him at gunpoint, then punched him. Police eventually arrested three men and recovered a 10-millimeter handgun as well as bullets.
1: Break out the Beaujolais and the Palm Frite. It is Bastille Day. France's celebration of independence from the monarchy includes a first-of-its-kind parade in Paris. Troops from dozens of nations participating in a salute to what they call Europe's strategic awakening. One nation that is not participating, the U.S.
4: The American Red Cross says the national blood supply is down to 25%, so it's time to roll up your sleeve.
12: They say it's typical for donations to drop off in summer months. There are fewer blood drives, but the need for blood explodes when the weather is nice and we're out doing activities that, if they don't go as planned, may require blood. The American Red Cross says the average person has up to 12 pints of blood pumping through their body, so a one-pint donation won't really make a difference to you, but it can help up to three people. So maybe roll up your sleeve today. I'm Bree Tennis.
1: If you're planning a late-night trip down I-5 to Portland this week, listen up. The I-5 Interstate Bridge is closing overnight for maintenance. I-5 southbound will close from 10 to 4 a.m. tomorrow through Thursday. The northbound bridge will close from 11 p.m. to 5 a.m. Everyone will be diverted to I-205 to cross the Columbia River.
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0: Thanks, Jeff. We are still slow, both sides of I-5, trying to get in towards Seattle. No big surprise. About a half an hour for the 15 or so miles from 405 up over the Ship Canal Bridge. Once you get north of I-90, you kind of ease off, and then you got delays as you're getting over the bridge. The two right lanes obviously blocked here with the revive I-5 work, but at least you have express lane access. Southbound, you don't. And so you're right about an hour now for the 12-mile southbound I-5 from Shoreline down to Seattle. 175th Street is where you really start to crawl along. along. Again, you have no express lanes. 405 has been taking on a whole bunch of additional volume too. Southbound side between Linwood and Woodinville, that 10 miles is over 20 minutes. And you have some sluggishness building south of State Route 522 through Kirkland. Westbound State Route 522, about 28 minutes still for the 16 or so miles coming out of Monroe. Heaviest though, passing SR9 toward 405. Northbound 405, 35 minutes. Renton up to Bellevue, pretty standard here on that stretch. I-5 though, still kind of struggly as you're getting up from Tacoma toward I-405. A crash around the Fife curve cleared out. There was another one up in SeaTac by 188th Street. That's gone, but still quite a struggle here through the Central Sound. We had an issue with technical problems at the ferry terminals, not accepting ORCA cards. Those payments are accepted now again. In the Northwest News Radio Traffic Center, I'm Libby Kay.
1: Sunny skies, that's what we have on tap for today and tomorrow. Highs in the low 80s, overnight lows around 60. We are sitting at 63 degrees right now in downtown Seattle.
4: You're listening to Northwest News Radio. There we go. Mick Jagger sharing a piece of advice he got from John Lennon that he now regrets taking during an appearance on Sirius XM's Conan O'Brien Needs a Friend show. The singer revealed that he never met Elvis Presley because Lennon warned him against it. When Lennon met Presley with the rest of the Beatles in 1965, he said he was disappointed and later told Jagger, "Never meet your heroes." Rolling Stones frontman said it was really stupid of him, adding that he would have loved to have met Elvis.
1: Pitbull, officially a Guinness World Record holder, hitting that milestone during a show in London with more than 22,000 fans wearing bald caps. They set a Guinness World Record together for the largest gathering of people in bald caps. The record officially verified by a Guinness adjudicator on Monday. Along with the Guinness World Record, Pitbull also has the most attended show in BST Hyde Park history, drawing nearly 70,000 people.
4: Northwest News Time, 8:26. We'll check ABC News after this.
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18: ABC News, I'm Brian Clark. Supreme Court Justices Elena Kagan and Amy Coney Barrett are testifying on Capitol Hill. They're asking Congress for more money for Supreme Court security. Justice Barrett said his threats got more intense around the time of the leak in the Dobbs decision.
19: My security detail sent me home with a bulletproof vest, and I carried it into my house, put it into my bedroom, dropped it down on a table, turned around, and my 12-year-old son was standing in the doorway of my bedroom. And he wanted to know what it was and why I had it, and I didn't know how to respond.
18: ICE agents have been ordered to temporarily stop conducting vehicle stops after two deadly shootings in the last week. Multiple sources tell ABC News this is temporary to allow for new training and that officers will still conduct vehicle stops involving the most violent people. President Trump dropped his demand that countries reimburse the U.S. for protecting cargo going through the Strait of Hormuz, saying countries would instead make trade and investment deals with the U.S. This is ABC News.
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4: 8:31. I'm Jeff Fogela in for Brian Calvert along with Denise Whitaker. Here's what we're following. City of Seattle working on a plan to put a sales tax hike before voters this November. The increase would fund the city's contribution to the region's mass transit agencies. Dozens testified in favor for the hike, which would increase Seattle's transit tax from 0.3% to 0.6%.
1: Pierce Transit is also working to increase its sales tax rate to 0.9%, up from the current 0.6%. They're working on a proposal for voters in November, since they haven't raised sales tax rates since 2002.
4: A Navy ship responsible for spilling as much as 5,000 gallons of diesel into Elliott Bay. The Washington Department of Ecology says the USS Sampson suffered a hose failure, but the spill was contained within the boomed area around the ship.
1: For the third time in 4 years, lottery sales in Washington topped $1 billion. State Lottery says it sold more than $1 billion, $3.6 million worth of tickets in the fiscal year that just ended June 30th.
4: Now to some stories you haven't heard yet this hour. Search and rescue crews from five counties come together to recover the body of a missing hiker who had been disappeared on June 24th. We get the latest from Northwest News Radio's Eric Heintz.
25: 55-year-old Steve Dorsett was in the National Forest off the Canyon Creek trailhead when he failed to return. Search teams recovered his body off Highway 20 in Whatcom County on Saturday. The Whatcom County Sheriff's Office also reports recovery of another missing hiker on South Twin. That 34-year-old man from British Columbia was reported missing on June 29th. A tip from another hiker led search and rescue teams to his body on Sunday. Eric Heintz, Northwest News Radio.
1: A man who served in the military, now convicted of using knowledge of the VA system to defraud it and seriously ill veterans. Prosecutors say he did it from inside the King County Jail. 47-year-old Daryl Young was an inmate in the jail, placing calls to the VA in which he asked to be transferred to out-of-state facilities. Posing as a VA worker, he got personal information about ICU patients, then had a man on the outside place calls to their families, getting credit card numbers, debit card numbers, trying to deposit COVID benefits. A jury convicted both men of ID theft, wire fraud, and other charges.
4: It's 8:34.
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3: You're looking at about an hour travel time, Jeff. Southbound side up I-5 from Shoreline down to Seattle with no express lanes. That's only a 12-mile stretch. Now, before you think about Aurora, I have reports of fire crews responding to reports of an apartment fire on that southbound side coming down toward 105th Street North Gateway and asking you to avoid that area. So that's not going to be helpful for you right now. In fact, it's a good 10 minutes longer in terms of your travel time. We've also been dealing with an early morning crash still maybe here on the eastbound lanes of 105th Street, just between Finney Avenue and Dayton Avenue. But maybe down to a single lane there, so that may be complicating folks trying to work your way around. Northbound side of I-5, the 16 miles from 405 to the Ship Canal Bridge, about 35 minutes. You do, of course, have your routine slowdowns as you're coming up toward that Boeing Field southern end and I-90, but you do jam up coming over the Ship Canal Bridge with those two right lanes blocked. Stay around 520. Coming west looks a little heavier over toward I-5 as well. I-5 in the Central Sound toward 188th Street, that crash has been cleared out. You're starting to ease off with some of those slowdowns. 405, though, still pretty packed up, Renton to Bellevue, just about 40 minutes from the Valley Freeway, trying to get up toward I-90. In the Northwest News Radio Traffic Center, I'm Libby Kay.
1: Sunny skies today and tomorrow. Our afternoon highs reaching all the way up into the low 80s. We'll be near 60 each of those nights in the overnight hours. And then Thursday, things change. Cooler temperatures, highs in the 70s, and rain is likely throughout the day Thursday into Thursday evening. Friday, however, we should dry out with mostly sunny skies, highs in the 70s. And then Saturday, mostly sunny again, highs a little bit cooler in the mid-70s.

0: It's the same bill that failed to make it through the legislature earlier this year.
1: HB 2213 would have required metal recyclers to upload photos of wires they buy into a police database. If they turned out to be stolen, they could be seized. The legislature didn't pass the bill. Since then, Sound Transit has had major problems with wire theft, and public infrastructure continues to be pillaged. Making it even worse, the thieves aren't very bright. They'll cut fiber optic cables, which don't even contain copper, and even in the West Seattle Bridge case, their haul only nets them a fraction of the cost to fix the damage.
0: That's Jeremy Harris of Como News.
2: A man accused of attempted kidnapping of a baby at Seattle's Pike Place Market will not face any felony charges. Stella Sun with Como News has more.
3: Beautiful area and the sights.
4: The sights to see bring lots of foot traffic.
5: You got to be alert at all times. You never know what somebody's going to try to do.
4: In this busy area, around 11:20 on July 9th, police detained a man for attempted kidnapping.
3: It's really scary that when people are trying to grab a child.
4: According to the affidavit, the man allegedly walked up to a crying baby inside of a stroller and tried to take the stroller out of the hands of the mother.
2: The prosecutor's office tells Como News Seattle police determined the case did not meet standards for a felony charge. It's now being referred to the Seattle City Attorney's Office.
0: To help give the public better insight, the Seattle Police Department has launched a monthly public safety newsletter. It's organized by police precincts and officers and offers crime data, but public safety initiatives and safety advice. And while some are in support of the new program, others aren't so sure. Here's Joel Moreno with Como News.
6: Crime can strike when people least expect it, and in some instances, can be life-changing.
7: I lost my brother to gun violence in 2024. I just lost a friend a couple days ago to gun violence.
6: Tamira Spurgeon says her brother's killer has never been caught and thinks a public safety newsletter published by Seattle Police each month has some value, but there are bigger priorities.
7: I just feel like there's not enough resources going towards actually stopping the real problem. Instead, we have resources looking at the problem.
0: The letter also shares upcoming community meetings and highlights positive interactions with officers.
2: An investigation into a state agency requested by its director continues for nearly a year now. We learn more from Northwest News Radio's Marina Rockinger.
8: An investigation into the Washington Department of Fish and Wildlife Commission, as ordered by Governor Bob Ferguson, has cost nearly $80,000 and could ultimately reach $130,000, according to the Washington State Standard. The investigation was requested by the commission's director, Kelly Suswind. The probe stems from concerns raised last summer by the agency's director over the conduct of several commissioners, including allegations of misconduct and malfeasance. The controversy centers on the commission's 2022 decision to ban spring black bear hunting, a move criticized by hunters and anglers who claim the commission violated state open meetings and public records laws. Governor Ferguson has not released any findings or has said when the investigation will be completed. Marina Rockinger, Northwest News Radio.
0: Seattle-based software firm Tableau lost a lot of employees 3 years ago when it was acquired by Salesforce. But the 1,200 or so employees who work in its Fremont offices will stay where they are. Puget Sound Business Journal reports Tableau has renewed the lease for Data One, its 114,000 square foot office lease in Fremont. That's good news to Fremont area merchants who have dealt with a shrinking customer base as high-tech firms have laid off workers and vacated offices.
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0: Well, anytime I get a chance to play this theme, it's always a good day. Looks like the Pentagon has released some previously classified documents when it comes to UFOs, or unidentified aerial phenomena, as they're now called. So let's bring in ABC's Jim Ryan, who has been looking through these documents. And what did the Pentagon release to the public?
10: Hey, Jeff. Yeah, these are 40 newly opened records. This is the fourth tranche, as they call them, the fourth declassification of UAP, UFO, little green men, flying saucer files. They've now been released. We can expect more in the coming months. This is part of President Trump's effort to try to release some of these documents and audio files, videos, still images that have been held tightly as government secrets for decades.
0: And so why now? Why are they being released at this time? You said President Trump wants to release them, but it seems like kind of out of the blue.
10: Well, yeah. I mean, this has been in the works for really, I think, since his first administration. And the Biden administration sort of picked it up from there. But there have been demands for information about all sorts of mysteries for years and years, from the Kennedy assassination to the RFK assassination to

0: decades and decades of reports of UFOs. And so I think it's an effort to try to open things up a bit to show people what's there. And what's there is a lot of blurry images and some scratchy audio. So, yeah, nothing real concrete here to prove that we are not alone, Jeff.
1: What are we seeing in these videos?
0: One of the coolest videos, I think, coming out of this one is pretty clear, actually. It was captured in 2020 over the Atlantic Ocean, I believe, by a military aircraft. It was maroon-colored, about 12 to 15 feet high, according to the report of the officers who saw it. To me, it looks like an old school TV studio camera, right? From the 50s and 60s with big lenses pointing out the front, real bulky shape. Not aerodynamic at all. And yet it's moving right to left through the frame of this camera that captured it. It's probably 6 or 7 seconds long. Again, it doesn't really prove anything, but it's remarkably clear compared to some of the other shots that you get, the other snapshots and videos.
1: Are there any theories as to what these phenomena are?
0: Unending theories. Jeff, everybody has a theory about it, depending upon who you ask. They either dismiss it as rubbish or a camera anomaly or as absolute evidence that life exists beyond the earth, you know. So, yeah, plenty of theories as to what these things might be. But again, nothing set down as an official explanation.
1: What's the Pentagon's position on these incidents?
0: They released these without comment, really. I mean, they say the Pentagon does where the image was captured, who captured it in many cases. Some of that information is still classified, though. And a general description of what it shows and what's contained there. A lot of these are old paper documents from the 1940s. So, yeah, it's interesting reading for sure. And you can see this stuff. The new website for the Pentagon is war.gov and then /UFO to see some of these documents.
1: That's ABC's Jim Ryan. Thank you so much.
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1: 843.
3: Uber now in advanced talks to acquire the German food delivery company Delivery Hero, which is worth upwards of $13 billion and operates in more than 60 countries. But that overlaps with Uber Eats in parts of Europe and the Middle East that could be a red flag for antitrust regulators. Well, shares of Uber right now down more than 2%. Elsewhere on Wall Street, stocks are mostly higher after strong earnings from five of the nation's biggest banks. And that's despite the U.S. and Iran trading more attacks overnight. Right now, the Dow is flat. The Nasdaq's 1% higher. The S&P is up 0.5%. Oil is up to close to $79 a barrel. Shares of IBM, the big decliner today, down 26% after posting second quarter earnings far short of estimates. They say its customers shifted their spending to AI chips and servers, not software and services. And after several failed attempts, President Trump has paid writer E. Jean Carroll the $5.6 million plus interest she won from him in her sexual abuse lawsuit 3 years ago. Tom Busby, Bloomberg Radio.
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4: A lot of fire department activity this morning, Jeff, in Seattle. We've got crews working on the 1300 block of North 34th Street at the North Transfer Station. Apparently, they knocked down a fire through there, but asking you to avoid the area. This is North 34th Street off North Lake Way. We also had crews responding to structure fire in an apartment on Aurora coming southbound toward 105th. They have reduced response there, so that should start to improve, but still, I don't think that's going to be a good alternate for folks sticking to southbound I-5 with no express lanes. You're still dealing with about an hour for those 12 miles from 175th Street toward downtown. Northbound side, you have about 35 minutes coming from 405, trying to get over the Ship Canal Bridge. Routine delays up toward I-90, but then over the Ship Canal Bridge, you got some slowdowns. Those two right lanes remain blocked down as well. We also had that early morning structure fire. I believe the eastbound side of Madison Street is still shut down with this investigation between 27th Avenue and MLK Jr. Way, so you can anticipate some additional slowdowns through there. Highway 18 on the east side of Auburn, you've got planned road work until about 3 now. We may have a lane block both sides right around Auburn Black Diamond Road. In the Northwest News Radio Traffic Center, I'm Libby Kay.
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5: Cool morning, warm afternoon, mid-80s, a lot of sunshine. Same tomorrow, maybe feeling a little more humid and partly cloudy. toward the end of the day. Thursday, low 70s, mostly cloudy. There's going to be a few showers, especially west of Seattle, and watching for lightning. Then upper 70s as we clear out Friday and Saturday. In the Como Weather Center, I'm meteorologist George Waldenberger, Como 4 News.
6: Temperature is warming up quite nicely as we get closer to that lower 80-degree mark this afternoon. 65 degrees in Bremerton right now, 64 in Tacoma and in Everett. We have 60 in Kent and 67 in Seattle.
1: It's 8:46, and it's not often that taxidermy is a subject in a sports report. We'll get to that in just a moment, but first, perhaps another delay in the return of the Sonics. Here's Northwest News Radio's Zach Wildfang.
7: Speaking of teams that feel preserved and hung up on a shelf, the Seattle Times reports that the return of the Sonics could, in fact, face yet another delay. The problem is, though, this has to do with Las Vegas, not us. While Seattle has a prominent ownership group in the One Roof Sports and Entertainment Group led by Samantha Holloway, and they have the Kraken and Climate Pledge Arena, they're expected to make a compelling play for the franchise here. Things in Las Vegas are not quite as clear. There's multiple well-funded ownership groups, I believe four, that are pursuing that Las Vegas team. That's creating some uncertainty over the timeline and muddying the waters on how that deal might go. NBA Commissioner Adam Silver will hold a press conference in Las Vegas later today. Hopefully we get some answers. And there's a chance that maybe we just pursue the Sonics and get that done with ASAP. That would be nice.
1: As soon as possible?
7: Yeah.
1: I would think so.
7: Well, possible seems to have taken a couple decades. Anyway, let's talk a little more World Cup.
1: And you'll have to explain this one again. What exactly is this?
7: This is the background music that every social media post surrounding America's latest sweetheart, Norwegian football soccer star.
1: Hold on. America's sweetheart is a Norwegian football star?
7: Yeah, for that week when the Norwegians were still in it and America wasn't.
6: People were obsessed with what he eats, how he works out, everything about him.
7: He's a fascinating man, Erling Haaland. And he, not only does America love him, he loves America. And he was seen getting off the plane in Norway with a little souvenir, a taxidermied raccoon holding a whiskey bottle. So, Jeff, can I use the company card? I found some on it. This one's called Dapper Gentleman Raccoon. He's in a little white dinner jacket with a bow tie and a boutonniere. He looks quite distinguished.
6: I don't know. I found one that would take us back to the old days of the newsroom when you could actually smoke inside. This is a raccoon smoking and drinking.
7: I found a mouse that's Where's Waldo. That's a little cheaper.
1: Wow.
6: We've gone off the rails.
1: A little bit. I did. Like I said at the outset, I never knew taxidermy would make it into a sports report.
7: From the sports desk, I'm Zach Wildfang.
1: It's 8:48.
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11: Wednesday at 9 on CW Arc Seattle. The alarm's buzzing early in Chicago, and the sky is in for a rude awakening. The Seattle storm's in town, spoiling for an early morning tip-off and ready to wrap up a win before Chicago even hits the snooze button. Rise and shine and get ready for some early morning hoops. The Seattle storm versus the Chicago sky. Wednesday morning at 9 on CW Arc Seattle, the official broadcast partner of the Seattle storm.
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1: It's 8:51, coming up on 8:52. One lucky lottery winner could have 637 million more reasons to be thankful tonight. News Nation's Pam Jones has the story.
15: Pot sits at $637 million after no one matched all six numbers in Friday night's drawing. Mega Millions has reached or surpassed the $600 million mark about 14 times since the lottery game started back in 2002. But you have better odds of becoming a movie star than winning the jackpot.
1: Now, your odds of winning the Mega Millions jackpot, 1 in 290 million. Odds of becoming a movie star, 1 in 1.5 million.
6: Massive data centers packed with computer servers remain controversial, especially when it comes to their water and power usage. We're in the middle of this issue right here in the Pacific Northwest, but in Louisiana, the fight's really on over Meta's plan to build one of the country's largest data centers.
16: The company says it struck a deal that will bring down local homeowners' electric bills, but some consumer advocates not satisfied. Critics also pointing to the lucrative state tax breaks given to Meta, but supporters say tax revenue from the project is already changing lives, helping to fund bonuses of up to $50,000 for local teachers.
6: ABC's Hannah Battah also reports New York State is set to enact the nation's first statewide moratorium on those centers.
7: It's time to find out what's on the screen. I'm Zach Wildfang. According to The Hollywood Reporter, Freddy Krueger is returning to the big screen as Paramount Pictures has acquired the U.S. rights to Wes Craven's original Nightmare on Elm Street screenplay. The project will be produced by Wes Craven's widow and son. No director, cast, or release date has been announced just yet. For more family-friendly scary movies, Sony Pictures Animation has officially announced The Haunting of Hotel Transylvania, the fifth installment of the hit animated franchise with a theatrical release date of October 8th, 2027. The film follows a retired Dracula as mysterious supernatural events disrupt the hotel, sending the Drac Pack on a new adventure. Christopher Nolan's The Odyssey is out Friday, but a different adaptation has already dropped. An independent AI-powered studio has unveiled Odysseus the Fall. It created that film for just a few $1,000s, as opposed to Christopher Nolan's estimated $250 million The Odyssey. That's what's on the screen on Northwest News Radio.
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1: Here's Libby.
17: We're still struggling on I-5 both directions, heavily more so the southbound side, though, of course, with no express lane. Trying to get into Seattle, about 12 miles from 175th Street to over the Ship Canal Bridge in downtown. It's right about an hour. We did have some structured fire activity on Highway 99, Aurora by 105th. That has eased off, so Aurora may come into play again as a possible alternate for you. Not saving you much travel time, I'll say that. Northbound side of I-5 from 405 over the Ship Canal Bridge, it's about 15 miles. It's about 35 minutes. The bulk of that delay, though, is really coming from that southern end of Boeing Field to I-90. You may have a couple minutes of delay trying to just get over the Ship Canal Bridge with those two right lanes closed down. We did actually have an accident earlier this morning on eastbound side of 105th. It looks like that's open again as you're coming over toward Finney. It looks as though we still have some blockages, though, on Madison eastbound between 27th and MLK Jr. Way. That was an early morning structure fire, so you may be kind of diverted around there. Highway 18, watch out for slowdowns with the single lane block both directions on the east side of Auburn there by Auburn Black Diamond Road. Crews have been working out until about 3. In the Northwest News Radio Traffic Center, I'm Libby Kay.
6: Sunshine, that's what we get both today and tomorrow with highs reaching all the way up into the low 80s, 60 overnight. And then rain likely on Thursday with highs in the 70s. Will dry out on Friday and have some cooler temperatures. It's 67.
2: Got a news tip? See a traffic slowdown? 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
26: From ABC News, I'm Michelle Franzen. Tensions between the U.S. and Iran remain centered on the Strait of Hormuz, and after vowing to impose a 20% toll on ships yesterday, President Trump now reversing course.
27: President Trump is now backing off his threat to push for a 20% toll on cargo moving through the Strait of Hormuz in exchange for helping ships get through, instead claiming on social media that the U.S. would now have new investment and trade deals with Gulf allies. The reversal comes a day after the president said there would be a 20% toll on ships in exchange for safe passage, but he didn't explain how that would work. The president again claimed the Strait of Hormuz was open to all shipping traffic, despite Iran's claims that it had closed it. Karen Travers, ABC News, the White House.
0: A rare event on Capitol Hill. Supreme Court justices testifying. Amy Coney Barrett and Elena Kagan are testifying before the House and Senate panels over the court's nearly $230 million budget request. It includes a 10% increase for security.
3: Justice Kagan argued the security measures are necessary in today's threat environment.
4: For some of us, those threats have come very close, and all of us live with the knowledge that they may again materialize.
3: The justices are expected to face questions on a wide range of subjects, including recent ethics scandals and controversial rulings, though they're expected to focus their testimony on their budget request. Peter Harulambos, ABC News.
0: New data is out showing inflation eased in June.
5: The inflation rate fell more than analysts were expecting, 3.5% this June compared to last. At 0.4%, the month-to-month decline was the sharpest in over 6 years. The numbers are based on data recorded before the U.S.-Iran war heated up again, driving up prices. That will be reflected in the July CPI.
0: ABC's Jim Ryan. Lawyers for writer E. Jean Carroll say she received more than $5.6 million as part of a civil judgment ordered paid by President Trump. It comes 3 years after a jury found Trump liable for sexually abusing and defaming Carroll. You're listening to ABC News.
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0: 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ABC's Kana Whitworth has more.
10: The streets of Hondo, Texas, turning into rivers. Louisiana pummeled with torrential rain, flooding roads.
11: I pulled over safely because there were cars that were stalled.
28: How are we going to get the mommy out?
10: In Georgia, rushing waters trapping a woman in her vehicle. Passing motorists helping rescue her from her car.
0: More rain on the way. Some areas of Texas could see 6 inches of rain by Thursday. Heat also affecting a large swath of the country. More than 125 million Americans on alert for high temperatures coast to coast. Hundreds of cases of parasitic infection commonly linked to contaminated fresh produce are being reported across the U.S. ABC News medical correspondent Dr. Darian Sutton explains how chlorosporiasis differs from food poisoning.
29: Often it is quick in terms of when it comes. You know what you ate when you get food poisoning, and it's relatively quick in terms of how it resolves, and it typically gets better with hydration and rest. As opposed to this parasitic infection, sometimes it can take 2 weeks for symptoms to develop. It is not contagious. It can sometimes be relapsing. Patients will be there one day and come back the next day, and it typically requires antibiotics.
0: Officials in Michigan believe lettuce or salad greens could be the potential source of the cyclosporiasis cases in the state. House lawmakers expect to vote this week on a bill that would make daylight saving time permanent. Michelle Franzen, ABC News.
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17: Thanks, Jeff. We are still struggling trying to get in towards Seattle, really both sides of I-5, but the southbound side with no express lane is still just about an hour from Shoreline down towards Seattle. Lake City Way has been extra full, too, with folks trying to sneak around here. I don't know that that's actually saving you any travel time at this point. Southbound 405 is still full from, we'll just say, south of the Linwood split all the way down toward 85th Street coming through Kirkland. So from Bothell, from Linwood down to Bellevue, just about an hour. Northbound 405, 45 minutes coming off of 167 up toward I-90. A little bit of a pocket of slowdown up toward 8th Street now and toward Bellevue. Lake Bridges seem to be okay. Westbound side of I-90 maybe a little heavier as you're getting closer toward I-5. Don't have a delayed travel time for you there just yet. Highway 18, watch out for ongoing road work on the east side of Auburn. Closer toward Auburn Black Diamond Road, we may have a lane block both sides until about 3 o'clock. It does look like the eastbound side coming over toward 167 heavier still. In the Northwest News Radio Traffic Center, I'm Libby Kay.
6: We are going to rise all the way up to the low 80s this afternoon for our afternoon highs. Same temperatures tomorrow. We're on our way at 67 in Seattle.
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1: Good morning, it's 9:06. I'm Jeff Pogela in for Brian Calvert along with Denise Whitaker. Here's what we're following. Raising Seattle's transit sales tax is worth it. That's the message from dozens of people who showed up at a Seattle City Council committee hearing yesterday.
7: I'm one of the 20% of Seattle households that is car free.
12: Without them, we would not be able to have a livable, affordable city.
7: For my family, transit is a lifeline.
1: The council is considering a ballot measure to double the city's transit sales tax, increasing it to 0.3% starting next spring. The committee meets again on Thursday to consider a number of amendments. Full council will vote on the bill next week, and if they approve it, it will be sent to the November ballot.
6: Voters in Pierce County will vote on a similar measure as well. Pierce Transit's Board of Commissioners is going to start the process to ask voters to increase that agency's sales tax rate from 0.6% to 0.9%. It would fund new routes in Northeast Tacoma and Puyallup, provide more frequent service, and give free rides to people 65 and older.
1: A U.S. Navy ship leaked about 2,500 to 5,000 gallons of diesel into Elliott Bay, according to the Department of Ecology. USS Sampson was docked at Vigor Shipyards on Harbor Island at the time and in a pre-boomed area around the vessel. Ecology officials in a social media post said the spill happened when a hose failed, and they are working with the Navy and Coast Guard and a response team to remove additional fuel from that vessel.
6: A new proposal would help get more financial aid right into the hands of high school graduates looking to go to college or trade schools. We learn more from Northwest News Radio's Eric Hines.
13: Proposed by Governor Ferguson, it would make it a graduation requirement that all students complete the free application for federal student aid form. Ferguson says too many students are not at least applying for aid or getting at least as much as they could. Under his plan, it would be mandatory to either complete the application or opt out. According to the Washington Roundtable, an organization representing executives for major companies, in order to meet the needs of the state's economy, 70% of students need to get a credential beyond high school. As of today, that number is about 40%. Dozens of other states already require students to complete the form or formally decline. Eric Hines, Northwest News Radio.
1: We first reported on an alleged attempted kidnapping at Pike Place Market yesterday morning, and now we know the suspect is not facing felony charges. Stella Sun with Como News explains why.
14: According to the affidavit, the man allegedly walked up to a crying baby inside of a stroller and tried to take the stroller out of the hands of the mother. Court docs say she called her husband, who was nearby, and took her family into a store. The husband came and prevented the man from entering. While standing there, court docs say he talked about the baby being beautiful and appeared to be targeting them.
15: It's hard for parents to relax fully even when you're out and about.
14: After further investigation based on the evidence available, Seattle police did not believe this case met felony filing standards required under state law. Detectives are now referring the case to the Seattle City Attorney's Office to consider filing a misdemeanor charge.
1: The suspected attempt happened on July 9th near Victor Steinbrook Park.
6: A family walking home from dinner Saturday night survives being robbed at gunpoint. The victim told Seattle police a green Kia with four people inside nearly hit them, then started following them. Eventually, one of the suspects got out of the car and started running after them. One man pointed a gun at the victim and robbed him. Another from the car punched him. When Seattle police later spotted the Kia, the driver sped off with all four suspects inside, reaching speeds of 80 to 90 miles an hour through Lake Forest Park and Kenmore, eventually stopping in Kirkland. Police arrested three young men in the car, finding bullets and on one of them, plus a gun that had been tossed. A woman with the men was released.
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1: Senate Republicans are trying to regroup after the sudden death of South Carolina Senator Lindsey Graham. Graham chaired the Senate Budget Committee and held key seats on the Appropriations and Judiciary Committees. His death comes as Kentucky Senator Mitch McConnell remains away from Washington, complicating efforts to pass defense funding, annual spending bills, and several of President Trump's legislative priorities. Joining us now from Washington, D.C. is Alexander Bolton of The Hill. And Alexander, first, by losing one Republican vote in a slim margin in the Senate, that has drastic effects, let alone two with Mitch McConnell is out. So what exactly are the senators and the Senate Republican Conference doing?
16: Well, today they're going to be swearing in Graham's sister, Darlene Graham Nordone, who's been appointed by Henry McMaster, the Republican governor of South Carolina, to fill Graham's seat through the end of the year. Then there's going to be a special election on August 11th with a runoff on August 25th for the Republican nomination to the Senate in South Carolina. And that's going to be to pick the Republican nominee for the general election in November. So they will be able to fill Graham's seat. But the loss of his experience is a major blow to Senate Majority Leader John Thune. Thune relied on Graham a lot behind the scenes to help whip votes, to secure critical votes. Graham was very well liked within his conference and was also very persuasive in making arguments to colleagues and getting them to go along with things. So Thune was visibly shaken up on the Senate floor Monday. He choked up on the verge of tears as he spoke about his friend Graham. He talked about inviting Graham out to South Dakota, and they would sit on Thune's deck and watch the sunset and watch the stars come up. They also had dinner regularly, so it's a real blow to Thune. In terms of numbers, yeah, there's someone filling his seat right away, but it's Darlene Graham Nordone, who doesn't really have much political experience. You know, she will vote the party line, but I think where the big blow is that Graham got a lot of stuff done behind the scenes. And of course, he was the chairman of the Senate Budget Committee, which is critical because Donald Trump, the president, is calling on Congress to pass a third budget reconciliation package with $350 billion for the Pentagon, in addition to elements of the Save America Act, the sweeping election reform bill that he wants done before the election.
1: We're talking with Alexander Bolton from The Hill in Washington, D.C., and it seems like the biggest pressure point at the moment is the Appropriations Committee. McConnell is still absent, so is there any real path for emergency military funding or regular spending bills without any Democratic support?
16: Well, McConnell's absence is a big problem because he is the chairman of the Senate Defense Appropriations Subcommittee. He's also a member of the Appropriations Committee. So his vote is needed to pass any of the regular spending bills out of committee. There was supposed to be a markup, essentially committee votes on four of these spending bills before the July 4th recess. They all had to be canceled because McConnell is missing. Right now, there are 15 Republican seats on the committee and 14 Democratic seats. With McConnell absent in the hospital for an indefinite period of time, that committee is now 14-14, and Democrats aren't voting for any of the spending bills because they say that there isn't a top-line deal on how much defense should go up compared to non-defense programs. So with McConnell gone, the spending bills are stuck, and so that raises the prospect of another government shutdown in October, and right now that's what folks are trying to avoid.
1: All right, Alexander Bolton from The Hill in Washington, D.C., thank you so much.
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17: Oh, I need a break from Revive I-5, but it's back in full swing here. Southbound side of I-5, shoreline to Seattle with no express lanes, 12 miles, 50 minutes. You're still inching along. Closer toward 175th Street, not really easing off here. In fact, your 405 southbound delay's not easing either. Just for the 10 miles between Linwood and Woodinville's, like 40 minutes, but you're even crawling south of State Route 522, coming down toward Totem Lake Boulevard. Haven't heard reports of of anything unusual through there. Northbound 405 rents up to Bellevue, still 40 minutes crawling coming off of 167. If you want to get on at Lake Washington Boulevard, that'll help you out and save you about 10 minutes of travel time, but you got some delay up toward Cold Creek Parkway as well. I-5 northbound from 405 toward I-90 is about 25 minutes. You do have some added delay now building across the Ship Canal Bridge with those two right lanes blocked. At least you have express lane access. Get word of an accident northbound side of Highway 99 and the off-ramp to Mercer Street that may be partially blocked. Highway 18 eastbound from Federal Way to Auburn, that 6 or so miles, about 18 minutes. You are delayed as you're trying to get beyond the 167 interchange. I do know planned road work until 3:30 this afternoon that may have a lane blocked. In the Northwest News Radio Traffic Center, I'm Libby Kay.
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6: What's happening next with our weather, George?
18: Cool mornings, warm afternoons continue. Mid-80s again today, tomorrow. A lot of sunshine, getting a little more humid by tomorrow. Thursday's our odd day out because it's mostly cloudy, scattered rain, lightning even possible. Then upper 70s Friday and Saturday as we clear out, low 80s on Sunday in the Como Weather Center. I'm meteorologist George Waldenberger, Como 4 News.
6: Temperature is warming up rather nicely already at this hour, not even 10 o'clock yet. We have 69 degrees already in Bremerton, 67 in Everett and Puyallup and Tacoma, 66 over in Bellevue, 68 in Seattle.
1: Well, Zach Wildfang's standing by, waiting in the wings, but first, it's time for the contest. 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
1: 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Time now to check sports, and Zach Wildfang strolls on in, and hometown heroes were silenced in last night's home run derby.
19: That's right. It was ended up being St. Louis Cardinals outfielder Jordan Walker, who was the 2026 home run derby champion. He was facing off against Philly's designated hitter Kyle Schwarber in the final round in his Schwarber's home stadium, where he smacked 12 home runs to Schwarber's 11, capturing the crown in the final swing of the event in Philadelphia. Walker became the first Cardinals player in franchise history to win the home run derby. The 24-year-old hit 31 total homers in a night that showcased 8 of the MLB's elite sluggers. He was pretty happy with how things went.
20: I mean, it's everything in all honesty. I mean, I was that kid in that backyard, you know, watching and wanting to be a home run derby champion. So it's pretty nice and my dream came true today.
1: You know what they say? The ladies love the long ball. That was the tagline years ago for the major leagues.
19: I never knew that.
1: Yeah.
19: Okay.
1: Yeah, that's what they sold. It was in the Sammy Sosa era. Mark McGwire, of course, it was the steroid era.
19: Yeah.
1: So, but apparently a lot of home runs hit last night.
19: Yep, certainly every year at the Derby. World Cup, we got a week left of that. France will face Spain today at noon in the first semifinal match. Kylian Mbappe and France haven't trailed a match at this year's World Cup. Neither has Spain. One of those teams will fall this afternoon, and then Argentina will take on England tomorrow. It's the first World Cup since 1990 that each of the final four teams are former champions. From the sports desk, I'm Zach Wildfang.
1: It's 9:18.
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1: It's 9:22. I'm Jeff Pogela, along with Denise Whitaker. A Leavenworth man faces charges for allegedly threatening the Social Security Administration. Chelan County Sheriff's Office says a caller threatened a Social Security call center worker over a missing check. According to the recorded call, he threatened to ram his truck into the Wenatchee office of the SSA. He also promised to find and shoot the employee responsible for withholding the money. Sheriff's Office said the call center worker who received the threats, not based in Wenatchee, but from California, the man now faces felony charges.
6: The state lottery is marking a big milestone, more than $1 billion in sales for the third time in 4 years. That's for the agency's fiscal year ending June 30th. Washington's lottery made this announcement at the start of Lottery Week, which highlights all of the contributions that lotteries in both the U.S. and Canada make to their governments. Most proceeds here in Washington go to educational programs, along with economic development and promoting responsible gambling.
1: If you drive a BMW, you may be taking it to the dealer soon.
25: Traffic Safety Administration says the German automaker is recalling more than 29,000 BMWs in the U.S. due to an issue that can increase the risk of a fire. The problem is the engine starter, which may corrode. That could cause the vehicle to overheat or short circuit and catch fire. Included in the recall are BMW 530e X-Drives and 740 LE X-Drives, along with certain high-performance vehicles. I'm Daria Albinger.
1: It's 9:24.
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1: Let's get the latest from Libby K.
17: Oh, still trying to ease, but with no express lanes on southbound I-5. Not so easy to do with some pretty significant delays starting closer toward 145th Street now, but still just about an hour from Shoreline to Seattle for that 12 or so miles. Aurora's been tied up with a whole bunch of different issues this morning. We had some fire department activity by 105th Street, Northgate Way there. We've also had some delays around the Ballard Bridge this morning. I'm getting texts from someone having a hard time getting off 15th Avenue in the UW District. Maybe folks are going west to try to avoid the I-5 southbound delays. Keep me posted if you know if something unusual through here, 206-421-1000. I certainly appreciate that text from the 206 area code asking about that, 253 actually. Now, northbound side of I-5, still about 20 minutes for the 11 miles from Mid-Boeing Field, trying to get up beyond I-90. You do have delays coming across the Ship Canal Bridge, and looks like I-90 coming west a little heavier toward I-5. It's the eastbound side of State Route 520 that looks a little busier coming off of I-5. East side travelers, still a long, slow go for 405 southbound Linwood to Bellevue, 19 miles, about 50 minutes. I think we're still just trying to avoid southbound I-5 through here. Northbound 405, you're still about 40 minutes from Renton up to Bellevue for that 12 or so miles. You'll stay full really up toward Cold Creek Parkway. If you want to jump ahead about 10 minutes, you can use Lake Washington Boulevard. In the Northwest News Radio Traffic Center, I'm Libby Kay.
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6: Sunny skies today and tomorrow, highs into the low 80s. Right now, we are at 68 degrees in Seattle.
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6: Oh, my.
1: 13, now a lucky number for Ella Langley with her hit Choosin' Texas, topping the Billboard Hot 100 for the 13th time. Taylor Swift's I Knew It, I Knew You stayed at the second spot. Langley's other song, Be Her, is at number 3. Tame Impala, Ariana Grande, Bruno Mars, Drake, and Olivia Dean are also part of the top 10. 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
20: ABC News, I'm Michelle Franzen. At the White House, President Trump hosting Iraq's prime minister for talks. Tensions between the U.S. and Iran, though, at the top of the agenda. Earlier, the president announced he's backing away from his proposed 20% toll for cargo ships in the Strait of Hormuz. In Biddeford, Maine, the man fatally shot yesterday by a federal agent during an immigration operation has been identified. A family friend confirming to ABC station WMTW that Johann Sebastian Guerrero was the victim. ABC's Victor Oquendo is on scene.
21: Maine Senator Angus King saying the 26-year-old was not the intended target.
22: The question is, what did he do with his vehicle? Were officers threatened? Were the threats rising to the level that justified deadly force?
21: King says he was told none of the agents involved were wearing body cameras.
20: Homeland Security Secretary Mark Wayne Mullen directing law enforcement to temporarily halt vehicle stops in Maine. Positive data showing inflation eased in June. This is ABC News.
19: When you need to know, Northwest News Radio. Here's Brian Calvert and Denise Whitaker with a quick review of our top stories.
1: 9:39, I'm Jeff Pogela in for Brian Calvert. The city of Seattle and Pierce Transit are close to putting tax hike questions on the November ballot. Both will ask voters for increases in the sales tax to help fund their respective transit agencies. Most people speaking at a Seattle City Council hearing yesterday were in favor of the hike, calling mass transit their lifelines.
6: A U.S. Navy ship leaked as many as 5,000 gallons of diesel in Elliott Bay yesterday. The State Department of Ecology says the USS Sampson was docked at Vigor Shipyards on Harbor Island, surrounded by booms that contained most of the oil.
1: Meanwhile, Governor Ferguson wants to make it a high school graduation requirement that all students complete the free application for federal student aid form, or FAFSA. He says too many students are leaving money on the table by not doing so. His plan would make it mandatory to either complete the application or opt out.
6: A Leavenworth man faces charges accused of threatening to ram his truck into the Wenatchee office of the Social Security Administration and shoot the SSA employee responsible for him missing a check. The sheriff's office says the call center worker who received the threat is not even based in Wenatchee, but in California.
1: Now to some stories you haven't heard yet this hour. The bodies of two hikers have been found in separate incidents in Whatcom County. For the update, here's Northwest News Radio's Eric Heintz.
23: Steve Dorsett was first reported overdue from a hike on June 24th near the Canyon Creek Trailhead and Coral Lake. At least 8 local search and rescue groups and a swift water team spent countless hours searching the National Forest for the 55-year-old until Saturday when they found his body. They had also been looking for an overdue hiker from British Columbia missing since June 29th at South Twin. A tip from another hiker came in on Sunday, so the county sheriff's office launched a mission with the Snohomish County Helicopter Rescue Team and the Bellingham Mountain Rescue Council and recovered the 34-year-old's body. Eric Heintz, Northwest News Radio.
6: A scheme that targeted veterans hospitalized in the VA comes to an end with 2 men now convicted in federal court of a dozen or more crimes. One of those men was incarcerated in the King County Jail while carrying out the scheme. Federal prosecutors say 47-year-old Daryl Young posed as a VA employee to get personal information on ICU patients. Then, with the help of his accomplice, who was outside of the jail, used that information to trick veterans or their families into revealing debit and credit card numbers. The pair stole about $8,300 from more than 60 victims.
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1: Well, MBK, it's in the 9 o'clock hour. I would imagine that the morning commute's starting to wind down a little bit.
0: We were hoping for that, Jeff, but it looks as though we've got some lingering issues. In fact, we've got picking up road work on northbound I-5 as you're coming up toward I-405. That's got the right lane blocked. I think they're going to be out here until about 1. So that does have you delayed as you're still coming up towards State Route 516. You will slow again still mid-Boeing Field up toward I-90. We've got a new crash here, looks like by James Street. Maybe blocking the left lane, struggling to get my eyes on that one, but you still delay as you try to get over the Ship Canal Bridge. Two right lanes blocked there. Southbound side of I-5 from 175th Street down to Seattle, it's still an hour. That's 12 miles with no express lane. We're packed. We've had troubles on Aurora, and I think folks are just trying to avoid that. I've been texting with somebody who's trying to get out of the U District, and just struggling so much on 15th Avenue. We're all tied up here on 50th and 40th, and I am wondering if folks are just trying to get creative to avoid these I-5 delays and the Aurora delays right now. We did have a fire at the North Transfer Station on North 34th Street. That is out. They're airing out that area, but you could see some slowdowns through here. East Side travelers still full on 405, really both directions. Southbound especially, because I think we're still trying to avoid I-5. You'll delay them for a good 50 minutes just for that 19 miles from the I-5 split down toward Totem Lake Boulevard. In the Northwest News Radio Traffic Center, I'm Libby Kay.
6: The National Weather Service says sunshine. Sunshine today, sunshine tomorrow, each of those days, reaching up into the low 80s for your afternoon warm high, near 60 degrees overnight. And then Thursday, things change. High 70s, rain is likely throughout the day. And then we dry out Friday and Saturday with mostly sunny skies, highs in the mid to upper 70s. At the moment, we are definitely getting warmer out there. We've already reached 70 degrees now in the South Sound in Puyallup. Otherwise, we're in the upper 60s, for instance, in Seattle, where it's 69.
1: It's 9:36. King County's top prosecutor says the key to stopping thefts of copper wire is to tamp down on demand.
3: So there's no incentive for recyclers to keep it or to even

0: down to the bridge will cost about $100,000 to repair.
1: Good news for Seattle's Fremont neighborhood and employees of Tableau, a software company that we now have learned has extended a lease to stick around. Since it was purchased by Salesforce, Tableau had reduced its office space in Seattle and in Redmond. But the Puget Sound Business Journal now says they renewed their lease for their Fremont office space. That holds about 1,200 employees. The lease is set to kick in when the current one expires in 2029.
0: Concerns regarding members of a state commission lead to a major investigation that's taken nearly a year. Northwest News Radio's Marina Rockinger with the latest.
2: Last summer, the director of the Washington Department of Fish and Wildlife, Kelly Suswind, sent a letter to Governor Bob Ferguson with concerns over the conduct of several members of that commission. This resulted in an investigation of the state agency, and according to the Washington State Standard, has cost nearly $80,000 and could reach $130,000. At issue seems to be the commissioner's decision in 2022 to ban recreational hunting of black bears in the spring. The move was controversial in the eyes of hunters and anglers who argued the commission members violated state requirements for open meetings and public records disclosures. The governor's investigation looks into alleged misconduct and malfeasance. Governor Ferguson has so far not released any results of the ongoing investigation or has indicated when it will be complete. Marina Rockinger, Northwest News Radio.
1: There is a new public safety letter being offered by Seattle Police trying to give people a closer look at the city's crime. Joel Moreno of Como News explains.
3: The newsletter goes precinct by precinct, breaking down incidents of violence, shootings, and property crimes, but looks at strategies being used to address these problems as well.
4: It's always nice to know what's going on so you'll be aware of things, stuff like that.
5: I think it's helpful. I don't think it can hurt. I mean, it's good to have an insight into what is happening.
3: Precinct captains will play a larger role, sharing more than percentages and spreadsheets. They will detail how officers are building relationships and engaging with the people they serve as they carry out their enforcement efforts.
6: I think it's very important, especially for like parents and just regular citizens in the neighborhood to understand what's going on as far as like the crime.
3: The June edition includes a message from Chief Sean Barnes, updates on public safety during the FIFA World Cup, as well as a new language translation technology officers can use in the field.
1: One of the women Joel talked with said she thinks this program has value, but she also believes more resources should go towards stopping crime.
7: Beyond the headlines, this is In-Depth Coverage on Northwest News Radio.
0: A new lawsuit from Apple accuses OpenAI of stealing trade secrets. The iPhone maker claims some former employees who jumped over to OpenAI improperly stole information related to unreleased hardware products.
1: We turn to ABC News technology reporter Mike Dubusky for more insights into this. Mike, how does this reshuffle OpenAI's plans to get into the gadget game?
8: Yeah, I think this is going to happen pretty large over a forthcoming hardware announcement from OpenAI. That company had long been rumored to be working on some new gadgets. They're a software company right now. Obviously, they make ChatGPT and other sort of AI software. But now they have been making this big effort to push into the actual hardware space, the gadget space. And as a result of that, they've been hiring a lot of people from Apple, one of the best players in the hardware game, the designer of the iPhone and the iPod and some really iconic tech products. No surprise that they would be interested in former employees from Apple to join their team. However, where this new lawsuit comes into play is whether that breached, whether that went over a legal line, right? Whether these former Apple employees brought over trade secrets to OpenAI that they could use to, you know, support their forthcoming hardware efforts. So this was a lawsuit filed in federal court last Friday. It claims that two former Apple employees, after being hired by OpenAI, surreptitiously accessed hardware-related files on products that had not yet been released. They did this in a couple different ways, according to this lawsuit. One of these employees maintained access to a computer from their time at Apple, right? They didn't give their like company laptop back. And that was part of what allowed them to exploit this loophole in Apple's internal security systems. At one point, this person, Chang Lu, a former senior system electrical engineer at Apple, wrote, LOL, I found out I can access the network storage. So funny. To which another person named in this lawsuit responded, I'm ready. So that is pretty damning on its face. They also say that they asked job candidates who were still employed at Apple at the time to bring over hardware componentry from Apple to the job interview in an effort to solicit information about how to build things. So basically, this whole claim boils down to Apple's, you know,

0: final thought here, which is OpenAI's nascent hardware business now rests on the shakiest of foundations, rotten to its core, they say, by its illegal reliance on misappropriated trade secrets.
1: Wow, so this will now play out in federal court.
0: Yeah, it seems that way. You can imagine that this is going to come together in pretty short order. OpenAI, for its part, says that they have no interest in other companies' trade secrets. They remain focused on building innovative technology. That, according to OpenAI's comms person, Drew Pusateri. And they say that this has not knocked their plans to release upcoming devices off track. They are still set to be revealed before the end of the year and go on sale in early 2027. But the big picture here is that they've made themselves a very powerful enemy in Apple. This is one of Tim Cook's parting shots as CEO before he steps away from that position in the fall. Apple has played AI pretty close to the vest. Some say they're behind in the AI race. Some say that they kind of did this right. They you know, avoided some of the pitfalls that a lot of AI companies had found themselves in.
2: 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It's 9:43.
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4: This is a Bloomberg Money Minute. The first of its kind in the U.S., the governor of New York today signed an executive order that pauses construction of all large data centers in the state for 1 year while officials assess the impact on energy use, water use, and the environment. Inflation rose in June up 3.5% year over year, but it was the first time overall consumer prices declined in 6 years. They didn't rise more than they did before, easing pressure on the Fed to consider an interest rate hike when it meets just 2 weeks from now. And with that, and a ton of pretty strong bank earnings this morning and to kick off the new earnings season, stocks began the day higher. Right now, they're mixed. The Dow is down about 0.25%, but the Nasdaq 0.8% higher, the S&P up 0.25%. And it's still the middle of July, but already the National Retail Federation says nearly two-thirds of back-to-school shoppers have begun stocking up for the new school year. Total back-to-school spending this year expected to be a record $43.3 billion for elementary school through high school students. Tom Busby, Bloomberg Radio.
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5: You know it's bad when Scott Cardi is texting you. We got major delays this morning. I appreciate you, Scott. He reached out at 206-421-1000, and you can too. I've actually been talking to a couple people here this morning about these major delays in the U District right now. All the feeder roads on I-5, Scott saying 40th and 50th are all tied up. Major delays here this morning. Now, southbound side of I-5 with no express lanes, it's still about an hour travel time from 175th Street getting down to downtown. That's only 12 miles. We've had on and off issues on Aurora. It's about 9 minutes fast for us at this point, but I am still curious about what's going on here in the University District, and I am wondering if folks are just trying to get creative to get around here entirely. So definitely a lot of patience this morning, or again, reach out if you know, 206-421-1000. Northbound side of I-5, you are still struggling getting into our downtown. We've had a crash by James Street that's been blocking the HOV lane. Central Sounders, you got roadwork delays on northbound I-5 coming up to I-405. Crews are here in the right lane. They're going to be out here until about 1 o'clock. It's about 30 minutes still for that 11 mile. Federal Way still up towards SeaTac. In the Northwest News Radio Traffic Center, I'm Libby Kay.
2: Well, Libby, Scott better be hurrying through this traffic congestion because he's on the air here in about 15 minutes.
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1: What's next with weather, George?
6: Another warm day today. Warmer, in fact, than yesterday. Mid-80s Seattle, upper 80s South Sound, and a lot of sunshine. Overnight, it gets cool, 57 by tomorrow morning. Tomorrow, 84, may feel a little more humid. There's a little more cloud cover, but it's still pretty sunny. Then on Thursday, mostly cloudy, not as hot, low 70s, and there's a chance for scattered rain, even some isolated thunderstorms in the Como Weather Center. I'm meteorologist George Waldenberger, Como 4 News.
1: Well, George said it's going to be warmer today. We're getting warm already right now this morning. Only Olympia is the lowest at 65 degrees. And here's everyone who right now has 70 degrees. If you're in Bremerton, Puyallup, Kent, or Seattle.
2: 9:46 and time for a check of the world of sports, which has stuffed animals. We'll get to that in a moment. But first, another delay in the return of the Sonics. What's going on with that? Northwest News Radio's Zach Wildfang is here to explain.
7: Yeah, the Seattle Times reporting that the return of the Sonics could be delayed, but not because of what's going on here in our city, rather in Las Vegas. Seattle has a prominent ownership group kind of in the front runners, the One Roof Sports and Entertainment Group. They own the Kraken and the Climate Pledge Arena. Also, they're set to make a compelling play to take the franchise here in Seattle, but in Vegas, things aren't quite as clear. There's multiple well-funded ownership groups that are all pursuing a Las Vegas franchise, and that's creating some uncertainty over the league's expansion timeline, as well as muddying the waters and potentially pushing these decisions out. NBA Commissioner Adam Silver has a press conference later today in Las Vegas where we hope to learn a little bit more. But the World Cup's not quite over, and some of these World Cup stories I'm not quite ready to give up.
2: Okay. Oh, you love that sound.
1: That's a good song. I like it.
7: It is a fun song. That's the social media background music, essentially, for Erling Haaland, the Norwegian soccer player that took America by storm for that 1 week when America wasn't in it and the Norway was. That was a good week. He embraced America. America embraced him, and he left town with a little souvenir. He was seen getting off the plane in Norway with his, nice bag and all his luggage and a raccoon holding a whiskey bottle.
2: Wow.
7: Taxidermy.
1: Taxidermy. You know, I really wanted to know why a raccoon. So I did a little bit of research, and basically it is a very popular form of taxidermy here in North America because everything else is too big. A black bear, a bobcat, a white-tailed deer, a wolf, they're all too big. The raccoon, if anyone saw the photo of Haaland carrying it off the plane, neatly tucked under his left arm. Very easy to carry.
7: I've been pursuing some options we might be able to display here in the studio. I recently found it's a little duckling on a skateboard. He has a little helmet and everything.
1: A duckling?
7: It's only $26, Jeff. Can we?
2: It's not on the company card.
7: Well, we'll see what shows up. From the sports desk, I'm Zach Wildfang.
2: Coming up next, Chipotle expands to an international market, and where they're going might surprise you. We'll tell you after this.
3: A budget crisis in Olympia.
8: Ferguson faces a lot of criticism over his ideas for how to plug a $2.3 billion budget shortfall.
3: And a promise from the governor.
9: We are not going to tax our way out of this thing.
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10: Arguing that a balanced approach was needed to bring the budget into line, Ferguson signed off on the largest tax increase in the state's history.
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11: Voters could get the final word this fall on the state's new income tax for high earners.
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14: Wednesday at 9 on CW Arc Seattle. The alarm's buzzing early in Chicago, and the sky is in for a rude awakening. The Seattle storm's in town, spoiling for an early morning tip-off and ready to wrap up a win before Chicago even hits the snooze button. Rise and shine and get ready for some early morning hoops. The Seattle Storm versus the Chicago Sky. Wednesday morning at 9 on CW Arc Seattle. The official broadcast partner of the Seattle Storm.
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23: I'm Brian Calvert with the Almanac. A look at what happened on this date in history. It was this date in 1789 the French Revolution began. The day has since become known as Bastille Day. This date in 1868 the tape measure was patented by Alvin Fellows of New Haven, Connecticut. It was this date in 1951 CBS broadcast the first ever color TV coverage of a sporting event. It was a horse race. This date in the year 1981... Go-Go's released their debut album, Beauty and the Beat. The album went to number one on the U.S. charts and remained there for six consecutive weeks. This date in 1987, the American and National League Rookie of the Year Awards were renamed to honor Jackie Robinson. And it was this date in 2005, the number one song in the country. Oh, baby, baby, we belong together. Yep, that's Mariah Carey and the hit, We Belong Together. And that, my friend, is today's Almanac here on Northwest News Radio.
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5: Thanks, Jeff. Little by little, trying to ease, but still 50-minute estimate travel time on southbound I-5. You're trying to get past 175th Street down toward downtown. You have no express lanes now with the Revive I-5 work. And we have been really tied up this morning in the U-District area, UW-District. Right now, it looks as though you are still heavy, 45th. Coming off of State Route 520, I'm not seeing major delays up and toward the Montlake area, but you are going to hit some pretty heavy tie-ups, it looks like. Now, we did have reports of an accident northbound side of Highway 99 on the off-ramp to Mercer Street that has some pretty heavy delays because that is partially blocked. At least you're able to get by at the North Transfer Station. There was a structure fire this morning. They're still trying to air that out. It was real smoky. It's out, obviously, but North 34th Street westbound, I believe between Evanston Avenue and Finney Avenue may have still some activity. Northbound side of I-5 still delayed trying to get in towards SeaTac. You've got road work in the right lane until 1 o'clock, so you'll need an extra 10 or so minutes to get between Federal Way and SeaTac. I-5 north coming from I-405 to I-90, still about 25 minutes, and you do have some delays still trying to get over the Ship Canal Bridge. Word of a stalled vehicle now southbound 405 coming down toward 8th Street in the right lane there in Bellevue. And the Northwest News Radio Traffic Center, I'm Libby Kay.
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1: sunny skies.
26: 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They just get dirty.
1: Highs in the low 80s today and tomorrow. Right now, we have 70 degrees in many areas, including downtown Seattle.
2: 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That'll do it for Denise and me. Brian Calvert is back from his vacation tomorrow. 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
35: ABC News, I'm Michelle Franzen. A day after proposing a 20% toll on ships in the Strait of Hormuz, President Trump now backing away from the plan. While hosting Iraq's prime minister, the president says the U.S. should be paid for offering safe passage.
36: We're spending money, and so what we've done is we are going to be reimbursed for protection.
35: The key shipping waterway once again facing blockades, the U.S. and Iran tensions and strikes escalate. That's leading to higher oil and gas prices. Gas Buddy's Patrick DeHaan on the impact.
37: I do fully expect that the national average could get close to that $4 a gallon mark in the next week or 10 days.
35: An attorney for E. Jean Carroll says she's received more than $5 million as part of a civil judgment paid by Donald Trump.
38: 3 years after a jury found Donald Trump liable for sexually abusing and defaming E. Jean Carroll, her lawyer on Tuesday confirmed she received more than $5.6 million from the president. Trump has long fought to challenge the jury's finding, including unsuccessfully asking the Supreme Court to intervene. But a judge last week ordered that the money be transferred to Carroll after Trump fully exhausted his appeals. Carroll is still owed an additional $83 million from Trump for a separate defamation judgment, though Trump continues to appeal that case. Peter Harlambous, ABC News, New York.
35: One of the most popular minivans on the road now, the subject of a new investigation by the Federal Traffic Safety Administration.
1: NHTSA has opened a new probe into the airbags on the Honda Odyssey. The agency says airbags can deploy while the vans are in motion, leading to injuries, and that this could affect more than 800,000 Odysseys made between 2010 and 2017. NHTSA says they're currently conducting a technical review.
35: ABC's Mike Dubusky, Homeland Security Secretary Mark Wayne Mullen, directing law enforcement to temporarily halt vehicle stops in Maine following the fatal agent-involved shooting yesterday in Biddeford. A family friend confirming Johann Sebastian Guerra was the victim to ABC station WMTW. 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
35: A major airline is looking to streamline its bottom line while also offering a new perk for travelers wanting a little more space on flights.
5: United's offering Economy Plus seats, a row with the middle seat blocked out. It'll be available on the new Airbus A321 XLR. Passengers will have access to a shared table that runs across the middle seat. The airline touts extra elbow room. There's also another motivation. By not selling these seats in these rows, United will not need to add a fifth flight attendant to these flights. So far, there's no details on pricing.
35: ABC's Brian Clark. A coast-to-coast heat wave has millions of Americans sweltering out west in western states, hitting triple digits, and there's been an increase in rescue calls from hikers. ABC's Kana Whitworth is in Salt Lake City.
10: Near record heat is baking much of the Midwest, with heat warnings and watches stretching across several states.
11: Triple-digit heat means more to us than records here. It means we have to take care of our citizens, we have to take care of our responders in new ways.
10: In popular destinations like Zion National Park, triple-digit temperatures are pushing hikers to their limits.
11: This last weekend, we had 2 in 1 day right here in the foothills right above Salt Lake City, and that's unusual for us.
10: Officials reminding people that heat is the deadliest weather hazard in the United States.
35: In parts of the Southwest, flooding remains a concern, especially in Texas. Michelle Franz and ABC News.
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12: And a good Tuesday morning to you. We have lots to cover, and there's also a lot of traffic to cover because I just got out of it.
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12: I am with you, and I feel your pain, and so does Sue Aller.
13: Well, that's right. What a mess out there this morning. We're going to start off on I-5. First off, on the northbound side, you've got the right lane closed for maintenance work in South Center near South Center Boulevard. Very slow beginning right around State Route 516. Then, as you make your way up towards Seattle, you've got a partially blocked left lane on the northbound side near the James Street exit. Stop and go all the way back to Albro Place. And then, northbound I-5, you also have the road work over the Ship Canal Bridge, and that is really causing some major slowdowns, also causing major delays on the southbound side, completely jammed through this area. And on the east side, watch out for a stall. Taking out the right lane on the southbound side of 405 at 8th Street, you have another crash. This one's partially blocking the northbound Highway 99 exit ramp to get off onto 6th Avenue, and then you've got a major fire going on, so you want to avoid Madison Street East between 27th Avenue East and Martin Luther King Jr. Way East. 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
12: Thank you, Sue. And on we go with the weather. Let's talk about the good stuff. beautiful day out, absolutely stunning, crystal clear, and we will be in the upper 70s. Some of you will be tickling into the 80s, or sizzling, I should say. But boy, you look at the temperatures around the country, this is nothing. Tonight, mostly clear and a low into the mid-50s to the lower 60s. And then tomorrow, partly sunny in the morning and full sun later. And again, getting warm, 70s to 80s. It's warming up already in Seattle right now. We're into the 70s already.
33: 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Now, this hour's top local stories with Scott Cardy.
12: 71 degrees in Seattle. Good morning to you. Hope you're having a good start to your day. The Seattle City Council is working on a bill that would ask voters in November to double the sales tax that's devoted to mass transit. City Council member Rob Saka tells Como News increasing the transit sales tax to 0.3% is vital.
0: I think the risk would be fairly catastrophic if we crafted a measure that was not ultimately approved.
12: Most of the people testifying at a hearing yesterday were in favor of the tax hike. A city council committee meets later this week to consider amendments to the bill. Then the full city council will vote next week on sending the proposed tax hike to voters in November. In Pierce County, a similar measure probably heading to the November ballot. Pierce's Transit Board of Commissioners is beginning the process to increase the agency's sales tax rate to 0.9%. That's up from the current 0.6 rate. Pierce Transit is largely funded by sales tax revenue, and it hasn't raised its sales tax rate since 2002. As much as 5,000 gallons of diesel in Elliott Bay yesterday afternoon, and all from a Navy ship. The Washington Department of Ecology says the USS Sampson suffered a hose failure, but it was contained within the boomed area around the ship. Standard protocol docked at Vigor Shipyards on Harbor Island. Ecology in the social media post said they are working with the Navy, Coast Guard, and a response contractor to remove the rest of the fuel from that vessel. Governor Bob Ferguson has unveiled a plan to get more financial help to high school students looking to go to college or trade school after graduation. The governor's plan is to make it a high school graduation requirement that all students complete the free application for federal student aid form. He says that too many students are leaving money on the table by not doing so. The plan would make it mandatory to either complete the application or to officially opt out. Ferguson says most other states do far better than Washington when it comes to those applications, and a dozen others already require students to complete the form or formally decline. He says it's especially important to improve that application rate at a time when companies are struggling to find trained workers, also very much so in the trades. It's 10:09 now at Northwest News Radio. A Leavenworth man found himself in the Chelan County Jail last week after he's accused of threatening to shoot a Social Security Administration worker and ram his truck through the agency's office in Wenatchee. The Chelan County Sheriff's Office says the 58-year-old man was upset about missing a check and told a California-based call center employee that he would find and shoot the person responsible for withholding his money. The threats were recorded, and the man now faces charges of threatening to bomb or injure property. And lotto sales. For the third time in 4 years, lottery sales in Washington going over the top of $1 billion. The state lottery says it sold more than $1 billion, $3.6 million worth of tickets in the fiscal year. That ended on June 30th. The agency also says the money it paid lottery winners in that fiscal year is on track to exceed last year. The full number of money isn't finalized, but Washington's lottery says it paid out $223 million in the first 11 months of its fiscal year. None of it came to me, by the way. That's $11 million higher than all of fiscal year 25. And by the way, tonight's Mega Millions jackpot stands at $637 million. If I'm not here tomorrow, you know why.
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4: This is the Bloomberg Money Minute. If you think you're paying a lot for electricity now, just wait. The cost of power from natural gas-fired plants just hit the highest level in at least 17 years and on track to go even higher as demand surges from all those AI data centers. That's according to energy experts at Lazard. On Wall Street, stocks are mixed this hour, mostly higher, though. Worries about rising hostilities in the Middle East being offset by a strong earnings season kickoff this morning from five of the nation's biggest banks. And some encouraging news about inflation. Now, it still rose in June, up 3.5% from a year ago, but that was less of an increase than expected. Right now, the Dow's down about a fifth of a percent. The tech-heavy NASDAQ, thanks to a rebound in chipmaker shares, up almost 1%. The S&P 500, a third of a percent higher, and oil's up 1% at $79 a barrel. Shares of IBM, though, plunging down 25% after an earnings miss for last quarter. Its customers shifting their spending to AI chips and servers, not software. 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
13: All right, we're going to start off with a breakdown. It's on the southbound side of I-5, just south of 45th Street. Stop and go delays. They go all the way back to 175th Street. A lot of issues on the northbound side. We're going to start with the maintenance, the construction northbound, right in South Center near South Center Boulevard. Delays go back here to State Route 516, and then you have a crash at James Street. It's partially blocking the left lane. After that, of course, you've got the two right lanes down over the Ship Canal Bridge, and the express lanes are northbound only, so again causing more southbound delays. In Factoria, there's a crash slowing you down on the northbound side of 405 just north of Coal Creek Parkway. And then after that, a little bit further north, there is another stall. This one's blocking the right lane on the southbound side right around 8th Street. So not a good ride at all. Watch out for another collision. And this is on the northbound side of Highway 99. It's on the exit ramp to get off onto 6th Avenue. In the Northwest News Radio Traffic Center, I'm Sue Aller.
12: 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Sunny out there. Beautiful, beautiful day to go lay down. Out in the sun, lie out in the sun. We'll figure it out. Anyway, go enjoy the sun because it's out there. It will be into the upper 70s to mid 80s, and we'll have another clear night. Last night was beautiful. Tomorrow, or Wednesday, partly sunny in the morning, then becoming sunny with highs in the upper 70s to mid 80s. And George Waldenberger in the Como Weather Center says there's a chance of rain Thursday. Very, very little chance of rain, and very, very light rain if we do see it. And the highs will still be in the 70s to lower 80s. 71 in Seattle now.
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12: U.S. inflation cooled last month as the cost of gas, clothes, and used cars started to slide down a little bit. That may provide some relief, but it could be short-lived as the Iran war heats back up. The Labor Department says prices dropped by 0.4% from May to June. That's the largest monthly drop in 4 years. On a yearly basis, though, inflation declined to 3.5%. That's down from a year-over-year gain of 4.2% in May. That's lower than many economists expected. News Nation's Marnie Hughes talked to DePaul University economics professor Brian Thompson, who calls this significant news.
15: I think it's significant because, prices are what drive people to spend.
16: Right.
15: And so if people don't feel like they have affordability, if people don't feel that they can, their money is not stretching as far as they want, then they're going to pull back. And so seeing prices come down is helpful for consumers.
16: Right. Now, all eyes are on the Fed chair's decision now. Is he going to be cutting interest rates? Will he not? What is your prediction there? And how do you believe he'll justify a decision one way or the other in comments upcoming?
15: Sure. I think markets were expecting potentially July of a Fed raise. But I think that's getting pushed further out to September. The new Fed chair has been very clear that he wants price stability. And so price stability typically would mean a rate increase, not a rate decrease. And right. So there's a lot of contradiction there, but I think they've been very clear that they want price stability.
16: And at the same time, we have the president meeting with the head of Iraq. He's there to cut a deal, some sort of energy deal, you would imagine, getting our oil supply up. So what does all of this in tandem mean for the American consumer? Is this good news or are you less optimistic?
15: Sure. Prices coming down is good news. However, some of this information is stale just because of the simple fact that oil prices have come back up in recent days. And so a deal or some sort of an agreement would be good because it basically moves towards stability. And I think American consumers, businesses want stability because with that stability, they can plan. I think that's the key right now.
16: Right. And what's making it difficult to plan is the restarting of the war in Iran. So with this news of that as well, what do you predict in terms of market stability as we look ahead, the prices of energy, et cetera?
15: Sure. I mean, you look at markets today, bank earnings are out. They're just record, highest ever in terms of profits. And so I think markets are looking at that as a very positive sign because, banks doing well is a symbol of the economy doing well.
16: Right.
15: And so I think that's really kind of a key factor. But in the back of their mind is people are thinking about these prices in terms of oil and, what does that mean going forward, the lack of stability.
16: Right. Is this good news, a flash in the pan? We've got about 30 seconds left, but you say all this buying on AI is really boosting numbers here. Sort of making up for a lack of consumer confidence too.
15: Sure. Today the S&P 500 is up, but the Dow was down because of IBM earnings. Earnings were softer, and a lot of the CapEx spending on behalf of equipment is moving away from human capital spending.
16: Right.
15: And that's going to potentially affect jobs going forward.
12: It is 10:19 at Northwest News Radio. Just getting an alert right now from the Associated Press that Bahrain is warning people to seek shelter as air raid sirens sound there in the United Emirates. Again, Bahrain warning people to seek shelter, indicating more activity on the war front over in the Middle East. It's 10:20 now here at Northwest News Radio. The fight over the millionaire's tax will probably be on the November ballot, and between now and then, both sides will be working hard to convince you one way or the other. Here's Natalie Fahmy of Como News.
17: The millionaire's tax is a 9.9% income tax on anyone or household making $1 million annually.
18: It's a destructive thing for the state, right?
17: That's Brian Haywood, founder of Let's Go Washington, a conservative group aiming to get an initiative on the ballot this fall, repealing the tax before it even earns the state its first cent in 2029. He says it's about protecting everyone from a possible income tax in the future.
18: It's not about rich guys. This is about unlocking the gate so they can tax everybody, so they can tax the pensions.
17: But his repeal effort is not coming without challenge. This morning, Governor Bob Ferguson is helping launch the No on 645 coalition. One of the law's architects, House Majority Leader Joe Fitzgibbon, tells me he's confident the law will be upheld.
1: I think most Washingtonians want to see the kind of tax reform that this initiative would threaten.
17: And I asked him about a possible trickle-down income tax in the coming years.
3: Is that the plan?
1: No, there's not support in the legislature. There's not support from the governor. There's not support in the public to apply this tax to people who make less than $1 million per year.
17: We don't know for sure yet whether the repeal initiative will be on the ballot in November, but the group did submit nearly 512,000 signatures. They only need about 309,000 of those to be valid in order to make the ballot.
12: That's Natalie Fahmy from Como News here on Northwest News Radio. 10:22 now at Northwest News Radio. 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
19: If you find yourself needing that extra cup of coffee, it could be something beyond just normal tiredness. Health professionals say if you are experiencing chronic fatigue, there could be other issues like sleep disorders, thyroid problems, mental health conditions, and certain medications. You might want to talk to your doctor. Hitting the snooze button for many of us is part of the process of trying to get up, but sleep experts with the Cleveland Clinic say you could be hurting your sleep in the long run. They say pressing your snooze button too many times actually interrupts the deepest sleep we get. Instead, set the time for when you actually need to get out of bed, and try putting the alarm clock across the room. Researchers in Italy have discovered a key relationship between dreaming and the feeling of having had a good night's sleep. Sometimes we sleep 8 hours and feel like we've had none. Other times 5 hours and we feel like we've had a great night's sleep. According to research published in PLOS Biology, it has to do with the shift from high to low frequency brain waves tied to dreaming. By finding this connection, scientists say it opens new perspectives on sleep health. And that's today's Northwest Life Beat on Northwest News Radio.
12: Well, let's dream a little bit, shall we? One lucky lottery winner tonight could have 637 million more reasons to be thankful. News Nation's Pam Jones has the story.
20: The Mega Millions jackpot sits at $637 million after no one matched all six numbers in Friday night's drawing. Mega Millions has reached or surpassed the $600 million mark about 14 times since the lottery game started back in 2002. But you have better odds of becoming a movie star than winning the jackpot.
12: Your odds of winning the Mega Millions jackpot tonight are about 1 in 290 million. The odds of becoming a movie star, 1 in 1.5 million. But if you don't play, you can't win. That's what they say. It is 10:24 now.
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12: If I were to win the Mega Millions, Sue Aller, I would probably get a helicopter to avoid all this traffic.
13: You can definitely afford one. And you definitely might need that today. We're going to start off with a stall on the southbound side of I-5. So completely jammed. And this is just south of 45th Street. Just stop and go delays. They go all the way back to 175th Street. And then lots going on the northbound side of I-5. In South Center, right near South Center Boulevard, there's maintenance works. The right lane is blocked. And then you have a crash taking out the left lane by James Street. And those delays stretch all the way back to Albro Place. And then, of course, you have the long-term construction over the Ship Canal Bridge, taking down two right lanes, closing down the southbound express lane, so that's also jammed. Let's go to Factoria. There's a crash, and that is slowing you down on the northbound side of 405, just north of Cold Creek Parkway. But I do have some good news for you a little bit further north, but on the southbound side of 405, a stalled vehicle has been cleared from the right lane at 8th Street, and another accident is gone, and this is on Highway 99 on the exit ramp at 6th Avenue, so hopefully things will start to get a little bit better. In the Northwest News Radio Traffic Center, I'm Sue Aller.
12: 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We will be hoping. 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Sunshine, 70s to 80s today. Mid-80s for some of you. Mostly clear tonight, the low into the mid-50s. Tomorrow we're looking for a carbon copy of the same thing. Right now, 71 throughout the Puget Sound area.
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0: ABC News, I'm Michelle Franzen. Cargo ships will not face a 20% toll by the U.S. President Trump reversing course a day after proposing the fee for safe passage. The president now says instead the U.S. will get paid through what he calls trade deals. The U.S. had previously opposed Iran charging a fee.
1: I don't think anybody should be really in that position, but we were doing it as a reimbursement. The Gulf states are going to invest a tremendous amount of money into the United States, and that was very satisfactory to me. I think it's actually much better.
0: Escalations continue, sirens sounding in Bahrain today as Iran targets U.S. sites. New York's attorney general announced her state, along with a bipartisan coalition of 42 other attorneys general, have reached an $18 million settlement with 23andMe to protect consumers' private genetic data. That stems from the massive breach in 2023, impacting nearly 7 million consumers. The deal also secured new data protections. On Wall Street, stocks are mixed this hour. This is ABC News.
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12: The city of Seattle working to put a sales tax hike before voters in November. It would fund the city's contribution to the region's mass transit. Dozens testifying in favor of the hike from 0.3% to 0.6%. Pierce Transit working on a similar proposal to increase the agency's sales tax rate to 0.9%, up from the current 0.6 rate. They haven't raised their sales tax in Pierce County since 2002. A Navy ship responsible for spilling up to 5,000 gallons of diesel into Elliott Bay. Washington Department of Ecology says the USS Sampson suffered a hose failure. Most of the spill contained within the boomed area around the ship. And for the third time in 4 years, lottery sales in Washington topping $1 billion. It is 10:32 at Northwest News Radio. Thanks for joining us. I'm Scott Carty. Search and rescue crews from five counties come together to recover the body of a hiker missing since June 24th. More from Northwest News Radio's Eric Heintz.
2: 55-year-old Steve Dorsett was in the National Forest off the Canyon Creek trailhead when he failed to return. Search teams recovered his body off Highway 20 in Whatcom County on Saturday. The Whatcom County Sheriff's Office also reports recovery of another missing hiker on South Twin. That 34-year-old man from British Columbia was reported missing on June 29th. A tip from another hiker led search and rescue teams to his body on Sunday. Eric Heintz, Northwest News Radio.
12: Three men accused of robbing a man at gunpoint, then tossing the gun from a speeding car. They are now under arrest, and Seattle police say the robbery happened in the Northgate area. The arrest, though, took place in Kirkland after the driver of the getaway car led police on a chase at speeds up to 90 miles per hour. The victim is a 27-year-old man who was walking home with his family after dinner at Northgate Mall Saturday night. That's when the suspects nearly hit him with a Kia. Then police say two suspects got out of the car, chased the victim, robbed him at gunpoint, and punched him. Police eventually arrested three men and recovered a 10-millimeter handgun and rounds of ammunition. The arrest of a man caught with stolen copper wire on the West Seattle Bridge last month has gone semi-viral, and it's also led some public agencies to begin a new push for a law that would help prevent many copper thefts. The same bill that failed to make it through the legislature earlier this year.
3: HB 2213 would have required metal recyclers to upload photos of wires they buy into a police database. If they turned out to be stolen, they could be seized.
12: That's Jeremy Harris of Como News. It's 10:34.
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12: What's the update, Sue Aller?
13: All right, well, I do have some good news for you. On the southbound side of I-5, just south of 45th Street, we had a stall in the left lane. That has been cleared away. Still jam-packed, though, through the area. Now, we also have maintenance work on the northbound side of I-5 in South Center, right near South Center Boulevard. So very slow because the right lane is blocked. And then further north at South Michigan Street, there is a crash. Delays go all the way back to Swift Avenue. You also have the construction over the Ship Canal. So that takes down two right lanes. You've got the express lanes northbound only causing major southbound delays. And then an accident, a new one in Renton on the northbound side of 405 right at Sunset Boulevard takes down a lane. But good news in Factoria, that crash on the northbound side just north of Coal Creek Parkway has cleared away. And you definitely want to avoid Madison Street East between 27th Avenue and Martin Luther King Jr. Way East because of a serious fire. In the Northwest News Radio Traffic Center, I'm Sue Aller.
12: Hey, Elise, it's a beautiful day to be stuck in traffic. Windows down, some cool air right now. It's getting warm, though. It's already in the 70s. And we will be getting up to the upper 70s by the end of the day, mid-80s for some of you. A mostly clear night ahead with lows in the mid-50s to lower 60s. George Waldenberger will give us the rest of the five-day forecast coming up in about 8 minutes. Right now, 69 degrees in Everett, 66 in Olympia, and 71 pretty much everywhere else, including Seattle, at Northwest News Radio.
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4: Well, anytime I get a chance to play this theme, it's always a good day. Looks like the Pentagon has released some previously classified documents when it comes to UFOs, or unidentified aerial phenomena, as they're now called. So let's bring in ABC's Jim Ryan, who has been looking through these documents. And what did the Pentagon release to the public?
6: Hey, Jeff. Yeah, these are 40 newly opened records. This is the fourth tranche, as they call them, a fourth declassification of UAP, UFO, little green men, flying saucer files. They've now been released. We can expect more in the coming months. This is part of President Trump's effort to try to

0: to try to open things up a bit to show people what's there. And what's there is a lot of blurry images and some scratchy audio. So, yeah, nothing real concrete here to prove that we are not alone, Jeff.
1: What are we seeing in these videos?
0: One of the coolest videos, I think, coming out of this one is pretty clear, actually. It was captured in 2020 over the Atlantic Ocean, I believe, by a military aircraft. It was maroon-colored, about 12 to 15 feet high, according to the report of the officers who saw it. To me, it looks like an old school TV studio camera, right? From the 50s and 60s with big lenses pointing out the front, real bulky shape, not aerodynamic at all. And yet it's moving right to left through the frame of this camera that captured it. It's probably 6 or 7 seconds long. Again, it doesn't really prove anything, but it's remarkably clear compared to some of the other shots that you get, the other snapshots and videos.
1: Are there any theories as to what these phenomena are?
0: Unending theories. Jeff, everybody has a theory about it, depending upon who you ask. They either dismiss it as rubbish or a camera anomaly or as absolute evidence that life exists beyond the earth, you know. So, yeah, plenty of theories as to what these things might be. But again, nothing set down as an official explanation.
1: What's the Pentagon's position on these incidents?
0: They released these without comment, really. I mean, they say the Pentagon does where the image was captured, who captured it in many cases. Some of that information is still classified, though. And what it, and a general description of what it shows and what's contained there. A lot of these are old paper documents from the 1940s. So, yeah, it's interesting reading for sure. And you can see this stuff. The new website for the Pentagon is war.gov and then /UFO to see some of these documents.
2: That's ABC's Jim Ryan earlier today here on Northwest News Radio talking about UFOs. An investigation into a state agency requested by its director continues for nearly a year. Here's Northwest News Radio's Marina Rockinger.
3: An investigation into the Washington Department of Fish and Wildlife Commission, as ordered by Governor Bob Ferguson, has cost nearly $80,000 and could ultimately reach $130,000, according to the Washington State Standard. The investigation was requested by the commission's director, Kelly Suswind. The probe stems from concerns raised last summer by the agency's director over the conduct of several commissioners, including allegations of misconduct and malfeasance. The controversy centers on the commission's 2022 decision to ban spring black bear hunting, a move criticized by hunters and anglers who claim the commission violated state open meetings and public records laws. Governor Ferguson has not released any findings or has said when the investigation will be completed. Marina Rockinger, Northwest News Radio.
2: Well, for fans of Ted Lasso, football is life. Ted Lasso star also plays in pro soccer match. That's what happens. Here's host Brad Milkey.
4: After two terrible days without a single World Cup game, we are so back. The semifinals get underway today with almost indisputably the four best teams in the world facing off. Spain and France play today on Bastille Day, no less. England and Argentina play tomorrow. If you don't know their history, look it up. But my favorite soccer story of the week is about a different player.
5: Football is life! Na na na na na na na na na na na! Dani Rojas! Rojas! Dani Rojas!
4: If you've ever seen Apple TV's hit show Ted Lasso, you know perhaps its most popular character, Danny Rojas, cheerfully shouting, "Football is life," whenever he gets a chance.
6: Right, you say that football is life, right?
7: Football is life.
4: Yep. What some fans might not know is the reason the actor Christo Fernandez looks so skilled as Danny on the field is because Fernandez was a legit soccer player before he ever appeared on screen. Well, this weekend, Fernandez got his chance to live out his dream.
8: Christo Fernandez, football is life.
4: This was the moment he was introduced as a player for El Paso Locomotive in the 78th minute in their match against their rival, New Mexico United. This was a match in the United Soccer League, the USL, a second tier of American soccer, but very much competitive, and this was not a celebrity stunt. Fernandez grew up in Mexico. He actually played in the youth academy for Tecos FC in Jalisco until an injury at 15 derailed any dreams of a sporting career. Now he is making a go of it as a professional athlete. He even completed a 2-month trial with this team. In Fernandez's 15 minutes as a sub, he got 2 touches and drew a yellow card when he bumped a goalkeeper. Not a great start, but there was promise there.
9: What a give and go by Fernandez there. Nice little flick right at the feet of Moreno.
4: But with all your fame and fortune now, why do this? Well, like so many people, he has had to roll with the punches, adapt to the reality of

0: his situation? And how often do any of us actually get a second chance to pursue your dream job in the middle of a career? If Fernandez was ever going to do this, it had to be now. He is 35 years old. It takes guts to be willing to fall on your face trying something new. Instead of a cheery Ted Lasso smile, you saw the clenched jaw of someone who wants to prove himself, who needs to catch up with the younger players. There was excitement and passion, self-doubt and courage. And as you watched him shake off years of rust, it was never more true. Football is life.
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3: This is a Bloomberg Money Minute. Where did all the World Cup jobs disappear to? The head of the tournament, FIFA, predicted 185,000 full-time jobs would be added in the U.S. leisure and hospitality sector. Think hotels, bars, restaurants, tourism sites. Instead, the sector lost 21,000 positions in the past 2 months because visitors and American fans had to spend so much already on travel, rooms, and match tickets. Inflation up 3.5% in June year over year. It's the first time in over 6 years that consumer prices did not rise as much as they did the month prior. That's easing pressure on the Fed to consider an interest rate hike when it meets in just 2 weeks from now. With that and a ton of really strong bank earnings this morning to kick off the new earnings season, stocks mostly higher this hour. The Dow down a small fraction. The Nasdaq's up 1%. The S&P is 0.5% higher. And with Iran striking several tankers in the Strait of Hormuz, oil's up 1%, $79 a barrel. Tom Busby, Bloomberg Radio.
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1: 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Every 10 minutes on the fours, Northwest News Radio brings you a traffic update. Here's Sue Aller.
4: Just like magic, we are jammed on the northbound side of I-5. You have the right lane blocked in South Center, right near South Center Boulevard, all because of construction stop and go delays from State Route 516. And then you have a crash. It's northbound at South Michigan Street. Very slow. Delays go all the way back to Albert Place. And then, of course, you have the construction over the Ship Canal Bridge, taking down two right lanes. You got the express lanes northbound only, causing major southbound delays on those breaks on the southbound side from 175th Street all the way down to Denny Way. Also, you want to watch out for a crash on 405 northbound at Sunset Boulevard. It is stop and go over here as well. And if you're traveling on I-90 or 520, not too bad right now. You're actually in pretty decent shape as you make your way across Lake Washington, but avoid Madison Street east between 27th Avenue and Martin Luther King Jr. Way, all because of a serious fire. 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
5: Warm today, mid-80s, a lot of sunshine. Overnight, 57, so we cool back down. Tomorrow, mid-80s, a little more humid. Tomorrow evening through Thursday, some hit-or-miss showers, maybe even lightning that could trigger new wildfires. Then we clear out Friday, 76, back to near 80 on Saturday. In the Como Weather Center, I'm meteorologist George Waldenberger, Como 4 News.
1: Thank you, George. It is 72 degrees already in Seattle. What a beautiful day to celebrate your birthday, dear daughter Ella Carty. Happy 22nd, sweetheart. It's 10:46 at Northwest News Radio, and it is time for us to do this fun little test thing.

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0: It's good to be with you here on this beautiful, sunny Bastille Day, Tuesday, July 14th. I'm Scott Carty, and this is the Midday Report. A man accused of attempting to kidnap a baby at an iconic Seattle destination will not face felony charges. Stella Sun with Como News has more.
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14: You got to be alert at all times. 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
12: In this busy area, around 11:20 on July 9th, police detained a man for attempted kidnapping.
13: This really scary that when people are trying to grab a child.
12: According to the affidavit, the man allegedly walked up to a crying baby inside of a stroller and tried to take the stroller out of the hands of the mother.
0: The prosecutor's office tells Como News the Seattle Police Department determined the case did not meet the standards for a felony charge. So now the case is being referred to the Seattle City Attorney's Office for consideration of filing at the misdemeanor level. To help give the public better insight, the Seattle Police Department has launched a monthly public safety newsletter. It's organized by police precincts and offers crime data, public safety initiatives, and safety advice. And while some are in support of this new program, others aren't so sure. Joel Moreno with Como News has more.
15: Crime can strike when people least expect it, and in some instances, can be life-changing.
16: I lost my brother to gun violence in 2024. I just lost a friend a couple days ago to gun violence.
15: Tamira Spurgeon says her brother's killer has never been caught and thinks a public safety newsletter published by Seattle Police each month has some value, but there are bigger priorities.
16: I just feel like there's not enough resources going towards actually stopping the real problem. Instead, we have resources looking at the problem.
0: The letter also shares upcoming community meetings and highlights positive interactions with officers. Break out the Beaujolais and the pommes frites. It's Bastille Day. Oui, oui. It's France's celebration of its independence from the monarchy, including a first-of-its-kind parade in Paris. Troops from dozens of nations participating in a salute to what they call Europe's strategic awakening. One nation, though, that is not participating is the United States of America. It's 10:53 at Northwest News Radio.
1: 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Tuesday's a popular night for summer sounds. The PAX Summer Nights at the Bay kicks off the music at 6 o'clock at Muriel Iverson Waterfront Park in Poulsbo. It's a special night just for kids, with Brian and his good buddies performing fun, inclusive, interactive music for children and their parents. Tonight's music in the park at Fife's Daca Park also includes bounce houses, face painting, and activities. The show there starts at 6:30. The music filling Evergreen Rotary Park Amphitheater this evening in Bremerton will come from Midnight Ride, billed as the ultimate ZZ Top tribute band. That show's from 5:30 to 7. Planning ahead, the Darrington Bluegrass Festival is this weekend. Musical acts from all over will be performing Friday through Sunday at the Darrington Bluegrass Music Park. That's my list. I'm Denise Whitaker on Northwest News Radio.
0: Good fun to have in the summertime here with the sunshine out. 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
0: Sue Aller with the update.
17: We are still looking at a real big mess on I-5. We'll start off northbound with some maintenance work in South Center, right near South Center Boulevard. It is stop and go. Delays go all the way back to State Route 516. But then after that, northbound at South Michigan Street, watch out for a collision. It's jammed here as well. And then you have the maintenance work over the Ship Canal, taking down two right lanes, closing the express lanes on the southbound side. They're northbound only. So southbound, stop and go delays from 175th Street all the way to Denny Way. Now, we also have a breakdown. This is in Renton on 405 northbound, right at Sunset Boulevard. It's blocking the HOV lane, and the delays start right around the Valley Freeway. Not too bad on the Valley Freeway. Northbound just a little bit sluggish as you approach 405, but you definitely want to avoid Madison Street East between 27th Avenue East and Martin Luther King Jr. Way East, all because of a serious fire. In the Northwest News Radio Traffic Center, I'm Sue Aller.
0: 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So if you are out painting and doing your summer projects in this beautiful weather and you have leftover paint, now you know what to do. Sunshine for the rest of the day into the upper 70s and mid 80s. It'll be mostly clear tonight, lows into the mid 50s to the lower 60s, and then we'll repeat everything again tomorrow. Another warm day for your Wednesday. It is 71 degrees throughout the Puget Sound area, including right here in Seattle. 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
29: From ABC News, I'm Michelle Franzen. On Capitol Hill, Supreme Court Justices Amy Coney Barrett and Elena Kagan testifying today before House and Senate committees about the budget request for next year. It calls for $228 million, including a 10% increase for security. Justice Kagan telling lawmakers,
30: aside from annual inflationary increases, recent growth in the court's budget has been almost entirely for security expenses.
29: Justice Barrett explained she and her colleagues are receiving a wide variety of threats.
31: Many of us, me included, have received threatening anonymous deliveries designed to intimidate and harass us.
29: Justice Barrett testified at the time of the Dobbs decision leak, she was given a bulletproof vest to take home by her security detail. More strikes in the Middle East and sirens sounding in Bahrain as Iran fires drones and missiles. A U.S. official confirms U.S. forces are conducting new airstrikes in Iran. The official said the airstrikes had been underway the last few hours. Earlier today, President Trump says the U.S. will now not charge a toll in the Strait of Hormuz after suggesting the safe passage 20% fee yesterday. Here's ABC's Karen Travers.
32: This is a significant reversal. And of course, we saw gas oil prices go up since the president announced this threat yesterday to charge the 20% toll on ships going through the Strait of Hormuz. He said they would be doing it to give safe passage, but there was clear clearly backlash in the region.
29: The sister of the late Senator Lindsey Graham this hour, Darlene, will be sworn in as interim senator of South Carolina. She'll serve out the 71-year-old's remaining term until January. A special election in August will decide which candidate will run for a new term. France is marking Bastille Day earlier today in Paris. A military parade celebrating the holiday of the key prison uprising that sparked the French Revolution. Those celebrations continuing as a semifinal World Cup match between France and Spain kicks off from Dallas Stadium. 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
29: Captain Sully, the Miracle on the Hudson pilot who safely landed a plane full of passengers on the icy Hudson River waters in 2009, has disclosed a health issue.
4: Chesley Sullenberger announcing he has been diagnosed with Alzheimer's disease. In a statement, Sully, as he's known, says it's in an early stage, and for now it means he may not easily remember a name, or he'll forget a story, or doesn't sleep well. Sullenberger is 75 years old and says a diagnosis will not prevent him from looking forward, and that he will, quote, navigate this chapter with my wonderful family by my side, end quote. Sullenberger retired from flying as a commercial airline pilot in 2010 and moved on to other endeavors. Alex Stone, ABC News.
29: Hundreds of cases of a parasitic infection commonly linked to contaminated fresh produce are being reported across the U.S. ABC News medical correspondent Dr. Darian Sutton explains how cyclosporiasis differs from food poisoning.
5: Often it is quick in terms of when it comes. You know what you ate when you get food poisoning, and it's relatively quick in terms of how it resolves, and it typically gets better with hydration and rest. As opposed to this parasitic infection, sometimes it can take 2 weeks for symptoms to develop. It is not contagious. It can sometimes be relapsing. Patients will be there one day and come back the next day, and it typically requires antibiotics.
29: Officials in Michigan say early results show lettuce or salad greens may be the potential source of the cyclosporiasis cases in that state. Michelle Franzen, ABC News.
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0: Well, we are getting ready for that World Cup match against France versus Spain. And just breaking news that Kylian Mbappe is in France's starting lineup for today's World Cup. Also locally, 2 local governments asking you to raise sales tax in November. And the governor wants more high school kids to apply for scholarships. Those stories coming up right after we do traffic.
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0: With Sue Allard.
17: All right, let's start off with the construction that is just really slowing you down on the northbound side of I-5 in South Center. It's right near South Center Boulevard. You've got the right lane blocked. Delays go all the way back to State Route 516, but going to give you some good news. We had a collision a little bit further north at South Michigan Street. That is gone, but we are completely jammed a little bit further north, all because of the maintenance work going on over the Ship Canal Bridge. 2 right lanes are blocked. So you got the express lanes open, but it's northbound only, which is causing major southbound delays. So southbound hitting those brakes from about 145th Street to Denny Way. We also have a stall in Renton on the northbound side of 405 right at Sunset Boulevard. Delays go back to the Valley Freeway, and the northbound side of the Valley Freeway, that is completely jammed as you make your way up to 405. Now, I-90 and 520 look great across Lake Washington, but on the westbound side, you do have delays on both of those roadways as you approach 405. In the Northwest News Radio Traffic Center, I'm Sue Aller.
0: And we are looking at a beautiful day weather-wise. The sun is out there, warm temperatures already in the 70s, and could be up into the mid-80s for some of you. Mostly clear tonight, lows into the mid-50s, and maybe lower 60s. Right now, it's 72 in Seattle and in Bellevue at Northwest News Radio.
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0: The message from dozens of people who showed up at a Seattle City Council meeting hearing yesterday is raising Seattle's transit sales tax is worth it.
1: I'm one of the 20% of Seattle households that is car-free.
6: Without them, we would not be able to have a livable, affordable city.
1: For my family, transit is a lifeline.
0: The council is considering a ballot measure to double the city's transit sales tax, increasing it to 0.3% starting next spring. The committee meets again on Thursday to consider several amendments to the bill. The full city council will vote next week on the final measure, which will be on the November ballot. If you live in Pierce County, you'll be voting on a similar measure this fall. Pierce's Transit Board of Commissioners has voted to start the process to ask voters to increase that agency's sales tax rate from 0.6% to 0.9%. That would fund new routes in Northeast Tacoma and Puyallup, more frequent service, and free rides for people 65 and older. In Elliott Bay, a leak of diesel up to 5,000 gallons and from a U.S. Navy ship, according to the Department of Ecology. The USS Sampson was docked at Vigor Shipyards on Harbor Island. They had a boom around the vessel, so most of that spill was contained in that. Ecology officials said in a social media post that the spill was caused when a hose failed, and they are working with the Navy, Coast Guard, and a response team to remove additional fuel from the vessel. There's a new proposal that would get more financial aid to high school graduates looking to go to college or to trade school. Details from Northwest News Radio's Eric Heintz.
7: Proposed by Governor Ferguson, it would make it a graduation requirement that all students complete the free application for federal student aid form. Ferguson says too many students are not at least applying for aid or getting at least as much as they could. Under his plan, it would be mandatory to either complete the application or opt out. According to the Washington Roundtable, an organization representing executives for major companies, in order to meet the needs of the state's economy, 70% of students need to get a credential beyond high school. As of today, that number is about 40%. Dozens of other states already require students to complete the form or formally decline. Eric Heintz, Northwest News Radio.
0: Three little letters on your car may have you going to a dealer soon. BMW.
29: The National Highway Traffic Safety Administration says the German automaker is recalling more than 29,000 BMWs in the U.S. due to an issue that can increase the risk of a fire. The problem is the engine starter, which may corrode. That could cause the vehicle to overheat or short circuit and catch fire. Included in the recall are BMW 530e X-Drives and 740 LE X-Drives, along with certain iPerformance vehicles. I'm Daria Albinger.
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0: Well, a little bit of a different tune today in the markets. Yesterday, the Dow and the S&P 500 were up, and the NASDAQ was down quite a bit. Today, the NASDAQ is rebounding. It is up 260 points. That's an increase of 1%. S&P 500 is also up 29 points, an increase of about 0.4%. The Dow, though, is struggling a little bit, down a little bit more than 0.1%. We have your chance to take the trip or keep the cash coming up in just mere minutes right here at Northwest News Radio. It's your chance to win a Mississippi River Cruise vacation. It sounds really cool to me. Then again, $3,000 cash sounds really cool to me, too. You are the one who gets to pick when we have a keyword for you coming up at 11:15 this morning. Stick around. We've got traffic and weather and then your chance to win coming up.
29: It was supposed to fix a broken system.
8: Leaders pursuing corrective action after an audit found several million dollars in public funds missing from the King County Regional Homelessness Authority.
29: Now, the agency itself is fighting for survival.
9: The report says the agency burned through cash, went deep into the red, and could not reconcile millions of dollars in receivables.
29: Who is accountable? And what happens to people living on the streets?
10: Cats get 9 lives. This organization has had 10. It's time for it to go.
29: Whatever happens next happens here. 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
0: And we go to Sue Aller for that.
23: And we're still jam-packed with maintenance work on the northbound side of I-5 in South Center, right near South Center Boulevard. Just stop-and-go delays as the right lane is blocked. But a little bit further north, that's where the real construction is. It is at the Ship Canal Bridge. You got two right lanes down. The express lanes are northbound only, which is causing some big southbound delays. It is just stop-and-go from 145th Street all the way down to Denny Way. But I'll give you some good news in Renton. A stall has been cleared on the northbound side of 405 right at Sunset Boulevard. It took out the HOV lane. Still slow through the area, but things are starting to get better. Now, we also have the right lane blocked in Seattle on Marion Street East at 4th Avenue. This is a stall. And then we're getting rid of some fallen power cables on North 125th Street at Densmore Avenue North. So watch out for that. That is definitely going to slow you down just a bit. In the Northwest News Radio Traffic Center, I'm Sue Aller.
0: Beautiful weather out there. Already 75 degrees in Bremerton and 74 in Kent and in Bellevue. We could be into the mid-80s for some later today. And tonight, it'll be another clear one for your walk or your outdoor fire on the patio. It'll be a nice night. Mid-50s to lower 60s. Right now in Seattle, 72 degrees.
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0: And this is where the magic happens, the magic of take the trip or keep the cash. You could win a Mississippi River vacation, a river cruise, pretty cool, or $3,000 in cash. 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I sure did. Mm-hmm. I gave out the wrong days. So, guess what? 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Text the word Levy, L-E-V-E-E, to 206-421-1000. Good luck. Take the trip or keep the cash all summer long here on Northwest News Radio, and I'll have another chance for you to win coming up at 1:15.
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0: Nope, not time for traffic yet. It is 11:16 now at Northwest News Radio. Scott Carty with you, and thank you for playing. Thank you for being here and listening, whether it's on the app, online, or on the radio. For the second time in a week, someone has been shot dead by ICE agents. This news happening yesterday in Maine. Elected leaders in Maine say federal immigration authorities were involved in a fatal shooting in Biddeford, Maine. Witnesses say a man pulled out of a vehicle was killed. ABC News Chief Justice Correspondent Pierre Thomas on ABC's Start Here podcast with Brad Milkey has more.
2: We told you last week about a shooting in Houston in which ICE officers apparently shot a man as part of an immigration enforcement operation.
3: Video from a passing car shows Lorenzo Salgado Araujo handcuffed as he laid bleeding and groaning on the ground.
2: Federal officials claimed he was trying to attack them with his car. His family said anyone who knows this 52-year-old father would understand how ridiculous that claim was.
4: He did not deserve to die. He did not deserve to be reduced to a headline of Mexican man shot and killed by ICE.
2: And in the days since, we have started to see more video from this incident. In none of the videos do we see marked police cars or even sirens. Family members now say he wasn't trying to kill anyone. He was trying to escape unidentified attackers. Activists said ICE agents had largely lost their credibility in the wake of other such incidents in which video evidence later cast doubt on the initial story. Well, yesterday morning, there was yet another ICE-involved shooting. Another person shot dead, this time in Biddeford, Maine. And quickly, questions are being raised. So let's bring in ABC's Chief Justice Correspondent Pierre Thomas to break it down. Pierre, what happened here?
5: Well, we have a very dramatic and challenging story unfolding in which ICE is looking for someone that they plan to deport. They claimed it had a final deport order. And shots were fired. ICE firing several shots, according to Senator King from Maine.
17: He had been given an order to leave the country. He was in a vehicle, pulled out in the vehicle, and the term the secretary used was weaponized the vehicle. He was shot by an ICE agent.
5: Killing the person that was driving a small vehicle, white vehicle.
17: And the question is, what did he do with his vehicle? Were officers threatened? Were the threats rising to the level that justified deadly force?
5: We now have since heard from the senator that the person shot and killed apparently was not the person that they were targeting for the enforcement.
2: Right. And then to make things even more complicated, Senator King said, well, he was told DHS is rolling out body cams on their agents nationwide. These agents apparently weren't wearing any.
17: We've been told that body cameras would be widely distributed. The secretary told me that they're on order, that they have been distributed widely across the country, but not everywhere, and apparently not in Biddeford, Maine. But I am concerned.
2: So no body cams, but there were several videos circulating online from witnesses, right? What have we learned from them?
5: The video is quite tragic.
24: His car at one point going in circles in the street after he'd been shot.
5: There's some video where the man can be seen pulled out of the car limp.
25: It seems to me the car had finally just sat still, and that's when they removed him.
5: ABC News was able to interview a witness who claimed that the man was badly injured.
25: Oh, Dad, his head was bloodied, his face was bloodied. It was awful.
5: He thought he heard him say that he was trying to stop his vehicle.
25: He put him on the ground, and I heard the young man say, I tried to stop, clearly heard him say that. I tried to stop or I tried to pull over, something to that effect. And that I'm positive of.
5: Suffice to say, this eyewitness was very rattled and deeply emotional about what he saw.
2: Yeah, and so what do we know about the man who was killed here? I know advocacy groups have been weighing in on his identity. Who is he?
5: They're describing him as a 26-year-old man who they said had been in contact with immigration officials and had authorization to work in this country.
26: ICE's presence in Maine has not made us safer.
27: None of us deserve to be gunned down in the streets.
5: They're furious about this incident. They're claiming it's overzealous enforcement and that another person needlessly has died. ISIS put out a statement late on Monday evening in which they're describing an incident where they were looking for a undocumented or person that they were trying to deport who was at a specific address, and that a person left that address that ended up somehow interacting with them in a way that they felt was aggressive, and that shots were fired, and this person is deceased.
17: It's a tragedy. Whenever there's a loss of life, we don't know the circumstances at this point, but my statement to Secretary Mullen, I said, I'm going to say that you have committed to me that this investigation will be full, fair, and transparent. Can I say that? He said, yes, absolutely.
5: This comes as ICE is on the heels of that incident that you talked about in Texas, and as they're ramping up enforcement, trying to make 2,000 arrests per day.
27: You hear about the violence that happens everywhere else, and you're ignorant to think that it can't happen here. And it's really upsetting that, like, you don't think about it until it does happen here. I don't know what he did, but he didn't deserve to be executed in the street.
5: The challenge of these stories, obviously, is that you have the federal government undertaking a pretty major enforcement immigration deportation campaign, but these are people involved, and that's the challenging part. Seeing some of these videos today, suffice to say, just deeply disturbing.
2: Yeah, and it now appears the Inspector General for DHS will be investigating this, although Maine State AG says their office will be doing an investigation of their own. Pierre Thomas, thank you so much.
5: My pleasure.
0: That's ABC's Pierre Thomas with ABC's Brad Milkey. The Department of Homeland Security is saying that all traffic stops in the state of Maine will stop. They have been ordered to stop those for now. And we'll continue to keep you updated on it. It's a tragic story, and it is something that a lot of people have varied opinions on, and I hear about it. I see it at 206-421-1000 with texts, which we, of course, appreciate. 1124 now.
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0: Turn that one up. Got to get ready for Sue Oller.
23: All right, let's start off with the construction on the northbound side of I-5. Really jammed in South Center, right near South Center Boulevard. Delays go all the way back to State Route 516. And then you have the repair work over the Ship Canal Bridge, taking down two right lanes. The express lanes are northbound only around the clock, and this is causing a big slowdown on the southbound side, completely jammed. And that's from the area of 145th Street all the way down to Denny Way. Now, on the southbound side of 405, you've got some slowdowns and delays as you make your way from about 520 all the way down to I-90. And then in Renton, you're also slow on the northbound side. The Valley Freeway northbound, slow but moving as you head up towards 405. Now, a couple of problems in Seattle. We've got Madison Street East closed because of a serious fire between 27th Avenue and Martin Luther King Jr. Way. The fire is out, but there is an investigation going on. 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
0: 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Weather-wise, we're looking at some sunshine and some warm temperatures. Could be getting into the 80s for some of you. 74 degrees in Bellevue. It's 75 in Bremerton and 72 in Seattle.
13: It's time to find out what's on the screen. I'm Zach Wildfang. According to The Hollywood Reporter, Freddy Krueger is returning to the big screen as Paramount Pictures has acquired the U.S. rights to Wes Craven's original Nightmare on Elm Street screenplay. The project will be produced by Wes Craven's widow and son. No director, cast, or release date has been announced just yet. For more family-friendly scary movies, Sony Pictures Animation has officially announced The Haunting of Hotel Transylvania, the fifth installment of the hit animated franchise with a theatrical release date of October 8th, 2027. The film follows a retired Dracula as mysterious supernatural events disrupt the hotel, sending the Drac Pack on a new adventure. Christopher Nolan's The Odyssey is out Friday, but a different adaptation has already dropped.
1: An independent AI-powered studio has unveiled Odysseus: The Fall. It created that film for just a few $1,000, as opposed to Christopher Nolan's estimated $250 million, The Odyssey. That's what's on the screen on Northwest News Radio.
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31: ABC News, I'm Michelle Franzen. A U.S. official confirms the U.S. military is conducting more airstrikes in Iran, and Iran has launched strikes throughout the region. The escalation's already being felt at the pump. Gas buddies Patrick DeHaan predicts prices in the U.S. will top $4 a gallon soon.
32: After 8 weeks of declining, we may see a multi-week upward trajectory after oil's big jump yesterday, after new escalations in the strait between the U.S. and Iran. It likely will start to cost Americans more to fill up.
31: A swearing-in ceremony today for Darlene Graham, sister of the late Senator Lindsey Graham. She'll serve as interim senator of South Carolina until January. In Biddeford, Maine, the man fatally shot yesterday by a federal agent during an immigration operation has been identified by Senator Angus King's office as Johann Sebastian Guerrero. Homeland Security Secretary Mark Wayne Mullen now directing law enforcement to temporarily halt vehicle stops in Maine and Texas following deadly shootings involving immigration officers. This is ABC News.
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0: The city of Seattle and Pierce Transit close to proposing sales tax hikes for the November ballot. Both would fund respective transit agencies. And most people speaking at a Seattle City Council hearing yesterday were in favor of the hike. A U.S. Navy ship has leaked up to 5,000 gallons of diesel in Elliott Bay. Yesterday, the State Department of Ecology says the USS Sampson was docked at Vigor's shipyards on Harbor Island, surrounded by booms that contain most of the oil. Governor Bob Ferguson wants to make it a high school graduation requirement that students complete the free application for federal student aid. He says too many students are leaving money on the table. Make it mandatory to either complete the application or opt out. An Leavenworth man faces charges for allegedly threatening to ram his truck into the Wenatchee office of the Social Security Administration and shoot the SSA employee responsible for him missing a check. He is now in trouble with the law. It's 11:32 at Northwest News Radio. The bodies of two hikers have been found in separate incidents in Whatcom County. For the update, here's Northwest News Radio's Eric Heitz.
3: Steve Dorsett was first reported overdue from a hike on June 24th near the Canyon Creek Trailhead and Coral Lake. At least eight local search and rescue groups and a swift water team spent countless hours searching the National Forest for the 55-year-old until Saturday when they found his body. They had also been looking for an overdue hiker from British Columbia, missing since June 29th at South Twin. A tip from another hiker came in on Sunday, so the county sheriff's office launched a mission with the Snohomish County Helicopter Rescue Team and the Bellingham Mountain Rescue Council and recovered the 34-year-old's body. Eric Heintz, Northwest News Radio.
0: A scheme that targeted seriously ill veterans hospitalized at the VA comes to an end with two men convicted of a dozen or more crimes. One of those men was incarcerated in the King County Jail while carrying out the scheme. Federal prosecutors say 47-year-old Daryl Young posed as a VA employee to get personal information on ICU patients and then, with the help of his accomplice, used that information to trick veterans or their families into revealing debit and credit card numbers. The pair stole about $8,300 from more than 60 victims. It's 11:34 now.
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0: Sue Aller with the update.
4: All right, we're going to start off on I-5 southbound, hitting those brakes. And that's really from about 145th Street all the way to Denny Way. You have construction on the northbound side over the Ship Canal, which does take down two right lanes. The express lanes are open around the clock, but that's northbound only. That's why southbound is so slow. And also in South Center, there's northbound I-5 road maintenance work going on. The right lane is closed right at South Center Boulevard. So these delays stretch all the way back to State Route 516. Now, a couple problems in Seattle, a couple of accidents. We'll start off on Wallingford Avenue, and that is southbound at North 85th Street, and there is a crash there. Then you have a stall taking out the right lane on Marion Street, eastbound at 4th Avenue, and some fallen power cables on North 125th Street, and that is eastbound right at Densmore Avenue North. So it's going to see some slowdowns out there today because of that. In the Northwest News Radio Traffic Center, I'm Sue Aller.
0: 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We'll get a full 5-day forecast from George Waldenberger in the Como Weather Center in just about 8 minutes. But right now I can tell you, it's sunny, it's clear, it's beautiful outside and warm. Getting warmer later today, you could be into the mid-80s on the east side or the south sound. Right now in Seattle, it's 73 degrees. We'll have a nice clear night tonight. lows in the mid 50s to lower 60s, and then a beautiful day again tomorrow. It's 11:36 at Northwest News Radio.
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0: The fight over the millionaire's tax will probably be on the November ballot, and between now and then, all sides will be working hard to convince you and get ready for it. Natalie Fombi of Como News brings you more.
2: The millionaire's tax is a 9.9% income tax on anyone or household making $1 million annually.
14: It's a destructive thing for the state, right?
2: That's Brian Haywood, founder of Let's Go Washington, a conservative group aiming to get an initiative on the ballot this fall, repealing the tax before it even earns the state its first cent in 2029. He says it's about protecting everyone from a possible income tax in the future.
14: It's not about rich guys. This is about unlocking the gate so they can tax everybody, so they can tax the pensions.
2: But his repeal effort is not coming without challenge. This morning, Governor Bob Ferguson is helping launch the No on 645 coalition. One of the law's architects, House Majority Leader Joe Fitzgibbon, tells me he's confident the law will be upheld.
15: I think most Washingtonians want to see the kind of tax reform that this initiative would threaten.
2: And I asked him about a possible trickle-down income tax.

0: culprits. The iPhone maker claims some former employees who jumped over to OpenAI improperly stole information related to unreleased hardware products. ABC News technology reporter Mike DeBusky has more insight on how this reshuffles OpenAI's plans to get into the gadget game.
1: Yeah, I think this is going to happen pretty large over a forthcoming hardware announcement from OpenAI. That company had long been rumored to be working on some new gadgets. They're a software company right now. Obviously, they make ChatGPT and other sort of AI software. But now they have been making this big effort to push into the actual hardware space, the gadget space. And as a result of that, they've been hiring a lot of people from Apple, one of the best players in the hardware game, the designer of the iPhone and the iPod and some really iconic tech products. No surprise that they would be interested in former employees from Apple to join their team. However, where this new lawsuit comes into play is whether that breached, whether that went over a legal line, right? Whether these former Apple employees brought over trade secrets to OpenAI that they could use to, you know, support their forthcoming hardware efforts. So this was a lawsuit filed in federal court last Friday. It claims that two former Apple employees, after being hired by OpenAI, surreptitiously accessed hardware-related files on products that had not yet been released. They did this in a couple different ways, according to this lawsuit. One of these employees maintained access to a computer from their time at Apple, right? They didn't give their company laptop back. And that was part of what allowed them to exploit this loophole in Apple's internal security systems. At one point, this person, Chang Lu, a former senior system electrical engineer at Apple, wrote, LOL, I found out I can access the network storage. So funny. To which another person named in this lawsuit responded, I'm ready. So that is pretty damning on its face. They also say that they asked job candidates who were still employed at Apple at the time to bring over hardware componentry from Apple to the job interview in an effort to solicit information about how to build things. So basically, this whole claim boils down to Apple's, you know, final thought here, which is OpenAI's nascent hardware business now rests on the shakiest of foundations, rotten to its core, they say, by its illegal reliance on misappropriated trade secrets.
2: Wow. So this is will now play out in federal court.
1: Yeah, it seems that way. You can imagine that this is going to come together in pretty short order. OpenAI, for its part, says that they have no interest in other companies' trade secrets. They remain focused on building innovative technology. That, according to OpenAI's comms person, Drew Pusateri. And they say that this has not knocked their plans to release upcoming devices off track. They are still set to be revealed before the end of the year and go on sale in early 2027. But the big picture here is that they've made themselves a very powerful enemy in Apple. This is one of Tim Cook's parting shots as CEO before he steps away from that position in the fall. Apple has played AI pretty close to the vest. Some say they're behind in the AI race. Some say that they kind of did this right. They you know, avoided some of the pitfalls that a lot of AI companies had found themselves in.
0: That's ABC's Mike DeBusky earlier here on Northwest News Radio. Quite the Tech Tuesday it is here. 11:41 now.
3: This is a Bloomberg Business of Sports report. Philadelphia Phillies superstar Bryce Harper says FanDuel Sportsbook had no right to use its logo on a cameo video he made. The Philadelphia Inquirer reported that Harper's video was sent to a fan with a gambling addiction. Harper says he was unaware of FanDuel's intentions. The video was marked with FanDuel's logo, and Harper says he did not consent to this use. Seidler Equity Partners is exploring the sale of its stake in Rawlings Sporting Goods to tap booming investor demand for sports-related investments. The company could be valued at $2 billion. Lawmakers are holding off on supporting the Let Kids Play Act, which seeks to prevent vulture investors from purchasing multiple sports programs and teams in a single region. Some lawmakers and experts worry that the legislation could go too far in excluding potential investors or create bureaucratic bloat of government. With the Bloomberg Business of Sports report, I'm Michael Barr.
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2: This is a Bloomberg Money Minute. Stocks are fluctuating, but some positivity on Wall Street, thanks in part to bank earnings and also a report showing inflation tamer than some expected. IBM shares sliding the most since the 1960s, though. Lucid shares plunging. Sources say it's working with restructuring advisors to turn around its struggling business. Separate report says the EV maker is considering Chapter 11 bankruptcy protection. Lucid says the rumor is completely false. And

0: the company has enough liquidity to carry operations well into next year. In an abundance of caution, Taco Bell removing some ingredients at some restaurants as a precaution amid the outbreak of a parasite that's causing severe stomach discomfort sweeping the U.S. Public officials haven't confirmed a link to Taco Bell. And as we get closer to grill o'clock, chains and others are getting ready to roll out the deals for tomorrow, National Hot Dog Day, Shake Shack, Omaha Steak, even the malt beverage Smirnoff Ice, among those offering promos and merch tomorrow. Denise Pellegrini, Bloomberg Radio.
1: 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It's 11:44 now at Northwest News Radio.
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1: And Sue Aller, you're going to be invited to the hot dog cookout.
3: Oh, I can't wait. It sounds delicious. All right, we're going to start off with not a delicious ride at all on I-5 southbound. You're completely jammed from about Northgate all the way down to Denny Way. And along the way, it looks like we now have an accident on the southbound exit ramp to get off to Northeast 50th Street. We have maintenance work going on the northbound side. We'll start in South Center, right near South Center Boulevard. You've got the right lane blocked. And then, of course, you have those delays over the Ship Canal. And that is all because we've got two right lanes down for that long-term maintenance work. Now, 405 southbound, not too bad. Just some pockets of volume, but they're extensive volume delays. But not bad volume, just lots of it out there. They start right around 524. You're going to be very slow through Bothell and then more slowdowns as you make your way approaching 520. Northbound, you also have some slowdowns through Renton, and that will slow you down in both directions. In the Northwest News Radio Traffic Center, I'm Sue Aller.
1: 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George Waldenberger in the Como Weather Center.
4: Warm and sunny today. It's comfortable this evening. Overnight, we do cool down to 57 by tomorrow morning. Tomorrow, 83. It's another warm and slightly more humid day. Over the Cascades, maybe a stray shower. But tomorrow night and Thursday, scattered rain and isolated lightning, cooling Thursday down to 71. In the Como Weather Center, I'm meteorologist George Waldenberger, Como 4 News.
1: It is very warm already. 75 in Bremerton, 74 in Bellevue, and 73 in Seattle. Coming up, a big tenant in Seattle's Fremont neighborhood going to be sticking around. We'll tell you who.
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1: Good to be with you. I'm Scott Carty, and this is the Midday Report on Northwest News Radio. Thanks for taking the time to join us. Your next chance to take the trip or keep the cash is coming up at 1:15. I'll have another keyword for you at that point. Well, in Fremont, the Seattle neighborhood north of Lake Union, they will not be losing what's left of the software company Tableau. Since it was purchased by Salesforce, Tableau has reduced its office space in Seattle and Redmond. But the Puget Sound Business Journal reports that Tableau has renewed the lease for its Fremont office space. It holds about 1,200 employees. The new lease is set to kick in when the current lease expires in 2029. That means they'll get to enjoy their view of Lake Union and also their very easy access to the North Lake Transfer Station. Concerns regarding members of a state commission leads to a major investigation that has taken nearly a year. Here's Northwest News Radio's Marita Rockinger.
5: Last summer, the director of the Washington Department of Fish and Wildlife, Kelly Suswind, sent a letter to Governor Bob Ferguson with concerns over the conduct of several members of that commission. This resulted in an investigation of the state agency, and according to the Washington State Standard, has cost nearly $80,000 and could reach $130,000. At issue seems to be the commissioner's decision in 2022 to ban recreational hunting of black bears in the spring. The move was controversial in the eyes of hunters and anglers who argued the commission members violated state requirements for open meetings and public records disclosures. The governor's investigation looks into alleged misconduct and malfeasance. Governor Ferguson has so far not released any results of the ongoing investigation or has indicated when it will be complete. Marina Rockinger, Northwest News Radio.
1: Chipotle, the fast food chain that calls itself a Mexican grill, is getting set to open its first restaurant in Mexico. Michael Kastner has details.
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18: 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Chipotle CEO Scott Boatwright says they're entering the country with deep respect for the culinary heritage, along with a belief that there's a strong interest in high-quality food that the establishment offers. 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
18: I'm Michael Kastner.
1: Delicioso. It's going to be very interesting to watch that unfold. Also, the U.S. refunding out more in tariff refunds than it's bringing in. Here's Rory O'Neill.
19: Just last month, nearly $50 billion was sent back to businesses that had paid tariffs. It was the second full month of payouts after the U.S. Supreme Court struck down President Trump's sweeping tariff plan. The country brought in about $24 billion in tariff revenue over that same period, according to the Treasury Department. The country issued another $22 billion in refunds back in May. I'm Rory O'Neill.
1: If you're making a trip south to Portland and you're going by way of the roads, a heads up, there will be some major changes. The I-5 bridge to Portland across the Columbia will be closing overnight this week for maintenance. Tonight, I-5 southbound will close from 10 p.m. to 4 a.m. Tomorrow and Thursday, the northbound bridge will close from 11 p.m. to 5 a.m., and if you're going to be trying to make the trip between the two, you will need to divert to I-205 to cross the Columbia River.
20: 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Traffic is 1 minute away.
21: I'm Brian Calvert with the Almanac. A look at what happened on this date in history. It was this date in 1789 the French Revolution began. The day has since become known as Bastille Day. This date in 1868, the tape measure was patented by Alvin Fellows of New Haven, Connecticut. It was this date in 1951, CBS broadcast the first ever color TV coverage of a sporting event. It was a horse race. This date in the year 1981... Go-Go's released their debut album, Beauty and the Beat. The album went to number one on the U.S. charts and remained there for six consecutive weeks. This date in 1987, the American and National League Rookie of the Year Awards were renamed to honor Jackie Robinson. And it was this date in 2005, the number one song in the country. Oh, baby, baby, we belong together. Yep, that's Mariah Carey and the hit, We Belong Together. That, my friend, is today's Almanac here on Northwest News Radio.
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20: Sue Aller, you and I, we belong together. We're just not going to try to sing those high notes, okay?
3: No way am I going to do that. But we're going to start off with a crash on the southbound side of I-5. The exit ramp to get off to Northeast 50th Street, there is a crash. So it's blocking that exit ramp, and you already are jam-packed southbound from about Northgate all the way down to Denny Way. You have the construction zone on the northbound side, taking down two right lanes over the Ship Canal Bridge. You have the express lanes open northbound around the clock, but not southbound, so just a complete mess over here. And now we're getting word of a crash on the southbound side of 405 just after I-90. I-90 does great. So does 520 as you make your way across Lake Washington. On the West Seattle Bridge, no problems across the span, but a little bit slow exiting the bridge and onto I-5. The First Avenue Bridge, though, that looks really good right now. In the Northwest News Radio Traffic Center, I'm Sue Aller.
20: 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Sunshine, beautiful sunny situation out there, beautiful blue skies, nice and clear. Into the 70s, mid-80s later, 73 already in Puyallup, 75 in Brenton, Bremerton, and it's 74 in Bellevue, 73 now in Seattle.
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31: From ABC News, I'm Michelle Franzen. At the White House today, President Trump hosted Iraq's prime minister for talks within another day of tensions in the Middle East and the U.S. and Iran launching strikes. For the president announcing he's backing away from his proposed 20% toll for cargo ships in the Strait of Hormuz to protect ships. The president says instead the U.S. will get paid through what he calls trade deals. The U.S. had previously opposed Iran charging a fee.
32: I don't think anybody should be really in that position, but we were doing it as a reimbursement. The Gulf states are going to invest a tremendous amount of money into the United States, and that was very satisfactory to me. I think it's actually much better.
31: On the Senate floor moments ago, a swearing-in ceremony for Darlene Graham, the sister of the late Senator Lindsey Graham, to carry out the remainder of his term. Senator Chuck Grassley reading the oath of office.
33: Do you solemnly swear that you will support
31: Graham's current term ends in January. New York's Attorney General announced her state, along with bipartisan coalition of 42 attorneys general, have reached an $18 million settlement with 23andMe to protect consumers' private genetic data. It stems from a massive breach in 2023 impacting nearly 7 million consumers. The deal also secured new data protection requirements. In Biddeford, Maine, the man who was fatally shot yesterday by a federal agent during an immigration operation has been identified by Senator Angus King's office as Johann Sebastian Guerrero. ABC's Victor Okendo is on scene.
34: Maine Senator Angus King saying the 26-year-old was not the intended target.
35: The question is, what did he do with his vehicle? Were officers threatened? Were the threats rising to the level that justified deadly force?
34: King says he was told none of the agents involved were wearing body cameras.
31: Homeland Security Secretary Mark Wayne Mullen directed law enforcement to temporarily halt vehicle stops in Maine and Texas. You're listening to ABC News.
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31: New York Governor Kathy Hochul has approved a statewide one-year moratorium on the construction of AI data centers. Hochul, who is facing re-election in the fall, says the pause will help give New York time to build a regulatory framework at a time tech companies are pushing into more communities without the necessary protections for residents and businesses, she says, paying utilities and the environment.
2: These companies have decided that they would sort of flood the zone. All over America, they're putting in more and more applications.
31: New York is the first state to usher in a moratorium on building data centers. Writer E. Jean Carroll has received more than $5 million as part of a civil judgment paid by Donald Trump.
3: 3 years after a jury found Donald Trump liable for sexually abusing and defaming E. Jean Carroll, her lawyer on Tuesday confirmed she received more than $5.6 million from the president. Trump has long fought to challenge the jury's finding, including unsuccessfully asking the Supreme Court to intervene. But a judge last week ordered that the money be transferred to Carroll after Trump fully exhausted his appeals. Carroll is still owed an additional $83 million from Trump for a separate defamation judgment, though Trump continues to appeal that case. Peter Harlambous, ABC News, New York.
31: And then there were four, the semifinal World Cup match between France and Spain kicking off this hour from Dallas Stadium. France looking for a victory on this Bastille Day. Earlier in Paris, the military parade celebrating the holiday of the key prison uprising. Michelle Franz and ABC News.
36: Of all the wireless companies in America.
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20: It is 12:04 at Northwest News Radio. Coming up, another appeal to raise some taxes in order to raise the quality of mass transit. Right now, let's get to traffic.
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20: Sue Aller has the update.
8: All right, let's go over to the southbound side of I-5. You've got a collision. It's blocking the exit ramp to get onto Northeast 50th Street, and already real slow through the area from about North Gate all the way down to Denny Way. You have that long-term construction on the northbound side of I-5 over the Ship Canal Bridge that does take down two right lanes right now, leaving the express lanes open northbound only. So you're just completely jammed in both directions. Plus on I-5 in South Center, there is some maintenance work taking down the right lane on the northbound side right near South Center Boulevard. So very slow through this area as well. And you want to avoid Madison Street East between 27th Avenue East and Martin Luther King Jr. Way East. That's because of a serious fire. The fire is out, but the investigation is continuing. And then in Snoqualmie on State Route 18 eastbound by Southeast 104th Street, the right lane is down with repair work. In the Northwest News Radio Traffic Center, I'm Sue Aller.
20: 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It is a beautiful forecast for the rest of today and tomorrow, with a slight wrinkle in what's coming on Thursday. Today, though, warm into the 70s, mid-80s for some. Mostly clear tonight, a low into the mid-50s to lower 60s, and then we'll do it all over again tomorrow. Again, back to the mid-80s. In Seattle right now, we are getting warm for sure. Already 74 degrees in Seattle, 77 in Bremerton and in Kent.
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20: Thanks for taking the time to join us here at Northwest News Radio. We'll have your chance to take the trip or keep the cash. Coming up once again, a new keyword at 1:15, a little bit later today. Right now, the Seattle City Council is working on a bill that would ask voters in November to double the sales tax that's devoted to mass transit. City Council member Rob Saka tells Como News that increasing the transit sales tax to 0.3% is vital.
0: I think the risk would be fairly catastrophic if we crafted a measure that was not ultimately approved.
20: Most of the people testifying at a hearing yesterday were in favor of the tax hike. A city council committee meets later this week to consider amendments to the bill, and then the full city council will vote next week on sending the proposed tax hike to voters come November. In Pierce County, doing pretty much the same sort of thing, a similar measure possibly heading to the ballot. Pierce Transit's Board of Commissioners beginning the process to increase the agency's sales tax rate to 0.9%. That would be going up from the current 0.6%. Pierce Transit is largely funded by sales tax revenue, and it hasn't raised its sales tax rate for 24 years, since 2002. A labor strike is costly to both a business and its employers. Northwest News Radio's Eric Heinz reports there's also a cost to the state.
4: In the first 6 months of this year, the state has paid more than $500,000 in unemployment benefits to workers during labor disputes. The new benefit extending unemployment to striking union workers took effect on January 1st. Since then, the State Employment Security Department says it has made payments to 138 people, totaling 642 weeks of pay. Also, as the Seattle Times reports, striking workers at Hilton's Embassy Suites in downtown Seattle have applied for those funds. Unless the strike ends, those benefits will be paid out in a few weeks. Eric Heintz, Northwest News Radio.
20: It's 12:09 at Northwest News Radio, and cleanup continues in Elliott Bay after a Navy ship spilled up to 5,000 gallons of diesel. The Washington Department of Ecology says the USS Sampson had a hose failure that was contained, though, within the boom that goes around the ship. Very typical and protocol. Docked at Vigor Shipyards on Harbor Island. Ecology in a social media post said they're working with the Navy, Coast Guard, and a response contractor to remove the rest of the fuel from the vessel. The Seattle Freeze experienced a little bit of a thaw during the World Cup. Northwest News Radio's Rich Johnson explains.
6: DatingAdvice.com queried singles in all the tournament host cities, and Seattle topped them all when it came to fun. 84% said the World Cup matches and all those visitors made the city a lot more fun. And it wasn't all talk. 4 in 10 say they went on a date or hooked up with a World Cup visitor. That was a cross-generational experience as well. 45% of Gen Z respondents said they found fun with a visitor, 43% for millennials, 42% of Gen X, and 52% of baby boomers. Rich Johnson, Northwest News Radio.
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9: This is a Bloomberg Money Minute. We are seeing some positivity for some stocks, partly on stronger than expected quarterly results from some big U.S. banks. Worry about inflation also easing a bit. That's after consumer prices declined in June for the first time in 6 years, and a key gauge of underlying inflation was little changed. IBM shares sliding, though, by the most since at least the 1960s. That's after the company reported preliminary second quarter sales that fell short of expectations. IBM blaming the miss on customer shifting spending to chips and servers. Sources say Lucid is working with restructuring advisors. The EV maker shares plunging after a report said options on the road ahead include taking the company private or filing for Chapter 11 bankruptcy protection. Lucid calls the rumor false. And United Airlines to roll out new economy row features. This will be a row of economy seats with extra elbow room and access to a shared table on 50 Airbus aircraft. That's in addition to the extra legroom already in Economy Plus. Denise Pellegrini, Bloomberg Radio.
20: A shared table. Interesting. 12:11 now at Northwest News Radio. We'll have traffic and weather coming up for you in just 2 minutes.
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14: Let's get an update now from Sue Aller.
8: Well, we're going to start with that construction on the northbound side of I-5 and South Center, right near South Center Boulevard. You've got a lane down because of this repair work. It actually should be cleared soon, but these delays go all the way back to 188th Street and then further north over the Ship Canal. You've got two right lanes blocked. You have the northbound express lanes open around the clock, but closed on the southbound side. So you're hitting those brakes southbound from about Northgate to Denny Way. And along the way at Northeast 50th Street, there is a crash on the exit ramp. Now, we also have not too bad of a ride right now on I-90, and also looking pretty good on 520 as you make your way across Lake Washington. Just some pockets of volume on the northbound side of 405 through Renton. Southbound a little bit sluggish as you approach 520. The West Seattle Bridge looks great, and I'm not seeing slowdowns or delays on the First Avenue Bridge. In the Northwest News Radio Traffic Center, I'm Sue Aller.
14: 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George Waldenberger in the Como Weather Center.
16: Warm day, but we cool down overnight to 57 degrees by tomorrow morning. Tomorrow, 83. Another warm day, and it feels a little more humid, but still pretty sunny. Tomorrow night and Thursday, scattered rain, isolated lightning. So watching that wildfire risk down to 71, though cooler Thursday. Then mid-70s as we clear out on Friday in the Como Weather Center. I'm meteorologist George Waldenberger, Como 4 News.
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14: Well, U.S. inflation cooled last month as the cost of gas, clothes, and used cars dipped a bit. That may provide some relief, but it could be short-lived. The Iran war heating back up. The Labor Department says prices dropped by 0.4% from May to June. That's the largest monthly drop in 4 years. On a yearly basis, inflation declined to 3.5%. That's down from a year-over-year gain of 4.2% in May. Lots of numbers, and they're lower than many economists expected. News Nation's Marnie Hughes talked with DePaul University economics professor Brian Thompson, who calls this significant news.
17: I think it's significant because, prices are what drive people to spend.
18: Right.
17: And so if people don't feel like they have affordability, if people don't feel that they can, their money is not stretching as far as they want, then they're going to pull back. And so seeing prices come down is helpful for consumers.
18: Right. Now,
1: All eyes are on the Fed chair's decision now. Is he going to be cutting interest rates? Will he not? What is your prediction there? And how do you believe he'll justify a decision one way or the other in comments upcoming?
17: Sure. I think markets were expecting potentially July of a Fed cut, a Fed raise. But I think that's getting pushed further out to September. New Fed chair has been very clear that he wants price stability. And so price stability typically would mean a rate increase, not a rate decrease. And right. So there's a lot of contradictions there, but I think they've been very clear that they want price stability.
1: And at the same time, we have the president meeting with the head of Iraq. He's there to cut a deal, some sort of energy deal, you would imagine, getting our oil supply up. So what is all of this in tandem mean for the American consumer? Is this good news or are you less optimistic?
17: Sure. Prices coming down is good news. However, some of this information is stale just because of the simple fact that oil prices have come back up in recent days. And so a deal or some sort of an agreement would be good because it basically moves towards stability. And I think American consumers, businesses want stability because with that stability, they can plan. I think that's the key right now.
1: Right. And what's making it difficult to plan is the restarting of the war in Iran. So with this news of that as well, what do you predict in terms of market stability as we look ahead, the prices of energy, et cetera?
17: Sure. I mean, you look at markets today, bank earnings are out. They're just record, highest ever in terms of profits. And so I think markets are looking at that as a very positive sign because, banks doing well is a symbol of the economy doing well.
1: Right.
17: And so I think that's really kind of a key factor. But in the back of their mind is people are thinking about these prices in terms of oil and, what does that mean going forward? The lack of stability.
1: Right. Is this good news, a flash in the pan? We've got about 30 seconds left, but you say all this buying on AI is really boosting numbers here. Sort of making up for a lack of consumer confidence, too.
17: Sure. Today, the S&P 500 is up, but, the Dow was down because of IBM earnings. Earnings were softer, and a lot of the, CapEx spending on behalf of equipment is moving away from human capital spending.
1: Right.
17: And that's going to potentially affect jobs going forward.
20: That's DePaul University economics professor Brian Thompson on News Nation with former Seattle news anchor, News Nation's Marnie Hughes. Massive data centers packed with computer servers remain controversial, especially when it comes to the amount of water and power that they require. We're certainly in the middle of the issue here in the Pacific Northwest. In Louisiana, though, the fight is on over Meta's plan to build one of the country's largest data centers. ABC's Hannah Batah has more.
2: The company says it struck a deal that will bring down local homeowners' electric bills, but some consumer advocates not satisfied. Critics also pointing to the lucrative state tax breaks given to Meta, but supporters say tax revenue from the project is already changing lives, helping to fund bonuses of up to $50,000 for local teachers.
20: New York State is set to enact the nation's first statewide moratorium on data centers. ABC's Brad Mike Dubusky has tech trends.
18: Waze is adding some new features. For one, the GPS app will now have a special mode for motorcycle riders, which will factor in shortcuts for bikers, as well as calling out hazards like potholes or raised crosswalks. Waze is also announcing some new AI features. According to the company, you'll be able to search for your destination using your voice, with Google's Gemini model responding. Electric vehicle sales are up, according to a new report from Cox Automotive. Car makers moved just under 250,000 EVs between April and June, marking a more than 14% increase over Q1. However, that's still more than 20% below where things were a year ago before the expiration of the federal government's EV tax credit. And the European Union is weighing new restrictions on how kids in Europe use social media. Commission President Ursula von der Leyen receiving a report recommending the EU ban kids under 13 from using the platforms. With Tech Trends, I'm Mike Dubusky, ABC News.
20: Well, do you have your ticket? One lucky lottery winner could have 637 million more reasons to skip work tomorrow. Here's News Nation's Pam Jones with the story.
19: The Mega Millions jackpot sits at $637 million after no one matched all six numbers in Friday night's drawing. Mega Millions has reached or surpassed the $600 million mark about 14 times since the lottery game started back in 2002. But you have better odds of becoming a movie star than winning the jackpot.
20: Good luck on that tonight. It's the odds of winning the Mega Millions jackpot are about one in $290 million. If you would like to go become a movie star, though, the odds of that are just one
14: in $1.5 million. Well, in Washington, D.C., a group that has used unique art installations to make fun of President Trump has placed a new statue on the National Mall. Secret Handshake calls the piece an Iran War participation trophy. The group says it is awarding Trump a trophy for enthusiastic participation in the war, comparing it to trophies awarded to children for just showing up. Visitors are also encouraged to leave trophies for the president, with the group saying no accomplishment is too small or too unearned to be given to Trump. The statue is expected to remain in place for the next few days. And California, a nonprofit, sees a rare corpse flower double bloom. The pair of corpse flowers are now in full bloom. I told you about these at the Huntington Library in San Marino, California. It is a rare sight to see more than one bloom at once. The massive stinky flowers have a distinct aroma comparable to the smell of rotting flesh. If you can't make it in person, you can certainly check it out, a live stream. It doesn't stink, on the organization's YouTube channel. 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
3: If you find yourself needing that extra cup of coffee, it could be something beyond just normal tiredness. Health professionals say if you are experiencing chronic fatigue, there could be other issues like sleep disorders, thyroid problems, mental health conditions, and certain medications. You might want to talk to your doctor. Hitting the snooze button for many of us is part of the process of trying to get up, but sleep experts with the Cleveland Clinic say you could be hurting your sleep in the long run. They say pressing your snooze button too many times actually interrupts the deepest sleep we get. Instead, set the time for when you actually need to get out of bed and try putting the alarm clock across the room. Researchers in Italy have discovered a key relationship between dreaming and the feeling of having had a good night's sleep. Sometimes we sleep 8 hours and feel like we've had none. Other times, 5 hours and we feel like we've had a great night's sleep. According to research published in PLOS Biology, it has to do with the shift from high to low frequency brain waves tied to dreaming. By finding this connection, scientists say it opens new perspectives on sleep health. And that's today's Northwest Life Beat on Northwest News Radio.
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14: I'm going to take a quick nap and let Sue Aller update you on traffic.
8: All right. Well, you have a good rest, and I've got some good news for you on I-5. On the southbound side, we had a stall. It was blocking the exit ramp at Northeast 50th Street. That stall is out of here. It's been cleared. Doesn't mean the delays are still slow, but getting better, and that is from Northgate down to Denny Way. Now, on the northbound side, of course, you have that long-term construction of the Ship Canal Bridge, so that takes down two right lanes, so really jam-packed through this area, but as you make your way through South Center, we had some repair work going on. That repair work has been completed, and the roadway has been reopened. So northbound I-5 by South Center Boulevard, that road work is cleared. So, again, some good news. Now for the bad news. Really slow on the southbound side of 405, just past I-90, and then more delays on the northbound side as you make your way through Renton. In the Northwest News Radio Traffic Center, I'm Sue Aller.
14: A beautiful day, sunshine into the upper 70s to mid 80s. We're seeing things already warm up into the upper 70s in Kent and Bremerton, where it's 77. It's 76 in Puyallup and Bellevue, and it is 74 in Seattle. Tonight will be mostly clear with a low into the mid 50s to lower 60s. And then for your Wednesday, we kind of do a repeat of today. Partly sunny in the morning, becoming full sun. And the warm temperatures, once again, highs into the upper 70s to mid 80s. Now, looking ahead to Thursday, that's where we see a little bit of a change. Rain is likely. It's very, very little amount of rain. And then we'll still be warm into the 70s and lower 80s.
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28: ABC News, I'm Michelle Franz. In the U.S., carrying out new strikes in Iran, and President Trump backing away now from his plan to impose a 20% toll on ships in the Strait of Hormuz for safe passage. The president says the U.S. will be reimbursed instead for its costs through trade deals in the region. The key shipping waterway once again facing blockades. The U.S. tensions and strikes escalate, and that's leading to higher oil and gas prices. Gas buddies, Patrick DeHaan.
29: I do fully expect that the national average could get close to that $4 a gallon mark in the next week or 10 days.
28: A rare event on Capitol Hill, Supreme Court Justices Amy Coney Barrett and Elena Kagan testifying today before House and Senate panels over the court's nearly $230 million budget request. That includes a 10% increase for security at justices' residence due to recent threats. New data showing inflation eased a bit in June from 3.5% last month compared to May. It was better than what analysts were expecting. This is ABC News.
30: When you need to know, Northwest News Radio. Here's Scott Carty with a quick review of our top local stories.
14: It is good to have you here. The city of Seattle is working to put a sales tax hike before voters this November. It would fund the city's contribution to the region's mass transit. Dozens testified in favor of the hike from 0.3% to 0.6%. Meanwhile, Pierce Transit is working on a similar proposal, looking to raise its sales tax from the current 0.6 up to 0.9%. They haven't changed their sales tax rate since 2002. A Navy ship is continuing to be a part of a cleanup in Elliott Bay after spilling up to 5,000 gallons of diesel. The Washington Department of Ecology says the USS Sampson suffered a hose failure, but the spill was contained within the booms around the ship. It's 12:32 at Northwest News Radio. Search and rescue crews from five counties came together to recover the body of a hiker missing since June 24th. Here's Northwest News Radio's Eric Heintz.
1: 55-year-old Steve Dorsett was in the National Forest off the Canyon Creek trailhead when he failed to return. Search teams recovered his body off Highway 20 in Whatcom County on Saturday. The Whatcom County Sheriff's Office also reports recovery of another missing hiker on South Twin. That 34-year-old man from British Columbia was reported missing on June 29th. A tip from another hiker led search and rescue teams to his body on Sunday. Eric Heintz, Northwest News Radio.
14: The state of Washington's lawsuit against Albertsons over the opioid epidemic liability is now at trial, and State Attorney General Nick Brown alleges the grocery chain dispensed hundreds of millions of opioid pills. He says that was despite warnings that in many cases the store's pharmacy staff should have reconsidered dispensing them. In response, Albertsons lawyers say doctors hold the key to prescribing the drug and how much of it to treat the pain. The Washington State Standard reports the trial before a King County Superior Court judge is expected to last all the way into September. The state has brought in more than $1 billion to address the opioid crisis from drug manufacturers and distributors in other cases. A trio of men accused of robbing a man at gunpoint, then tossing the gun from a speeding car, they're now under arrest. Seattle police say the robbery happened in the Northgate area. The arrest had to take place in Kirkland because the driver of the getaway car led cops on a chase at speeds up to 90 miles per hour. The victim is a 27-year-old man who was walking home with his family after dinner near Northgate Saturday night. Suspects nearly hit him with a Kia, and then police say two suspects got out of the car, chased the victim, robbed him at gunpoint, and punched him. Police eventually arrested three men and recovered a 10-millimeter handgun and rounds of ammunition. 12:34 now.
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2: Well, we just have a lot of volume out there right now, especially on I-5. We'll start off on the southbound side, hitting the brakes from about Northgate, just slow pockets of volume all the way down to I-90. And on the northbound side, delays begin before the West Seattle Bridge all the way through the Ship Canal because of that long-term construction that does take down two right lanes. Now, you've got a pretty good ride on 520, just a little bit slow westbound as you approach 405, but no delays across Lake Washington. I-90 also looks good. On the southbound side of 405, you do have some volume as you make your way past I-90, and then on the northbound side, you are slow through Renton. It's not too bad on the Valley Freeway on the northbound side. It is a little bit sluggish as you approach 405, but I've seen worse, so not too bad right now. And we are doing good on the West Seattle Bridge and the First Avenue Bridge. In the Northwest News Radio Traffic Center, I'm Sue Aller.
14: Thank you, Sue. Beautiful sunshine, a beautiful day. Blue waters in Elliott Bay. The Olympics are nice and clear. The sky is blue. And it's getting warm. It is into the upper 70s in some parts. 77 in Bremerton, 76 in Puyallup, 77 in Kent. We are at just about 75 now in Seattle. Some areas could get into the 80s, and it'll be a clear evening tonight with lows in the mid-50s to lower 60s.
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14: Well, if you ask Ted Lasso, football is life. And a Ted Lasso star plays in a pro soccer match, ABC's Brad Milkey explains.
7: After two terrible days without a single World Cup game, we are so back.
3: The semifinals get underway today with almost indisputably the four best teams in the world facing off. Spain and France play today on Bastille Day, no less. England and Argentina play tomorrow. If you don't know their history, look it up. But my favorite soccer story of the week is about a different player.
9: Football is life!
3: If you've ever seen Apple TV's hit show Ted Lasso, you know perhaps its most popular character, Danny Rojas, cheerfully shouting, "Football is life," whenever he gets a chance.
11: Right, you say that football is life, right?
12: Football is life.
3: Yep. What some fans might not know is the reason the actor Christo Fernandez looks so skilled as Danny on the field is because Fernandez was a legit soccer player before he ever appeared on screen. Well, this weekend, Fernandez got his chance to live out his dream.
13: Christo Fernandez, football is life.
3: This was the moment he was introduced as a player for El Paso Locomotive in the 78th minute in their match against their rival, New Mexico United. This was a match in the United Soccer League, the USL, a second tier of American soccer, but very much competitive, and this was not a celebrity stunt. Fernandez grew up in Mexico. He actually played in the youth academy for Tecos FC in Jalisco until an injury at 15 derailed any dreams of a sporting career. Now he is making a go of

0: old. It takes guts to be willing to fall on your face trying something new. Instead of a cheery Ted Lasso smile, you saw the clenched jaw of someone who wants to prove himself, who needs to catch up with the younger players. There was excitement and passion, self-doubt and courage. And as you watched him shake off years of rust, it was never more true. Football is life.
1: And football is underway in the FIFA World Cup 2026, France facing Spain in Dallas. And it is the semifinals now. Spain leading 1-0 into the 39th minute right now. It's 12:39 at Northwest News Radio. Let's change our direction up to the skies.
2: Well, anytime I get a chance to play this theme, it's always a good day. Looks like the Pentagon has released some previously classified documents when it comes to UFOs, or unidentified aerial phenomena, as they're now called. So let's bring in ABC's Jim Ryan, who has been looking through these documents. And what did the Pentagon release to the public?
3: Hey, Jeff. Yeah, these are 40 newly opened records. This is the fourth tranche, as they call them, the fourth declassification of UAP, UFO, little green men, flying saucer files. They've now been released. We can expect more in the coming months. This is part of President Trump's effort to try to release some of these documents and audio files, videos, still images that have been held tightly as government secrets for decades.
2: And so why now? Why are they being released at this time? You said President Trump wants to release them, but it seems like kind of out of the blue.
3: Well, yeah, I mean, this has been in the works for really, I think, since his first administration, and the Biden administration sort of picked it up from there. But there have been demands for information about all sorts of mysteries for years and years, from the Kennedy assassination to the RFK assassination to decades and decades of reports of UFOs. And so I think it's an effort to try to open things up a bit, to show people what's there. And what's there is a lot of blurry images and some scratchy audio. So, yeah, nothing real concrete here to prove that we are not alone, Jeff.
2: What are we seeing in these videos?
3: One of the coolest videos, I think, coming out of this one is pretty clear, actually. It was captured in 2020 over the Atlantic Ocean, I believe, by a military aircraft. It was maroon-colored, about 12 to 15 feet high, according to the report of the officers who saw it. To me, it looks like an old school TV studio camera, right, from the 50s and 60s, with big lenses pointing out the front, real bulky shape, not aerodynamic at all. And yet it's moving right to left through the frame of this camera that captured it. It's probably 6 or 7 seconds long. Again, it doesn't really prove anything, but it's remarkably clear compared to some of the other shots that you get, the other snapshots and videos.
2: Are there any theories as to what these phenomena are?
3: Unending theories. Jeff, everybody has a theory about it, depending upon who you ask. They either dismiss it as rubbish or a camera anomaly, or as absolute evidence that life exists beyond the Earth. So, yeah, plenty of theories as to what these things might be. But again, nothing set down as an official explanation.
2: What's the Pentagon's position on these incidents?
3: They released these without comment, really. I mean, they say the Pentagon does, where the image was captured, who captured it in many cases. Some of that information is still classified, though. And a general description of what it shows and what's contained there. A lot of these are old paper documents from the 1940s. So, yeah, it's interesting reading for sure. And you can see this stuff. The new website for the Pentagon is war.gov and then /UFO to see some of these documents.
1: That's ABC's Jim Ryan with Northwest News Radio's Jeff Poggiola. Jeff loves space. In fact, sometimes we think he is from space. It's a fact. It's 12:43 here at Northwest News Radio.
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5: This is a Bloomberg Money Minute. We are seeing some positivity on Wall Street. That's thanks in part to bank earnings and also helping a report showing inflation tamer than some expected. IBM shares, though, they're getting hit hard, sliding the most since the 1960s. Company reporting preliminary second quarter sales that fell short of expectations. Lucid shares under pressure. Sources say the EV maker is working with restructuring advisors to turn around its struggling business. Separate report says Lucid is considering Chapter 11 bank bankruptcy protection. Lucid says the rumor is completely false. Swedish entertainment company Pop House, co-founded by a member of ABBA and whose rights catalog includes Kiss, Tina Turner, and Cyndi Lauper, is adding another big music name to its portfolio, forming a

0: partnership with Iron Maiden, which includes rights to the band's name, image, and likeness. The partnership will include a museum experience, filming a world tour, and a digital universe centered around Iron Maiden's mascot, Eddie. Denise Pellegrini, Bloomberg Radio.
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1: Get over to Sue Aller for an update on the road conditions out there.
3: Well, we thought we were in great shape on I-5, but then came the stall and a crash. So we'll start off with the breakdown, taking down two lanes, the center and left lanes, southbound, just before Union Street, and it is just stop and go through the area. And then on the northbound side, right at 520, you now have the right lane blocked. This is all because of a collision, and of course, over the Ship Canal, you do have two right lanes down, and that is all because of that long-term construction. The express lanes are open around the clock, but it's northbound only, and that's why we're so busy on the southbound side. So we're really slow through this area. Now, southbound 405, you're a little bit slow as you pass I-90. Then you're going to have more slowdowns as you make your way through Renton on the northbound side. Really not too bad on the Valley Freeway northbound. That looks pretty good. We do have a hazmat response in First Hill on Madison Street, both ways right at 11th Avenue. That was reported by Seattle Fire, so just keep that in mind as you make your way out there. 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
1: 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We are definitely enjoying some beautiful weather. And you look around the country, there are several places that are in the triple digits. Thankfully, we don't have to be dealing with that. We are into the upper 70s in a lot of areas. Kent is 77. Bellevue is 76. Bremerton at 77. We will possibly see the 80s in some of those south sound and east side areas. Right now in Seattle, it's 74, and we have a mostly clear night ahead into the low to mid 50s, maybe lower 60s.
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1: Thanks for joining us here at Northwest News Radio. My name is Scott Carty, and this is the Midday Report. Coming up in less than half an hour, we'll have your next chance to get a keyword that you can text us for a chance to take the trip, a Mississippi River cruise vacation, or keep the cash, $3,000. That's, again, coming up at 1:15 here on Northwest News Radio. The 737 MAX has a new place in Boeing's record books. It is officially the company's best-selling airplane. As of this month, Boeing has recorded 7,206 orders of MAX planes. That's more than 7,159 orders racked up by its predecessor, the 737NG. The MAX's popularity has been strong despite the two fatal crashes in 2018 and 2019 and the fuselage blowout in early 2024. A man accused of attempting to kidnap a baby at an iconic Seattle destination will not face felony charges. Como's Stella Sun has more.
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9: enjoying the beautiful area and the sights.
8: The sights to see bring lots of foot traffic.
10: You got to be alert at all times. You never know what somebody's going to try to do.
8: In this busy area, around 11:20 on July 9th, police detained a man for attempted kidnapping.
9: It's really scary that when people are trying to grab a child.
8: According to the affidavit, the man allegedly walked up to a crying baby inside of a stroller and tried to take the stroller out of the hands of the mother.
1: The prosecutor's office tells Como News Seattle police determined the case did not meet the standards for a felony charge. Now the case is being referred to the Seattle City Attorney's Office for consideration of filing as a misdemeanor. To help give the public better insight, the Seattle Police Department has launched a monthly public safety newsletter. It's organized by police precinct officers and offers crime data, public safety initiatives, and safety advice. And while some are in support of the new program, others not so sure. Here's Joel Marino with Como News.
11: Crime can strike when people least expect it, and in some instances, can be life-changing.
12: I lost my brother to gun violence in 2024. I just lost a friend a couple days ago to gun violence.
11: Tamira Spurgeon says her brother's killer has never been caught and thinks a public safety newsletter published by Seattle Police each month has some value, but there are bigger priorities.
12: I just feel like there's not enough resources going towards actually stopping the real problem. Instead, we have resources looking at the problem.
1: The letter also shares upcoming community meetings and highlights positive interactions with officers. Break out the Beaujolais and the pommes frites. It is Bastille Day, the 14th of July. It's France's celebration of its independence from the monarchy, including a first-of-its-kind parade in Paris earlier. Troops from dozens of nations participating in a salute to what they call Europe's strategic awakening. One nation not participating is the United States of America. Right now, France is trailing Spain in the World Cup semifinals match, and it's halftime. Spain leads 1-0. Time to check what's going on.
6: 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The PAX Summer Nights at the Bay kicks off the music at 6 o'clock at Muriel Iverson Waterfront Park in Poulsbo. It's a special night just for kids, with Brian and his good buddies performing fun, inclusive, interactive music for children and their parents. Tonight's music in the park at Fife's Daca Park also includes bounce houses, face painting, and activities. The show there starts at 6:30. The music filling Evergreen Rotary Park Amphitheater this evening in Bremerton will come from Midnight Ride, billed as the ultimate ZZ Top tribute band. That shows from 5:30 to 7. Planning ahead, the Darrington Bluegrass Festival is this weekend. Musical acts from all over will be performing Friday through Sunday at the Darrington Bluegrass Music Park. That's my list. I'm Denise Whitaker on Northwest News Radio.
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1: We've hit 80 degrees in one town. I'll tell you where it is after we do traffic right now with Sue Allard.
3: All right, let's start off with a stall taking down the center lane and the left lane on the southbound side of I-5 at Union Street. Stop and go delays over here. And then on the northbound side, you've got the right lane blocked right at 520. So stop and go delays back to Stewart Street. And of course, you have the construction of the Ship Canal Bridge taking down two right lanes. Now, the eastbound side of the West Seattle Bridge, that's a very slow ride, not across the span, but as you exit and get onto I-5. No problems at all on the First Avenue Bridge, and you have a very good ride on I-90 and 520 as you make your way both ways across Lake Washington. Southbound 405, that does slow down just past I-90, and then northbound, you've got delays through Renton, but you're in great shape right now on the Valley Freeway. And if you are traveling on Mercer Street in Seattle, eastbound right at I-5, we have another crash, and it takes down two lanes. In the Northwest News Radio Traffic Center, I'm Sue Aller.
1: Thanks, Sue. Yep, we have some round numbers in certain parts of the Puget Sound area. Kent has officially hit 80 degrees. Bremerton as well. Puyallup is not far behind at 78 degrees. And in Seattle, it's still just 77. But the temperatures will keep going for the afternoon. Tonight, it'll be mostly clear, low into the mid-50s to lower 60s. And then we get ready for another partly sunny morning tomorrow with sunshine in the afternoon and the highs back into the 70s to mid-80s. It is 12:56 at Northwest News Radio.
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8: From ABC News, I'm Michelle Franzen. The U.S. naval blockade reimposed by President Trump going into effect this hour. It comes as the U.S. has carried out new strikes against Iranian targets and Iran launching strikes of its own in the region. A day after President Trump vowed to charge 20% tolls on cargo ships in the Strait of Hormuz, he's now reversing course. ABC's Christian Cordero has more.
9: Iran insists that it has control of the strait. The U.S. has been implementing this naval blockade to try to essentially choke Iran's economy. We've heard from experts, so even just within the past several hours, they don't necessarily care about their people is what a lot of our analysts have said. But to affect them economically by blocking the ports is a way to get the message through.
8: Homeland Security Secretary Mark Wayne Mullen has directed law enforcement to temporarily halt vehicle stops in Maine and Texas. It follows fatal shootings involving federal officers. The man shot in Biddeford, Maine yesterday has been identified by Senator Angus King's office as Johann Sebastian Guerrero. Darlene Graham, the sister of the late Senator Lindsey Graham, sworn into office today. She will serve out the remainder of the 71-year-old's term, which ends in January. ABC political director Avery Harper has more.
10: This is very important for the continuation of Lindsey Graham's legacy, and that is exactly what we know Darlene Graham Nordahl, what she has said she wants to do. She wants to carry out her brother's work, finish her brother's work, and preserve his legacy. And so in that, I think that Republicans will regain a very reliable vote when it comes to some key agenda items through the end of his term.
8: New York's attorney general announced her state, along with bipartisan coalition of 42 other attorneys general, have reached an $18 million settlement with 23andMe to protect customers' private genetic data. It comes from the massive breach in 2023, impacting nearly 7 million consumers. You're listening to ABC News.
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8: Palestinian activist Mahmoud Khalil is suing the Trump administration over what he alleged public-private conspiracy to target critics of Israel.
13: The federal civil rights lawsuit alleged that top Trump administration officials, a conservative think tank, and pro-Israel groups colluded to target and deport Palestinian activists. The lawsuit relies on the Reconstruction-era Ku Klux Klan Act, which made it illegal for individuals to conspire together to violate another person's rights. If a judge accepts Khalil's argument that the Trump administration and private groups, quote, corrupted the legal process to target Palestinian activists, the lawsuit could stall the federal government's attempt to deport Khalil and shed new light on the Trump administration's broader deportation push. Peter Harlamus, ABC News, New York.
8: A coast-to-coast heat wave has millions of Americans sweltering. In western states, it's hitting triple digits. There's been an increase in rescue calls from hikers. ABC's Kana Whitworth is in Salt Lake City.
0: Near record heat is baking much of the Midwest, with heat warnings and watches stretching across several states.
14: Triple-digit heat means more to us than records here. It means we have to take care of our citizens. We have to take care of our responders in new ways.
0: In popular destinations like Zion National Park, triple-digit temperatures are pushing hikers to their limits.
14: This last weekend, we had two in one day right here in the foothills right above Salt Lake City. And that's unusual for us.
0: Officials reminding people that heat is the deadliest weather hazard in the United States.
8: In parts of the Southwest, flooding remains a concern this week. Michelle Franz in ABC News.
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16: We have your chance to take the trip or keep the cash coming up at 1:15. Also, we're covering stories including two local governments looking to raise the sales tax, and the governor wants more kids in high school to apply for scholarships. It's 1:04.
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16: How are the roadways looking, Sue Aller?
17: Well, they're looking a little bit better on the northbound side of I-5. We had a crash right by 520. That crash is out of here, but of course you have the repair work over the Ship Canal Bridge, which does take down two right lanes, and southbound, you got a broken down pickup truck. That is what is slowing you down. It's taking out the left and center lanes just before Union Street, and it is stop and go all the way back to 45th Street, so not a good rut at all. The West Seattle Bridge, that looks pretty good across the span, but you do have delays as you exit onto I-5. The First Avenue Bridge looks great. No slowdowns on I-90 or 520 as you make your way across Lake Washington. Now, 405, that does slow down southbound just past I-90. And then northbound, you've got delays through Renton. And then also watch out for a crash in Seattle, taking down two lanes on Mercer Street. It's eastbound right at I-5. So that will definitely slow you down quite a bit. In the Northwest News Radio Traffic Center, I'm Sue Aller.
16: It is a beautiful afternoon out there, and you have an equally beautiful night ahead. Clear skies for the evening and a low into the mid-50s to lower 60s. Temperatures are certainly warming up for the afternoon. It's 80 degrees in Kent and in Bremerton. Getting real close in Olympia and Puyallup. The South Sound, the East Side, those are the ones feeling the heat more so. 79 in Bellevue, and it's 77 in Seattle. We'll pretty much photocopy today to tomorrow. It might be partly sunny in the morning, unlike today's perfectly crystal clear start to the day. 106 now at Northwest News Radio.
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16: It is great to have you along for the Midday Report at Northwest News Radio. And if you're new to the station, thanks for checking in. Take the trip or keep the cash is coming up in about 8 minutes away. Raising Seattle's transit sales tax is worth it. That's the message from dozens of people who showed up at a Seattle City Council committee hearing yesterday.
18: I'm one of the 20% of Seattle households that is car free.
19: Without them, we would not be able to have a livable, affordable city.
18: For my family, transit is a lifeline.
16: So why were they there? The council is considering a ballot measure to double the city's transit sales tax rate, going from 0.3% starting next spring to 0.6%. The committee meets again on Thursday to consider the amendments to the bill. The full city council will vote next week on the final measure, which will be on the November ballot. Now, in Pierce County, much of the same. They'll be voting on a similar measure. Pierce County's Transit Board of Commissioners has voted to start the process of asking you to increase that agency's sales tax rate from 0.6% to 0.9%. That would fund new routes in Northeast Tacoma and Puyallup, more frequent service, and for people 65 and older, free rides. There's a new proposal that would help get more financial aid to high school graduates looking to go to college or to trade school. Details now from Northwest News Radio's Eric Heitz.
20: Proposed by Governor Ferguson, it would make it a graduation requirement that all students complete the free application for federal student aid form. Ferguson says too many students are not at least applying for aid or getting at least as much as they could. Under his plan, it would be mandatory to either complete the application or opt out. According to the Washington Roundtable, an organization representing executives for major companies, in order to meet the needs of the state's economy, 70% of students need to get a credential beyond high school. As of today, that number is about 40%. Dozens of other states already require students to complete the form or formally decline. Eric Heintz, Northwest News Radio.
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16: The U.S. military, according to the Associated Press, is now saying it has reimposed the blockade of Iranian ports in response to Iran's attacks on ships in the Strait of Hormuz. The action continues there, and earlier in Bahrain, the citizens there were alerted with air raid sirens for incoming attacks as well. We'll keep you posted here at Northwest News Radio. How much fun did you have during the World Cup matches in Seattle? I had fun, but our new survey finds that a lot of us had fun around here and had a lot of fun, and particularly when it comes to dating. Here's Northwest News Radio's Rich Johnson.
1: The site datingadvice.com asked whether the matches made their cities more fun to be in, and 84% of those in Seattle said yes. That was tops among the U.S. cities hosting World Cup matches. Also, nearly 40% of those surveyed in Seattle say they went on a date or hooked up with someone from out of town. Nationwide, 80% of those who did find a World Cup date did so with the help of a dating app. Regardless of the method, one woman told Axios that the six matches in Seattle did something that few other events have done. Just for a while, it melted the Seattle freeze. Rich Johnson, Northwest News Radio.
16: It is Bastille Day, so let's say, oh la la. It's 110 at Northwest News Radio.
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21: This is a Bloomberg Money Minute. We are seeing some positivity on Wall Street. That's thanks in part to bank earnings and also helping a report showing inflation tamer than some expected. IBM shares, though, they're getting hit hard, sliding the most since the 1960s. Company reporting preliminary second quarter sales that fell short of expectations. Lucid shares under pressure. Sources say the EV maker is working with restructuring advisors to turn around its struggling business. Separate report says Lucid is considering Chapter 11 bankruptcy protection. Lucid says the rumor is completely false. Swedish entertainment company Pop House, co-founded by a member of ABBA and whose rights catalog includes Kiss, Tina Turner, and Cyndi Lauper, is adding another big music name to its portfolio, forming a partnership with Iron Maiden, which includes rights to the band's name, image, and likeness. The partnership will include a museum experience, filming a world tour, and a digital universe centered around Iron Maiden's mascot Eddie. Denise Pellegrini, Bloomberg Radio.
16: And we wrap up the day of trading with the numbers. The Dow down 75 points. That's down a little bit more than 0.1%. S&P 500 and the NASDAQ went in the positive direction, though. S&P 500 up 0.4%, and the NASDAQ up just over 1% for the day, up 260 points. Traffic and weather coming next. Also, your chance to take the trip or keep the cash.
15: As Americans get ready for summer, the price of everything keeps going up.
22: Inflation hitting its highest level in nearly 3 years, up 3.8% from a year ago, as prices soar from gas to groceries.
15: The issue is oil.
23: It's the sky-high price of energy that's driving inflation both at the consumer and the producer level.
15: And the war in Iran could send prices even higher.
24: Any escalation in the region, and you see it immediately reflected in oil prices.
15: Whatever happens next happens here. 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
16: 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I'm Scott Carty. 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
16: We'll check in with Sue Aller. We'll get to weather, and then we'll have that keyword for you. How are things, Sue?
17: All right, well, we're still working on a broken down pickup truck. It is on the southbound side of I-5 just before Union Street, and delays go back to 45th Street. You do have two lanes down over here, and then, of course, northbound over the Ship Canal Bridge. You've got two right lanes closed for that long-term project, and the express lanes are open around the clock, but northbound only, so that's why we're seeing so many southbound delays. The eastbound side of the West Seattle Bridge, not a bad ride at all until you exit and get onto I-5, then you do slow down. No problem, so to tell you about on the First Avenue Bridge. Now, there is a crash on Mercer Street. It's eastbound right at I-5, so that is slowing you down. Delays go back to about Dexter Avenue. 405 southbound, a little bit slow, just past I-90, and then northbound, you do have delays through Renton, but the Valley Freeway looks really good right now, and no problems on I-90 or 520 as you make your way across Lake Washington. In the Northwest News Radio Traffic Center, I'm Sue Aller.
16: 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George Waldenberger is keeping track of the temperatures and the forecast.
3: Warm day, but we cool down overnight to 57 degrees by tomorrow morning. Tomorrow, 83, another warm day, and it feels a little more humid, but still pretty sunny. Tomorrow night and Thursday, scattered rain, isolated lightning, so watching that wildfire risk down to 71, though cooler Thursday, then mid-70s as we clear out on Friday in the Como Weather Center. I'm meteorologist George Waldenberger, Como 4 News.
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16: Thanks for joining us at Northwest News Radio. I'm Scott Carty. This is the Midday Report, and here it is, your next chance to get a keyword for your chance to qualify to take the trip or keep the cash. This week, Northwest News Radio wants to send you down south on a Mississippi River cruise vacation. Or we'll give you $3,000. Just text the keyword to us, and only text the keyword. 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That's blues, B-L-U-E-S. 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It's your chance to take the trip or keep the cash all summer long. Here on Northwest News Radio, Aaron Wright, Marina Rockinger will have another chance for you to win coming up at 3:15. It's 1:18 right now at Northwest News Radio. And for the second time in a week, someone has been shot by ICE agents, killed. Elected leaders in Maine say federal immigration authorities were involved in a fatal shooting in Biddeford in Maine on Monday. Witnesses say a man pulled out of a vehicle was killed. ABC News Chief Justice Correspondent Pierre Thomas joins ABC's Brad Milkey to discuss.
4: We told you last week about a shooting in Houston in which ICE officers apparently shot a man as part of an immigration enforcement operation.
5: Video from a passing car shows Lorenzo Salgado Araujo handcuffed as he laid bleeding and groaning on the ground.
4: Federal officials claimed he was trying to attack them with his car. His family said anyone who knows this 52-year-old father would understand how ridiculous that claim was.
6: He did not deserve to die. He did not deserve to be reduced to a headline of Mexican man shot and killed by ICE.
4: And in the days since, we have started to see more video from this incident. In none of the videos do we see marked police cars or even sirens. Family members now say he wasn't trying to kill anyone. He was trying to escape unidentified attackers. Activists said ICE agents had largely lost their credibility in the wake of other such incidents in which video evidence later cast doubt on the initial story. Well, yesterday morning, there was yet another ICE-involved shooting. Another person shot dead, this time in Biddeford, Maine. And quickly, questions are being raised. So let's bring in ABC's Chief Justice Correspondent Pierre Thomas to break it down. Pierre, what happened here?
7: Well, we have a very dramatic and challenging story unfolding in which ICE is looking for someone that they plan to deport. They claimed it had a final deport order. And shots were fired. ICE firing several shots, according to Senator King from Maine.
9: He had been given an order to leave the country. He was in a vehicle, pulled out in the vehicle, and the term the secretary used was weaponized the vehicle. He was shot by an ICE agent.
7: Killing the person that was driving a small vehicle, white vehicle.
9: And the question is, what did he do with his vehicle? Were officers threatened? Were the threats rising to the level that justified deadly force?
7: We now have since heard from the senator that the person shot and killed apparently was not the person that they were targeting for the enforcement.
4: Right, and then to make things even more complicated, Senator King said, well, he was told DHS is rolling out body cams on their agents nationwide. These agents apparently weren't wearing any.
9: We've been told that body cameras would be widely distributed. The secretary told me that they're on order, that they have been distributed widely across the country, but not everywhere, and apparently not in Biddeford, Maine. But I am concerned.
4: So no body cams, but there were several videos circulating online from witnesses, right? What have we learned from them?
7: The video is quite tragic.
10: His car at one point going in circles in the street after he'd been shot.
7: There's some video where the man can be seen pulled out of the car limp.
11: It seems to me the car had finally just sat still, and that's when they removed him.
7: ABC News was able to interview a witness who claimed that the man was badly injured.
11: Oh, Dad, his head was bloodied, his face was bloodied, it was awful.
7: He thought he heard him say that he was trying to stop his vehicle.
11: He put him on the ground, and I heard the young man say, I tried to stop, clearly heard him say that. I tried to stop or I tried to pull over, something to that effect. And that I'm positive of.
7: Suffice to say, this eyewitness was very rattled and deeply emotional about what he saw.
4: Yeah, and so what do we know about the man who was killed here? I know advocacy groups have been weighing in on his identity. Who is he?
7: They're describing him as a 26-year-old man who they said had been in contact with immigration officials and had authorization to work in this country.
27: ICE's presence in Maine has not made us safer.
28: None of us deserve to be gunned down in the streets.
7: They're furious about this incident. They're claiming it's overzealous enforcement and that another person needlessly has died. No justice, no peace. Get ICE off our streets. ICE has put out a statement late on Monday evening in which they're describing an incident where they were looking for a undocumented or person that they were trying to deport who was at a specific address, and that a person left that address that ended up somehow interacting with them in a way that they felt was aggressive, and that shots were fired, and that this person is deceased.
9: It's a tragedy. Whenever there's a loss of life, we don't know the circumstances at this point, but my statement to Secretary Mullen, I said, I'm going to say that you have committed to me that this investigation will be full, fair, and transparent. Can I say that? He said, yes, absolutely.
7: This comes as ICE is on the heels of that incident that you talked about in Texas, and as they're ramping up enforcement, trying to make 2,000 arrests per day.
28: You hear about the violence that happens everywhere else, and you're ignorant to think that it can't happen here. And it's really upsetting that, like, you don't think about it until it does happen here. I don't know what he did, but he didn't deserve to be executed in the street.
7: The challenge of these stories, obviously, is that you have the federal government undertaking a pretty major enforcement immigration deportation campaign, but these are people involved, and that's the challenging part. Seeing some of these videos today, suffice to say, just deeply disturbing.
4: Yeah, and it now appears the Inspector General for DHS will be investigating this, although Maine State AG says their office will be doing an investigation of their own. Pierre Thomas, thank you so much.
7: My pleasure.
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16: Sue Aller has an update for you.
17: All right, I got some great news for you. We have that broken down pickup truck on the southbound side of I-5 just before Union Street. That has been cleared away, but now the bad news. Because of the construction on the northbound side, we are hitting those brakes from about 80th Street to Denny Way. So northbound, you've got two right lanes closed over the Ship Canal. So keep that in mind. The express lanes northbound are open around the clock, but it's northbound only, not southbound. And we do have some slowdowns and delays on the eastbound side of the West Seattle Bridge, not on the bridge itself, but as you exit and get onto I-5. No problems on the First Avenue Bridge. That's looking pretty good right now. Now, if you're traveling on the southbound side of 405, a little bit sluggish as you make your way south right by I-90, and then northbound, you do have delays through Renton on the Valley Freeway, northbound jammed as you approach 405, and no major slowdowns though on I-90 or on 520 as you make your way across Lake Washington. In the Northwest News Radio Traffic Center, I'm Sue Aller.
16: 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And it's a beautiful day out there, sunshiny and warm. Temperatures into the upper 70s in many areas. We've cracked into 80 in Bremerton and Bellevue. Right now it's 77 in Seattle at Northwest News Radio.
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26: ABC News, I'm Michelle Franzen. Following the sudden death of Senator Lindsey Graham, his sister Darlene sworn in today to serve as South Carolina's interim senator for the remainder of his term.
29: Just 3 days after the death of her brother, Darlene Graham was sworn in Tuesday, becoming South Carolina's first female senator. Though she's never held elected office, she previously served on South Carolina's Commission for the Blind and was deeply close to her brother, who served as her legal guardian after their parents died when she was 13. Darlene Graham's term is set to end in January, and South Carolina is set to hold a primary election next month to find a new Republican nominee to run for the seat in November. Peter Haralambos, ABC News.
26: The U.S. naval blockade went into effect again today, a U.S. official confirming that the U.S. military is conducting more airstrikes in Iran. Iran also launching strikes of its own throughout the region. Positive data showing inflation eased a bit in June compared to May, and that was better than what analysts expected. This is ABC News.
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16: The city of Seattle and Pierce Transit are close to proposing sales tax hikes on the November ballot. Both would fund their respective transit agencies. Most people speaking at a Seattle City Council hearing yesterday were in favor of such a hike. A U.S. Navy ship leaked as many as 5,000 gallons of diesel into beautiful Elliott Bay yesterday. The State Department of Ecology says the USS Sampson had a hose leak and that booms around the ship contained most of the oil. Governor Bob Ferguson wants to make it a high school requirement for graduation that all students complete the free application for federal student aid form, either complete it or opt out. An Leavenworth man faces charges for allegedly threatening to ram his truck into the Wenatchee office of the Social Security Administration. It's 1:32. Trial is underway between the state of Washington and a large grocery chain accused of fueling an opioid epidemic. Details now from Northwest News Radio's Eric Heitz.
30: State Attorney General Nick Brown argues Albertsons dispensed hundreds of millions of opioid pills, despite warnings that in many cases, the chain's pharmacy staff should have reconsidered. The verdict in King County's Superior Court could give more money for Washington's response to the opioid crisis. However, the company says doctors hold the key to prescribing the drug and how much of it to treat pain. A Washington State Standard reports in April, Albertsons agreed to pay $774 million to settle numerous other lawsuits filed across the United States. Eric Heintz, Northwest News Radio.
16: King County's top prosecutor says the key to stopping thefts of copper wire is to tamp down on demand.
0: So there's no incentive for recyclers to keep it or to even buy it.
16: That's King County prosecuting attorney Lisa Mannion telling Como News that would be the case if the state lawmakers had passed a bill to require metal recyclers to document the scrap they buy.
0: I think if the legislature takes action and enacts this bill, the number of copper wire thefts in our community will plummet.
16: Lisa Mannion says a coalition of public agencies that favor the measure is growing, and they'll try again next year to pass a similar bill. Of course, this was all highlighted last month when Seattle police arrested a man for allegedly stealing copper wire from lights along the West Seattle Bridge. Authorities say he had spools of wire on him that might be worth $1,000, but the damage done to the bridge and the lights will probably cost about $100,000 to repair. 1:34.
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16: And Sue Aller has the update.
2: All right, we're going to start off with that road work. Northbound I-5, really heavy. That's because two right lanes are down across the Ship Canal Bridge for that long-term reconstruction. The express lanes are open around the clock northbound, but it's really slowing you down southbound. You're hitting those brakes from about 80th Street to Denny Way. Now, I-90 and 520, okay, across Lake Washington, but you do slow down as you approach I-5. The West Seattle Bridge, that looks great. So does the First Avenue Bridge. Now, in First Hill on Madison Street, both ways, there's some hazmat response going on with the fire department, and that's at 11th Avenue, so keep that in mind. Southbound side of 405, you do have a brake check just past I-90, and then on the northbound side, you do have delays through Renton and the northbound side of the Valley Freeway. And that's just a tad slow as you approach 405. In the Northwest News Radio Traffic Center, I'm Sue Aller.
16: 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It is going to be a beautiful evening to sit out on the front porch, go for a walk, eat al fresco. 80 degrees in Bremerton right now, 81 in Kent, 80 in Bellevue. The south sound, the east side always gets a little bit warmer. It's 77 in Seattle right now. And tomorrow we should have partly sunny skies in the morning and then becoming full sun with similar temperatures up into the mid-80s. Enjoy a clear evening tonight with lows in the mid-50s to lower 60s.
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16: Following the shooting by an ICE officer in Maine yesterday, we are now getting reports from the Associated Press that in St. Augustine, Florida, a man running from an encounter with U.S. immigration agents in Florida was struck by a tractor trailer and killed, according to police there. This is just coming through, and we will continue to follow it and bring you along any developments here at Northwest News Radio. Following the death of Senator Lindsey Graham, the governor of South Carolina appointed Graham's sister to take his U.S. Senate seat for the rest of his term. ABC's Jay O'Brien talks about that with ABC's Brad Milkey.
3: The death of Senator Lindsey Graham was unexpected. It was an emotional challenge for so many in Congress when they heard the news. It's also become a kind of political test. Remember, Graham's seat is still up for re-election in November. He'd already breezed through his primary and was expected to win the general. The question now is, who should serve out his term going into this election? Who should take his place on the ballot in the election going forward? And should those be the same person? Well, yesterday it became clear that several Republicans, and one very important Republican in particular named President Trump, wanted one of Lindsey Graham's family members to fill in for him. Let's take you to Capitol Hill now, where ABC's Jay O'Brien is working, as always. Jay, first off, some really emotional tributes to Graham yesterday at the Capitol. What's it been like there?
4: There were, Brad. This was the first day senators were back since Lindsey Graham passed. And as they returned to the Capitol, they were emotional.
5: And it's difficult to count the ways in which Lindsey's friendship made this job richer and its burdens
1: lighter.
4: There was this tribute from Senate Majority Leader John Thune, the top Republican in the Senate, on the floor to Lindsey Graham. And John Thune, who's usually very stoic, got uncharacteristically emotional.
1: But I am comforted by the knowledge that in the end, he has just changed his address. And that one day, Mr. President, we will laugh together again.

0: and writing on little post-it notes and in a condolence book, remembrances of Lindsey Graham. We saw one of them. It reads just simply that Graham was, quote, one of a kind.
1: Senator Graham was a very forceful and quick-witted presence in every room that he entered.
0: All of that to say, Brad, the Capitol is very much in mourning, and it stunned many of these members of Congress, and it's also cutting across the aisle, uniting these members in their grief in a way that, frankly, over the last several years, we haven't seen many things do in the Congress.
2: Well, and then, not to turn it to cold, hard politics, but we are already seeing Republicans offer their takes on what should happen to his seat. So how does this work? And I guess who would take over his seat most immediately?
0: Well, absolutely, the politics has already come into play. In the near term, yesterday, Governor Henry McMaster of South Carolina appointed Graham's sister, Darlene Graham Nordone, to finish out her brother's term, which ends in January.
3: Lindsey took care of his little sister in years long departed. It's my honor to ask his little sister, Darlene Graham, to finish his work for him now.
0: That, before we get into the politics, was emotional. Graham practically raised his sister. Both of their parents died when Graham was just barely in his 20s, and his sister, by the time both of their parents had passed away, was just 13 years old. So Graham served as her legal guardian. They grew up in a small town in South Carolina, Brad. They grew up in one room that was attached to their family's pool hall and bar, and they were so incredibly close. And so yesterday, Darlene, Graham's sister, said that she would finish her brother's work.
4: Lindsey has always been there for me, and now I will be there for him.
0: That's the near term. That's going to serve in that role at least until January. Mm-hmm. But also, Graham was running for a fifth term in the Senate. And so Republicans in South Carolina are now going to have a convention just in the next few weeks by state law to pick someone to replace Graham on the ballot. And that's when the cold, hard politics comes into play. There's talk about Darlene, Lindsey Graham's sister, possibly being in that race, although she's shown no indication that she wants to one way or the other. There's also talk of several candidates who ran for governor and lost jumping in. Congressman Ralph Norman is one. Congresswoman Nancy Mace is another. The lieutenant governor there, Pamela Everett, is one. And the list goes on. This could be a pretty big primary. And one of the reasons why, Brad, is because South Carolina is considered a pretty safe Republican seat. Lindsey Graham served 2 decades in that seat, right? So if you can get into that seat, you can have a pretty long career in that job.
2: This is your ticket to not just getting on the ballot, but to becoming a U.S. senator and a pretty safe U.S. senator, probably.
0: Absolutely. And you could have that job for a long time between the House and the Senate. Lindsey Graham served in Congress for 3 decades.
2: Well, and I got to imagine that you're not just losing one member of the Senate. You're also losing somebody who had the ear of the president in a very real way, right? Lindsey Graham advised President Trump. I mean, how does this affect the Trump White House?
0: Absolutely, Brad. I mean, there was perhaps no member of Congress, Republican in Congress, closer to President Trump than Lindsey Graham.
5: I want to pay my respects to Lindsey, who was our friend. He was a friend of all of us. He was a great guy. He was a great politician, actually. And it's hard to believe he's gone.
0: They had their ups and downs. They broke after January 6th, and Lindsey Graham notably said he was done with President Trump. Then a few months later, he called him the future of the Republican Party.
2: Right.
0: They started when they were both running in 2016 as foes. Then they turned into friends. All of that to say, in the last several years, they have been incredibly close. And Lindsey Graham has had Trump's ear on so many issues that impact not just the country, but the world, from immigration enforcement to NATO to the war in Iran. And the list goes on and on and on. And so while the Senate moves forward without Lindsey Graham, who was in the middle of practically every major issue that faced the Senate too, President Trump moves forward without someone in his ear who is giving him critical advice. And at some instances, we're told, blunting some of the president's instincts, and at other places, encouraging the president. And so this will be fascinating to see how Trump moves forward without one of his closest advisors. And by the way, someone that he called like a member of the family. They were that close.
2: Right. Graham was the person who could say, like, Mr. President, you don't have the votes for this. Or don't worry, Mr. President, these guys will get on board. He will have to find that voice somewhere else now. Jay O'Brien there at the Capitol. Thanks.
0: Thank you, Brett.
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0: The S&P 500 up 30 points. That's 0.4%. The NASDAQ up 260 points. That's up a little bit more than 1%. The only one lingering down is the Dow, down a little bit more than 0.1%. 144.
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0: Sue Aller's getting you through the afternoon.
2: I-5 Revive, we've got lots of problems because of it. We'll start off on the northbound side. Of course, you have two right lanes down over the Ship Canal Bridge. You've got the northbound express lanes open around the clock, but southbound express lanes are closed. So because of that, you are completely jammed from about 80th Street all the way down to Denny Way. So not a good ride at all. Let's take it over to 520. That slows down westbound as you approach 405. And again, as you approach I-5, I-90 is a little bit better, just a little bit slow as you get onto I-5, and no delays on both of them as you make your way across Lake Washington. The West Seattle Bridge also looks pretty good. So does the First Avenue Bridge. The southbound side of 405, it's a stop-and-go ride right by I-90, and then northbound, you do have delays through Renton. The Valley Freeway northbound, also a real slow ride as you approach 405. In the Northwest News Radio Traffic Center, I'm Sue Aller.
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3: We cool down nicely tonight, but tomorrow's another warm day in the mid-80s, slightly more humid. Tomorrow night and Thursday, scattered rain and isolated lightning, cooling Thursday down to 71. Friday, 76 as we clear out back near 80 on Saturday. Sunday, 82 and sunny, and could get even hotter early next week. In the Como Weather Center, I'm meteorologist George Waldenberger, Como 4 News.
0: And if you find yourself complaining about the heat, come on, think about February around here, or January, right? These are the days we live for. 80 degrees with sunshine in Bremerton, 83 in Kent. It's 81 in Bellevue and Puyallup. And it is 79 in Seattle.
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0: Thanks for joining us at Northwest News Radio. My name is Scott Carty, and this is the Midday Report, 10 a.m. to 2 p.m. Verena Rockinger will be coming up at 2 o'clock, and we will have another chance for you to take the trip or keep the cash, a new keyword coming up at 3:15, along with Aaron Wright. Covering a lot of different stories today, one coming out of Fremont in Seattle, that they will be keeping somebody nearby, Tableau. Tableau was purchased by Salesforce, and since then they've reduced their office space in Seattle and Redmond, but they will be staying in their Fremont offices. Puget Sound Business Journal reports they've renewed the lease there that holds about 1,200 employees. The new lease is set to kick in when the current lease expires, and that's not until 2029. Washington's only Braille library is back open thanks to a drop in interest rates. Here's Northwest News Radio's Lillian James.
13: The Washington State Talking Book and Braille Library shut down in-person services just over a year ago due to budget cuts. The Seattle Times reports a drop in interest rates led to more real estate transactions and fees, which helped to fund the library, allowing it to reopen. It's located in Seattle's South Lake Union neighborhood and offers resources for those who have difficulty reading. Disability advocates say it's an invaluable resource to the community. Lillian James, Northwest News Radio.
0: In Mexico, a new restaurant opening up, just not new to us. It's Chipotle. Michael Kastner has details.
14: El guacamole es fresco hecho cada día.
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16: Doors will open Thursday in Nuevo León in partnership with Olcay, a leading restaurant operator in Latin America and Europe. Chipotle CEO Scott Boatwright says they're entering the country with deep respect for the culinary heritage, along with a belief that there is a strong interest in high-quality food that the establishment offers. The company currently operates more than 4,100 restaurants across the world.
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16: I'm Michael Kastner.
0: 1:52 now, a Tyrannosaurus Rex fossil named Gus, going up for auction today, expected to fetch millions of dollars. The opening bids at Sotheby's in New York were starting at $19 million. No doubt we'll bring in far more. That sale has drawn pushback from scientists, though, who argue that such a complete specimen should not be squirreled away to be admired by the rich, but rather used for scientific study. Gus was found in South Dakota and restored over the course of 6 years. Netflix is ordering a Monopoly competition series. The streamer announced it's now casting for the series, where contestants have the chance to win $2 million. 12 players will compete on a life-sized Monopoly town square and will use strategy, alliance, deal-making to take home the prize. Contestants will also have the opportunity to earn money, buy properties, and negotiate deals in order to be the last one standing. Monopoly will premiere in the fall of 2027. But will they actually send people to jail? That's my question. Time now for the Almanac from Northwest News Radio.
17: I'm Brian Calvert with the Almanac. A look at what happened on this date in history. It was this date in 1789, the French Revolution began. The day has since become known as Bastille Day. This date in 1868, the tape measure was patented by Alvin Fellows of New Haven, Connecticut. It was this date in 1951, CBS broadcast the first ever color TV coverage of a sporting event. It was a horse race. This date in the year 1981... Go-Go's released their debut album, Beauty and the Beat. The album went to number one on the U.S. charts and remained there for 6 consecutive weeks. This date in 1987, the American and National League Rookie of the Year Awards were renamed to honor Jackie Robinson. And it was this date in 2005, the number one song in the country. Oh, baby, baby. That's Mariah Carey and the hit We Belong Together. That, my friend, is today's Almanac here on Northwest News Radio.
0: Well, it's turning out to be a tough Bastille Day for the French national team in the FIFA World Cup. Right now, Spain is leading France 2-0 in the 92nd minute. They did add 7 minutes of extra time. We'll see what happens. Could be a dramatic finish. It is 1:54 now.
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0: And we go to Sue Allard.
2: We're going to start off on the southbound side of 405, very slow through Bellevue, especially right around I-90. Then on the northbound side, you've got delays through Renton. We are seeing slowdowns and delays on the Valley Freeway northbound as you approach 405. The northbound side of I-5 slows down approaching I-5, but then you're good for a little bit. Then just before the West Seattle Bridge, it is completely jammed with that I-5 Revive project. So we've got two right lanes closed, and this is also causing a big slowdown on the southbound side. Those two right lanes are closed over the Ship Canal Bridge. Now, southbound delays begin right around 45th Street all the way down to I-90. But if you're traveling on the westbound side of I-90 and the westbound side of 520, you're okay across Lake Washington, but you do have slowdowns as you get onto I-5. So just something to keep in mind as you make your way out there today. In the Northwest News Radio Traffic Center, I'm Sue Aller.
0: All right, if you're stuck in that traffic out there, just make sure you turn to your neighbor and smile, okay? We'll get through this. 1:55 now. And keep your air conditioning on or your windows down. And make sure you have plenty of coolant. That's it. I'm done giving advice. Sunny, into the upper 70s, mid-80s for the rest of the afternoon. Already into the 80s in Tacoma, Kent, Bellevue, and Bremerton, and Puyallup. And we're almost there in Seattle. Tonight, clear, lows in the mid-50s to lower 60s. Have a great afternoon.
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22: From ABC News, I'm Michelle Franzen. The U.S. military says it's carrying out another round of strikes against Iran. A new U.S. naval blockade now in effect on ships trying to enter the Strait of Hormuz and bound for Iranian ports. A day after proposing a 20% toll on ships in the Strait, President Trump is backing away from the plan and now says the U.S. will be paid through trade deals.
23: We're spending money, and so what we've done is we are going to be reimbursed for protection.
22: Iran also launching strikes targeting U.S. facilities in the region today. The renewed hostilities driving up oil and gas prices even further. Gas Buddy's Patrick DeHaan.
24: Motorists may go to work this morning with a lower price. They may see prices that are 15 to 40 cents a gallon higher on their way home from work today or even tomorrow.
22: On Capitol Hill, Supreme Court Justices Amy Coney Barrett and Elena Kagan testified today before House and Senate committees about the budget request for next year. It's calling for $228 million, including a 10% increase for security. Justice Barrett explained she and her colleagues are receiving threats in a variety of ways.
25: Many of us, me included, have received threatening anonymous deliveries designed to intimidate and harass us.
22: Barrett says during the Dobbs decision leak, she was given a bulletproof vest to take home by her security detail. A major fast food chain modifying some ingredients at select locations due to the cyclosporiasis outbreak.
26: Taco Bell says it is voluntarily and temporarily removing some ingredients at select restaurants as a precautionary move amid the parasitic outbreak impacting multiple states. The company is noting that public health officials have not confirmed a link between cyclosporiasis and any specific supplier or restaurant. In Michigan alone, 600 more cases have been reported since Monday. Preliminary findings in Michigan suggest lettuce or salad greens could be the source of the illness. Alex Stone, ABC News.
22: The CDC is tracking cases in at least 31 states. 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
22: A prominent genetic testing company is settling a major case brought by a bipartisan coalition of 43 state attorneys general.
29: 23andMe has agreed to pay out $18 million to settle a case over a data breach that exposed the personal genetic information of nearly 7 million people. Much of that data wound up for sale on the dark web, putting people at risk of being hacked or having their identities stolen. The settlement also includes requirements for the company to implement stricter data privacy measures. 23andMe filed for bankruptcy last year and was eventually sold to a nonprofit created by 23andMe's former CEO. Mike Dubusky, ABC News.
22: An attorney for E. Jean Carroll says she's received more than $5 million as part of a civil judgment paid by Donald Trump.
30: 3 years after a jury found Donald Trump liable for sexually abusing and defaming E. Jean Carroll, her lawyer on Tuesday confirmed she received more than $5.6 million from the president. Trump has long fought to challenge the jury's finding, including unsuccessfully asking the Supreme Court to intervene. But a judge last week ordered that the money be transferred to Carroll after Trump fully exhausted his appeals. Carroll is still owed an additional $83 million from Trump for a separate defamation judgment, though Trump continues to appeal that case. Peter Harlambous, ABC News, New York.
4: Dangerous flooding continuing to impact hard-hit communities in the Southwest. More rain on the way in Texas. Some areas are bracing for up to 6 more inches of rainfall Thursday. Michelle Franzen, ABC News. Oh.
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5: A campaign for the state's millionaires tax is launched and why a building at Seattle University had to be evacuated. Those stories next, but first, let's get a look at the roadways with Sue Aller.
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5: As we head into the 2 o'clock hour, Sue, what are we looking at out there?
2: We are looking at a real slow ride. Northbound I-5, the I-5 Revive Project. 2 right lanes are down over the Ship Canal Bridge for bridge repair work. That's around the clock. And you have the express lanes open on the northbound side but closed on the southbound side. So that's causing some big slowdowns from about 45th Street all the way down to I-90. Now, I-90 and 520, no problems across Lake Washington. But they're both a little bit slow as you get off and onto I-5. The West Seattle Bridge looks good. So does the First Seattle Bridge. We do have a hazmat issue in First Hill on Madison Street westbound right at 11th Avenue. So you want to watch out for that. Now the southbound side of 405, you've got to slow down just past I-90 in Bellevue, then more southbound delays on as you approach I-5 in Tukwila. And northbound, you do have delays through Renton, getting word now of a crash right by Maple Valley Freeway. So that Maple Valley Highway. So that could slow you down. In the Northwest News Radio Traffic Center, I'm Sue Aller.
5: Taking a look at our weather forecast, we will see some clouds come in tonight with an overnight low of 59, but we're back to sunshine on Wednesday and a high near 83. There could be a slight chance of rain overnight Wednesday night, and Thursday, rain with the possibility of a bit of thunder and lightning. Highs that day around 73 and back to mostly sunny on Friday. What a wild summer so far. Right now in Bremerton, it's 81 and sunny. Olympia with 80, Bellevue with 82, and here in Seattle, sunny and 79.
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5: Hazmat crews were on the scene of a possible natural gas leak at Seattle University. A building has been evacuated while crews investigate the source of a natural gas odor. Crews say air monitoring equipment did not detect anything in the air. Seattle Fire urges the public to stay away from the area while crews are on the scene. Governor Ferguson is joining the campaign against an initiative to repeal Washington's new income tax on high earners. Northwest News Radio's Jeff Pogula has the latest.
6: Proposed Initiative 645 would repeal the 9.9% tax on household income above $1 million. Ferguson says the stakes reach beyond just the tax itself.
8: It's essentially a choice between moving our state forward by making life more affordable for Washingtonians and giving 138,000 business owners a tax break, or going backwards, rolling back tax breaks for small businesses and seeing costs go up.
6: The initiative would leave those tax breaks in state law, but eliminate the revenue source lawmakers used to fund them. Now, sponsor Brian Haywood argues lawmakers improperly blocked a referendum by declaring the tax necessary to support state government.
9: I think the Constitution is fairly clear that it needs to have an immediate need, which this one doesn't.
6: Now, the state Supreme Court later ruled that the government support exemption does not require an emergency or immediate need. So Haywood was forced to instead seek an initiative, and election officials are still reviewing those signatures. Jeff Pogula, Northwest News Radio.
5: Bill Gates' admitted ties to convicted sex offender Jeffrey Epstein has now led billionaire Warren Buffett to omit the Gates Foundation out of his annual donations. Today, Buffett announced he is donating about $6 billion to 4 foundations, but left out the Gates Foundation. In 2006, Buffett pledged to give away most of his fortune and has donated over $61 billion to the Gates Foundation to date. A new report on the conditions of hundreds of bridges pinpoints which ones need structural help. Northwest News Radio's Denise Whitaker reports.
10: Snohomish County Public Works inspected 222 bridges. Less than half, just 4 out of 10, are in good condition. Half are listed as fair, 19 listed as poor. The county says all of its bridges remain safe for travel, and also admit that replacing aging bridges is lagging behind the growing need. Right now, they've got the money for 7 major projects. Those listed as fair are likely to remain in that state, however, until they reach the poor condition, because Public Works says federal money is so limited, a bridge must reach poor to be considered for funding. Denise Whitaker, Northwest News Radio.
5: The state of Washington's lawsuit against Albertsons over opioid epidemic liability is now at trial. State Attorney General Nick Brown alleges the grocery chain dispensed hundreds of millions of opioid pills. He says that was despite warnings that in many cases the store's pharmacy staff should have reconsidered dispensing them. In response, Albertson's lawyers say doctors hold the key to prescribing the drug and how much of it to treat pain. The Washington State Standard reports the trial before a King County Superior Court judge, is expected to last into September. The state has brought in more than $1 billion to address the opioid crisis from drug manufacturers and distributors in other cases.
1: Beyond the headlines, this is in-depth coverage on Northwest News Radio.
5: Some of the Supreme Court justices testified before the House and Senate Appropriations Committee today on the High Court's $228 million budget request. That's a 10% increase over the last year. So what is the reason for this requested increase? Turns out it may have to do with escalating security threats. Joining us now is former special agent in charge of the FBI, Rich Frankel. And Rich, what do you know?
0: Yeah, there have been several ongoing security threats with the associate justices and the chief justice of the Supreme Court. They've always had protection at the courthouse itself. There are police officers that actually work for the Supreme Court and have done so, I think, for, 80, 90 years. They've had this small police force. But because of the threats, and the threats have grown dramatically, and they've also grown in the sense that they are threatening them at their homes and potentially on the way to and from the courthouse, that it now appears the justices need ongoing security, not just at the courthouse, but again, when they travel and when they're at their residence. They've had protests at their residence where they've had to call local law enforcement to make sure that no one gets onto their property. They've been swatted, which means that there have been false calls into police departments where police arrive at their house with almost their guns drawn because they think there is an ongoing threat to the justices, even though it is a false complaint. And then there's also a cyber threat now to the justices, both, I believe, in their residences, but also at the court. And so all of this together has caused two of the justices to testify today asking for a fairly large increase in their security so that they can hire additional police officers that can handle both physical and cyber threats against the justices.
5: And I'm speaking with FBI former special agent in charge, Rich Frankel. And Rich, when you said cyber, that touches on what I think has become very easy for people to threaten these judges. Now they can just do it on the internet.
0: Correct. They can do it on the internet. And they also, it appears they've tried to or potentially hacked into some of their communications. There was some issues with some of the decisions getting out ahead of time, and also I believe some discussions that the justices had through electronic communications that might have been released to the public. So all of that together is now part of this police force's duties. It's a group that used to the U.S. Marshals used to do a lot of the work, but now this police force has really come into its own, and it not only handles the security at the courthouse, but is handling all of the security, both the executive protection, cybersecurity, and physical security of the courthouse.
5: Once again, Rich, we appreciate it. That's former special agent in charge for the FBI, Rich Frankel, joining us on Northwest News Radio.
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7: This is the Bloomberg Money Minute. The governor of New York today signing an executive order that pauses construction of large data centers in that state for 1 year, giving state officials time to assess the impact on energy use, water use, and the environment.
3: On Wall Street, stocks saw gains today as worries about rising hostilities in the Middle East were offset by strong earnings this morning from five of the nation's biggest banks and on encouraging news about inflation, which still rose in June, up 3.5% from a year ago, but that was less than expected thanks to a sharp drop in the price at the gas pump. Now, at the closing bell, the Dow was 10 points higher, but thanks to a rebound in chipmaker shares, the Nasdaq shot up 234 points, a nearly 1% gain. The S&P added 28. And as the U.S. launched additional strikes on Iran early Wednesday morning, and President Trump has flip-flopped on his 20% fee on cargo ships passing through the Strait of Hormuz after an uproar from Gulf allies, oil is moving higher, now close to 80 bucks a barrel. Tom Busby, Bloomberg Radio.
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11: It's now 2:14, and that means it is time to check in with Sue Aller. What's going on out there, Sue?
12: Well, we've got a real slow ride now on the southbound side of 405, just past I-90 in Bellevue. Just lots of volume, then more delays in Tukwila as you approach I-5. But northbound, looks like we could have a crash in Renton, and this is right by Maple Valley Highway. The Valley Freeway slows down as you approach 405. And then in Kent, we do have some construction taking out the left lane, and this is on Route 522 eastbound right at 96th Avenue. The I-5 Revive program, it is just jam-packed right now. You've got two right lanes closed across the Ship Canal Bridge, and you do have major slowdowns through this area. The express lanes are open. Southbound completely jammed from about 45th Street down to I-90. I-90 looks good, though, and so does 520 as you cross Lake Washington. And no problems on the West Seattle Bridge or the First Avenue Bridge. In the Northwest News Radio Traffic Center, I'm Sue Aller.
11: 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Our weather forecast, some clouds tonight. Overnight lows around 59, but back to sunshine and warm for Wednesday. High near 83 on Wednesday. Some rain on Thursday, maybe even a thunderstorm. Highs near 73, and then back to sun on Friday. Kind of a mix. Right now, though, it is sunny in most areas. We've got 81 in Tacoma, 81 in Puyallup, 80 in Olympia, and right here in Seattle, sunny and 79. The World Cup continues, but there's more international competition headed to the West Coast. 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
13: The 2028 Summer Olympics in Los Angeles start exactly 2 years from today. Opening ceremonies will be held at SoFi Stadium in the Coliseum on July 14th of 2028. To mark the date, LA 28 officials are launching applications for the volunteer program starting today. Volunteers are expected to commit to a minimum of 10 shifts during their assigned service period. Organizers expect about 60,000 people will become volunteers to support the Olympic and Paralympic Games. If you'd like to apply, you can go to la28.org. Speaking of the Olympics, Suni Lee is making a run at her third Olympic Games. The American gymnastics star announced that she's returning to the sport today. The 2020 all-around champion and six-time Olympic medalist made the announcement with this video posted online.
14: I know what I'm capable of. I'm willing to do whatever it takes to get there.
13: The 23-year-old has been on a break following the 2024 Paris Olympics, in which she helped the Americans win team gold while earning bronze in the all-around and uneven bars. Major League Baseball remains in early talks to have major leaguers play in the 2028 Los Angeles Olympics. MLB envisions an 11-day all-star break with the Olympic tournament at Dodger Stadium from July 13th through the 19th. MLB Commissioner Rob Manfred says it's a unique opportunity to market the sport and wants player participation to be mandatory. Discussions are ongoing with the union focusing on player quality of life. With sports, Zach Wildfang, Northwest News Radio.
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11: Good afternoon. It's now 2:21. I'm Marina Rockinger. Yeah, we've got the sun shining. It's a decent Tuesday afternoon. Maybe you see some folks running outside, maybe around Green Lake or down at Point Defiance. Well, Point Defiance might have some runners, but Seattle is where we call one of the healthiest cities. Northwest News Radio's Zach Wildfang explains why.
33: Seattle's been named one of the fittest cities in America, ranking fourth overall in the 2026 American Fitness Index from the American College of Sports Medicine. The study evaluated 100 of the largest U.S. cities using 35 factors, including physical activity levels, access to parks and recreation, health behaviors, and community resources. According to the findings, 87% of Seattleites exercised just last month. The city did slide back after being ranked third last year. This year, Arlington, Virginia took the top spot, with D.C. and Minneapolis rounding out the podium. Zach Wildfang, Northwest News Radio.
11: Okay, so we go from the most fit city to, well, the least fit. The American Fitness Index shows Oklahoma City, Memphis, and Port St. Lucie ranking as the nation's least fit cities in 2026. Here's Monica Nelson.
34: Researchers say cities do score higher when residents have easy access to parks, trails, public transit, and opportunities for daily exercise. The report suggests investing in recreation infrastructure, encouraging active transportation, and reducing chronic diseases such as obesity and diabetes could help improve health outcomes and future rankings. I'm Monica Nelson.
11: States and counties around the country are starting to get pushback from residents and businesses about the surge of data centers moving in. New York's governor, who is up for re-election this fall, has taken a first-in-the-country step to curb construction. ABC's Michelle Franzen has more.
0: New York's Governor Kathy Hochul says a statewide moratorium on the construction of AI data centers for the year will help give New York time to build a regulatory framework at a time tech companies are pushing into more communities, she says, without necessary protections for residents and businesses paying utilities and the environment.
1: These companies have decided that they would sort of flood the zone. All over America, they're putting in more and more applications.
0: New York is now the first state to usher in a moratorium on building data centers. Michelle Franz in ABC News, New York.
11: It's 2:24.
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11: All right, let's see what's happening out there on the roads as we kind of get into our afternoon commute. Sue, what do you see?
2: I see lots of volume on the northbound side of I-5 over the Ship Canal Bridge, the I-5 Revive Project. It is really slowing you down right now. You got two right lanes closed, so just keep that in mind. Southbound, hitting those brakes through that area, and that is just because you've got the express lanes shut down through that area. The open northbound around the clock, but not southbound, so delays from 45th Street all the way down to I-90. In the Northwest News Radio Traffic Center, I'm Sue Aller.
11: 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Earn points like a pro anywhere you go with the new My Lowe's Pro Rewards American Express card. The weather forecast, some clouds tonight, but otherwise sunny again on Wednesday and a high near 83. Right now in Seattle, it's sunny and 79.
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4: City lights may be giving allergy season a second wind. Researchers compared bright cities with nearby darker areas and found that urban trees can start producing pollen earlier and continue longer. That means the same street lights, signs, and building glow that make cities feel alive at night may also be confusing plant biology. The New York Times reports that light pollution is now part of the allergy conversation, along heat, pollution, and climate change. For city dwellers, cleaner air, darker nights, and smarter lighting may all matter for daily health. I'm Ken Chester.
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11: Coming up after ABC News, we'll let you know if this sunshine is going to continue, and we'll check the roadways too. It's 2:30.
17: ABC News, I'm Michelle Franzen. The U.S. naval blockade back on in the Strait of Hormuz, along with a new round of strikes. Here's ABC's Karen Travers.
21: That blockade had been lifted because of the deal that the U.S. and Iran signed last month. The president said, I gave them a chance, referring to Iran, but we have seen those continued strikes by Iran at commercial ships in the Strait of Hormuz. We've seen CENTCOM say that there have been another round of U.S. strikes aimed at degrading Iran's capabilities to attack commercial ships in the strait.
17: Taco Bell says it's voluntarily removing some ingredients temporarily at select locations as a precaution due to the parasitic outbreak in multiple states. The company says public health officials have not confirmed a link between cyclosporiasis cases and any specific grower or restaurant. Michigan cases now top 3,000. State health officials say early results show a link to lettuce or produce. And the sister of the late Senator Lindsey Graham sworn in today to fill his term. This is ABC News.
16: When you need to know, Northwest News Radio. Here's Marina Rockinger with a quick review of our top local stories.
11: Governor Ferguson is joining the campaign against an initiative to repeal Washington's new income tax on high earners. The proposed initiative would repeal the 9.9% tax on household income above $1 million. Several local conservationist groups and local tribes are suing the Trump administration. The lawsuit surrounds the administration's move to repeal the definition of harm in the Endangered Species Act. Billionaire Warren Buffett is no longer donating to the Gates Foundation. This comes after Bill Gates admitted to having ties to Jeffrey Epstein. And Washington's lawsuit against Albertsons over opioid epidemic liability is now at trial. State Attorney General Nick Brown argues Albertsons dispenses hundreds of millions of opioid pills, despite warnings that in many cases the chain's pharmacy staff should have reconsidered it. It's now 2:32, and on to stories you haven't heard yet this hour. Shoplifting, which is usually only a misdemeanor, is being elevated to felony charges in more King County cases. Northwest News Radio's Denise Whitaker reports.
22: A new case that involves shoplifting at the felonious organized retail level charges five people with stealing from stores in Bellevue, Kent, Factoria, Lake Forest Park, and Seattle. All five of them pleaded not guilty. The King County Prosecutor's Office says they've got several more cases in the pipeline, with those defendants expected to be charged and make court appearances this week and next. The full court press on these felonies happening after the number of retail crime cases rose by more than 130% from 2021 to 2024 in the county. The prosecutor's office has now assigned a senior deputy prosecuting attorney to aggressively pursue those cases. Denise Whitaker, Northwest News Radio.
11: A labor strike is costly to both a business and its employees. As Northwest News Radio's Eric Hines reports, there's also a cost to the state.
5: In the first 6 months of this year, the state has paid more than $500,000 in unemployment benefits to workers during labor disputes. The new benefit extending unemployment to striking union workers took effect on January 1st. Since then, the State Employment Security Department says it has made payments to 138 people, totaling 642 weeks of pay. Also, as the Seattle Times reports, striking workers at Hilton's Embassy Suites in downtown Seattle have applied for those funds. Unless the strike ends, those benefits will be paid out in a few weeks. Eric Heintz, Northwest News Radio.
11: It's 2:34.
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11: All right, let's get a look at the roads. Maybe you're going to sneak out of work a little bit early. Sue Aller, what do we have going on?
2: Well, you're going to have to sneak out a lot earlier because we've got a lot going on right now. Southbound side of the Valley Freeway, you're jammed right around State Route 18 all the way down to Sumner. Really heavy delays. Looks like we could have an accident right in the area of Elginson Road, so that could be causing the slowdown. Now, the northbound side of the Valley Freeway, you do have a slight delay as you approach 405. The westbound side of 405 slows down by I-5. We did have a collision on the northbound side by Maple Valley Highway. That has been cleared away. Southbound 405, you do have delays, though, through Bellevue. Now, let's take it over to the northbound side of I-5. You're jammed over the Ship Canal Bridge, and it's all for the I-5 Revive project. On the southbound side, you're hitting the brakes from about 50th Street to just before the West Seattle Bridge. Now, no major slowdowns on the West Seattle Bridge, and the First Avenue Bridge is also in great shape. In the Northwest News Radio Traffic Center, I'm Sue Aller.
11: Thank you, Sue. In our weather forecast for tonight, we might see a few clouds. Overnight lows around 59 degrees, but for Wednesday, back to sunshine, high around 83. Thursday, a thunderstorm might sneak into the picture in a high near 73, but then back to mostly sunny on Friday. We'll take it. Right now in Bremerton, it's 81, sunny and 76 in Everett, Kent with 83, and here in Seattle, sunny and 79 degrees. It's now 2:36. City officials in Kennewick have sent residents notice that their drinking water contains PFAS or forever chemicals. According to the city, it's not due to an increase of the chemicals. Instead, it's due to the state reducing its acceptable levels for PFAS based on the U.S. Environmental Protection Agency's standards. PFAS chemicals come from things like firefighting foam, waterproof clothing, and nonstick cookware. The chemical levels are extremely low, therefore the city is not required to take action. Public water utilities in Everett, Seattle, and Tacoma all report drinking water in those municipalities safe from PFAS. The 737 MAX has a new place in Boeing's record books. It's the company's best-selling airplane. As of this month, Boeing has recorded 7,206 orders of MAX planes. That's more than 7,159 orders racked up by its predecessor, the 737NG. The MAX's popularity has been strong due to the two fatal crashes in 2018 and 2019, and the fuselage blowout in early 2024. A one-of-a-kind library is back open. Northwest News Radio's Lillian James has the story.
18: It's the only Braille library in Washington, and it's been shut down for over a year due to budget cuts. The Washington State Talking Book and Braille Library is located in Seattle's South Lake Union neighborhood and helps those who have a difficulty with reading. The Seattle Times reports it was able to reopen because a drop in interest rates led to more real estate transactions and fees, which helped to fund the library. Moving forward, it hopes to get more funding from the state's budget. Lillian James, Northwest News Radio.
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19: DatingAdvice.com queried singles in all the tournament host cities, and Seattle topped them all when it came to fun. 84% said the World Cup matches and all those visitors made the city a lot more fun. And it wasn't all talk. 4 in 10 say they went on a date or hooked up with a World Cup visitor. That was a cross-generational experience as well. 45% of Gen Z respondents said they found fun with a visitor, 43% for millennials, 42% of Gen X, and 52% of baby boomers. Richard Johnson, Northwest News Radio.
11: Is there actually any benefit from drinking alcohol? ABC's Melissa Adon has the latest from some new research.
0: From a glass of wine with dinner to a happy hour cocktail, many have been told that moderate drinking may have health benefits. But a new study designed to help inform the next U.S. dietary guidelines found no evidence that low levels of alcohol consumption is beneficial. Instead, researchers found health risks begin to increase at about one drink per day, with women experiencing more risk at lower levels of alcohol consumption than men. One in 25 people who averaged about 14 drinks per week faced a greater lifetime risk of alcohol-related death. Alcohol has also been estimated to contribute to more than 200 related health conditions and was also linked to cancer, heart disease, injury, and premature death. The good news is that even small reductions in alcohol consumption may help lower your health risk. The bottom line, when it comes to alcohol and health, this research suggests less is better. With this Medical Minute, I'm Melissa Adon.
32: Beyond the headlines, this is in-depth coverage.

0: It's carrying out dozens of strikes, again, with the aim of degrading Iran's ability to fire on cargo vessels, tankers, and those specifically around in what's called the Omani route, right? The southern part of the Strait of Hormuz, the route that the U.S. has been helping vessels go through, and the route that the Iranians are angry that they don't control. So we're seeing or hearing reports so far of strikes, Iran already retaliating, firing on Kuwait. The Gulf nation says it was hit by 6 ballistic missiles and it shot down all of them, as well as over 30 drones. It also says one of its vessels was hit, injuring several of its Navy officers. And now that the U.S. naval blockade is in place, I think that's only going to anger the Iranians more. And I think we're likely to see perhaps the Iranians try to directly strike some of those U.S. naval vessels, which, by the way, is what they did not only during the war, but even during the ceasefire.
1: I'm speaking with ABC News correspondent Jordana Miller in Jerusalem. And Jordana, for anybody who may not be aware, it can be very confusing as to the back and forth. What led to the breakdown of the memorandum of understanding for anybody that's just kind of lost track? Why are we back at it now?
0: Well, we're back at a mini state of war or escalating violence that could lead to all out war again because of the differing interpretations of the MOU by the United States and Iran, specifically around the issue of the Strait of Hormuz, right? The Iranians read the agreement in a way that they believe gave them full sovereignty over all shipping lanes in the Strait of Hormuz, right? They want to register all the vessels going through. They want to direct them through. And ultimately, they said they want to charge money, right? Tolls. The United States read the MOU mandated that Iran has to help vessels go through the Strait of Hormuz, not anything about sovereignty. Iran was supposed to, by its best effort, help ships go through the Strait of Hormuz. Meanwhile, Iran has been angry about that one shipping lane or one area that the United States is controlling, and they keep firing on vessels and tankers in that lane. And that's what has set off this cycle of violence.
1: Well, Jordana, once again, we appreciate the update. That's ABC News correspondent Jordana Miller joining us from Jerusalem on Northwest News Radio.
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3: This is a Bloomberg Money Minute. The luxury EV maker Lucid is now working with restructuring advisors to try to turn around its struggling business and boost sales. This comes as it prepares to roll out a new mid-sized electric engine vehicle. But Lucid is denying rumors about a possible bankruptcy filing. Still, the damage is done. Shares down 16% today. Elsewhere on Wall Street, the major averages ended higher as strong bank earnings, including record profits at JP Morgan Chase, and on a better-than-expected read on inflation in June, helped offset worries about ramped up tensions between the U.S. and Iran. The Dow today ending 10 points higher. The Nasdaq up 234, a nearly 1% jump. The S&P added 28, and oil is back near $80 a barrel, with the U.S. military making more strikes against Iran early Wednesday morning. And Instacart, best known for delivering groceries to your door, has partnered up with the Tractor Supply Chain to offer same-day delivery of livestock feed. 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
1: Well, I know we have some slowdowns out there on the roadways. Seems a little early, but you know, it's the Seattle area, so anything can happen. Let's check in with Sue Aller.
4: That's right. It's been a real tough go all day. And now on the southbound side of the Valley Freeway, watch out for a collision right at Ellingston Road. That is definitely going to slow you down. So big delays through Sumner. On the northbound side, you are slow through Renton. 405 southbound, that slows down through Bellevue. You've got more delays in Tukwila as you approach I-5, and northbound delays through Renton. Now I-5 northbound over the Ship Canal Bridge, you've got the I-5 Revive project. So that is causing some big time time slowdowns and delays both ways right now on I-5 through that area. Traveling on 520 as you make your way across Lake Washington, no problems until you

0: approach I-5, then it's real slow. So I-90 is a little bit slow, but that is a better ride. The West Seattle Bridge looks good. So does the First Avenue Bridge. I'm not seeing it many slowdowns or delays through here. In the Northwest News Radio Traffic Center, I'm Sue Aller.
1: 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Let's get a look at the weather forecast. So tonight, we do have some clouds coming in. Overnight lows around 59, but they make way for sunshine once again on Wednesday and a high near 83. Wednesday night, slight chance of rain and maybe even a thunderstorm on Thursday. Highs near 73, but then it's back to mostly sunny on Friday. Right now, it is a beautiful day around the Puget Sound region. We have 81 degrees in Tacoma. No, make that 82. It has warmed up. Wow, 85 is being reported in Kent right now. Olympia with 81, 83 in Bellevue, and 80 degrees right here in Seattle. The date has been set for the NFL to vote on the sale of the Seahawks. Northwest News Radio's Zach Wildfang has more.
2: NFL owners will vote next month on the proposed sale of the Seattle Seahawks. The league announced today that the one-day owners meeting will be held on August 26th in Atlanta for the presumed vote. The Paul Allen Trust is selling the defending Super Bowl champions to the Kosla family for a record $9.6 billion, making it the second most expensive sports franchise ever sold. The Mariners will be back at T-Mobile Park on Friday to take on the Giants, while the Storm are back on the court tomorrow morning at 9 a.m. as they play the Chicago Sky. Spain is moving on in the World Cup final. They beat France 2-0 in today's semifinal. Mikel Oyarzabal and Pedro Porro each scored goals to put Spain through to the final. They now await the winner of tomorrow's match between England and Argentina. That final match will be played this Sunday in New Jersey. France will play the loser of Wednesday's match for third place on Saturday. And in golf, the PGA gears up for the 154th edition of golf's oldest championship. It starts Thursday with Scottie Scheffler as the favorite to win by a slim margin over Rory McIlroy at the British Open. Scheffler was able to spend some time on the course after missing the cut in the Scottish Open for the first time in 4 years. Royal Birkdale is the venue for the tournament for the 11th time. With sports, Zach Wildfang, Northwest News Radio.
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10: Good afternoon. It's now 2:50. I'm Marina Rockinger. A Palestinian activist, Mahmoud Khalil, is suing the Trump administration over what he alleged public-private conspiracy to target critics of Israel. ABC's Peter Haralambos has more.
11: The federal civil rights lawsuit alleged that top Trump administration officials, a conservative think tank, and pro-Israel groups colluded to target and deport Palestinian activists. The lawsuit relies on the Reconstruction-era Ku Klux Klan Act, which made it illegal for individuals to conspire together to violate another person's rights. If a judge accepts Khalil's argument that the Trump administration and private groups, quote, corrupted the legal process to target Palestinian activists, the lawsuit could stall the federal government's attempt to deport Khalil and shed new light on the Trump administration's broader deportation push. Peter Haralambos, ABC News, New York.
10: Darlene Graham will finish out her late brother's term. She was sworn in earlier today following the sudden passing of Senator Lindsey Graham over the weekend. ABC political director Avery Harper explains how her addition could help President Trump's agenda, particularly with the SAVE Act.
12: Over the weekend, we heard President Trump say that this was a big blow to the SAVE Act, Lindsey Graham's death. With Darlene Graham Nordahl, with her swearing in, I do think that Republicans will regain that vote. She is aiming for continuity here in terms of the things that he would wish, but that doesn't erase the bigger math here. There are still significant opposition within the Republican Party, and we know that the Senate needs to hit that 60-vote threshold in order to move this bill forward.
10: Chelsea Sullenberger, known as Sully, who famously piloted that crippled packed plane full of passengers into the Hudson River in 2009, has made an announcement about his health. Here's ABC's Alex Stone.
13: His voice and words are iconic in aviation. In 2009, when Chesley Sullenberger, known as Sully, announced U.S. Airways Flight 1549 had hit birds and lost engine power and would be landing in the Hudson River.
14: We're going to be in the Hudson.
13: Now, over 17 years later, Sullenberger announcing at the age of 75, he's been diagnosed with Alzheimer's disease. Over 7 million Americans are living with Alzheimer's. In a statement, Sullenberger says he's in the early stages and can find it hard to remember a name or he'll forget a story, and looks forward to his future with his family by his side. Alex Stone, ABC News.
10: It's 2:53, and now it's time for the Almanac, sponsored by Renewal by Anderson, Western Washington windows and doors for every home.
9: I'm Brian Calvert with the Almanac. A look at what happened on this date in history. It was this date in 1789 the French Revolution began. The day has since become known as Bastille Day. This date in 1868, the tape measure was patented by Alvin Fellows of New Haven, Connecticut. It was this date in 1951, CBS broadcast the first ever color TV coverage of a sporting event. It was a horse race. This date in the year 1981... Go-Go's released their debut album, Beauty and the Beat. The album went to number one on the U.S. charts and remained there for six consecutive weeks. This date in 1987, the American and National League Rookie of the Year Awards were renamed to honor Jackie Robinson. And it was this date in 2005, the number one song in the country.
15: Oh, baby, baby.
9: That's Mariah Carey and the hit We Belong Together. And that, my friend, is today's Almanac here on Northwest News Radio.
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10: All right, let's check in again with Sue Aller. Take a look at those roadways as we head towards 3 o'clock.
0: All right, let's go to the southbound side of the Valley Freeway. Right at Ellingson Road, there is a collision that's slowing you down through Sumner. On the northbound side, you do have delays as you approach 405. You're looking good on the West Seattle Bridge and the First Avenue South Bridge. I-5 Revive, you are slowing down both ways over the Ship Canal Bridge, and that is for that long-term construction. In the Northwest News Radio Traffic Center, I'm Sue Aller.
10: 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Member FDIC. All right, the weather forecast, interesting, because we've got some clouds coming in tonight. Overnight lows around 59. Sunny again for Wednesday and 83, but then a slight chance of rain for Wednesday night into Thursday, and maybe even a thunderstorm on Thursday. Back to mostly sunny on Friday. Right now in Kent, sunny in 85, 81 in Olympia. Here in Seattle, sunny and 80 degrees.
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24: From ABC News, I'm Michelle Franzen. Out of precaution, Taco Bell says it is voluntarily removing some ingredients from its menus at select locations as the CDC tracks a parasite infection across multiple states. Michigan remains at the center of the cyclosporiasis outbreak with more than 3,000 cases. ABC News medical correspondent Dr. Darian Sutton has more on state health officials' test results so far showing a possible link to lettuce or produce.
25: The preliminary results that we've gotten from Michigan, because they're dealing with the height of this outbreak. We also see referrals or notes from places like Taco Bell, for example. They've said that they're going to voluntarily and temporarily remove certain ingredients, but they also note that the Department of Health has not found a definitive link between any of their products and this outbreak. Also important to understand that in prior outbreaks, it usually is multiple different outbreaks at the same time.
24: A U.S. official confirming the U.S. military is conducting more airstrikes in Iran. Iran also launching its own strikes throughout the region. Escalations already being felt at the pump. Gas buddies Patrick DeHaan predicts prices in the U.S. will top $4 a gallon.
26: After 8 weeks of declining, we may see a multi-week upward trajectory after oil's big jump yesterday, after new escalations in the strait between the U.S. and Iran. It likely will start to cost Americans more to fill up.
24: In Biddeford, Maine, the man fatally shot yesterday by federal agents during an immigration operation has been identified by Senator Angus King's office as Johann Sebastian Guerrero. Homeland Security Secretary Mark Wayne Mullen today directing law enforcement to temporarily halt vehicle stops in Maine and Texas following deadly shootings involving immigration officers. A bipartisan bill to make daylight saving time permanent nationwide passed the House today. The Sunshine Protection Act would bring an end to the twice yearly changing of the clocks. States could opt out. It moves on to the Senate, but its fate is unknown. You're listening to ABC News.
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24: Captain Sully, the miracle on the Hudson pilot who safely landed a plane full of passengers on the icy waters of the Hudson River in 2009, disclosing he has been diagnosed with Alzheimer's disease. In a statement, Chelsea Sullenberger says the disease is in an early stage. The 75-year-old says he'll navigate the next chapter with his family by his side. One of the most popular minivans on the road, now the subject of a new investigation by the Federal Traffic Safety Administration.
29: NHTSA has opened a new probe into the airbags on the Honda Odyssey. The agency says airbags can deploy while the vans are in motion, leading to injuries, and that this could affect more than 800,000 Odysseys made between 2010 and 2017. NHTSA says they're currently conducting a technical review.
24: ABC's Mike Dubusky, a major airline looking to streamline its bottom line while also offering a new perk for travelers wanting a little more space on flights.
1: United's offering Economy Plus seats, a row with the middle seat blocked out. It'll be available on the new Airbus A321 XLR. Passengers will have access to a shared table that runs across the middle seat. The airline touts extra elbow room. There's also another motivation. By not selling these seats in these rows, United will not need to add a fifth flight attendant to these flights. So far, there's no details on pricing.
24: ABC's Brian Clark at the World Cup semifinal at Dallas Stadium, Spain advancing after beating France today. 2-0. Michelle Franzen, ABC News.
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10: A campaign for the state's millionaire's tax has been launched.
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10: As we get into the heart of the commute, Karen, if it was anything like this morning, oh, what a rough one. But how are we looking now?
4: We got a broken down vehicle as you make your way northbound into Seattle. I-5 northbound right near Olive Way. It's in your right lane. You slow and go from before the West Seattle Bridge. And then right after this, you're going to go into the Ship Canal work zone with only your left lanes open. I-5 northbound over the Ship Canal Bridge. This is set in place until the end of the year. As you make your way northbound Seattle to Everett, a little over an hour. South on I-5 shoreline to Seattle, you're looking at 32 minutes. Thinking about the weekend yet, construction is going to be closing the Montlake Boulevard on and off ramps to 520, plus lane closures on major streets nearby. It'll close Friday through the weekend. On the east side, your Tuesday drive, Bellevue north to Linwood on 405, 47 minutes. And you're looking at 33 minutes as you make your way Bellevue south to Renton. Southbound I-5 picking up in between Tuckwell and Tacoma. You're looking at 52 minutes. Got a crash in Fife now. It's in your HOV lane, southbound I-5 near 54th. You're heavy on the approach. And as you make your way southbound on 167, recovering from a crash in between Auburn and Puyallup, up giving you a 32-minute ride. In the Northwest News Radio Traffic Center, I'm Karen Trombley.
2: Clouds on the way tonight. Your lows dip to 59. Tomorrow, sunny and 83. Tomorrow night, just a slight chance of rain overnight. Our lows in the 60s. Outside right now, a really nice day taking shape. We're in the 80s across the region. 81 sunny right here in Seattle.
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10: It's now 3:06. Thank you again for joining us. Everyone is safe after fire crews responded to a possible natural gas leak. It happened earlier this afternoon in a Seattle University building. Crews say an odor consistent with natural gas was detected, but air monitoring equipment did not detect anything. Hazmat crews found an open container that smelled of sulfur. They closed that container and then removed it from the building.
2: Governor Ferguson is jumping into the fight over the state's new millionaire's tax, speaking against an initiative that would repeal it. Here's Northwest News Radio's Jeff Pogula.
6: Initiative sponsor Brian Haywood first tried to put the tax before voters through a referendum, but lawmakers declared the levy necessary to support state government, shielding it from that process. Haywood argued on our sister station 570 KVI that the state constitution required an immediate need.
7: I think the constitution is fairly clear that it needs to have an immediate need, which this one doesn't.
6: But the justices disagreed, and the state Supreme Court later ruled that the government support exemption is separate and requires no emergency. Haywood then switched to an initiative, which requires more signatures. Now, Initiative 645 would repeal the tax on household income above $1 million and prohibit future state and local income taxes. At a campaign event Tuesday morning, Governor Ferguson responded to concerns lawmakers could eventually lower that threshold.
8: I've made it clear I would veto any legislation that tried to lower that amount, and I'm just reaffirming that once again today.
6: In the meantime, the initiative's signatures remain under review, and if the measure is certified, voters will decide the fate of the millionaire's tax in November. Jeff Pogula, Northwest News Radio.
10: The Trump administration is being sued by several local conservation groups. Northwest News Radio's Lillian James has the story.
11: Nine conservation groups, as well as several local tribes, are suing over changes made to the Endangered Species Act. It repeals the definition of harm under the act, which includes habitat modification. The Department of the Interior says these services determined the prior definition was a, quote, unlawful regulatory intrusion that interfered with private property rights, end quote. The Center for Biological Diversity, which is part of the lawsuit, says the move, quote, paves the way for the modification or degradation of habitat by extractive industries, end quote. The lawsuit calls this illegal and says the protection has proven essential to the act's effectiveness in preventing extinction and promoting recovery. Lillian James, Northwest News Radio.
6: Billionaire Warren Buffett has turned his back on the Gates Foundation. In a statement today, Buffett indicated it was due to Bill Gates' admitted ties to convicted sex offender Jeffrey Epstein. Since 2006, Buffett has donated more than $61 billion to the Gates Foundation. Buffett, who is 95 years old, plans to give away all his fortune by the end of 2034.
10: Do you ever worry about the infrastructure of a bridge when you're driving across it? Northwest News Radio's Denise Whitaker tells us how many bridges in Snohomish County are actually in poor condition.
0: The county's new inspection report of 222 bridges found half of them in fair condition, 19 of them, or 9%, in poor condition. Snohomish County Public Works Director Kelly Snyder says they prioritize the greatest needs for funding and construction and work to leverage local tax dollars to get state and federal money to replace or restore the worst of the bridges. But 13 of those 19 bridges in poor condition do not qualify for federal money because they are short spans of 20 feet or less. Nearly all county bridges are open, although 13 do have posted weight restrictions, and the Pilchuck Creek Bridge does have one lane closed. 7 major rehabilitation or replacement projects are currently funded. Many other older timber bridges still waiting their turn. Denise Whitaker, Northwest News Radio.
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6: Well, summer is here in the Pacific Northwest, and that means it's time to get out on the water. There's plenty to do, from sailing, ferry cruises, and even catching Dungeness crab. To make sure you get the most of your summer, I'm bringing in George Harris. He's president and CEO of the Northwest Marine Trade Association, the country's largest regional marine association. What's the best place to get started?
3: Well, I think if you are new to the area and you have a young family, let's say, and you want to get on the water, Puget Sound is full of youth boating programs from Olympia all the way up to Bellingham. So that's a great way to get into boating for a family. And then if you're an adult new to boating, there's boating programs that can teach you how to sail, use a powerboat. And then a little self-promotion, the Northwest Marine Trade Association, we own and produce the Seattle Boat Show. That happens once a year in February, and that's a great way to learn about boating.
6: See, most of my knowledge comes from Facebook Marketplace. I'm always looking at the people that have boats they want to get rid of. And my wife says, no, no, no, please do not bring that and dump that in our backyard. So is that a good start?
3: Well, it is. Actually, you know, I was thinking about youth boating and my not so young, youngest daughter, 23, called me last week and said, hey, Dad, a friend of mine and I would like to get out on the water. We want to get on Lake Washington. And the first thing I did is I went to Facebook Marketplace and I saw some laser sailboats for $800. That's what I grew up sailing on 40, 50 years ago. They're still an Olympic class boat. And I said to Jackie, boy, you can get a laser for $800. How about that for Lake Washington?
6: That sounds like a pretty good deal. I mean, there's nothing you can, I don't think that's a, I don't think you can get a motorcycle for that price, maybe not even a moped, I don't know, but that sounds like a pretty good deal for a boat.
3: Yeah, and the lasers, you know, they haven't changed for 50 years. They're a great boat, but gets to a point, boating doesn't have to be expensive. You know, here in Washington State, 92% of boats are on trailers. They're small boats. They're in driveways. They're in garages and things like that. So when we go to the Anthony's restaurant at the marina or the waterfront, we see all the big boats in the marinas. That's really not representative of what boating looks like in Washington State.
6: And the cool thing about getting out there is it's as big or as small as you want to be. Like you mentioned, some of the yachts you see when you go down on the water, or you know, the paddle boards you've seen at Green Lake, there's plenty of options, and it's kind of finding what fits you in your life.
3: For sure. You know, I like to say boating means something different to everybody. You know, there's new ways to get out on the water that weren't available to me when I was getting started. But, you know, the inflatable stand-up paddle boards that are, you know, totally portable. You can put them on your bicycle. You can put them in the back of your Subaru. And then all these now foil boards and these e-foil boards and things like that. We were on Lake Union last week, Tuesday night, as the start of the duck dodge, and just to watch all of the different type of boats coming through into Lake Union from Lake Washington. Seattle and Lake Union in particular is a really special place for boating, just all the different ways you can get on the water on a hot summer day.
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10: All right, now is the time to take a look at our roadways. If you're trying to get home, here's Karen Trombley.
4: Slow going to the South Sound and 55 South, I-5 southbound near 54th Avenue. A crash taking away your HOV lane has you pretty much parked from before 18. 18 West already getting jammed as you approach I-5 with the ride home. And Auburn South to Puyallup on the Valley Freeway, you're looking at a 33-minute ride. As you make your way a southbound from Tukwila to Tacoma, you're looking at 52 minutes. Tacoma South to Olympia, you're looking at a 44-minute ride, and you're crash-free. As you make your way northbound 405 Bellevue to Linwood, you're looking at just under 50 minutes. And no issues as you make your way northbound Shoreline to Everett on I-5. That's less than a 25-minute ride. You're slow and go in and through downtown Seattle southbound from 145th to just north of I-90. And then on the northbound side, you're heavy from before the West Seattle Bridge and all the way through the work zone over the Ship Canal Bridge with only your left lanes open. That's in place until the end of the year. In the Northwest News Radio Traffic Center, I'm Karen Trombley.
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2: Well, coming up in just a bit, we're going to take the trip or keep the cash right here on Northwest News Radio. So keep listening so we can give you the keyword to enter the contest. In the meantime, how about let's talk about a forecast. Tonight, clouds on the way. Your lows dip to 59 degrees. Tomorrow, sunny. Highs nearing 83. Thursday, chance of rain and maybe even thunder and lightning on the menu. Our highs only reaching 73. Friday, mostly sunny. Highs near 76. So we'll have sun, but we will cool off, especially compared to what we're seeing outside right now. 77, sunny in Everett. 83, sunny in Tacoma. 81 right here in Seattle.
10: All right, it is that time now. It's your chance to take the trip or keep the cash. 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Or you could just keep the cash. Don't take the trip. Just hang on to that $3,000 instead. Either way, we need to give you the keyword. The keyword is jazz. 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
10: The World Cup might continue, but there's more international competition headed to the West Coast. 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
5: The 2028 Summer Olympics in Los Angeles start exactly 2 years from today. Opening ceremonies will be held at SoFi Stadium in the Coliseum on July 14th of 2028. To mark the date, LA 28 officials are launching applications for the volunteer program starting today. Volunteers are expected to commit to a minimum of 10 shifts during their assigned service period. Organizers expect about 60,000 people will become volunteers to support the Olympic and Paralympic Games. If you'd like to apply, you can go to la28.org. Speaking of the Olympics, Suni Lee is making a run at her third Olympic Games. The American gymnastics star announced that she's returning to the sport today. The 2020 all-around champion and six-time Olympic medalist made the announcement with this video posted online.
9: I know what I'm capable of. I'm willing to do whatever it takes to get there.
5: The 23-year-old has been on a break following the 2024 Paris Olympics, in which she helped the Americans win team gold while earning bronze in the all-around and uneven bars. Major League Baseball remains in early talks to have major leaguers play in the 2028 Los Angeles Olympics. MLB envisions an 11-day all-star break with the Olympic tournament at Dodger Stadium from July 13th through the 19th. MLB Commissioner Rob Manfred says it's a unique opportunity to market the sport and wants player participation to be mandatory. Discussions are ongoing with the union focusing on player quality of life. With sports, Zach Wildfang, Northwest News Radio.
12: Zach is back after the break with a look at one of the fittest cities in the nation. Might be pretty close to right here. We've got the story coming up.
23: A budget crisis in Olympia.
24: Ferguson faces a lot of criticism over his ideas for how to plug a $2.3 billion budget shortfall.
23: And a promise from the governor.
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10: It's now 3:22 on this beautiful Tuesday afternoon. I'm Marina Rockinger along with Aaron Wright.
12: The Emerald City, one of the fittest cities in the nation. 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
5: Of the top 100 largest cities in the United States, Seattle ranks fourth when it comes to fitness. This according to the 2026 American Fitness Index from the American College of Sports Medicine. The index uses 35 factors to rank each city, including physical activity levels, access to parks and recreation, health behaviors, and community resources. According to the findings, 87% of Seattleites exercised just last month. Seattle did fall back one slot from being in third place last year. The only cities ahead of Seattle now, Arlington, Virginia in first, with D.C. and Minneapolis trailing close behind. Zach Wildfang, Northwest News Radio.
10: Cases of a severe intestinal illness are surging in the United States. Michigan is the hardest hit of the 31 states reporting cases of cyclosporiasis. Health officials say More than 3,000 people are sick. ABC News medical correspondent Dr. Darian Sutton reports.
1: This is a parasitic gastrointestinal infection that can often lead to the symptoms that people commonly refer to as food poisoning, severe nausea, vomiting, and diarrhea. The difference is a couple of factors. Number one, the incubation period, the time between exposure and your symptoms, can be as much as 2 weeks. In terms of the parasite itself, there are a couple of reasons why we're seeing a rise in the rates. It's likely coming from contaminated areas being shipped into the United States. The warmer weather allows that parasite to survive during that travel and then land on our dinner table.
10: So with the fresh items like vegetables, you want to be sure to rinse them thoroughly. So far, there have been no cases here in Washington. It's now 3:24.
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10: And that means it's time once again to check in with Karen Trombley. I know things are getting tough out there, Karen.
4: Yeah, we're looking at an hour and 10 minutes. Well, northbound drivers are Seattle north to Everett, and northbound drivers 405 Bellevue to Linwood. You're looking at just about 55 minutes. Big problem in Fife, southbound I-5 near 54th Avenue. Your two left lanes are closed. And with this crash, you're pretty solid from before 18, and 18 very heavy from 167 to I-5 and southbound Tacoma to Olympia, 44-minute drive. And you're looking at 34 minutes on the Valley Freeway of Renton into Kent, and you're crash-free in the Northwest News Radio Traffic Center. I'm Karen Trombley.
12: Thanks, Karen. Clouds on the way tonight. Lows around 59. Tomorrow, sunny and 83. Tomorrow night, chance of rain overnight. Your lows dipping to about 60 degrees. Outside right now, sunshine across the region. 77 in Everett, 83 in Tacoma, 84 in Bellevue, 81 sunny right here in Seattle.
10: Is Noah Kahan, or Kahn, excuse me. Our producer Lily is a huge fan of Noah Kahan, and she's the one that even told me how to say his name. So I know she's going to be happy to hear that his album, The Great Divide, is earning a new certification. The Recording Industry Association of America has awarded the album a platinum certification. That means he sold at least a million copies of that album, and it's one of only two albums that have done that so far this year. So I will remember his last name is Kahn.
12: Yeah, we'll work on it. We'll listen to the album too. Do not pass go. Go straight to jail. Get ready for a new game show based on Monopoly. It'll air on Netflix, where contestants have the chance to win $2 million. 12 players will compete on a life-size Monopoly town square using strategy and deal making to get the prize.
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10: 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After ABC News, we'll have a look at your roadways and weather, too. It's 3:30.
14: ABC News. I'm Michelle Franzen. Homeland Security Secretary Mark Wayne Mullen has temporarily halted vehicle stops by federal law enforcement. It follows the two recent fatal shootings involving immigration officers in Texas and Maine. ABC's Victor Okendo has more.
15: At least nine people have been killed during immigration enforcement operations under the second Trump administration. At least five of them fatally shot, including U.S. citizens Alex Preddy and Renee Good, earlier this year in Minneapolis.
14: Escalations in the Middle East continuing between the U.S. and Iran. The U.S. military confirming it's carrying out another round of strikes. The naval blockade by the U.S. resuming in the Strait of Hormuz. On the Senate floor today,
24: of the office on which you are about
14: a
24: to
14: a swearing-in ceremony so for Darlene Graham, the sister of the late Senator Lindsey Graham. Now the interim senator of South Carolina. She'll finish out her brother's term, which ends in January. And Philadelphia hosting tonight's All-Star Game, a showcase of MLB's best players and fan favorites. This is ABC News.
23: When you need to know, Northwest News Radio. Here's Marina Rockinger and Darren Wright with a quick review of our top stories.
10: Governor Ferguson is joining the campaign against an initiative to repeal Washington's new income tax on high earners. The proposed initiative would repeal the 9.9% tax on household income above $1 million.
12: Several local conservationist groups and local tribes are suing the Trump administration. The lawsuit surrounds the administration's move to repeal the definition of harm in the Endangered Species Act.
10: Billionaire Warren Buffett is no longer donating to the Gates Foundation. This comes after Bill Gates admitted to having ties to Jeffrey Epstein.
12: Washington's lawsuit against Albertsons over opioid epidemic liability is now a trial. State Attorney General Nick Brown argues Albertsons dispensed hundreds of millions of opioid pills despite warnings that in many cases the chain's pharmacy staff should have reconsidered.
10: It's now 3:32 and we turn to stories you haven't heard this hour. A new organized retail theft case nets five suspects. Northwest News Radio's Denise Whitaker reports.
29: All five of the people charged in this new case pleaded not guilty to stealing from Safeway, Nordstrom, Ross, Lululemon, and Ulta stores throughout King County. Plus, there are new cases headed to court involving the Kent Safeway and Maple Valley Fred Meyer. The King County Prosecutor's Office says organized retail theft reaches the felony level because it typically involves repeated thefts that add up to felony level losses. Prosecutors say referrals for those cases more than doubled between 2021 and 2024. They say limited staffing remains a challenge as they work to prosecute the growing number of cases, which is why they're asking people to take note of any potential theft they see, including how tall someone is, what they took, even video or photos showing how they may try to conceal the items. Denise Whitaker, Northwest News Radio.
12: Since the start of the new state law that extends unemployment pay to striking workers, payments have passed $500,000. As of January 1st, workers on strike are eligible for up to 6 weeks of benefits. The State Employment Security Department reports this week it made payments to 138 people, totaling 642 weeks of pay and almost $506,000. That could increase soon. The Seattle Times reports the dozens of Embassy Suites employees who went on strike in downtown Seattle have applied for those benefits should that strike continue.
10: It's now 3:34.
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10: Well, I know things have been tough out there this afternoon, and it is especially rough going north of Seattle. Let's get check in with Karen Trombley.
1: Add this to it. There's a crash that closes the northbound I-5 express lanes off ramp to Lake City, 522. You're heavy on the approach. Before this, you're heavy and slow from before the West Seattle Bridge to just north of I-90. Then you pick up speed and then you're back down as you make your way through the work zone. I-5 northbound over the Ship Canal Bridge with only your left lanes open. Seattle north to Everett, you're pushing an hour and 15 minutes. Big problem in 5 southbound I-5 near 54th Avenue with your two left lanes blocked has you solid from about a mile before 18 West is jammed as you approach I-5. As you make your way through the south sound, though, you are crash-free in southbound I-5 Tacoma to Olympia, looking at 45 minutes. A 34-minute ride now, southbound Valley Freeway picking up as you make your way Auburn to Puyallup. No issues, northbound 405 Bellevue to Renton as you make your way Renton to Bellevue northbound. That is a 26-minute ride. Southbound, you're pushing a 34 minutes for the ride home. Northbound 405 Bellevue to Linwood, you are looking at a 53-minute ride, and you're crash-free in the Northwest News Radio Traffic Center. I'm Karen Trombley.
12: Thanks, Karen. We got clouds on the way tonight. Your lows dipping to 59. Tomorrow, sunny. Highs near 83. Tomorrow night, a slight chance of rain overnight. Our lows going to hover around 60 degrees. Outside right now, sunshine across the region. 77 in Everett, 82 in Bremerton, 83 in Puyallup, 83 in Tacoma, 81 sunny right here in Seattle.
10: It's now 3:36. Kennewick residents have been notified that their drinking water contains PFAS, commonly known as forever chemicals. The city says the notice is not the result of rising PFAS levels, but of Washington lowering its acceptable limits to align with the U.S. Environmental Protection Agency standards.
12: PFAS are found in products such as firefighting foam, waterproof clothing, and nonstick cookware. The detected levels are extremely low, and the city is not required to take corrective action. Meanwhile, the public water utilities in Everett, Seattle, and Tacoma report their drinking water is free from PFAS.
10: The 737 MAX is now Boeing's best-selling aircraft. To date, the MAX family has tallied 7,206 orders. Boeing sold 7,159 versions of the MAX's predecessor, the 737NG. The MAX family was launched in 2011 after Boeing rethought planes to plans to build an entirely new plane in order to better compete with Airbus. Boeing says it delivered 42 MAX planes last month. That number is expected to rise now that a fourth production line is up and running in Everett.
12: Washington's only Braille library is back open thanks to a drop in interest rates. Northwest News Radio's Lillian James explains.
4: The Washington State Talking Book and Braille Library shut down in-person services just over a year ago due to budget cuts. The Seattle Times reports a drop in interest rates led to more real estate transactions and fees, which helped to fund the library, allowing it to reopen. It's located in Seattle's South Lake Union neighborhood and offers resources for those who have difficulty reading. Disability advocates say it's an invaluable resource to the community. Lillian James, Northwest News Radio.
10: How much fun did you have during the World Cup matches in Seattle? Well, a new survey finds a lot of people around here had a lot of fun. Northwest News Radio's Rich Johnson explains.
5: The site datingadvice.com asked whether the matches made their cities more fun to be in, and 84% of those in Seattle said yes. That was tops among the U.S. cities hosting World Cup matches. Also, nearly 40% of those surveyed in Seattle say they went on a date or hooked up with someone from out of town. Nationwide, 80% of those who did find a World Cup date did so with the help of a dating app. Regardless of the method, one woman told Axios that the six matches in Seattle did something that few other events have done. Just for a while, it melted the Seattle freeze. Rich Johnson, Northwest News Radio.
12: Waze helps bikers. EVs are popular again, and the EU takes on social media. Here's ABC's Mike Dubusky.
7: Waze is adding some new features. For one, the GPS app will now have a special mode for motorcycle riders, which will factor in shortcuts for bikers, as well as calling out hazards like potholes or raised crosswalks. Waze is also announcing some new AI features. According to the company, you'll be able to search for your destination using your voice, with Google's Gemini model responding. Electric vehicle sales are up, according to a new report from Cox Automotive. Car makers moved just under 250,000 EVs between April and June, marking a more than 14% increase over Q1. However, that's still more than 20% below where things were a year ago before the expiration of the federal government's EV tax credit. And the European Union is weighing new restrictions on how kids in Europe use social media. Commission President Ursula von der Leyen receiving a report recommending the EU ban kids under 13 from using the platforms. With Tech Trends, I'm Mike Dubusky, ABC News.
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12: Well, it's a pretty special feeling when you get to your seat on a flight and there's no one in that middle seat. United

0: onboard experience, as most U.S. carriers have been. They say that passengers are willing to spend more for a better onboard product, more equal to what Asian and European airlines have always done. But U.S. airlines haven't done it. Now they're doing it. United adding suites with closing doors. They've got some other products. And the A321XLR will have a lot of that. And they're adding one other thing to it. And what they're announcing today, on some long flights, they are going to make it primarily from the East Coast to Europe, where they are going to block the middle seat in the front row of their A321XLRs to, they say, offer an improved economy product. It's not the premium economy. It's not United First or Polaris class, but you sit in economy and you get a blocked middle seat where they put a tray there so that you can put your drink on it. It's, you know, kind of like having a big armrest in the middle by blocking that middle seat.
1: Northwest News Radio's Aaron Wright. I'm speaking with ABC's Alex Stone. Alex, there's got to be a catch here.
0: There is a reason, though, Aaron, why they're doing this. And it's not out of the kindness of their hearts at United that yes, people will pay more for it, that people want a better product. They're doing this because the FAA mandates for every 50 passengers, you have to have one flight attendant. So by getting rid of those two middle seats in the first row on the left and right side of the aircraft on the XLR model of the A321, they get just below that threshold and they don't have to have a fifth flight attendant on board. And so it saves them a lot of money. No fifth flight attendant that they've got to pay and put in a hotel and take care of while they're flying. And you pay more for that seat. And in the end, they make more money than having a fifth flight attendant on board. Now, United did say today they are always going to have a minimum of at least four flight attendants on board. They may put a fifth flight attendant on board, but this brings it down where they, for two passengers, those two up there that would have gotten them over that threshold, they don't have to have that fifth.
1: So this is aimed at certain long-haul flights. It's a bridge, sort of, between economy and business class. Alex, do we know how much this could cost passengers?
0: We don't know the price point yet. They're just beginning to get these aircraft. They've ordered 50 of them, and they're going to begin putting them into service right now, along with several others. This will not apply to what they will be flying transcontinental from the West Coast to the East Coast. This is more going to be over to Europe, but it will be a higher price. I mean, you're paying to have that empty middle seat right there. It's something that, by the way, European airlines, they've done this for a very long time, and they've called it business class. You know, we think of business class as being the bigger seat and the bigger screen and meal service and whatnot. In Europe, if it is a short-haul European flight, they block out the middle economy seat and they say, welcome to business class. So this isn't new to the rest of the world, but to U.S. carriers, this is something new.
1: That's ABC's Alex Stone joining us on Northwest News Radio.
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3: This is the Bloomberg Money Minute. The governor of New York today signing an executive order that pauses construction of large data centers in that state for 1 year, giving state officials time to assess the impact on energy use, water use, and the environment. On Wall Street, stocks saw gains today as worries about rising hostilities in the Middle East were offset by strong earnings this morning from five of the nation's biggest banks and on encouraging news about inflation, which still rose in June, up 3.5% from a year ago, but that was less than expected thanks to a sharp drop in the price at the gas pump. Now, at the closing bell, the Dow was 10 points higher, but thanks to a rebound in chipmaker shares, the Nasdaq shot up 234 points, a nearly 1% gain. The S&P added 28. And as the U.S. launched additional strikes on Iran early Wednesday morning, and President Trump has flip-flopped on his 20% fee on cargo ships passing through the Strait of Hormuz after an uproar from Gulf allies, oil is moving higher, now close to $80 a barrel. Tom Busby, Bloomberg Radio.
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4: Karen Trombley's been keeping an eye on the commute this afternoon, and boy, it is really getting tough out there already. Karen, what can you tell us?
5: Very heavy southbound I-5 from before the Ship Canal Bridge to I-90. That stretch alone just under 25 minutes due to the southbound express lanes not open because of the northbound express lanes open 24/7 with this northbound I-5 set up over the Ship Canal Bridge with only your left lanes open. That has you heavy from before the West Seattle Bridge in pockets on the way there. That stretch just under 20. Southbound 405, very heavy in between our Lake Washington bridges. That's just under 15 minutes. Seeing 90 west and 520 west slow as you approach I-5. And as you make your way northbound Seattle to Everett, an hour and 10 minutes. Shoreline to Everett, you're looking at 38 minutes. As you make your way southbound Tukwila into Tacoma, a big

0: problem. Federal Way to Tacoma will take you just about 35 minutes with a crash south on I-5 near 54th Avenue, taking away your two left lanes. You're solid from before 18. 18 West, very heavy at I-5. And in the south sound, you're looking at 45 minutes south on I-5 Tacoma to Olympia. On the Valley Freeway, no issues. Got a 34-minute travel time. Auburn into Puyallup in the Northwest News Radio Traffic Center. I'm Karen Trombley.
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2: Clouds roll in tonight. Our lows dipping to 59. Tomorrow we're sunny. Highs climbing to 53. 83, excuse me.
1: Yeah. I was going to say a high of 53.
2: Yeah, pretty cool.
1: What is this, January?
2: Uh-huh. Thursday, rain in the picture and maybe even thunder and lightning in some spots. Our highs only reaching 73. Friday, mostly sunny, highs near 76. So there is a cool off coming if these temps right now a bit too warm for you. 78 and sunny right now in Everett, 83 in Puyallup, 84 in Tacoma, 85 in Bellevue, 82 sunny right here in Seattle.
1: I think it was the news heard all around the Puget Sound region over the weekend, the sale of the Seattle Seahawks. Well, now that date has been set for the NFL to vote. Northwest News Radio's Zach Wildfang has more.
3: NFL owners will vote next month on the proposed sale of the Seattle Seahawks. The league announced today that the one-day owners meeting will be held on August 26th in Atlanta for the presumed vote. The Paul Allen Trust is selling the defending Super Bowl champions to the Kosla family for a record $9.6 billion, making it the second most expensive sports franchise ever sold. The Mariners will be back at T-Mobile Park on Friday to take on the Giants, while the Storm are back on the court tomorrow morning at 9 a.m. as they play the Chicago Sky. Spain is moving on in the World Cup final. They beat France 2-0 in today's semifinal. Mikel Oyarzabal and Pedro Porro each scored goals to put Spain through to the final. They now await the winner of tomorrow's match between England and Argentina. That final match will be played this Sunday in New Jersey. France will play the loser of Wednesday's match for third place on Saturday. And in golf, the PGA gears up for the 154th edition of golf's oldest championship. It starts Thursday with Scottie Scheffler as the favorite to win by a slim margin over Rory McIlroy at the British Open. Scheffler was able to spend some time on the course after missing the cut in the Scottish Open for the first time in 4 years. Royal Birkdale is the venue for the tournament for the 11th time. With sports, Zach Wildfang, Northwest News Radio.
1: Aaron, how do you feel about daylight saving time and having to change the clocks?
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1: You're not a fan. Uh-huh. All right. Well, we have a story coming up that tells, might give us a little insight on what's going to happen with daylight saving time. That's coming up.
4: It was supposed to fix a broken system.
5: Leaders pursuing corrective action after an audit found several million dollars in public funds missing from the King County Regional Homelessness Authority.
4: Now, the agency itself is fighting for survival.
6: The report says the agency burned through cash, went deep into the red, and could not reconcile millions of dollars in receivables.
4: Who is accountable? And what happens to people living on the streets?
7: Cats get 9 lives. 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It's time for it to go.
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4: Wednesday at 9 on CW Arc Seattle. The alarm's buzzing early in Chicago, and the sky is in for a rude awakening. The Seattle storm's in town, spoiling for an early morning tip-off and ready to wrap up a win before Chicago even hits the snooze button. Rise and shine and get ready for some early morning hoops. The Seattle storm versus the Chicago sky. Wednesday morning at 9 on CW Arc Seattle. The official broadcast partner of the Seattle storm. 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
1: Good afternoon. It's now 3:51, and it's a pretty decent day. Sunny, a couple high clouds. I'm Marina Rockinger, along with Aaron Wright.
2: 2 years after a deadly shooting, Tacoma police say they've made an arrest in the case. According to police, the suspect turned himself in yesterday to be booked for charges of second-degree murder. Back in July of 2024, Tacoma police responded to a shooting in the 2000 block of East 28th Street. The victim was treated for gunshot wounds, but the man died from his injuries.
1: President Trump is preparing for what he says will be big news during a primetime address set for Thursday. The president told reporters today the speech will focus on voting machines and election integrity.
10: Our country has to shape up. But this, what we're going to be talking about Thursday is it doesn't get bigger, because without free and fair elections, you don't have a country.
1: Trump has repeatedly voiced unfounded claims that there was widespread voter fraud during the 2020 presidential election, which he lost to former President Joe Biden.
2: Efforts to make daylight savings time make them permanent, are moving forward. The House passed the Sunshine Protection Act, which would set the clock to the time currently observed from March to November. Supporters say it would help farmers improve public health, reduce car crashes and crime. Florida Senator Rick Scott introduced similar legislation in the Senate.
11: So what this is going to do is give every state the opportunity to pick. But we're not going to go back and forth twice a year where everybody has to change their clocks and get used to different sleep patterns and things like that. So some state might want a different time. Have at it.
2: Opponents argue year-round daylight saving time would push sunrises beyond 9 a.m. in the middle of winter. The House bill now heads to the Senate for consideration.
1: It's now 3:53, and here's Life Beat, sponsored by Renewal by Anderson, Western Washington Windows and Doors for every home. If you find yourself needing that extra cup of coffee, it could be something beyond just normal tiredness. Health professionals say if you are experiencing chronic fatigue, there could be other issues like sleep disorders, thyroid problems, mental health conditions, and certain medications. You might want to talk to your doctor. Hitting the snooze button for many of us is part of the process of trying to get up, but sleep experts with the Cleveland Clinic say you could be hurting your sleep in the long run. They say pressing your snooze button too many times actually interrupts the deepest sleep we get. Instead, set the time for when you actually need to get out of bed, and try putting the alarm clock across the room. Researchers in Italy have discovered a key relationship between dreaming and the feeling of having had a good night's sleep. Sometimes we sleep 8 hours and feel like we've had none. Other times 5 hours and we feel like we've had a great night's sleep. According to research published in PLOS Biology, it has to do with the shift from high to low frequency brain waves tied to dreaming. By finding this connection, scientists say it opens new perspectives on sleep health. And that's today's Northwest Life Beat on Northwest News Radio. It's 3:54.
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1: Heading towards 4 o'clock, and I know things have been a bit rough on the roadways. Let's check in again with Karen Trombley.
12: You're on and off the brakes, Marina, northbound I-5 stopping and going from before the West Seattle Bridge to I-90. Then you pick up speed, and then you're slow before and through the work zone over the Ship Canal Bridge. Add this, there's a crash taking away your HOV lane out of Seattle, northbound I-5 express lanes just north of 522. You're heavy on the approach. Better news in 5, southbound I-5 near 54th Avenue. This crash just cleared. You're still stopping and going from 18 in the Northwest News Radio Traffic Center. I'm Karen Trombley.
2: Thanks, Karen. Clouds on the way tonight. Your lows around 59 degrees. Tomorrow, sunny. We're climbing to 83. Tomorrow night, a slight chance of rain overnight. Lows around 60. Sunshine outside right now. 84, sunny in Tacoma, 82 right here in Seattle.
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0: From ABC News, I'm Dave Packer. President Trump says the blockade on Iranian ships in the Strait of Hormuz is back on, but his proposal from yesterday to toll ships there is off. ABC's Karen Travers in Washington.
3: The president announced a 20% toll on ships going through that critical waterway, saying that the U.S. would offer protection and safe passage, but then expect payment for it. 24 hours later, the president reversed that and pulled it back. Oil prices spiked since the news of the president announcing that yesterday, and he also heard from critical Gulf allies saying that they would offer significant investment into the United States if the president was going to lift that, which he said he would do.
0: A rare appearance on Capitol Hill. Two Supreme Court justices testifying before Congress requesting more money for the justices' protection. Amy Coney Barrett and Elena Kagan discussing security threats they've experienced personally, particularly related to the court's abortion decision.
5: When personal threats increased following the Dobbs leak, we expanded our residential security and threat assessment activities. Similarly, as online attacks grew in number and sophistication, we requested additional cybersecurity resources.
0: A pause in ICE traffic stops as President Trump's border czar Tom Homan today defended the training of ICE officers following the fatal shooting of a 26-year-old Colombian man as he drove to work in Maine on Monday.
6: I don't know the specifics of these agents that are involved, but it's under investigation, and we'll find out how the investigation lands.
0: It was the second such shooting in a week, coming after another fatal shooting during a traffic stop in Houston. Investigators in Mississippi's Jackson County trying to build a timeline in the lead-up to Nolan Wells' death on July 4th after the teen did not return from a boating trip with friends to a remote island in the Gulf. And Spain advancing to its first World Cup since winning in 2010 with a 2-0 victory over France. 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
0: Prices are rising once again as strikes resume in Iran and ships are once again coming under fire. That's sending gas prices higher.
26: Prices right now at the pump are up 8 cents over the last week. The national average is now $3.82. And analysts are forecasting that we could see $4 gas in the next 7 to 10 days, if not sooner. And this all comes back to the Strait of Hormuz. It is not returning to the old normal. Fewer ships are moving through there. Just 10 of them crossed through overnight. For reference, during the MOU, when that was happening, you were seeing 70 ships through.
0: ABC Chief Business Correspondent Rebecca Jarvis. Controversy is brewing in Richland Parish, Louisiana, where Meta is more than doubling the size of its data center. Governor Jeff Landry says a $50 billion project will create thousands of jobs.
27: That is opportunity. That is how you lift people out of poverty. That's how you fix a broken state.
0: But local activist Elena DeLoro worries about the pull on the power grid.
28: It's all Entergy Louisiana customers that bear the risk of this project.
0: The project's so big, 10 power plants have to be built to supply the electricity. One of the world's largest and most complete T-Rex fossils has been sold for a record $50 million at auction. Gus the T-Rex measures about 12 feet tall. It's about 63% complete, discovered on a South Dakota ranch dating back 67 million years. Dave Packer, ABC News.
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1: Karen, I know you've been busy this afternoon with a lot of these backups. What can you tell us? It's a tough go as you make your way northbound on I-5 from before the West Seattle Bridge to just north of 520. You're stopping, then going. And Seattle to Everett, you're looking at an hour and 15 minutes north on I-5. Add this, there is a crash taking away your HOV lane on northbound I-5 express lanes just north of 522 with you heavy on the approach. As you make your way northbound on I-405 Bellevue to Linwood, a 53-minute ride. Seeing 90 West, slow at 405 and I-5 into Seattle. As you make your way southbound, Tukwila to Tacoma, you're looking at just over an hour. You're recovering from a crash that has been cleared south on I-5 near 54th Avenue. That's out of your way. You're still solid from 18 with it. Now in Tukwila, there's a reported crash 99 northbound at 154th South Center Boulevard. You're very heavy and slow from 518. As you make your way through the South Sound, south on I-5, Tacoma to Olympia, 45-minute ride. And the Valley Freeway start to pick up always as you make your way southbound. Renton to Auburn, less than 25. Auburn to Puyallup, you're looking at just under 30. Low tides may be affecting your ferry ride this afternoon. Check the schedule before you go. In the Northwest News Radio Traffic Center, I'm Karen Trombley.
2: Thanks, Karen. We've got clouds on the way. Lows around 59. Tomorrow, we're sunny. Highs climbing to 83 tomorrow night. Chance of rain overnight. Lows around 60. Outside right now, how about sunny and 78 in Everett, 84 in Tacoma, 82 right here in Seattle.
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1: It's now 4:07, and Governor Ferguson is joining the campaign against an initiative to repeal Washington's new income tax on high earners. Northwest News Radio's Jeff Pogula has the latest.
7: Proposed Initiative 645 would repeal the 9.9% tax on household income above $1 million. Ferguson says the stakes reach beyond just the tax itself.
8: It's essentially a choice between moving our state forward by making life more affordable for Washingtonians and giving 138,000 business owners a tax break, or going backwards, rolling back tax breaks for small businesses and seeing costs go up.
7: The initiative would leave those tax breaks in state law, but eliminate the revenue source lawmakers used to fund them. Now, sponsor Brian Haywood argues lawmakers improperly blocked a referendum by declaring the tax necessary to support state government.
9: I think the Constitution is fairly clear that it needs to have an immediate need, which this one doesn't.
7: Now, the state Supreme Court later ruled that the government support exemption does not require an emergency or immediate need. So Haywood was forced to instead seek an initiative, and election officials are still reviewing those signatures. Jeff Pogula, Northwest News Radio.
2: Well, several local conservation groups are suing the Trump administration. Northwest News Radio's Lillian James tells us why.
10: The lawsuit surrounds the Trump administration's move to repeal the definition of harm in the Endangered Species Act. Until this move, the word's definition included habitat modification that kills or injures wildlife by impairing essential behavior patterns, according to Earth Justice, who is part of the suit. The Department of the Interior says these services determined the prior definition was a, quote, unlawful regulatory intrusion that interfered with private property rights, end quote. The lawsuit claims this move would make it legal to kill endangered species by destroying habitat. Suing groups say this protection has proven essential to the act's effectiveness in preventing extinction and promoting recovery. Several local tribes are also suing the administration over this move. Lillian James, Northwest News Radio.
1: Bill Gates' admitted ties to convicted sex offender Jeffrey Epstein has now led billionaire Warren Buffett to omit the Gates Foundation out of his annual donations. Today, Buffett announced he is donating about $6 billion to four foundations, but left out the Gates Foundation. In 2006, Buffett pledged to give away most of his fortune and has donated over $61 billion to the Gates Foundation.
2: A new report on the conditions of hundreds of bridges pinpoints which ones need structural help. Northwest News Radio's Denise Whitaker reports.
11: Snohomish County Public Works inspected 222 bridges. Less than half, just 4 out of 10, are in good condition. Half are listed as fair, 19 listed as poor. The county says all of its bridges remain safe for travel and also admit that replacing aging bridges is lagging behind the growing need. Right now, they've got the money for 7 major projects. Those listed as fair are likely to remain in that state, however, until they reach the poor condition, because Public Works says federal money is so limited, a bridge must reach poor to be considered for funding. Denise Whitaker, Northwest News Radio.
1: The state of Washington's lawsuit against Albertsons over opioid epidemic liability is now at trial. State Attorney General Nick Brown alleges the grocery chain dispensed hundreds of millions of opioid pills. He says that was despite warnings that in many cases the store's pharmacy staff should have reconsidered dispensing them. In response, Albertsons lawyers say doctors hold the key to prescribing the drug and how much of it to treat pain.
4: Beyond the headlines, this is in-depth coverage on Northwest News Radio.
1: Some of the Supreme Court justices testified before the House and Senate Appropriations Committee today on the High Court's $228 million budget request. That's a 10% increase over the last year. So what is the reason for this requested increase? Turns out it may have to do with escalating security threats. Joining us now is former special agent in charge of the FBI, Rich Frankel. And Rich, what do you know?
12: Yeah, there have been several ongoing security threats with the associate justices and the chief justice of the Supreme Court. They've always had protection at the courthouse itself. There are police officers that actually work for the Supreme Court and have done so, I think, for, 80, 90 years. They've had this small police force. But because of the threats, and the threats have grown dramatically, and they've also grown in the sense that they are threatening them at their homes and potentially on the way to and from the courthouse, that it now appears the justices need ongoing security, not just at the courthouse, but when they travel and when they're at their residence. They've had protests at their residence where they've had to call local law enforcement to make sure that no one gets onto their property. They've been swatted, which means that there have been false calls into police departments where police arrive at their house with almost their guns drawn because they think there is an ongoing threat to the justices, even though it is a false complaint. And then there's also a cyber threat now to the justices, both, I believe, in their residences, but also at the court. And so all of this together has caused two of the justices to testify today asking for a fairly large increase in their security so that they can hire additional police officers that can handle both physical and cyber threats against the justices.
1: And I'm speaking with FBI former special agent in charge, Rich Frankel. And Rich, when you said cyber, that touches on what I think has become very easy for people to threaten these judges. Now they can just do it on the internet.
12: Correct. They can do it on the internet. And they also, it appears they've tried to or potentially hack into some of their communications. There was some issues with some of the decisions getting out ahead of time, and also I believe some discussions that the justices had through electronic communications that might have been released to the public. So all of that together is now part of this police force's duties. It's a group that used to the U.S. Marshals used to do a lot of the work, but now this police force has really come into its own, and it not only handles the security at the courthouse, but is handling all of the security, both the executive protection, cybersecurity, and physical security of the courthouse.
1: Once again, Rich, we appreciate it. That's former special agent in charge for the FBI, Rich Frankel, joining us on Northwest News Radio.
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13: This is a Bloomberg Money Minute. OpenAI is getting into the hardware biz. The company behind ChatGPT is developing a mobile smart speaker to serve as a companion that can control smart home appliances and tap into ChatGPT's abilities. The device is designed to become increasingly personalized as it gains a deeper understanding of its owner over time, and its defining feature will be its personality and ability to connect on a human-like level with users. Although OpenAI plans to unveil the device this year and release it next year, the launch could be delayed due to a lawsuit from Apple, which accuses OpenAI of stealing trade secrets to accelerate development of devices. OpenAI says it's unaware of any evidence that Apple's claims have merit. The day after five of the nation's biggest banks, Bank of America, Citigroup, Goldman Sachs, J.P. Morgan Chase, and Wells Fargo, reported far stronger than forecast earnings, Morgan Stanley is set to report today with similar results expected. Andrew O'Day, Bloomberg Radio.
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1: All right, let's check in once again with Karen Trombley. Maybe you need to get out the door and perhaps head home. Karen, what can we expect? Just under 30 minutes northbound I-5 from before the West Seattle Bridge to just north of 520. And then after that, a crash taking away your HOV lane northbound I-5 express lanes just north of 522. As Seattle to Everett, you're looking at an hour and just about 12 minutes. As Seattle to Shoreline, 38 minutes. Your southbound trip, you're looking at 42. Southbound Linwood to Bellevue, you're looking at a 41-minute ride. And the Tuesday afternoon drive, the northbound trip, just under an hour. Also just under an hour with the afternoon ride building and you're recovering from a crash. Tuckwell is south to Tacoma on I-5. Renton south to Auburn, a 38-minute ride and a 34-minute ride south on 167 Auburn into Puyallup. In the South Sound, 46 minutes and you're crash-free south on I-5 Tacoma to Olympia. In Tukwila, 99 northbound at 154th South Center Boulevard. There's a crash that has you pretty much parked from 18 in the Northwest News Radio Traffic Center. I'm Karen Trombley.
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2: Well, let's find out what's happening in your forecast with meteorologist Shannon O'Donnell of Como News.
15: Well, hi there, everybody. A toasty Tuesday right on schedule. Temperatures are jumping up right into the mid to the upper 80s around the urban core today. Noticeably warmer than it was yesterday. Wednesday, nearly as warm, but more humid. So a little sticky feeling out there by the middle of the week. That will be a harbinger of the chance for thunderstorms to roll in overnight and into Thursday. Could see lots of lightning, but some beneficial rain as well. In the Como 4 Weather Center, I'm meteorologist Shannon O'Donnell.
2: A really sunny day across the region, 79 in Everett, 85 in Tacoma, 86 in Bellevue, 83 sunny right here in Seattle.
14: The World Cup will wrap up soon, but there's more international competition headed to the West Coast. 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
16: The 2028 Summer Olympics in Los Angeles start exactly 2 years from today. Opening ceremonies will be held at SoFi Stadium in the Coliseum on July 14th of 2028. To mark the date, LA 28 officials are launching applications for the volunteer program starting today. Volunteers are expected to commit to a minimum of 10 shifts during their assigned service period. Organizers expect about 60,000 people will become volunteers to support the Olympic and Paralympic Games. If you'd like to apply, you can go to la28.org. Speaking of the Olympics, Suni Lee is making a run at her third Olympic Games. The American gymnastics star announced that she's returning to the sport today. The 2020 all-around champion and six-time Olympic medalist made the announcement with this video posted online.
17: I know what I'm capable of. I'm willing to do whatever it takes to get there.
16: The 23-year-old has been on a break following the 2024 Paris Olympics, in which she helped the Americans win team gold while earning bronze in the all-around and uneven bars. Major League Baseball remains in early talks to have major leaguers play in the 2028 Los Angeles Olympics. MLB envisions an 11-day all-star break with the Olympic tournament at Dodger Stadium from July 13th through the 19th. MLB Commissioner Rob Manfred says it's a unique opportunity to market the sport and wants player participation to be mandatory. Discussions are ongoing with the union focusing on player quality of life. With sports, Zach Wildfang, Northwest News Radio.
14: And coming up, Zach will be back to tell us which healthy city here in the Northwest muscles its way towards the top of the list.
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1: Good afternoon. It's now 421. I'm Marina Rockinger along with Aaron Wright.
2: Seattle is one of the healthiest cities to call home. Northwest News Radio's Zach Wildfang tells us why.
16: Seattle's been named one of the fittest cities in America, ranking fourth overall in the 2026 American Fitness Index from the American College of Sports Medicine. The study evaluated 100 of the largest U.S. cities using 35 factors, including physical activity levels, access to parks and recreation, health behaviors, and community resources. According to the findings, 87% of Seattleites exercised just last month. The city did slide back after being ranked third last year. This year, Arlington, Virginia took the top spot, with D.C. and Minneapolis rounding out the podium. Zach Wildfang, Northwest News Radio.
1: The American Fitness Index shows Oklahoma City, Memphis, and Port St. Lucie ranking as the nation's least fit cities in 2026. Monica Nelson explains why.
24: Researchers say cities do score higher when residents have easy access to parks, trails, public transit, and opportunities for daily exercise. The report suggests investing in recreation infrastructure, encouraging active transportation, and reducing chronic diseases such as obesity and diabetes could help improve health outcomes and future rankings. I'm Monica Nelson.
2: States and counties around the country are starting to get pushback from residents and businesses about the surge in data centers moving in. New York's governor, who's up for re-election this fall, has taken a first-in-the-country step to curb construction. ABC's Michelle Franzen has more.
25: New York's Governor Kathy Hochul says a statewide moratorium on the construction of AI data centers for the year will help give New York time to build a regulatory framework at a time tech companies are pushing into more communities, she says, without necessary protections for residents and businesses paying utilities and the environment.
26: These companies have decided that they would sort of flood the zone. All over America, they're putting in more and more applications.
25: New York is now the first state to usher in a moratorium on building data centers. Michelle Franzen, ABC News,
1: it's
25: New York.
1: It's 424.
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1: All right, let's see what's going on out there as you try to head home. Here's Karen Trombley.
27: Seattle to Shoreline, it'll take you 38 minutes with the work zone and a crash taking away your HOV lane north on I-5 express lanes just north of 522. You're heavy on the approach with the crash as you make your way northbound on I-405 Bellevue to Linwood. You're looking at an hour. Southbound to Bellevue to Renton, you're looking at a 42-minute ride. And on the Valley Freeway, southbound to Renton to Auburn, you're looking at 38 minutes. In the southbound, crash free in 46 minutes. Southbound I-5 Tacoma to Olympia. In the Northwest News Radio Traffic Center, I'm Karen Trombley.
2: Thanks, Karen. Clouds moving in tonight. Our lows dip to 59 degrees. Tomorrow, we're sunny. Highs nearing 83. Tomorrow night, just a slight chance of rain. Overnight lows around 60 degrees. Tomorrow, excuse me, let's head outside. 79 sunny in Everett. 84 in Puyallup. 85 in Tacoma. 86 in Bellevue. 83 sunny right here in Seattle.
4: Cottonwood falling like snow in June.
1: That is the voice of Luke Bryan. He is giving one lucky fan free tickets for life. Now check this out. During the singer's Word on the Street tour stop in Illinois on Friday, he noticed a fan in the crowd dancing. The fan joined Bryan on stage and admitted to drinking 32 cans of beer that day.
2: That's too many.
1: Before the country star gave him a tutorial on how to shake it. So then Bryan also offered the guy a beer, which he shotgunned on stage.
2: That's 33.
1: Before he also offered him free tickets for life. If you can believe
2: it. Yeah. Don't tell your doctor you're having 33 beers in a day. Just a little advice.
1: Don't recommend it. Yeah.
2: Oh, here's advice from Mick Jagger. Advice he received from John Lennon that he now regrets taking. During an appearance on Conan Needs a Friend, the Jagger revealed that he never met Elvis Presley because Lennon warned him not to. Lennon met Presley alongside the rest of the Beatles in 1965 and was disappointed and later told Jagger, never meet your heroes.
1: Oh,
2: Rolling
1: man.
2: Stones frontman said it was really stupid of me, really, adding, I had loved to have met Elvis.
1: Yeah, it's too bad he regretted that decision. Mm-hmm. And of course, well, he could go to Vegas and meet one, I guess. Yeah.
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14: ABC News, I'm Dave Packer. The blockade on Iranian ships in the Strait of Hormuz, President Trump says it's back on, but his proposal from yesterday to toll ships there is off. ABC's Karen Travers in Washington.
15: The president announced a 20% toll on ships going through that critical waterway, saying that the U.S. would offer protection and safe passage, but then expect payment for it. 24 hours later, the president reversed that and pulled it back.
14: A pause in ICE traffic stops after the fatal shooting of a 26-year-old Colombian man as he drove to work in Maine Monday. It was the second such shooting in a week, coming after another fatal shooting during a traffic stop in Houston. Investigators in Mississippi's Jackson County trying to build a timeline in the lead up to Nolan Wells' death on July 4th after the teen did not return from a boating trip with friends to a remote island in the Gulf. And Spain advancing to its first World Cup final since winning in 2010 with a 2-0 victory over France. This is ABC News.
13: When you need to know, Northwest News Radio. Here's Marina Rockinger and Darren Reich with a quick review of our top stories.
2: Governor Ferguson joining the campaign against an initiative to repeal Washington's new income tax on high earners. The proposed initiative would repeal the 9.9% tax on household income above $1 million.
1: Several local conservationist groups and local tribes are suing the Trump administration. The lawsuit surrounds the administration's move to repeal the definition of harm in the Endangered Species Act.
2: Billionaire Warren Buffett no longer donating to the Gates Foundation. This comes after Bill Gates admitted to having ties with Jeffrey Epstein.
1: And Washington's lawsuit against Albertsons over opioid epidemic liability is now at trial. State Attorney General Nick Brown argues Albertsons dispensed hundreds of millions of opioid pills, despite warnings that in many cases the chain's pharmacy staff could have reconsidered.
2: It is 4:32, and we turn now to some stories you haven't heard this hour. Shoplifting, which is usually only a misdemeanor, is being elevated to felony charges in more cases in King County. Northwest News Radio's Denise Whitaker reports.
17: A new case that involves shoplifting at the felonious organized retail level charges five people with stealing from stores in Bellevue, Kent, Factoria, Lake Forest Park, and Seattle. All five of them pleaded not guilty. The King County Prosecutor's Office says they've got several more cases in the pipeline, with those defendants expected to be charged and make court appearances this week and next. The full court press on these felonies happening after the number of retail crime cases rose by more than 130% from 2021 to 2024 in the county. The prosecutor's office has now assigned a senior deputy prosecuting attorney to aggressively pursue those cases. Denise Whitaker, Northwest News Radio.
1: Of South Sound arrest made nearly 2 years after a deadly shooting. Northwest News Radio's Scott Carty reports.
19: After Tacoma police detectives developed probable cause, the suspect in a murder case turned himself in Monday. Como News says TPD did not name the suspect or provide any additional information. This tracks back to a shooting in Tacoma's east side on July 15, 2024. That's when police found a victim of gunshot wounds on East 28th Street. Despite life-saving efforts, the man died at the scene. The suspect has been booked into the Pierce County Jail. Scott Carty, Northwest News Radio.
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2: Let's find out what's happening on the roadways with Karen Trombley.
27: A 38-minute ride as you make your way northbound Seattle to Shoreline with the work zone that leaves only your left lanes open over the Ship Canal Bridge. Set in place until the end of the year, you got a 40-minute ride Shoreline north to Everett on I-5, northbound 405 Bellevue to Linwood, just under an hour, and 520 west in between 405 and I-5, just under 30 minutes. Traffic is packed mid-span to I-5. This weekend, know before you go, Montlake on and off ramps to 520 closing Friday through Monday. Lane closures on major streets nearby. 90 west, 405 to I-5. The ride home giving you a 25-minute ride. Tukwila south to Federal Way, you're looking at 34 minutes. And you're crash-free Tukwila south to Tacoma on I-5. That's a 53-minute ride. In the south sound, it'll take you 48 minutes. South on I-5, Tacoma to Olympia. Looking at your travel times on the Valley Freeway, 38 minutes. Renton to Auburn. Auburn to Puyallup, you're looking at 36. In the Northwest News Radio Traffic Center, I'm Karen Trombley.
1: All right, let's get a look at your weather forecast. So tonight, we're going to get some clouds with an overnight low of 59, but then back to sunshine on Wednesday with a high near 83. Wednesday night is when we see that slight chance of rain move in. Overnight low around 60. And Thursday, we might even see a thunderstorm and highs near 73. By Friday, back to mostly sunny. Right now, it is pretty warm around the Sound. Kent reporting 87 degrees. Bellevue with 86. Bremerton with 84. And here in Seattle, sunny and 82.
2: It's 4:35. A labor strike is costly to both businesses and its employees. As Northwest News Radio's Eric Heintz reports, there's also a cost to the state.
0: In the first 6 months of this year, the state has paid more than $500,000 in unemployment benefits to workers during labor disputes. The new benefit extending unemployment to striking union workers took effect on January 1st. Since then, the State Employment Security Department says it has made payments to 138 people, totaling 642 weeks of pay. Also, as the Seattle Times reports, striking workers at Hilton's Embassy Suites in downtown Seattle have applied for those funds. Unless the strike ends, those benefits will be paid out in a few weeks. Eric Heintz, Northwest News Radio.
1: City officials in Kennewick have sent residents notice that their drinking water contains PFAS or forever chemicals. According to the city, it's not due to an increase of the chemicals. Instead, it's due to the state reducing its acceptable levels for PFAS based on the U.S. Environmental Protection Agency's standards.
2: PFAS chemicals come from things like firefighting foam, waterproof clothing, and nonstick cookware. The chemical levels are extremely low, therefore the city isn't required to take action. Public water utilities in Everett, Seattle, and Tacoma all report drinking water in those municipalities safe from PFAS.
1: The 737 MAX has a new place in Boeing's record books. It's the company's best-selling airplane. As of this month, Boeing has sold over 7,200 orders of the MAX planes. That's more than the 7,100 orders racked up by its predecessor, the 737NG. The MAX's popularity has been strong despite the two fatal crashes in 2018 and 2019 and the fuselage blowout in early 2024.
2: A one-of-a-kind library is back open. Northwest News Radio's Lillian James reports.
3: It's the only Braille library in Washington, and it's been shut down for over a year due to budget cuts. The Washington State Talking Book and Braille Library is located in Seattle's South Lake Union neighborhood and helps those who have a difficulty with reading. The Seattle Times reports it was able to reopen because a drop in interest rates led to more real estate transactions and fees, which helped to fund the library. Moving forward, it hopes to get more funding from the state's budget. Lillian James, Northwest News Radio.
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5: DatingAdvice.com queried singles in all the tournament host cities, and Seattle topped them all when it came to fun. 84% said the World Cup matches and all those visitors made the city a lot more fun. And it wasn't all talk. 4 in 10 say they went on a date or hooked up with a World Cup visitor. That was a cross-generational experience as well. 45% of Gen Z respondents said they found fun with a visitor, 43% for millennials, 42% of Gen X, and 52% of baby boomers. Rich Johnson, Northwest News Radio.
2: Is there actually any benefit from drinking alcohol? ABC's Melissa Adan with the latest research.
6: From a glass of wine with dinner to a happy hour cocktail, many have been told that moderate drinking may have health benefits. But a new study designed to help inform the next U.S. dietary guidelines found no evidence that low levels of alcohol consumption is beneficial. Instead, researchers found health risks begin to increase at about one drink per day, with women experiencing more risk at lower levels of alcohol consumption than men. One in 25 people who averaged about 14 drinks per week faced a greater lifetime risk of alcohol-related death. Alcohol has also been estimated to contribute to more than 200 related health conditions and was also linked to cancer, heart disease, injury, and premature death. The good news is that even small reductions in alcohol consumption may help lower your health risk. The bottom line, when it comes to alcohol and health, this research suggests less is better. With this Medical Minute, I'm Melissa Adon.
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1: The Strait of Hormuz has been a major focus of the U.S. conflict with Iran. A fifth of all traded crude oil and natural gas passes through that strait. The naval blockade is now in place once again at the Strait of Hormuz as this conflict continues on. And the Iranians have retaliated by striking a Kuwaiti vessel. Here to break it all down with us once again from Jerusalem is ABC News correspondent Jordana Miller. And Jordana, I know this changes not only day by day, but hour by hour. What is the latest?
4: Well, we're seeing now a fourth night of strikes between the U.S. and Iran. CENTCOM saying that it's carrying out dozens of strikes.

0: it was hit by 6 ballistic missiles and it shot down all of them, as well as over 30 drones. It also says one of its vessels was hit, injuring several of its Navy officers. And now that the U.S. naval blockade is in place, I think that's only going to anger the Iranians more. And I think we're likely to see perhaps the Iranians try to directly strike some of those U.S. naval vessels, which, by the way, is what they did not only during the war, but even during the ceasefire.
1: I'm speaking with ABC News correspondent Jordana Miller in Jerusalem. And Jordana, for anybody who may not be aware, it can be very confusing as to the back and forth. What led to the breakdown of the memorandum of understanding for anybody that's just kind of lost track? Why are we back at it now?
0: Well, we're back at a mini state of war or escalating violence that could lead to all-out war again because of the differing interpretations of the MOU by the United States and Iran, specifically around the issue of the Strait of Hormuz, right? The Iranians read the agreement in a way that they believe gave them full sovereignty over all shipping lanes in the Strait of Hormuz, right? They want to register all the vessels going through. They want to direct them through. And ultimately, they said they want to charge money, right? Tolls. The United States read the MOU mandated that Iran has to help vessels go through the Strait of Hormuz, not anything about sovereignty. Iran was supposed to, by its best effort, help ships go through the Strait of Hormuz. Meanwhile, Iran has been angry about that one shipping lane or one area that the United States is controlling, and they keep firing on vessels and tankers in that lane. And that's what has set off this cycle of violence.
1: Well, Jordana, once again, we appreciate the update. That's ABC News correspondent Jordana Miller joining us from Jerusalem on Northwest News Radio.
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3: This is a Bloomberg Money Minute. Monday, it was a dozen state attorneys general. Now it's the Writers Guild of America suing Paramount Skydance, hoping to stop its $110 billion buyout of Warner Brothers Discovery. The group says the deal that would bring together two of Hollywood's 5 legacy studios, along with a host of TV operations, would harm competition in the markets for film and television writing. The lawsuits from the states and the Writers Guild are the most sizable opposition to a merger that's already won federal clearance. Amid the outbreak of a parasite that causes severe diarrhea and has sickened thousands of people across the U.S., Taco Bell has removed some ingredients at select restaurants as a precaution. Although there is no confirmed link to any specific ingredient or supplier, the outbreak may be tied to contaminated lettuce or salad greens. Michigan appears to be the epicenter of the outbreak, but so far more than 30 states have reported infections in the past 2 weeks. Andrew O'Day, Bloomberg Radio.
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4: And let's find out what's happening on the roadways with Karen Trombley.
5: Starting with your ride on the Valley Freeway southbound, Renton to Auburn, a 38-minute ride in Auburn into Puyallup, you're looking at 32 minutes. In the south sound, you're crash-free, 48 minutes at Tacoma to Olympia. Tacoma Narrows Bridge, you're clear, though 16 west on the west end through Gig Harbor, starting to pick up with the ride home. 18 west is jammed at I-5 with your Tuesday drive, and I-5 southbound, Tukwila to Federal Way, you're looking at 34 minutes. And a 53-minute travel time, Tukwila south to Tacoma. Your ride on our Lake Washington bridges, 520 west, 405 to I-5, just under 30, 90 west, and the same span. You're looking just about 25 minutes. Northbound 405 Bellevue to Linwood, just under an hour. And northbound I-5 Seattle to Shoreline, you're looking at 38 minutes. As you move through the work zone with only your left lanes open over the Ship Canal Bridge, you're heavy before and through the zone. And you're looking at a 40-minute ride shoreline north to Everett on I-5. In the Northwest News Radio Traffic Center, I'm Karen Trombley.
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1: Let's get a look at the weather forecast as we check in with meteorologist Shannon O'Donnell of Como News.
6: Hi, everybody. That toasty Tuesday is underway. Temperatures skyrocketing into the 80s to near 90 in the hotter pockets of Puget Sound this afternoon. So a really warm commute back home in that bright summer sun. Tomorrow nearly as warm, but noticeably sticky by the afternoon. That increasing humidity will be a sign of the thunder.

0: thunderstorms rolling up over the Cascades. An even better chance for storms rolling into western Washington and Puget Sound by Thursday. In the Come Before Weather Center, I'm meteorologist Shannon O'Donnell.
1: And what a warm afternoon it has turned out to be. Puyallup has sunshine and 84. Olympia with 84. Bremerton with 84. The warm spot is Kent with 87. Now in Everett, a little bit cooler there with 79. And here in Seattle, sunny and 82.
2: The date has been set for the NFL to vote on the sale of the Seahawks. Here's Northwest News Radio, Zach Wildfang.
3: NFL owners will vote next month on the proposed sale of the Seattle Seahawks. The league announced today that the one-day owners meeting will be held on August 26th in Atlanta for the presumed vote. The Paul Allen Trust is selling the defending Super Bowl champions to the Kosla family for a record $9.6 billion, making it the second most expensive sports franchise ever sold. The Mariners will be back at T-Mobile Park on Friday to take on the Giants, while the Storm are back on the court tomorrow morning at 9 a.m. as they play the Chicago Sky. Spain is moving on in the World Cup final. They beat France 2-0 in today's semifinal. Mikel Oyarzabal and Pedro Porro each scored goals to put Spain through to the final. They now await the winner of tomorrow's match between England and Argentina. That final match will be played this Sunday in New Jersey. France will play the loser of Wednesday's match for third place on Saturday. And in golf, the PGA gears up for the 154th edition of golf's oldest championship. It starts Thursday with Scottie Scheffler as the favorite to win by a slim margin over Rory McIlroy at the British Open. Scheffler was able to spend some time on the course after missing the cut in the Scottish Open for the first time in 4 years. Royal Birkdale is the venue for the tournament for the 11th time. With sports, Zach Wildfang, Northwest News Radio.
2: 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We've got that coming up.
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2: 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I'm Aaron Wright, along with Marina Rockinger.
1: Palestinian activist Mahmoud Khalil is suing the Trump administration over what he alleges is a conspiracy to target critics of Israel. ABC's Peter Haralambos has more.
12: The federal civil rights lawsuit alleged that top Trump administration officials, a conservative think tank, and pro-Israel groups colluded to target and deport Palestinian activists. The lawsuit relies on the Reconstruction-era Ku Klux Klan Act, which made it illegal for individuals to conspire together to violate another person's rights. If a judge accepts Khalil's argument that the Trump administration and private groups, quote, corrupted the legal process to target Palestinian activists, the lawsuit could stall the federal government's attempt to deport Khalil and shed new light on the Trump administration's broader deportation push. Peter Haralambos, ABC News, New York.
2: Darlene Graham will finish out her late brother's term. She was sworn in earlier today following the sudden passing of Senator Lindsey Graham this weekend. ABC political director Avery Harper explains how her addition could help President Trump's agenda, particularly with the SAVE Act.
13: Over the weekend, we heard President Trump say that this was a big blow to the SAVE Act, Lindsey Graham's death. With Darlene Graham Nordahl, with her swearing in, I do think that Republicans will regain that vote. She is aiming for continuity here in terms of the things that he would wish, but that doesn't erase the bigger math here. There is still significant opposition within the Republican Party, and we know that the Senate needs to hit that 60-vote threshold in order to move this bill forward.
1: It's now 4:53.
3: It's time to find out what's on the screen. I'm Zach Wildfang. According to The Hollywood Reporter, Freddy Krueger is returning to the big screen as Paramount Pictures has acquired the U.S. rights to Wes Craven's original Nightmare on Elm Street screenplay. The project will be produced by Wes Craven's widow and son. No director, cast, or release date has been announced just yet. For more family-friendly scary movies, Sony Pictures Animation has officially announced The Haunting of Hotel Transylvania, the fifth installment of the hit animated franchise with a theatrical release date of October 8th, 2027. The film follows a retired Dracula as mysterious supernatural events disrupt the hotel, sending the Drac Pack on a new adventure. Christopher Nolan's The Odyssey is out Friday, but a different adaptation has already dropped. An independent AI-powered studio has unveiled Odysseus the Fall. It created that film for just a few $1,000s, as opposed to Christopher Nolan's estimated $250 million The Odyssey. That's what's on the screen on Northwest News Radio.
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2: Hey, Karen, we got a lot going on facing our commuters this evening.
14: And I got your travel times for your Tuesday drive on the Valley Freeway southbound Renton to Auburn, 38 minutes. Auburn to Puyallup, 34. In the south sound, I-5 southbound Tacoma to Olympia, you're looking at 48 minutes. In Tacoma, this broken down vehicle partially blocking your 705 southbound ramp onto I-5 has you pretty much parked from before 509. 405's crash free in southbound Bellevue to Renton, a 32-minute ride. And no issues as you make your way north out of Seattle to Everett, you're looking at an hour and 11 minutes. In the Northwest News Radio Traffic Center, I'm Karen Trombley.
1: And the weather forecast for, tonight and tomorrow. Let's take a look. So tonight, it does look like some clouds could roll in with an overnight low of 59. So a little bit of relief from the warm temperatures. But then the sunshine shows up again for Wednesday in a high near 83. Now, Wednesday night, we might get a slight chance of rain overnight with an overnight low around 60. And for Thursday, we might even get rain with a possibility of a thunderstorm. Highs only about 73. Maybe a chance of rain Thursday night, but then we are back to sunshine on Friday and a high near 76. So really some up and down weather. Right now, though, it's very warm in some areas. 84 in Olympia, 85 in Tacoma, 87 in Kent, 86 in Bellevue, and right here in Seattle, it is sunshine, nothing but sun, and 82 degrees.
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19: 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Once you talk to them, you'll be convinced this is for you. Life without lenses. It starts with that first consultation. Reach out today. I'm a believer. I know you will be as well. Let's ditch those glasses. Go to nearandfarvision.com. See clearly now, both near and far. Go to nearandfarvision.com.
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23: From ABC News, I'm Dave Packer. The Department of Homeland Security's new order to ICE after agents shot and killed a man in Biddeford, Maine Monday morning. ABC's Victor Okendo is there.
24: It was the second time in a week that ICE killed a person who was not the target they were pursuing. And now DHS is ordering a pause for most vehicle stops. Sources tell ABC News ICE officers will get new training. Orders are, Tom Homan says the pause will be short, but it comes as hundreds in Maine protested the killing of 26-year-old Johann Sebastian Guerrero from Colombia.
0: President Trump backed off his one-day-old threat to impose a 20% tax on cargo transiting the Strait of Hormuz. He says that money will be replaced by future trade and investment deals with Gulf allies.
4: And we would like to invest tremendously in the United States as opposed to charging a fee. And I like that, actually, because I don't think anybody should be able to charge a fee for the strait or for any other strait relationship.
0: Meanwhile, a U.S. blockade on Iranian ships and ports has been reimposed. Taco Bell says it's voluntarily and temporarily removing some ingredients at select restaurants amid the